0: 35-yard line into MacArthur territory to the 35, and the tackles come in. But Alfonso Burrow with another first down run, and it's moving well for Chatham Glenwood.
1: Yeah, and that's another great zone run from Glenwood. They're able to get big blocks up front, and it was just a huge hole right up the middle in the A-gap.
0: Burrow in the backfield behind Mikey Young as he turns and looks. Does Young to the left where his coaching staff is over on the south end of the field. He will look to throw. Young looking to the near side. Got a man. He overshoots him just by a yard. Braden Owen was the intended receiver there. He lunged for it like Superman as it was about a yard or so away from him. The MacArthur general defender fell down and was not able to get close enough to him. That was almost an easy right. Six.
1: And that was the right play call. MacArthur not hiding what they're doing. They sent six, and they've got cover one man. So to the weak side, you've got number 84, very tall. That is Braden Owen. I think we're going to get a timeout here. Brought to you by Woods Basement Systems.
0: Good lad, good lad. 10:15 to go here in the first quarter. Just getting started here. And it is second down and 10 as we get the timeout here. As they did they not see something that was in a good spot? Do you think that they were trying to adjust out some of the personnel? What would be a reason for a timeout at that moment in time?
1: Yeah, I think Glenwood's going to have a change in personnel here. I mean, they pretty much lined up in the same exact formation as the last passing play, that end zone shot. They had trips to the field side, and then Braden Owen lined up to the boundary. Could have been another fade route, but obviously MacArthur just saw that play, so... This time didn't look like they were going to send six, so they called timeout.
0: Is it better to do that, especially this early in the game, rather than take the penalty for 5 yards for delay a game? Which one would you think would be better to do at this stage of the game, a minute 45 seconds in?
1: I think the best thing they could have done was to check out of a passing play and just run the ball, but obviously... This is high school. This isn't college. This isn't the pros.
0: Look out. MacArthur jumps into the neutral zone, and that'll be a penalty against the Generals. That ball will be moved inside the 30-yard line to the 29 now, so it'll be second and 5.
1: But now you can get a little aggressive if you're Glenwood here. With the 5 yards, you're in four-down territory as well.
0: Here is the snap. Here is the handoff. It goes to Alfonso Burrow. Burrow wrapped up and brought down inside the 25-yard line, down to the 24. Looks like it could be good enough for a first down. And they are double-checking it based on the spot of the ball. They will move the sticks. And a first down sponsored by Peerless Cleaning and Restoration.
1: Now we're getting a change in personnel for Glenwood. That's number 25, Malik Banks, in the backfield coming in for Burrow.
0: Banks is in. He's a junior. There are, again, 75 kids on this football roster. Here is Young in trouble. Behind, he's sacked and knocked out of bounds. MacArthur brings him down here on the near side. Number 10, Jaden Little, in on the defensive play.
1: Yep, and that was a blitz dialed up. I couldn't tell if that was from the secondary, but it looked like they were just going sprint out to the boundary to hit 84 again. Braden Owen on a little sit-down route, but... was not open. He was covered by two Generals. Nowhere to go. Has to take a sack.
0: Looking for the snap. Here it comes. Rushes on. Pass over the middle. The pass is caught, and he's wide open. Stumbles his footing, and he will be marked down at inside the 10-yard line. Will the receiver, and then he stood up and ran to the end zone. He's like, oh, I'm still playing, aren't I? But nope, they had whistled it down. And it'll be first and goal at the 7-yard line now as Chatham Glenwood on the opening drive looks to score.
1: Let's see.
0: Banks again in the backfield, number 25. He will receive the handoff, finds his way through, down to the 5-yard line, and here comes the first penalty flag of the ball game.
1: Yeah, it looks like it's going to be a face mask on the Generals.
0: Well, at where that's going to be, can't give them too many yards because they're already inside the 10-yard line, so be half the distance, I guess, based upon where they're going to wind up putting things. And Vince Fiore is correct. Face-masking penalty on the Generals. So they'll move the ball half the distance from where it was, put it inside to the 2 or 2.5-yard line. And it'll be first and goal as they get the automatic first down. They go under center this time as the quarterback, who turns and spins, and the ball is into the hands of 36, Sean Walker Knight, and he is not able to get in. They had some trickeration going on there, Vince.
1: A pitch from T formation, which you don't see a whole lot in high school football, especially under center. QB sneak.
0: And they will run it through, and they will run it in from 2 yards away. First touchdown of the ball game comes from Mikey Young, and it's 6-0 in favor of Chatham Glenwood.
1: Yep, and I love the deception factor on that play call. You're sticking with the T formation, one tight end, and you start with the pitch going to the right side, and then you decide, no, this time, second down, we're going to sneak it right up the middle.
0: Extra point is pending on the way here for Chatham Glenwood to the west end. It is up, and it is good. The extra points are, they have different kickers. They have the person who does the punts, they have a person who does the kickoffs, and then they have a person who does the extra points. And the extra points are kicked by a junior named Morgan Whitehead, and that is a female. They
1: yes.
0: have a female kicker, which compliment her for. I know this is kind of a boys' game and so on, but found a way to get involved, and she's got quite a leg as she kicked it right on through, and it's 7-0.
1: 8:23 to go in the first quarter. MacArthur going to get the ball, and I would love to see them get the run game going early, because that just kind of opens up everything else for them, whether that's quarterback run and the passing game as well. We've got a bunch of talented wide receivers. We've got a very good offensive line, so, but it always starts with the run game.
0: Chatham Glenwood will get the ball to mark on the 40-yard line in their own territory and kick it away to MacArthur. Chatham Glenwood scores on their first drive of the ball game. And now they will kick it away. Kicking it for Chatham Glenwood will be Nate Mansfield. He's one of the soccer players there. Understand he has quite a booming leg, as you would expect many soccer players to. Not a lot of breeze here tonight. And the kick is away. It is deep, and it will be returned by MacArthur at the 8-yard line as the return man fumbled with the ball. He picked it up, ran with it past the 20-yard line to the 22-yard line, and he will be down there. And that was number 2, DeMonte Phillips. So yep. Here comes the MacArthur Generals now. What do you look for them to do as an answer to what we saw from Chatham Glenwood?
1: Like I said, I would love for them to get it going with the ground game, running the ball. I can't tell who they've got in the backfield right now. I believe it is Caden Brown.
0: Number 5, Caden Brown.
1: If they can get the ground game running, like I said, that's going to open up everything else for them.
0: Quarterback is Antonio Young. Young pitches it back to Brown. He runs to the far side. He will move his way past the 20, close to the 23-yard line, and he will be down there after a short gain. Will Caden Brown, the senior running back for the MacArthur Generals.
1: Yep, and not a bad first down play call. I think the design just got a little messed up there. I think he was supposed to go straight up once he got to the C gap, and then he just kind of gets tackled by the secondary on the line of scrimmage.
0: Talked to T-Mac about that. He was kept lettering the gaps, A, B, and C. So got a couple of people that know a little bit about that here. Here's a high pass intended for 6, Kyrie Jackson. It's over his head. It's dropped incomplete, and the clock stops with 7:37 to go. So talk to us about what you said when you say C-gap.
1: C-gap. So it all goes with the offensive line. So they did a pitch play to the right side. The A-gap is in between the center and the guard. The B-gap between the guard and the tackle, and the C-gap is right outside the tackle.
0: Okay. 3rd and 10. Ball's on the 21-yard line. So they've had a run play that went for no yards. They've had a passing play that was incomplete. Young will look to throw again. He's got a little bit of time. He's going to keep it. He's going to run, get across the initial line of scrimmage. A little burst of speed will pick up about 3 or 4 more yards, and he'll be down short of the 28-yard line, it looks like. It's going to be short of the first down. It's going to be 4th down, and MacArthur will be faced into a punting situation here for their first drive. 3 and out, it looks like.
1: I think back deep to punt. It's going to be Kalen Williams for the Generals.
0: It's like number 8 is who I see that's back there. That is indeed Kalen Williams, and Mason Hatchett, senior player for Chatham Glenwood, standing at his own 40-yard line, and he'll wait to see if the punt comes his direction. And before the snap is done, whistles blow, and the penalty is coming up here. I don't know if you've listened to many of our games, Vince, but it seems as though penalty flags have been accustomed to falling during our games this season.
1: So working for the Dr. Pepper Road Show, we've seen, for the most part, a bunch of clean games, so can't relate.
0: You're luckier than we have been. All right, so the 5-yard penalty from 4th and 4 takes it to 4th and 9. They're back to the 22-yard line. Williams will await the snap. Here it comes. He kicks the ball away, and it will be returnable at the 48-yard line by Hatchett. Hatchett with a near side, 40-yard line, 30-yard line, down inside to the 28-yard line as the tackle is made by MacArthur and 17, Jashawn Cunningham. And outstanding field position coming up here on the second drive for Chatham Glenwood.
1: Absolutely. Already getting close to the red zone here. They're taking over on MacArthur's 28. And it was a very good return, I think, 30-plus yards there.
0: From, like, their 48-yard line all the way, like I said, to the 28. So, yeah, every bit of 20 or 30 yards worth. Here comes the quarterback with the snap. He will fake one handoff. Handoff once again. It goes to Zach Clark on the opposite end. He is going to have a run that is going to get sniffed out and stopped. But short gain there with all the back and forth motion of where that ball was going from one handoff to the other.
1: Yeah, so that was a touchdown saving tackle there by, I believe it was number 20, Caleb Wilkins for the Generals.
0: Here is Young. Mikey Young will hand it off. They're going straight up the middle this time. No hold to run through. And the tackle is made as 25, Malik Banks, the runner that time, helped up by his teammates. And it'll be 3rd down and 7 yards to go for the MacArthur General defense, trying to put a stop here up against Chatham Glenwood.
1: And we'll see if they dial up another blitz here on 3rd down. They've got 6 guys on the line of scrimmage here.
0: Young has a touchdown in the game as he had a 2-yard run. Penalty flag is in. Penalty against the MacArthur defense for jumping offsides. And instead of 3rd and 7, now it's 3rd and 2. And the ball will be marked on the 20-yard line. Bad news there.
1: Just have to have better discipline, especially knowing 3rd down.
0: Usually, like we've been saying this season, you can allow that in weeks 1 and 2, but now in week 7, you kind of got to get that figured out. They go to Alfonso Burrow, who's back into the game. Burrow will run to the 15-yard line. It's good for a 1st down, and it will lead to another opportunity inside the red zone for Chatham Glenwood.
1: Yep, 1st down brought to you by Peerless Cleaning and Restoration. And I think there's a bit of a difference for Glenwood when you've got Burrow in the backfield rather than Malik Banks. He's able to find the holes when they run zone, and a lot of them are cutbacks, and he's able to get big chunks of yards on almost every run play.
0: Shotgun snap for the quarterback, standing a couple of yards behind. Snaps his hands, looks to throw. He's in trouble. He gets rid of the ball, and he throws it away.
1: That's got to be intentional grounding.
0: I don't see any flags on the field at all, Vince.
1: Must have been outside the tackle box. A bit of a scramble there, but...
0: Now the lead official. And he will signal the intentional grounding by taking his hands and slicing them diagonally, but also parallel-wise. So not only does you get a penalty on that, it's, what, 10 yards, and you lose the down?
1: Yes.
0: Are all those things right? This is the first intentional grounding we've had this season.
1: Yep, so you just went from 1st and 10. It's also a spot foul. So now it looks like... with the loss of down. So 2nd and 30, it looks like.
0: Wow. Back at the 35-yard line. Big break there for the Generals. We'll see if they're able to take advantage of it here. 4:42 to go in the first quarter. 7-0 Titans.
1: So Glenwood starting 12 yards further than where their return was.
0: Handoff goes to Alfonso. Alfonso tripped up and down as Kalen Williams brings him down. And that's a short gain for Burrow. to the 33-yard line. Only 2 yards gained. It's third down in a country mile here. 28 yards to go. They can still get a first down.

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1: The right hash, and he gets the snap, and he looks to his right. He's got nowhere to go. He throws it to Burrow. The catch is made. He'll get to the 30-yard line. He's down. He's still well short of a first down. It'll be fourth down and super long for Chatham Glenwood. What do you expect them to do in this position here?
2: Well, I was told about a certain field goal kicker that was a very good soccer player, number 46, Nate Mansfield. And I believe he's coming out
1: on
2: the field. So this is going to be I'm not good at math, but I think a 47-yard kick.
1: Well, they have it marked down on the 37-yard line, so 10 yards for the end zone. And, yes, it will be a 47-yard try to make it 10-0.
2: On the left hash, going to be very difficult.
1: Here comes the snap down. The kick is on the way. The kick has the leg. Is the kick good or is it to the right? It is no good. No good, but he had plenty of leg through it. My goodness.
2: Yep. And that's just unfortunate, having all those penalties kind of just stack up. And I mean, they're even lucky to get themselves a big chunk on third down with the screenplay, using that to counter the blitz that MacArthur sent. So.
1: And now the Generals will have it, first and 10 on their own 30-yard line. So the defense does its job, doesn't give up the big home run play on third down. As you mentioned, that short pass and screen play they had set up, usually that kind of can lead to a bunch of yards and big chunks, but they were only able to get a few of them. And now MacArthur will have an opportunity for their second drive of the game. It's first and 10. They have the ball put on their own 20-yard line after the missed field goal. Here is Young. He will keep it himself. Spins. He's still on his feet. Closing to the 30-yard line. He's going to get tackled and brought down by a host of Titans, including number 6, Carter Tucker. And it'll be a second down and short play, but a good run by Antonio Young.
2: Yes, and he had very good blocks from his wide receivers out wide. So, and also very, very good job by the Glenwood defenses. It looked like their entire defensive line even was hustling to the sideline to come in and make a tackle.
1: Tonight's game broadcast is sponsored by HSHS, St. Mary's Hospital, and the Real Men Wear Pink campaign, as Real Men Wear Pink on Fridays in October. Write that down, Vince. You'll need that for next week. Here is the pass. It is caught. No, it is dropped. The ball is loose. And back at the 11-yard line, is it an incomplete pass or... is it something to where the ball was fumbled with and dropped? They're going to say the ball is going to be on the 11-yard line. So the pass was in the backfield.
2: I think it was caught.
1: Was it?
2: Yes, I believe it was caught. And then once he was getting tackled was when he dropped the ball. And then it was number 54 on the offensive line for MacArthur, Bishop Smith, recovering it on the 11-yard line.
1: Well, bad news here for the Generals as they take a mega step backwards. Need to get to the 30-yard line. They're on their own 11. So they got 19 yards to go on this down, or they'll have to punt it away. Young with the pass. It is caught over on the far side, and it will get close to the original line of scrimmage, but it's not going to be good enough for MacArthur to try to continue the drive. Two drives in and two punts coming for the Generals.
2: Yep, and it's unfortunate the events that have occurred. Obviously, the first drive was you had a bunch of penalties stack up, and then next thing you know, it's third and a country mile, and now this time we get a big fumble for a loss of 20-plus yards. So it's like we're going to get a whistle here.
1: 30 seconds remaining in the first quarter. MacArthur will burn a timeout, sponsored by Woods Basement Systems, and we'll take one with him. 7-0 is the lead for Chatham Glenwood with 30 seconds to go in the first quarter. 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We're back in 30 seconds.
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2: Brett Cerfowski, Vince Fiore with you tonight. Robert Urbanek in our WSOY studios keeping you company on this Friday night. Kalen Williams' punt is a good one. All the way back to the 48-yard line of Chatham Glenwood. The return will be for just a short amount of yards as number four, Mason Hatchett, had a good return last time. This time, MacArthur was looking for his number, and they brought him down quick.
3: Yeah, and I think the big difference there is this punt had a lot more air time, allowing the Generals to get downfield. And not a bad return, but for what he had, I mean, caught the ball instantly, ran straight into a tackle, and was able to fight that one off. And then, unfortunately, as soon as he got upfield, there's two more guys coming after him, not able to break those. But it's going to be Glenwood taking over on MacArthur's 45-yard line.
2: 18 seconds to go here in the first quarter against Chatham Glenwood is the MacArthur defense. Here is the handoff to Alfonso Burrow. Burrow trying to skip a tackle, can't do it. Brought down shy of the 40-yard line at the 42, and that will wrap up the first quarter of play with the score 7-0. Are you surprised by the fact that the first quarter is over with at 7:24 and it's a 7-0 score?
3: Yes, I would say so. I'm not so much surprised about the score, but I mean this game feels like it's going by a little quick, but not too bad.
2: We'll take a break. Come back with the second quarter, 7-0. Chatham Glenwood over the Generals on the WSOY Refreshment Services Pepsi High School Football Game of the Week. 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We're back in 30 seconds.
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2: Tonight's game broadcast is brought to you by First National Bank, the Quality Bank. It's Brett and Vince tonight. T-Mac on assignment with doing some family stuff. We'll have him back next week. Unless Vince, of course, is just so good he takes his place. Don't worry. There's a spot for you here, a part of the CIMG family. Here is Burrow. He's going to get bottled up quickly back at the 41-yard line. He gets a gain of one as we open up the second quarter. Chatham Glenwood up to a 7-0 lead. And MacArthur's defense has looked very strong here in this first quarter and then some. But they've been on the field a lot, has the general defense.
3: Yeah, and I think the main thing MacArthur General's defense has done is they're starting to figure out the rushing offense for Glenwood, stopping those cutbacks.
2: Looking to pass this time is Young. Mikey Young fires it down the field. He's got a man, and he overshot him again just by a yard. He had a dive headlong trying to catch up to it. I believe that was that 17? That King Wallace? Can't make out the number.
3: Me neither.
2: Nope, looks like 11. Hugo Lopp. L-O-P-P.
3: Glenwood offense is going to stay out here on fourth down.
2: It's fourth down and six. They got to get to the 35-yard line for a first down. Clock stopped with 11:19 to go. They send Banks in motion. Young will look to throw. Jumps back. Here comes the pass. It is caught, but he's well short of the first down. Catch made by Beckett Church. Church was stopped right around the line of scrimmage at the 41-yard line. MacArthur will take over with the turnover on downs. Turnovers brought to you by Donnelly Automotive.
3: Yep, and that time they saw the screen pass come in, not so much from the defensive line, but their linebacker came in right away to stop that screen. It was to the running back. I couldn't tell if it was Burrow or, oh, where is he at?
2: The receiver?
3: Malik Banks. I think it was Malik Banks. Mm.
2: So now MacArthur will get back out there on offense. So far, two drives and two punts for the Generals. And Have they had a first down yet?
3: No, they went three and out twice.
2: All right, so now's a good time to get started from the offensive standpoint. Ball's on the 42-yard line. Here comes Young. He will hand it off to Caden Brown. Brown with a run to the 45-yard line and drop down there after a gain of about three. And it'll be second down.
3: Flag down.
2: You see that? Yep, I guess somebody's waving their hands over on the opposite side of the field on the south end.
3: I believe this is an extracurricular penalty after the play. I think it's going to be on MacArthur. Somebody must have said the magic words.
2: Uh-oh. Have you ever said the magic words to upset somebody?
3: Never got caught.
2: Oh. That's a smart man right there. So they will mark it off. You are right. It's going against MacArthur. And so from what would have been a gain of about four is going to wind up penalty-wise, going to go back to the 30-yard line. And so they need to get to the 48 of Chatham-Glenwood to get a first down here. So kind of like how Chatham-Glenwood did earlier with a intentional grounding that pushed them way back. Here goes MacArthur in that same predicament.
3: And this has been the same story for MacArthur's two other drives as well.
2: Antonio Young, the quarterback, a junior player, looks to throw, comes to the near side. The pass is caught by Kalen Williams. Williams will get up to the 40-yard line. So a gain of 10, and they're going to give him, looks like, 9 yards, put it at the 39-yard line. But a good chunk of yards has been picked up. Problem is, it's third down, so now you really just got to have the rest of them, which is about 13 more yards.
3: Right, but I'd also say you do not have to get it all here. They're going to be at midfield. I don't think they're going to want to punt for a third time in a row. So if you get to midfield, if you get it to, you know, four or less yards, I think they go for it here.
2: See what happens on third down. Young will look to pass again. Rushes on, gets rid of it. Got a little bit of time. He's trying to aim it downfield. He will. And there is one defender who jumps out in front. There is a wrestling match for the ball at the 30-yard line at Chatham-Glenwood. And MacArthur has come away with the ball. It's Kyrie Jackson with an incredible catch. He was behind the defender, came back in front of him, and they wrestled each other to the ground. Jackson comes away with the ball and a first down for the Generals.
3: Yeah, pretty much just stole an interception from Glenwood there. Unbelievable effort from Jackson.
2: First down's brought to you by Peerless Cleaning and Restoration. The Generals with a big play with now fresh life. Their first down of the game. Here is Young. He will hand the ball off. Nowhere to run and brought down right around the line of scrimmage. Is that Brown again? I believe it is.
3: Yes.
2: Caden Brown, the senior running back. 46 players on the MacArthur Generals roster. 75 for Chatham-Glenwood. So 46 for MacArthur. There are 34 juniors for Chatham-Glenwood. My goodness. Ready to go with it. Here is Young. Looks to the right. Throws. Passes caught. Catch made by Phillips. DeMonte Phillips will get to the 24-yard line, and he'll be down there. MacArthur still short of the first down by about 4 yards. 3 yards, maybe.
3: That was just a all-hitches concept. Looking towards the field side to see who is open. I also want to point out, like you said, the difference in numbers for both of these teams is Glenwood doesn't have a single player that plays both ways. Mm-hmm. MacArthur does. So this is something that could be a huge deal towards the end of this quarter and definitely in the second half.
2: Yep, that's what I was kind of leaning that toward. I'm glad you picked up on it, good sir. Third down and four. Handoff coming. First down run. He's got it, does Brown. Brown gets to the 19-yard line. It's good for a first down. They'll move the sticks, and a first down is sponsored by
3: Peerless Cleaning and Restoration.
2: Look at him. He's paying attention. First time working together, and he's already figuring out the cues. Ball's on the 19-yard line going to our right from left to right here on the radio call in the first half for MacArthur here in the second quarter going to the west end of Matheson Field. 7:47 to go for the quarter. Handoff going forward. It's Caden Brown. Brown to the 15-yard line. Still skipping his way. Close to the 10, but he's going to be short. And here comes two penalty flags have come flying in as we are going to have ourselves. We're going to have ourselves a problem with these two teams on the field tonight.
3: Yep, there's a
2: lot of chippiness.
3: Bit of a wrestling match at the end of the play between a DB and a wide receiver, and I believe this is just going to be a wash and an unsportsmanlike penalty on both teams, and a message to the guys, if you get one more, you're thrown out of this game.
2: No, we've had a couple of deep yard penalties here so far in the game. We'll see as they go through here. All of the officials are converged together at the Chatham Glenwood 15-yard line to discuss things. Personal foul, MacArthur.
3: Oh, just against MacArthur?
2: Just against the Generals, so nothing against Chatham Glenwood. Their crowd across the way in the big metal bleachers, the two-sectioned bleachers. Probably about a grand total of, what would you say, about 60% full over there. They got a good crowd across the way. Folks standing alongside the fence line, as you would often see at a high school football game.
3: They traveled well tonight.
2: They sure did. Second down and 19 as they mark it on the board. Ball's put on the 28-yard line of Chatham Glenwood. Generals trying to get on the scoreboard. Stepping up, Young is in trouble. He can't beat everybody. He's going to get sacked back at the 34-yard line. They'll mark him back at the 30. They'll give him a little bit of forward progress, but nowhere to go for Antonio Young. And it's going to be third down and long for the Generals.
3: Yep, and I think that's just a little unfortunate. I thought he had space to go run to the left side of the field, to the field side. He thought he had some space to step up in the B gap, and unfortunately that got closed very fast.
2: Inside 7 minutes to go for the quarter, 7-0 the score. Timeout, Chatham Glenwood. Timeout sponsored by Woods Basement Systems. 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You change your own oil, or do you have somebody else do that for you?
3: Me and my dad do it, so my dad.
2: Probably learning so that you can do that whenever you get older, right?
3: You know, we do it about twice a year, so I always forget when it's next time to change oil.
2: The oil light doesn't come on, anything like that?
3: Oh, the oil light comes on every once in a while in the truck. But
2: I just tell my dad, and there you go. That's how it works. All right, we're keeping it here for the timeout. 6:46 to go here in quarter number two. When we get to the halfway point of this game, that'll be the halfway point of the full season, because this is a 15-week season,
3: correct.
2: 7.5. Actually, it'll just be 6.5, won't it? We won't have the full 7 weeks until after the game is over with, but my goodness, it's gone by very quickly. Here is Young looking to throw. He's got a man, and it's a touchdown, somehow finding its way over the defender and into the arms of his receiver with a touchdown for the Generals. Kyrie Jackson with a big touchdown on a dot thrown by Young, and we are an extra point away from a 7-7 tie.
3: Yep, and that's a great play call by Derek Spates there. Is they've noticed it's been man coverage on the back side of the trips, so they put the trips to the boundary and the single receiver to the field side to get the matchup that they want, so they can get use Kyrie Jackson's speed, and then, of course, an unbelievable throw from Antonio Young for a touchdown.
2: And Bruce will knock through the extra point through the uprights. We are deadlocked at 7 here in the second quarter of week 7 between Chatham Glenwood and MacArthur. I just had that feeling it was going to be a good one. I just didn't know how good of a good one we were going to have, Vince, but so far, so good.
3: Yep.
2: Let's take a break. 7-7. Oh, wait a minute. They're running back out there. Vince took too long. He was talking so much. Happens with the best of us. How many yards do you believe that touchdown pass was there? Was that 38?
3: 30-plus for sure.
2: 30-plus. I'll write that down. If we ever have to come back to it, I'll be able to remember that. All right, so Aiden Bruce is going to kick it away to Chatham Glenwood in a 7-7 deadlock. Both of these teams are averaging over 30 points a game. Chatham Glenwood, 38.0 points a game. MacArthur, 34.7 points per game. And you have to count a 1 point for last week as part of the forfeit, or else, you know, if you don't count that, the team scored a lot more than just what they were pushed with there. Chatham Glenwood averaging 22 points allowed. MacArthur, 10.5 points allowed. And again, both of these teams have already played Rochester, who scores at will. Here is Malik Banks on the kickoff return. He gets past the 30-yard line, looking at the 40-yard line, and he gets there, and a penalty flag is down. Mercy. Let's see what that is going to be. I have a feeling we're going to see quite a few more penalty flags in this game because of the way that chippiness has been.
3: Looks like it's on MacArthur as the field position is getting better and better for Glenwood here.
2: I did not see what the penalty was.
3: No, I don't think they announced it.
2: The lead official was standing over here instead of in the middle of the field where he would normally make the signals and so on. So missed out on that. But like Vince said, the penalty is against MacArthur. They have the ball in MacArthur territory, and it's Malik Banks on the run, a start and stop as he moves his way up to the 40-yard line of MacArthur, and it'll be second down. They get inside to the 39. They mark it down. So here comes Chatham Glenwood running right back.
3: Marshawn Simon for the Generals had him dead to rights in the backfield, but it's Malik Banks slipping off of that and getting a gain of 5.
2: Banks in the backfield again. Mikey Young will fake the throw. He will hand it off. Look out. Bottled up. Down he goes.
3: Looked like they tried the same exact run, and this time it's swallowed up by three Generals in the backfield, so it looks like a loss of 2.
2: I'm going to put it down at the 41-yard line. 3rd and 7 coming up here for Chatham Glenwood as MacArthur had tied the game at 7-7, and they're trying to keep the defense on the field and putting up another 0 on the drive. Let's see. Young looks to throw. Comes to the near side. Here is Banks. Nowhere to go. He had to leap up into the air to catch the ball. When he came down, he had to regather his footing, and that's what pretty much killed off that play, and it leads to 4th down. They are behind the line of scrimmage to the 45-yard line now, and that will send out, looks like, the punting unit for Chatham Glenwood. I see. Well,
3: looks like 46 is
2: the 46. That'd be Mansfield. So he's pretty much doing everything tonight except the extra point kicks, which is belonging to Morgan Whitehead. MacArthur's got somebody inside the 20-yard line to return the punt, if it is indeed returnable. Here comes the kick. It's a beauty. It's high. It's going to bounce, and it's going to take a General's bounce as it's going to make it into the end zone. And it will be a touchback, sending the ball to the 20-yard line. Now, typically when the ball takes a bounce that rolls in favor of Chatham Glenwood, you'd call it a Chatham roll.
3: Yes.
2: But I knew that ball was going to the end zone, so I said, that's in favor of MacArthur by a mile. So that's why I called it as such. And MacArthur back out there. They've got the offense kind of growing now. They've got things going their way. Tied the game on a touchdown on their last drive. What do you look for them to do on this drive?
3: Get back to running the ball. That's what got them deep on their touchdown drive, which was supposed to be killed by the penalties, but they made a great play to score a touchdown.
2: Pass to the near side. Catch is made. Spins and dropped behind the line at the 18-yard line as MacArthur had the pass completed to, I believe it's Cameron Stokes. It's either Antonio Young, the quarterback. He threw it to Stokes, and it was a loss of 2 on the play. And they'll get him back out there, 2nd down. 4 minutes to go until halftime. Boomtown Friday Night Live with Eric Lee and Luke Hiley is coming your way here on WSOY in just a little while. Young looks to throw. He's going to get rushed. Runs over to the wrong side of the field. He will throw. The pass is caught, and a penalty flag is down. Looks like they're going to wave off the penalty. It would have been a pass interference penalty, or are they waving off the catch?
3: I think they're signaling an incomplete pass. I don't know how you can pick that flag up because This is a pass interference call where the defender was face guarding but was all over him. When you face guard, you're not allowed to touch.
2: Penalty flag has not been picked up. He was signaling like he was safe. He was like he was a home plate umpire in a playoff game. So that's what I thought he was doing, was saying, nope, we're going to wave off the penalty. But now looks like they are going to retain things. And they do not. It's not a spot penalty, but it is a penalty that gives MacArthur a first down. And they'll have it at the 34-yard line with 3:40 to go. And I believe two timeouts left in the bank. Here is the handoff, near side, looking for a move. It is Devontae Phillips. Phillips on his feet to midfield. Phillips into Chatham Glenwood territory, closing in on the 40-yard line. And a huge run on the jet sweep by the senior, Devontae Phillips.
3: Yep, and they got the look they wanted to run the jet sweep because Glenwood's running this 3-3 stack in the box. So basically when you run the jet sweep, it becomes just a stock blocking battle, and I think MacArthur loved their matchups with their receivers to the boundary side there.
2: First down to the Titans' 42-yard line. Here come the Generals. Looking to run again is Young. He's going to keep it. He's got room to run. He will slide very near the first down marker. He's, I think, just a yard or so shy of it, but the official is going to do the eye test here, and they're going to say second down, so yep. He's going to be a yard shy. His slide didn't look all that smooth either.
3: Not very pretty. But still a gain of 9, so he can be happy with that.
2: That's right. Toward the middle of the field, 3 minutes to go until halftime. 7-7 MacArthur and Chatham Glenwood tonight in Decatur. Handoff, looking for the first down run. He's going to have it inside the 30 to the 28-yard line for Caden Brown.
3: I was a little surprised they didn't decide to take a deep shot to the end zone. But there's absolutely nothing wrong with short down and distance, just running the ball, securing the first down, continue to move downfield.
2: 2:30 to go here in the first half of the game. It's second quarter play, 7-7. MacArthur scored on their last drive. They're looking to do it again. Moving the ball well, using big plays to get there. Caden Brown will skip away from one tackle, reverse his position, go right up the middle to the 20, and a touchdown-saving grab by one of the Titans, tripped up Brown, or he was headed to the end zone over on the west end.
3: And something I'd love to point out on that play, it's an unreal effort from Antonio Young, the quarterback, makes a key block on a defensive lineman when he got tripped up in the backfield and then turns around to run the other way.
2: MacArthur will burn a timeout here, it looks like. Their second timeout of the half, sponsored by Woods Basement Systems. 2:10 to go here in the second quarter, 7-7 on the WSOY Refreshment Services Pepsi High School Football Game of the Week. 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We're back in 30 seconds.
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2: Out of the timeout, MacArthur with the ball. Here they come from the 15-yard line in front of us to the right side. The run is inside the 10-yard line now. Tackle comes in at the 8-yard line on the run play for Devontae Phillips. It'll be second down and four. They can still get a first down here without getting into the end zone, Vince. They're going to hand it off once again. Nope, it's going to be a keeper for Young. 10, 5, touchdown!
3: Looks like he fumbled the ball at the end. All right, touchdown, sorry.
2: A 9-yard touchdown run for the quarterback, Antonio Young, has given the Generals a 13-7 lead with 1:30 to play here in quarter number two.
3: Yeah, but that was actually played decently well by the Glenwood defense. They had an outside linebacker to take care of the quarterback on the read option, but Young's just a better athlete and kind of just blows right past him into the end zone.
2: Extra point on the way from the junior Aiden Bruce, going to the west end of the field to our right. Kick is good, and it's 14-7 in favor of MacArthur, their first lead of the ball game here tonight. A 9-yard run by Antonio Young. Coming off of the last play, a 30-plus yard touchdown pass to Kyrie Jackson just about 5 game minutes ago. And the momentum is feeling very solid with the homestanding Generals.
3: Yes, and they're also, another thing to note is they will get the ball to start the second half. So if you make sure Glenwood doesn't score, you're going to have a very good chance to go up 2 scores the way the offense has been able to move the ball downfield.
2: Take a look at what happens with all the other scores and other games coming up here with Boomtown Friday Night Live, presented by Brinkwater Realtors. That's on the way with Eric and Luke. And then as Vince and I return to the air for the second half, they will join up on Fox Sports 1050 The Fan with the second half of our game going on here on SOY. They'll have updates and sports talk and so on during the second half of that game. And then the post-game show, they'll try to talk to some coaches, maybe a call-in or so to talk about the games that they were at. A lot of local games going on tonight. Still got a couple of games coming tomorrow, some of the eight-man action. Have you been to watch the eight-man?
3: Yeah, got to watch Meridian take on Sarah Gorda.
2: Okay. Here is the kickoff. We'll talk more on that in a minute as Banks is still on his feet, being chased here by the MacArthur defense. Somebody's finally going to bring him down. And he will at the 28, 29-yard line. So the kickoff return was long, as in long play.
3: Yes.
2: Because they couldn't get him down, but he did a lot of zigzagging and moving around.
3: They had a very impressive broken tackle there. It was a textbook tackle from the MacArthur kickoff team. It was the Seattle Seahawks hawk roll. And somehow was able to plant his hand down, get back up on his feet, and continue running, and was able to get an extra 8 to 10 yards.
2: 14-7, MacArthur with the lead. 1:18 to go here until we get to halftime. Alfonso Burrow is back as the running back here for the Chatham Glenwood Titans as they wait to get, looks like they need a new ball. Beautiful evening here in Decatur tonight. Game time's temperature, 61 degrees. We're into the low, or we're in the upper 50s now. Folks have brought out the hoodies and the jackets. A far cry from where we were a couple of weeks ago when it was 90-something degrees. Oof. It was wild for the first, easily the first half of this football season in terms of the heat. They're still switching out balls. Yeah, this one here feels like it's got 1 pound too many. This one here feels like it's got 1 pound too light. Let's go with this one then. All right, they have a ball that is going to be able to be playable. Here they go. Chatham Glenwood snaps it to the quarterback, Mikey Young. Young looks to run. The ball is loose on the field, and MacArthur may have recovered it. They're hopping up into the air. Chatham Glenwood was standing there. There were three players where the ball was landed who had no earthly idea that the ball was lost.
3: Looks like it's just going to be Glenwood football. Unfortunately, it was Sarah Robertson for MacArthur. The ball landed right at his feet, but he was too busy pass rushing, couldn't see the football, and Glenwood's able to get on top of it.
2: Inside a minute to go for the half. Clock continues to run. Young with a pass to the far side. It is caught. Sticks his head down and runs past the 30-yard line. The run gets him to the 35-yard line for Chatham Glenwood. Little pickup there of about 5 or 6 yards. Still need to get to the 39 for the first down. And are we looking at a timeout? We are. MacArthur is using the timeout with 32 seconds remain. 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And the taste of the game tonight, yours truly, sipping on a Pepsi. While you may find this hard to believe, half of the Dr. Pepper Roadshow team is working his way down a delicious, the goat, Dr. Pepper,
6: yes,
2: as you were calling it earlier.
6: Diet Dr. Pepper a little bit better, though.
2: You didn't tell me that when I went down there, or I would have made sure you would have had that so you can keep an eye on your girlish figure. 14-7 is the score in favor of the MacArthur Generals. So you and Logan have been doing the Dr. Pepper Roadshow. You're going and visiting other games through the course of the season. You're not just staying at one game and watching. You're hopping in the car and driving around here. What games have you seen this year that have been, like, really, really good? That you're like, oh, my gosh, I can't believe we have to leave this one because we have to get to another game.
6: Honestly, I can't name one. We have gone around and we have seen a bunch of blowouts all season.
2: Yeah, that's unfortunate, but that does happen, as you had said earlier. Here is Young, looks to fire. It's intercepted. MacArthur's defense comes up huge as the interception by Kamari Martin is going to finally be brought down with 20 seconds to go here in the half.
6: Flag down on the 45.
2: Yep. Kamari Martin just jumped out in front of where the ball was being thrown, picked it off, and started running. See what the return is going to be, as right now they're standing at the 32-yard line. The penalty is against MacArthur. They will retain the possession, but they will do so from a little bit further distance than where they are. They'll put it, instead of the 32, they'll take it from where the flag is at the 45, and they're going past the 50 into MacArthur territory to the 45. He's still walking to the 40, and the ball is going to get put down at the MacArthur 40-yard line.
6: We'll see if MacArthur decides to take a shot here or not. They've got 19 seconds left, no timeout, so knowing they're going to get the ball back, they might as well, I'd say, just knee this down and take it to halftime.
2: Now, it looks like what they're going to do, Chatham Glenwood is playing some prevent players in the back just in case they're going to try to do something. Let's see what Young has in store. The snap and the knee is taken. And I think that's going to take us to halftime. It will. We are 6.5 weeks in to the high school football season in week number 7. An unreal first half in terms of the way that the Generals had nothing going offensively. Three and out, three and out, three and out, and then all of a sudden, boom, big plays, touchdowns, and the lead as they go to the half.
6: Right, and it's, all it is they're starting to make less mistakes as this game goes on. I believe the first three drives all were three and outs. There was some sort of mistake, whether it was a big penalty, they had a big fumble, that next thing you know, it's second, third, and 20 plus. So they eliminate that, even on their fourth drive where they did score their first touchdown of the game, that was on a third and a country mile kind mm-hmm. of throw as well. So as long as they can continue to play a little bit more of a clean game, MacArthur seems to be the better team in my eyes.
2: Generals are 5-1. Chatham Glenwood is 4-2. We'll talk more about this a little bit later on, but right now it's time to go to halftime, and that means it's time for Boomtown Friday Night Live, presented by Brinkotter Realtors. Eric Lee and Luke Hiley are standing by in the WSOY studios in the Milliken Building on the 6th floor in downtown Decatur. They're coming up next. It's 14-7. 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Back with more coming up.
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1: Boomtown Live, Eric Lee, Luke Hiley.
2: Go ahead, Eric.
1: Of course, we are rolling along as can you hear me? I've done the intro three times.
2: Yeah, I got you.
1: Okay. Boomtown Live Friday night, obviously rolling along. MacArthur, a little bit of a, I don't want to say a surprise, but an incredible second half. The Generals obviously started to do it on both sides of the football, and this Glenwood Titans team, maybe taking the D-Town team for granted a little bit. They've traditionally had a pretty good comfort level on playing the Decatur teams, but I had a feeling here, kind of thought MacArthur might be able to take this one away, but there's still plenty of football left. Obviously, that big second half, and the confidence is booming. What I don't like to hear are the penalties and the mental mistakes that apparently climbed in to, create what could be a chippy second half. But, just kind of listened in, Brett and Vince, as we are ready for a pretty good second half. A few scores, a little surprising to you, Luke.
0: Yeah. A little bit of undisciplined play from MacArthur there, but using the big play on the Titans up 14-7 and a half there. Unfortunately, St. Teresa has headed on the road to Ottawa and has had the boomstick put on them. Didn't really expect to see this score. Expected to be a difficult game for the Bulldogs, but they trail Marquette 34-6. At halftime in that one. Mount Zion, Brody Lipa is having himself a half of football.
1: Takes the
0: opening kickoff down the left sideline for a score. Sets up the Braves' next touchdown, which was a screen touchdown pass to Kellen Bullhorst. But Brody Lipa set that score up with an extremely acrobatic one-handed catch. Later on in the half, Effingham actually answered back. Mount Zion was leading 14-6 at this time, and Brody Lipa picked a ball off down the left sideline deep in Effingham's red zone. And then he just took a screen pass to the house for another touchdown. So it's a half of Brody Lipa against the Effingham Hearts. Mount Zion leads 24-13, 3:01 to go till halftime there. Mount Zion 4-2, Effingham 1-5. Stop me if you're surprised. From Pittsfield, Trojans 42, yeah. Pittsfield 0, 6:16 to go in the second quarter. When we get into the Brincotta Realtors Boomtown Friday Night Live, we'll probably have more details on those six Murrow Foresight touchdowns.
1: First two kick returns muffed and fumbled right out of the gate for Pittsfield.
0: So Pittsfield maybe skipped special teams practice this week and was focused on the Murrow Foresight offense, and they forgot to hold on to the football. So no shocker from
1: Pittsfield. Might have been part of the game.
0: Where is Pittsfield, Eric? Is it near Pittsburgh?
1: Towards Quincy.
0: Okay,
1: it's way out there.
0: It's the other,
1: in that dead area of
0: from Pittsburgh.
1: Yes, directly.
0: Stop me if you've heard this one before. Villa Grove Heritage and Argenta has made no impact on the internet, as far as I can tell. Can't find them. Warrensburg, we talked
1: it's
0: about.
1: It's 31-0 Villa Grove.
0: Okay, there you go. I've asked for that update like four times from you there, Eric. Is that halftime on that one?
1: I believe the last update was 4 minutes left. Let me check. It is halftime now, yeah. 31-0.
0: Villa Grove Heritage.
1: Blue Devils lead it.
0: 31-0. Villa Grove going to be moving to 5-2 in that one. Argenta will fall to 0-7. The Warrensburg defense.
1: Hey, they got a half left. Don't be giving it away.
0: Okay, fair enough.
1: Let's come back ever for T-Mac.
0: The Bombers have them right where they want them, right in range. Warrensburg defense continues the heater. They lead Eureka 12-0. That game is probably at halftime. I'm going to go ahead and rule that one halftime, as a matter of fact. I believe that is two Brennan Bonds touchdowns from Warrensburg there. And maybe a Brennan Bonds interception as well. The second touchdown was Brennan Bonds. The first touchdown was Brennan Bonds. So as far as I can tell, if Max Preps is accurate, two Brennan Bonds touchdowns and a Brennan Bonds interception and a 12-0 Warrensburg lead at or near halftime. Brennan Bonds having himself a Brody Lipa type of game. And that is El Paso Gridley 14, Central A&M Ocala Valley nothing. That was with 2:37 to go in the second quarter. That wraps up our Boomtown area scores here. As we get to the first half, move on to our extended area. Taylorville leads Charleston 20-0. That game is at halftime. I'm updating these while I'm talking to you on air, so if I catch me there, that's what I'm doing. Monticello Pontiac, having a little bit of trouble getting updates on this one, but I had 0-0 at the end of the first quarter in that one. Monticello on the road to Pontiac. A little bit of a surpriser there. Surprise. Shelbyville knocked off Clinton 1-0 in a pitcher's duel to improve to 1-6 on the season.
3: The fifth inning double.
0: Complete game shutout there.
3: They've had a lot of those.
0: Yeah, they have. Yeah. Fifth inning gapper into left center, runner put on the Jets and scored from first base. Another defense we talk about, we've talked about Warrensburg's defense a lot in the last few weeks. Hayworth's defense has been maybe even better. They go on the road to a 5-1 Dwight team and a larger class Dwight team.
3: I think there's almost 600 at Dwight the last time.
0: Yeah, so and Hayworth up 21-0 at halftime in that one, looking to improve to 7-0. So Scott Godfrey, David Godfrey have the Hornets defense swarming, as some may say. Payne at 21-0 over North Mac at the end of the first quarter. That's
3: expected. Looking for four in a row.
0: Spotty updates on the Payne game, but it was 21-0 at the end of the first quarter. Tuscola Tremont, one that is not making an impression on the internet either, which is kind of surprising to me. Can't find it. I'll look harder for it.
3: What's going on in Fithian?
0: We're going to get there. Yeah. Sullivan leads Tri-County 28-6. No shocker there. That one's getting close to halftime. Sullivan may have already scored again, as a matter of fact, but we'll check that one for you on Bring Cotter Boomtown Friday Night Live. Can't get any updates from Edwardsville and Unity Christian and Metro East Lutheran. And Oakwood, as you said, led this one 16-0. Arthur scored a touchdown to cut it 16-8, and then there was a safety. A safety for Oakwood. So, Arthur loses a game against, not loses, but Arcola says we don't have enough healthy players to play tonight.
3: They don't take the forfeit. They want to play.
0: They don't take the forfeit. They want to play football. They
3: expecting a bye in week 10, most likely.
0: On the road to Fithian and they are down a couple of scores, at halftime there.
3: It is a bigger school than them. I think Fithian might be in the 400 to 500 range, a bigger 2A, smaller 3A school, but still a little surprised an unbeaten Arthur are having problems scoring in this game.
0: Taking it out further extended, Bloomington High School leads Peoria Notre Dame 28-14. This is a quick halftime tonight at MacArthur, by the way, so this is going to be heading back to Brett and quick Vince game. Here pretty quick. IVC, the Ghosts, lead Elmwood Brimfield and the Diabetes Commercial 30-0. Leroy 14-0 over Gibson City Melvin Sibley. A game that we are kind of curious about is not very curious after all. Hillsboro 35, Lincoln 7 at halftime. Goodness. Normal Community leads Neuqua Valley. Got an extra U in there. Confuse me. 29-6. Olympia 42 over those Twisted Pretzels. 42-0. Prairie Central leads the Rantoul Eagles 52-0. But we're excited to see how many points Rantoul scores in the second half of the running clock.
3: Second half
0: they're going to be like four touchdowns.
3: They might be outscoring the whole state in the second half. And they haven't won any games.
0: Riverton, this is a little bit of an eye-opener to me. Riverton 16, Pleasant Plains 7.
3: It's 2-2-4 teams.
0: Yep. No shocker here. Rochester 42, Normal U-High 7. Salt Fork 27.
3: Moments, 7 points for U-High is kind of surprising.
0: Moments 7. St. Joe Ogden, another one, really interesting one, 33-21 over Bloomington Central Catholic. And that is going to wrap
3: up. What was that score? 1 minute? Was that a 3 minute sign? 30 seconds. I thought we were 8-12. It was 8-10. Okay.
0: 8-10, yeah. 33-21 St. Joe Ogden over Bloomington Central Catholic. That game has gone back and forth so far. So that will wrap it up for Eric and I. We will see you over on 1050 here within the next 5 to 10 minutes. For Brinkhotter Realtors Boomtown Friday Night Live. But for now, a lot of eyes on Matheson
3: Field. Go Generals.
0: A lot of eyes on the Matheson Field on the west side as MacArthur looks to have a strong second half to knock off Glenwood in the Refreshment Services Pepsi Game of the Week, brought to you by Land of Lincoln, ADM Trucking, and the HSHS St. Mary's Real Men Wear Pink campaign.
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7: We welcome you back to Decatur MacArthur, where the Generals have a 14-7 lead over the Chatham Glenwood Titans. Visiting here in the halftime, looking around at the field here, Chatham Glenwood, Vince, they don't go to a locker room. They stay on the west end, on the opposite end of the goal post, and they just kind of have their huddle there. I found that to be very unique. Well, of course, MacArthur went to their home locker room and went over information from the first half to get ready for the second half.
8: Yeah, we were debating in here whether MacArthur had a visitor's locker room or not. I'm sure they do, but when I was here doing Dr. Pepper Roach show, when Rochester came to town, they did sort of the same thing where they all just huddled up on the sideline and back of the end zone. So,
7: As I mentioned earlier, you know, tonight it's very fall, very autumn-like here. Temperatures in the low 60s to begin the game. It's currently sitting in the upper 50s right now. So, you know, it's not like it's freezing or cold where right. You really want to get inside to warm up your body a touch here. That'll come in the weeks to come, I'm sure. But, you know, I found that to be a very unique setting there. And get set for the beginning of the second half coming up here in just a few moments. Listening to the guys talk about the games that are going on right now across the area. In my opinion, one of the biggest games in the area is not going to be played until tomorrow, and that's in the 8-man, Pawnee and Meridian. Both of those teams are 5-0. That's going to be – I was kind of wishing that was a Friday night game, nothing against this game here, but I think that would be an exceptional thing to see with those two squads. But that is tomorrow at 11 o'clock in the morning in Macon.
8: And – me and Logan also, we got to Dr. Pepper Road Show, mm-hmm. mentioning that. We got to watch Meridian play when they went against Cerro Gordo. And obviously Cerro Gordo's record not too good anymore. But at the time, we thought it could have been a competitive game. Cerro Gordo's got a couple good athletes out there. But Meridian, I mean, they're fast and they're physical. They're going to be very tough to beat in the 8-man scene.
7: Cerro Gordo is playing tomorrow as well against Kincaid South Fork. See, Cerro Gordo won the first game of the season. They're 1-4, so they've dropped their last four. Kincaid Salt Fork is 5-1. I believe their only loss was to Meridian. In the 8-man, they actually get a week off. They get one of those bye weeks because they don't have the playoff structure that the regular the 11-man teams do, so they get the benefit of a bye week during the course of the season, which is kind of unique and interesting too. Next week, the WSOY Refreshment Services Pepsi High School Football Game of the Week, presented by Land of Lincoln Credit Union, ADM Trucking, and HSHS St. Mary's Hospital's Real Men Wear Pink campaign, is going to be in Maroa Forsyth as the Trojans will take on Stanford Olympia. And Stanford Olympia opened a lot of eyes last week when they went to Williamsville, and they did not beat Williamsville in Williamsville. They flat out knocked them on their rear end. They outscored them, I think, by 35. They outbeat them by five touchdowns.
8: Yeah, they put up over 50 points on Williamsville, which is, to me, it was unheard of. Mm-hmm. And especially, I believe, last season I got to go watch Williamsville versus Maroa, and something has changed because Williamsville absolutely put it on Maroa last year.
7: Yeah. And those two teams will meet up in Week 9 at Williamsville. Will Maroa Forsyth and the Bullets. So that'll be coming up in the weeks ahead. And we'll look forward to hearing about that and being at Maroa Forsyth next week for that game. All right, second half underway, and MacArthur will have the ball kicked to them. It will bounce right in front of the goal line, and did it get past the line? It looks like it did, so it will be a touchback for Chatham Glenwood's kicker, Mansfield. But that almost became about as dangerous as it comes to saying, well, I think it's at the one-yard line. Let's pick it up and go. But also, well, let's just let it sit there and see what happens.
8: Yeah, so it looked like it had just barely touched the goal line. And luckily for MacArthur in that situation, he did not have to return it. In high school, if it does touch the goal line or get into the end zone, it's a dead ball touchback.
7: Antonio Young, the quarterback, with the handoff. It's Caden Brown. Brown will cross the 20-yard line and look for the 24-yard line for a 4-yard gain right up the middle here on the first play of the second half. MacArthur again leading at 14-7. They've scored the last two touchdowns on their last two drives to take the lead after really having no offensive life at all in the first quarter or throughout the beginning of the second quarter. There comes Young. Now he will look to pass. Comes to the near side. It is caught by Kalen Williams. Williams will spin his way to the 30. He is still on his feet to the 33-yard line. A first down coming here for the MacArthur Generals.
8: Brought to you by Peerless Cleaning and Restoration. Another one of those sit-down routes to Kalen Williams. That route has been wide open all day for Antonio Young.
7: Define that. Sit-down route. What is that?
8: Sit-down route. That's just the receiver finds the hole in the zone, normally at the second level with the linebackers. It's only about a 4-yard route, and you just come back, look at your quarterback, and get ready to catch the ball.
7: Hand off to Brown. Here he goes. Brown to the 35-yard line. A short gain this time. Last time he got 3 or 4 yards. This time he's going to get 1 or 2, and it'll be second down coming here for the Generals.
8: Been a defensive substitution for Glenwood. It's David Machuda, who I don't think we saw at all in the first half. He's going to come in at defensive end.
7: Yep, number one, 27 seniors on this Chatham Glenwood team. Machuda is one of them, and he's wearing number one. And here comes Young. He looks to run. He throws down the field. He's got a man leaping and catching it is Jackson, and he's down at the 35-yard line. And another huge play for Kyrie Jackson, his second big one of the ball game.
8: Yeah, and that play was kind of a weird one because Antonio Young gets a little lucky that his ball wasn't very good, because that resulted in Luke DeWeese completely just outrunning himself away from the play, and it was Kyrie Jackson making the adjustment to make that catch.
7: 14-7, MacArthur with a lead, 10 minutes to go for the third. First down.

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1: Ripped down to the ground by 42 of Chatham Glenwood. That's A.J. Jones, a junior player, who brings him down. It's still short of the first down, but they did get all those yards back and then some, up to the 29-yard line. They need to get to the, looks like the 25 or the 26-yard line for a first down.
2: And that Stokes for MacArthur hasn't got the ball a whole lot tonight, but, man, he is very quick. And that time, there was another sit-down route, and he was able to get almost 10 yards after the catch.
1: DeMonte Phillips is wearing very neon green gloves on his hand as he gets the ball handed to him. He gets to the 25. He's still on his feet. Spins to the 20. Here he goes to the end zone. DeMonte Phillips is in. A 29-yard run to the near side, and the Generals have taken a 20-7 lead.
2: And that play is 100% made by Caden Brown there. The normal running back goes up through the B gap, makes a huge block and an open hole for DeMonte Phillips to run through. He's able to break a couple tackles and put it in the end zone. A beautiful run design by Coach Fates.
1: 20-7 is the score. Aiden Bruce is lined up for the extra point. Once again, going to our right into the west end of Bob Matheson Field. Bob Matheson, the first ever MacArthur Generals football coach back in 57, was there for 17 years. Led him to 73 wins, and he gets the field named after him. And now we will see the extra point attempt coming. The hold will be by Cameron Stokes, and the kick is on the way, and it's up, and it's good. And it's 21-7 in favor of the Generals. We'll take a break.
2: Flag down. That'll be a false start on MacArthur after maybe re-kick this, or they might have a go on the kickoff. Yep, I think they're going to have to re-kick here.
1: All right. I'm glad you're paying attention to these things because I'm looking down, just writing and moving on with my life. But MacArthur had to make a mistake. But you were good enough to catch it.
2: Yeah, now this extra point, a little bit tougher. It's going to go from a 20-yard kick to a 25-yard kick.
1: See what he's got in the leg here to try to make it a little bit further. Bruce has a very strong leg. Stokes will hold again. He's got it down at the 15-yard line. He looks to put it down in front of Bruce, who will kick it, and he will make it good. And we will see there are no flags down, and we will go to break. 21-7 Generals with the lead on the WSOY Refreshment Services Pepsi High School Football Game of the Week, brought to you by Land of Lincoln Credit Union, ADM Trucking, and the HSHS St. Mary's Hospital Real Men Wear Pink campaign. We're back in 30 seconds.
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1: Brett Cerfowski, Vince Fiore sitting in tonight for Tony McClain, part of the Dr. Pepper Road Show, and they will be back on the road next week with Logan as they take a look at some of the action going on across Central Illinois in our football season. Penalty flag comes in as Chatham Glenwood returns the kick after the Generals' touchdown. Let's see what the penalty is going to be against, as you've already kind of given the indication that it's going to be a block in the back.
2: Okay, holding. Same thing. Still a 10-yard penalty. To me, it looked like a block in the back. I might have been looking at a different block, but I saw the flag thrown. So
1: you sounded,
2: describe what I saw.
1: You sounded so very sure of yourself, too. And then you're like, oh, wait a minute.
2: It happens.
1: That's quite all right.
2: But Glenwood's going to take over from the 20, first and 10.
1: 8:15 to go. Third quarter action from Decatur MacArthur on the west end of town. It's 21.

0: 1-7, Generals with the lead, looking for their sixth win of the season. Next week, they're at home taking on Springfield High. Springfield 2-4 on the season. Here is the handoff running forward. It is Alfonso Burrow. Burrow looks like he's going to get a first down run out of this. He gets to the 30-yard line, to the 31-yard line, and it's an 11-yard carry. Good for a Titans first down.
1: That was definitely a weird run play, as it looked like the MacArthur linebackers just didn't seem to move very much.
0: It is Burrow again. He's looking for another chance to slice and dice his way through. He's not going to get all the yards this time, but he will get eight, as he will make it from the 32 to the 40-yard line in his own territory. And the Generals have a player that's a little late to get off of his feet or get onto his feet. And that is number 10, Jaden Little, sophomore player. He is now on his feet and moving slowly to get off the field, but he is doing so under his own power. Probably needs to shake it loose and rub some dirt on it. They don't really have any dirt over here. This is a turf field.
1: Correct.
0: I think we've only been to, the games that we've been to, I think we've only been to two games this season that have had natural grass fields.
1: Yeah, very common nowadays for turf, for sure.
0: 21-7 is the MacArthur lead over Chatham Glenwood. 7.5 minutes to go for the third. Flags are down as the hard count will lead to an offsides penalty against MacArthur and will lead to an automatic first down for the Titans.
1: And luckily, MacArthur with a 21-7 lead, it hasn't affected them too much yet, but there is a theme. They just continue to shoot themselves in the foot.
0: Peerless Cleaning and Restoration sponsoring that first down, and here is Alfonso Burrow again. Burrow will get to the 50-yard line and find his way into Generals territory to the 49, and they'll put it at the 48-yard line. So it's a 7-yard gain, 3 yards away from another first down, and the Titans are hurrying back to the line, and they're ready to go. 2nd and 3 now, trailing by 2 scores. Here is the give once again. It goes to Burrow. Burrow dives his way forward, short of the first down by 2 yards, and it'll be 3rd and 2 coming for the Titans. What do you look for here? Do you look for another running play on 3rd and 2, or do you look for him to open it up and pass the ball?
1: I would pass, knowing down and distance, 3rd and 2. It's also 4-down territory, so now's a good time to take a shot, maybe towards the middle of the field, especially, or a screen, because you know MacArthur is going to blitz on 3rd down here.
0: Mikey Young, the quarterback, with the snap. He will hand it off, and Burrow will get enough for the first down. The tackle comes from behind, which pushes him even more forward. He makes it to the 42-yard line of MacArthur, and it's a 5-yard gain and a first down for Chatham Glenwood.
1: Another solid run. It looks like the offensive line for Glenwood is doing a much better job getting to the second level and getting helmets on those linebackers.
0: 6 minutes to go for the third quarter. Here is Burrow again. He's getting the ball every chance. He is going to make his way to the 37-yard line as Alfonso Burrow, number 2, gets tackled by MacArthur Generals, number 2, Demonte Phillips.
1: Yep, and that time it was Burrow just running around the blitz from MacArthur. They blitzed 4 or 5 plays in a row. That time they sent 2 linebackers. Here's another one.
0: Now they're going to hand it off. It's Malik Banks in this time. It is Banks, 25, instead of Burrow, number 2. And the run will go to the 37-yard line for no gain. And it's 3rd and 5 for the Titans.
1: Yeah, and I think for the running backs for Glenwood between Burrow and Banks, Burrow just has a little bit better of an awareness, especially every time they blitz, because he literally just runs around it. And Banks also doesn't see those cutback lanes like Burrow does.
0: Looking around, he's got one man in front of him. It's going to be Mikey Young keeping it himself. He's going nowhere except down, as MacArthur will bring him down. Making the tackle is Bishop Smith, the senior linesman. And it's 4th down for the Titans. They are, as you've mentioned before, still in a territory to where they can be going for it on 4th down and 5.
1: And I don't know if I'm a huge fan of the QB run play call there. They still haven't opened up a passing play on this drive yet, so MacArthur knows exactly what's coming, and they're dialing up a blitz for it every play.
0: And now, standing to the right side of the quarterback is Banks. Banks will look to receive the pass. The pass is coming, and it's incomplete. An incomplete pass on fourth down will give the ball back to MacArthur, and a turnover on downs is brought to you by
1: Donnelly Automotive,
0: your CarQuest auto parts dealer on El Dorado. 21-7, MacArthur has the lead, and they're getting the ball back. They have scored, I believe, their last three drives. Does that make sense to you?
1: That is correct, but technically they did kneel down to end the second half, so I guess that does count as a drive. One play for about negative 3 yards, 19 seconds worth.
0: That's why I ask you these, but your fresh young mind, you're able to still maintain these thoughts. Here is a pass, near side. It's caught by Stokes, Cameron Stokes. Little juke and jive with his footing. Not able to surprise too many of the Titans. And for Stokes, it's going to be a gain of one.
1: I love the idea trying to get Stokes the ball with some space with that killer speed, but that play was instantly shut down because he bobbled the ball. Kind of a basketball move as he was dropping it. He put it in between his legs and started running up the field. Haven't seen that one yet this season.
0: 4:23 to go here in quarter number three, 21-7. MacArthur has the lead. Out of the shotgun position is Antonio Young. He looks to pass, looks to the left side. Pass is caught. He makes the catch. He's got a first down run, shakes his defender over to the 45-yard line, and a first down catch and run for MacArthur. On the grab, I believe, was Devontae Phillips, number two.
1: I think it was Stokes.
0: Was it Stokes?
1: Yeah, it was Stokes, and
0: all
1: it was
0: right.
1: Just a speed out to the field side. No one was there covering him. He was able to find the hole in the zone once again, able to run upfield with that speed. I believe he broke a tackle as well.
0: I guess I should know. Phillips wearing those neon green gloves, that's an easy thing to notice. So, yes, you're right. It was Stokes. And it's first and 10, sponsored by Peerless Cleaning and Restoration. And a penalty comes in as Young snaps the ball and hands it off to Caden Brown. Penalty against MacArthur. So many more penalties against the Generals than against the Titans we have seen.
1: Right.
0: Is that a matter of, I mean, obviously earlier a lot of it was, personal fouls and saying or doing silly things, but do you believe the Titans, because of, my goodness, upperclassmen, they've got 61 of them, you know, is that based on their discipline, do you think, not getting penalties, or do you think that MacArthur's just a little more ramped up tonight?
1: I think it's a good mix of both, for sure. And when you have that many upperclassmen, obviously they've got a good coach. It's easy to have a well-disciplined team. We're going to have a timeout coming for MacArthur.
0: Mac is going to use a timeout sponsored by Woods Basement Systems. Let's talk about the coaches. James Dombacher, here in his first year, I had seen that name earlier, and I thought, why, that can't be the same guy that played whenever I was announcing, whenever I first started back in 2009. But, oh, yeah, I guess you can. Kids do grow up, and then they become men, and they've gone to college and so on. So as it stands there, Mr. Dombacher has made something of himself because he is the head coach of a very successful high school football program, a team that, as I mentioned earlier, has been to the playoffs every year with the exception of the COVID year in 2002. So you think from 1997 on, they are a success.
1: Yeah, and that's quite the standard that Coach Dombacher has to live up to.
0: Mm-hmm. He was with the Auburn Trojans as a high school player. After the penalty, it's first and 15, and MacArthur's in trouble. With it is Young. He gets away. He goes to the opposite side of the field. He's still going to be back behind the line of scrimmage, but he does pick up about 7 or 8 yards compared to where he was. So instead of what would become second and 20, becomes second and 12.
1: Yeah. Antonio Young's an amazing athlete because I don't know if he saw Fraley, the defensive end, but he ran right into a sack and then was able to spin out of it, go all the way across the field, and still takes a sack, but is able to make that a lot less of a, a loss right there. So second and 12.
0: On the Titans' 46-yard line, it is second and 12, as Vince just mentioned. He will hand it off to Brown. Brown to the 40-yard line, gets through to the middle of the field. He gets a first down to the 30-yard line.
1: Brown's down.
0: Yep, whistles are blowing to stop the clock, and Caleb Brown, or excuse me, Caden Brown, C-A-Y-D-E-N, is rolling around here on the turf, and the right leg is up. Looks like a cramp. We talked a lot about this, of course. T-Mac, a running back, he's familiar with these types of scenarios, and even in the cooler weather, as we have shared this week, still easy to get cramps.
1: Yeah, especially for Brown, as I mean, he's been a big point in this offense as the running back, and he's gotten a ton of carries tonight, but also playing linebacker. So that, I mean, when you've got a bunch of players playing both ways, this is the stuff you're going to see.
0: Mm-hmm.
1: And yes, it does last throughout the whole season, no matter how hot or cold it's going to be.
0: And he is now running off the field as Caden Brown, and he's headed towards. He's headed off the sideline. And
1: is he heading to the locker?
0: It looks like he's headed in that direction.
1: Yeah.
0: We'll keep an eye out for number five and see if he gets back out there. So this is going to change things up in terms of the backfield now, as Brown is out of the game. The handoff will go to Demonte Phillips, and Phillips will run the ball close to the 20-yard line. He will get there for an 8-yard gain, and it will be a second down and 2 after that first down run earlier by Brown.
1: Yep, and we've seen Phillips in the backfield tonight, so nothing new. Hasn't got the same amount of carries as Brown, because Phillips is primarily a wide receiver, but he also does have a rushing touchdown tonight.
0: Yep.
1: So
0: that was the last touchdown that we had, was Demonte, just about 7 game minutes ago. Looking for the snap and handing it off to Phillips. Phillips will dart his way through. Look out, he escapes the defense and runs it into the end zone. A 20-yard touchdown run for Demonte Phillips, his second of the game, and it's now a 3-score lead for the Generals at 27-7.
1: Yeah, so it looked like MacArthur had brought in some extra personnel, whether it was a tight end or an offensive lineman, and the only player for Glenwood who had a shot at him was Croy Butler, the DB, came downfield, and looked like Demonte Phillips just made a juke to the inside of the field, and then he was able to punch in a touchdown.
0: Aiden Bruce will go for the extra point. The hands go up, and it's good. It's 28-7 for the Generals here at home, looking for win number 6 on the year. They'll kick it away to the Titans after this on the WSOI Refreshment Services Pepsi High School Football Game of the Week, brought to you by Land of Lincoln Credit Union, ADM Trucking, and HSHS St. Mary's Real Men Wear Pink campaign. We're back in 30 seconds.
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0: Along with Vince Fiore, it's Brett Cerfowski here. Robert Urbanek in our WSOY studios. He's had a very busy day today with the WSOY Community Food Drive. We'll talk about that in a moment, as Malik Banks has the ball kicked to him, a low line drive kick. MacArthur, hot on the pursuit, brings him down at the 22-yard line. And today, Vince, 1,051,034 plus dollars raised, as well as pounds of food, in the WSOY Community Food Drive.
1: Oh my goodness.
0: And you figure you've got people doing this for 12 hours a day. Mm-hmm. Folks like Robert Urbanek, operations manager, getting there and setting things up early in the morning before 6 a.m. and making sure things were ready to go. He's put in quite a day today, and he's gonna sleep well tonight, yeah. I think.
1: unbelievable work for a great cause.
0: Absolutely. Here is a pass. Chatham Glenwood over the middle. Pass complete and wide open for his man, Nico Mills, number 5. He makes the catch, and a big catch and run for Nico Mills. Sets up first down for Chatham Glenwood from the 22 to the 47-yard, a 25-yard pass play. Here is Mikey Young scrambling away, gets to the 50-yard line. He slides down. It'll be a minimal 3-yard gain. Oh, they're going to mark him back at his own 49-yard line, so just a 2-yard gain. Both quarterbacks have taken the decision to slide a little early. I think they're definitely trying to avoid the contact while also making sure they get a couple of positive yards. Young with time. He's going to get pursued. He's going to throw it out of bounds. It is an incomplete pass. The clock stops with 29 seconds to go for the third quarter. MacArthur is leading the game 28-7 over Chatham Glenwood here in week 7.
1: Pippen already third down for Glenwood on this drive. They've, by being down 3 scores, they have no other choice but to go fast and finally throw the ball, which I believe to start this drive was their first down passing play.
0: I think you're right, especially one of significant distance as that 25-yard play was. Young in trouble. Here he goes. He's down. A sack by the general defense. Coming up and high-fiving his 56, Marshawn Simon. And it'll be fourth down for Chatham Glenwood. They're going to have to be forced with making a decision here, trailing by 3 scores, and the fourth quarter about to begin.
1: Yeah, and the only way I can keep this positive for Glenwood's sake is that the third quarter is ending and you have plenty of time to call your play. Fourth and 12, pick your best play in the playbook that you can pick up 12 yards with, which, obviously there should be plenty of plays where you can pick up 12 yards. Pick your best one. You got plenty of time to do it, but it's MacArthur leading 28-7. They've been in control ever since a sloppy first quarter.
0: Chatham Glenwood led at the end of the first quarter 7-0. Mikey Young had a 2-yard touchdown run, and then it's been all MacArthur all the time. 6:38 to go in the second quarter. Kyrie Jackson, a 30-plus yard touchdown pass. With 1:30 to go, Antonio Young, the quarterback, on the keeper with a 9-yard run. And the extra point good, making it 14-7. We go to the third quarter. DeMonte Phillips, he's been the man of the third quarter with 2 touchdowns. 1 a 28-yard run. 1 a 20-yard run. Extra points by Aiden Bruce are good. And it's 28-7. The Generals have scored the last 28 points in the game. And they've looked very strong doing it through 3 quarters.
1: Yes, and they just, to me, look like a much more athletic team. And that makes a big difference. I know it sounds corny, but it's not always about the X and the O's, but the Jimmies and the Joes.
0: Never heard that before. I got to write that one down. All right, 4th and 12. They are going for it.
1: Pass
0: is going to be back to the line. They're going to throw it back, and the Generals are wrapping him up and bringing him down. Mikey Young was throwing the ball across the field to Hugo Lopp. Lopp caught it, threw it back to Young, and the MacArthur defender was there. He grabbed him, threw him to the ground, and it's a turnover on downs. A huge swing for MacArthur. They're going to get the ball on the turnover on down, sponsored by Donnelly Automotive, and they're going to have the ball at the Chatham Glenwood 36-yard line.
1: Yeah, so what a strange play, because I saw the double pass coming right away as Mikey Young threw it all the way across the field to Lopp, and the receiver that was on the other side of the field where Young ended up with the ball, it was, who was it? I believe Caden Woodrum, that was wide open in the middle of the field for Lopp to throw to, but instead throws it back to the quarterback, and there's just nobody downfield for him to throw the ball to. So all he can do is take a sack and hope you don't get hurt.
0: Mm-hmm. Live to see another play. MacArthur has it going now to our left and going to the east end zone. Here is the Generals with a running play that goes nowhere. And Caden Brown is back out there. And He goes for negative 1 yards on that run.
1: But very good news that Brown's back out there for the Generals.
0: Doesn't appear to be limp or lame in any way, so whatever it was that he needed to do or needed to have done has been done well, and he's ready to keep on going. MacArthur, again, did not play last week. They got a chance to get fresh. They got a chance to get healthy, and they've taken full advantage of that as they are leading Chatham Glenwood here in week 7. Here is Young. Fakes the pass. He's going to keep it, and a big tackle is made by Chatham Glenwood, and I mean big in the fact that Young was about to grab a whole bunch of yards, and instead it's going to get stopped at the 35-yard line instead of what would have probably been the 30-yard line or into the 20s.
1: Yeah, it was an unbelievable play by A.J. Jones, the linebacker. Got a little lucky, able to make a shoelace tackle, but he made the play perfectly for the run. Unfortunately for him, quarterback pulls it and goes into the B-gap or the C-gap. I couldn't tell which one. And he's able to just fall down, get his hand on his shoe, and make the tackle.
0: Third down, 9 yards to go. They're on the 35. They need to get to the 26 for the first down. Here is MacArthur's offense. It is Young handing it off to Phillips. Phillips looks for a run and a hole, and he gets to the 31. And it'll be fourth down coming here for the Generals. They're in position to go for it. They've got a three-score lead. They've got 10 minutes to go in the game. What do you look for out of the Generals' offense here, Vince?
1: Unfortunately, they're in the middle of the field, but I would definitely say if they're on a hash, you can try and do some rollout and give your quarterback, who's very athletic, an option to throw or run the ball. And maybe they still want to do that anyways, but normally that's going to happen if they're on a hash. So I'm not sure what they're going to be looking for. It looks like they got two running backs in the backfield, being Phillips and Brown. So, nope, they've got Phillips going back out to wide receiver. So it looks like they're going to have to call a timeout.
0: Yep, they cannot seem to get together on a play, and before the clock hits zero, they will burn a timeout sponsored by Woods Basement System, the all things basement-y people. 9:33 to go. It's 28-7. MacArthur with the lead, threatening to do more. We'll find out in a moment on the WSOY Refreshment Services Pepsi High School Football Game of the Week. 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
0: Out of the timeout, a pass play by Antonio Young will go towards the near side for Caden Brown. A flag has come down, Vince, as Caden was battling with his defender trying to grab it. What's the call, you think?
1: Yeah, I think it's pass interference on Glenwood. Once again, it's another situation where this one wasn't exactly a face guard, but hands were on Brown. He didn't turn his head around to make a play on the ball, so that's going to get called every time.
0: And it is indeed a penalty against Chatham Glenwood. MacArthur, that was a fourth down play, which means they get a fresh set of downs. It's first down. They get the ball inside the 20-yard line now, inside the red zone, and they're going again. It's Phillips. Phillips has been the man of the second half. He gets inside the 10, down to the 9, into the 8-yard line for a near first down run.
1: Yep, and that's been one of their most successful running plays tonight with Phillips and Brown in the backfield, as they're just running straight up zone, but they're having the extra back go out and lead block for them, so that's very hard to stop for the Glenwood defense, especially when they're running a 3-3 stack, because he's able to go pick up one of the linebackers. When it's just a one running back set, it's very hard to run the ball against the 3-3 stack, because you've got five offensive linemen against six linebackers. You throw that extra running back in there, he gets to take care of one of them, so everybody in the box is taken care of by the offense.
0: Handoff goes to Phillips again. Skips away. He's got open room. He jumps his way in. Touchdown from 9 yards away. The Generals have a 34-7 lead as they score for the first time on the east end of the field.
1: That was the same exact running play, but they ran it to the other side. They were on the left hash, and they run it to the field side. He had more room to operate and makes a juke in between a couple defenders to plunge into the end zone.
0: Demonte Phillips, his third touchdown in the game. This one here, just a short 9-yard run as compared to the other ones, which have been 28 and 20 yards. And Aiden Bruce has another extra point, as that is good to make it 35-7 over Chatham-Glenwood. The last time MacArthur got to six wins in a season was 2023, and they were bumped out of the playoffs in the first round, going 6-4. The last time MacArthur has won a playoff game, you got to go back to 2018 when they went 7-4. And the way things are shaping up right now, MacArthur's not going to be stopping at just six wins, providing, of course, that they hold on to this 35-7 lead with 8.5 minutes to go.
1: Yeah, that'd be very hard to mess up. But as long as they stay disciplined, they'll be just fine. But Bruce set to kick off once again. I expect another squib kick. That's all they've done. They haven't really tried to kick it very deep.
0: The last one was very low and line drive-esque.
1: Yes.
0: Which allowed Malik Banks the chance to have a short return because the line was able to get to him quickly. Bruce will move his positioning back to the 31-yard line and start running up, and the approach will be indeed kind of the squib kick. It will be fumbled with but picked up at the 22-yard line. And look out, big return to the 50-yard line. Chatham-Glenwood to the 40-yard line on their side of the field. And a huge return for the Titans to begin this drive. It will be in MacArthur territory, Vince.
1: Touchdown saving tackle by Don Terry and Knight on the sideline. I guess not necessarily the tackle. All he had to do was push him out of bounds, but it was an incredible effort. He had three lead blockers out there for him.
0: That took 10 seconds off the clock. You ran that fast in 10 seconds.
1: Yeah, as well as fumbling the ball.
0: I couldn't move out of this chair and out of this press box in 10 seconds. Four-score lead for MacArthur here at home. They'll be back at home next week against Springfield High. Looking to throw, Mikey Young. He will keep it. He's shaking away from one defender. He lobs it. He's got a wide-open man in the end zone, and the pass is caught. It's a touchdown for Chatham-Glenwood, all by himself standing in the end zone, and comes through with the catch. With it is number 8. That's Beckett Church. That's a 36-yard pass play. He was in. There was nobody in the same zip code as Beckett Church.
1: As incredible scramble and throw by Mikey Young, but that's one of those situations the DBs have to be a little bit more disciplined. They're running straight, cover one man all night, so everybody has a man. Somebody lost their man in the end zone, and I think the reason why is your eyes get lost in the backfield as the quarterback scrambles, and you're not even thinking about where your receiver's at.
0: Here come the extra point up and good for Morgan Whitehead. And with her extra point kick, it is now 35-24. So the Titans have stopped the bleeding, so to speak, after MacArthur has scored the last 5 touchdowns in the game.
1: Yeah, it's good for Glenwood, I would say. They get a quick score, obviously, I believe, but that was the first play of their drive, and obviously the big kick return helps. So now we'll see what they decide to do. They've got Morgan Whitehead out on the field. I wonder if this is going to be an onside kick.
0: Check and see that is Morgan. Do they have the? Nope, they just have the year. She's a junior. Don't mention anything about the heights or weights. I don't think it's polite to ask a girl her weight. So that's probably something that you want to have left off there. Age and weight, things you don't ask a girl. Write that down. You'll need that.
1: Noted.
0: As you go through life. Here comes the kick. As you mentioned, it is an onside kick. MacArthur has fallen on it as the front man will drop on it at the 48-yard line of his own territory. Great work there by the youngster as he runs here to the near side. Number 18 for the Generals. And that is Drew Renfro.
1: Also, I'm not a huge fan of that strategy with the onside kick because they came out with a completely different approach. than they had had on their normal kickoffs. Obviously, different kicker. Okay, I get that. If Morgan Whitehead is much better at the onside kicks, but on the other kickoff, they were on a hash with six to the field side, four to the boundary. This time, they're right down the middle of the field, 5-5. So it's a completely different approach. Kind of makes it a little too obvious it's going to be an onside kick.
0: I was wondering why you figured it out so fast, but you were on it.
1: It's a two running back set here for MacArthur.
0: 8-10 left here in the game, 35-14. Here comes the run to the near side. It's DeMonte Phillips. Phillips gets to the 35, or to the 45, now to the 40, and a gang tackle comes in as a bunch of Titans are there in the white jerseys and red numbers to bring down DeMonte Phillips, the senior running back who has scored the last three MacArthur touchdowns.
1: It's been good for a first down, brought to you by Peerless Cleaning and Restoration. Also, very good job being on the sideline, staying in bounds, keep that clock running.
0: Here in the fourth quarter of the ball game, 35-14 the score, closing in on the 9 o'clock hour. It's been a very, we talked about it earlier, very fast first quarter, very fast game altogether. A lot of running plays tonight. Chatham has made one really big passing play in the game. MacArthur's had a few very big passing plays in the game tonight. Two big passing plays, one touchdown for Chatham tonight. Taking a little bit of time. Play clock's down to 5. They've got a few seconds. They will clap their hands and snap the ball off to DeMonte Phillips. Phillips looks to turn the corner. He's spins and gets to the 36 or 37 yard line. It's going to be to the 37 yard line, and it's going to be a. They moved it back to the 39.
1: So the Glenwood defenders, mainly defensive backs, did a much better job coming up to fill with the run, because up the middle in the box just becomes a big pile of high school football players, and he just has to run around him, and that's when the running back helps clean up on the edge. He gets around him for a big gain. That time, DBs were there to fill.
0: MacArthur's doing a fine job of clock management here as well. They're running that play clock all the way down to a low single number, and they're doing the running plays. Look out. Caden Brown gets the ball pitched to him. He is in trouble back at the 45-yard line, way in the backfield. He will start to move up to the line of scrimmage to the 40-yard line, but it will be, I think, either no gain or a loss of one, but it did take many seconds off the clock. We're down to 6 minutes to go for the game, and it's third down. And MacArthur will just have an opportunity here to let that play clock bleed down even further. Figure you're going to get in two plays every minute.
1: Yes.
0: And if you get a first down here, Chatham's knee-deep in trouble in terms of getting the ball back. Here comes the handoff again. It's Phillips. Phillips is looking for a hole. He will go parallel on the 40-yard line. He'll get to the 38-yard line. Tackle comes in, and as you have alluded to tonight, staying inbounds. Don't let the clock stop. 5:15 to go for the fourth quarter. MacArthur leading in the game, 35-14 over Chatham Glenwood.
1: I'd imagine MacArthur would punt in this situation, but looks like the offense is staying out there. It's 4th and 7. I get you're in Glenwood territory, but you don't necessarily need another score to win this game. So if you would just try and pin them deep and make them have a long drive, if they're going to score with only 4:50 and counting down, that'd pretty much put an end to the game.
0: They're letting it get down to the 1 second of the play clock, and now the official will get the call for the timeout, sponsored by Woods Basement Systems. So the MacArthur Generals looking to go 6-1. Their wins this season at Mattoon. Mattoon came into the night 2-4. They beat Granite City here in the first home game of the year. Granite City winless on the season. They went to Lincoln and shut out the Railers, 62-0. The Railers are 1-5. 30-point loss to Rochester, who's 6-0. Normal U-High, they beat them 2 weeks ago. The Pioneers are 1-5, and now Eisenhower, of course, last week. So, you know, this was an important win for MacArthur, because it's against a team that has an above 500 record, is a playoff team in terms of the fact that they've got more than three wins. Mm-hmm. My eyes are rolling at that as we still talk about it. They're gonna wind up seeing Springfield next week, who's 2-4 going into this week, and then at Jacksonville for week 9, and the Crimson are 5-1, so they're having a sparkling season this year west of Springfield. All right, it's 4th and 7. MacArthur will go for the punt. The punt goes straight up in the air. It's going to take a bounce, and it's going to take a bounce for the Titans as it bounces towards midfield, and it will be down at the 32 or 33-yard line. So that was really only a punt of from the 37 to the...
1: 5-yard punt. No, 4-yard punt.
0: Woo! So but it went way up in the air.
1: Yeah, it went way up and then bounced backwards for MacArthur. So Glenwood taking over on their own 33.
0: Three-score game that MacArthur is leading 35-14. Quarterback is Mikey Young. He will look to the near side. He's going to throw deep. He's going to overshoot everybody, including the MacArthur defender, Kyrie Jackson, who is looking for another interception tonight. He's had a pick in the game this evening. And it'll be 2nd and 10, and the clock stops because of the incomplete pass.
1: And I think that's what we're going to see for the rest of this game from the MacArthur defense. Rush 3, prevent. You're going to have 3 or 4 guys back deep and have the linebackers dropping as well, because I don't see a world where Chatham decides to run the ball.
0: Yep, looking to throw again. Pass is caught. It is a first down, and they stay in bounds up to the 48 or 49-yard line of their own territory. But the clock does stop because they achieved a first down, sponsored by Peerless Cleaning and Restoration. And now, ready to go again. Mikey Young comes to the near side. The pass wobbled its way out of bounds, and it was intended for number 11, Hugo Lopp.
1: That's such a hard throw for a high school quarterback to make, being on a hash and then throwing the speed out all the way to the field side, especially all the way down to the sideline. So it basically feels like, you know, and what's going to gain you 5 yards is a, you know, almost a 30-plus-yard throw.
0: Old Glory is waving with a wind at the backs of the Titans as they go now. A penalty flag comes down as it will be a clock-stopping play. Thanks to the officials putting the flag down, and it'll be against MacArthur. An offsides penalty. Feels like that's the third one they've had in this game.
1: Yeah, and this one's a little bit different, though. There wasn't even a hard count. Someone was just lined up incorrect.
0: 4:12 to go here in the game. 35-14, MacArthur with a lead. Ball is set on the 49-yard line of MacArthur now. Here come the Titans looking to throw. Pass is caught, and another first down catch and run inside the 40 to the 37-yard line now as the catch was made by, is that 34, Acree? I feel like it was. Haven't said his name tonight, so we'll give him a chance to have it said. 4 minutes to go in the game now, and a first down. We're looking to go again. Throwing, Young, going deep, got a man. It's going to be intercepted. Another pick, and guess who got it again? It's Kyrie Jackson with his second interception of the ball game. That very well may seal the deal and give MacArthur the win tonight at home.
1: Still 3:43 left on the clock, but I don't see Glenwood coming back from that.
0: Three scores and 3:43 to go. That is it's not mathematically set, but it sure is very close.
1: Yes. But I'm sure they're going to continue to go to that two running back set, pick up the first down until they're able to kneel it out.
0: Here on this first Friday night of October, Real Men Wear Pink. The cheerleaders are out there wearing the pink shirts tonight, pink bows in their hair, and enjoying cheering on their home squad as they are about to pick up a very significant win here at home. It is the handoff. Look out in the backfield. That is a safety. He was running parallel with the goal line. He got tripped up. The running back. That was Phillips. And he gets tripped up right at the goal line. They call it a safety. And that's 2 points for the Titans. And that goes from now a 35-14 game to a 35-16 game. And it's been a while since I've seen a safety.
1: Yeah.
0: So they get 2 points. And now, is it MacArthur kicking the ball to the Titans?
1: They're going to have to punt the ball.
0: Punt the ball.
1: To the Titans. And I believe they have to punt from the 20. And, yep, that's where the referee has the ball on the 20-yard line. So Glenwood's going to have a very good chance to get some good field position. And if they get another quick score, then an onside kick, another quick score, an onside kick, and they would win the football game. So not good that MacArthur takes a safety there. And, you know, I'm not a huge fan of running it to the outside and you're on your own 5-yard line. Just run it straight up the middle because then you know nothing bad's going to happen. Unless you fumble the ball, but just don't fumble the ball.
0: Easier said than done, but you know you can only do so much when you're up here and not down there.
1: Right.
0: All right, 3:36 to go. They do have the ball down at the 20-yard line.
1: Nope, they don't have to punt.
0: Nope, they are not punting it. They have the tee out there, so Aiden Bruce will be kicking it from there. So it's 20 yards difference than what it would be for a normal kickoff.
1: Yes.
0: Instead of at the 40, it's at the 20. And the kick is a high end-over-end kick, and it's going to be returnable, and it's going to be dropped by Burrow, and he's going to get scrambled, and he's going to get taken down at the 40-yard line. And so many times tonight, Chatham Glenwood has really kind of hurt themselves because they cannot handle the kickoff cleanly, fumble with it, or have it drop down onto the ground, and that's exactly what happened again here to Alonzo Burrow.
1: Yep, and just a short kick, and I get those ones are hard to catch, but
0: and the wind is at the football's face, so it's getting knocked down.
1: Yeah, and I think the problem is they're kind of staying in their spot and trying to catch the ball instead of running up to it and making the catch in stride. And then you have a better chance for a bigger return anyways.
0: Mikey Young scrambling. Penalty flag comes in and a slide into midfield area for Young.
1: I think it'll be
0: penalty is against Chatham Glenwood, you're right. One thing that does for Chatham is it stops the clock, but it also takes them back to the, well, let's see, the ball's put on the 31-yard line, so from where the foul is put, or from where the penalty was, that's where they go back to. So they got to go 69 yards in a hurry to get a touchdown. And then go to work from there. Young will step up. He comes to the near side. Pass is going to be caught. Catch is made by 15, Zach Clark, a senior player. He gets the ball up near the midfield line. He gets it to the 46-yard line. And a 15-yard pickup for Zach Clark.
1: And Clark does a good job getting out of bounds as well. It stops the clock at 3:07.
0: 35-16, a 19-point lead for the MacArthur Generals, trying to win their sixth game of the season. Looks to throw. Backing up is Mikey Young. Zings it across the field, caught at the 45-yard line, and pushed down is Isaiah Massey, another senior. Seniors coming up big here on this drive, but they've got 3 minutes to go. They're running out of time.
1: They got trips to the field side here.
0: Right here in front of us. Looks to go again. Young steps up, fires it over the middle. It is caught. Catch is made by Braden Owen. And they looks like they get to the 20-yard line. Yes, they do. 20-yard line. And a first down sponsored by Peerless Cleaning and Restoration.
1: And here's where it's going to get tough for Glenwood to score because MacArthur was playing everybody back, and obviously they know they're going to pass the ball, but it's easier for the receivers to find the holes in the zone with that much space.
0: Here comes the pass. It's low. Is it caught? It is. First down catch. Another throw to Braden Owen, and it'll be first and goal. The ball is marked on the 8-yard line. James Dombacher calling it out here for Chatham Glenwood as they inch closer to another score. Here comes one being lobbed to the end zone. It's caught. A quick drive and score for Chatham Glenwood after the safety. They've managed to pick up 8 points in just a short matter of time, from 3:36 now to 2:09, so a minute and 20-some-odd seconds go by, and they've managed to get 2 points plus six plus whatever they're going to do here.
1: Yep, and an unbelievable drive there from Braden Owen. I believe he had the last three catches, and one of them, I believe, 20-plus yards and a touchdown. So Glenwood offense still out here going for two.
0: There is Young, looks to throw, pass is picked off. As they throw the ball, they went way too quickly as the offense was not able to get collaborated out there. And MacArthur will come away with an interception. It's Kimari Morton. But as you said, there's a flag out there.
1: Yep, and I think this is another one that's going to come after the play. They're just calling personal foul on MacArthur. It's going to be... should be applied to the kickoff. So, yeah, 15 yards added to the kickoff. So that's going to be good for Glenwood because I assume they're going to onside kick. Now they're going to be onside kicking from closer. So if they do... No.
0: So they do not get the two-point conversion. They get 6 points, and that's all. And now MacArthur will get lined up and ready to go for the kickoff. The
1: referee's still discussing, looks like, where the spot of the kickoff is going to be. I think Glenwood declined the penalty, which makes it kind of weird. Okay, no, never mind. They're going to move the ball up the 15 yards that they got. So they're going to be kicking from MacArthur's 45.
0: Morgan Whitehead keeps wanting to put the ball down. And starts saying, no, go up to where the official is. That's where it's going to go. So they said from the 45-yard line, she's putting it at the wrong 45.
1: Yeah.
0: She had to keep going to where the official is. So even in the onside kick that it will be, it will not allow MacArthur to be with a great field position. Look out, the kick
1: touched it way too
0: is going to bounce off of one of the up men for the Titans. Ball was on the 45 and bounced off of a player at around the 42 or 43 yard line.
1: Yep.
0: So didn't really have any gain at all there. It needs to go, 10 yards,
1: yep,
0: I think, is the rule.
1: Yards. It just wasn't a hard enough kick either. All the players were ahead of the ball. Eventually it went off. It looked like somebody's thigh or knee. And then they fell on it. And when they fell on it, it still hadn't gone 10 yards yet. It looked like they're about 8 yards downfield once they fell on it. So
0: MacArthur will have the ball at their own 42-yard line, 2 minutes and 6 seconds to go, and leading in the game by 13 at 35-22. Their lead at one time was 35-7. And they looked pretty much invincible at that time, but they've opened up the door. And now here is Young scrambling away back to the 40-yard line. A loss of two on the play, but they just keep running the clock. And it looks like a timeout is taken. It is. Timeout taken by Chatham Glenwood, brought to you by Woods Basement Systems, and we'll take one as well. On the WSOI Refreshment Services Pepsi High School Football Game of the Week, brought to you by Land of Lincoln Credit Union, ADM Trucking, and the HSHS St. Mary's Real Men Wear Pink campaign. We're back in 30 seconds.
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0: A big day of local product here on WSOY today. Started at 6 a.m. with the community WSOY Community Food Drive that went on from 6 a.m. to 6 p.m. And now here we are on the air. And here is DeMonte Phillips with a huge run. He breaks free. He's going 59 yards for a touchdown. DeMonte Williams, the senior, with his fourth touchdown in this game, all four of them coming in the second half.
1: And I know, obviously, you can never be mad about a score, but I think MacArthur needed that after the last few events that have happened. They've given up three scores in a row, a touchdown, safety touchdown. Good morale boost, as it's been a sloppy fourth quarter for the Generals.
0: And now to the left of us, over on the east end of the field, we will see Aiden Bruce go for the extra point attempt. The spot is down. The kick is up. The kick is good. And Aiden Bruce has another extra point added to his total, and it's 42-22. And the Generals have restored a little bit of order, as you had said there. A couple of touchdowns, a safety sandwiched into there. And with 1:47 to go, you pretty much have locked up what would be considered win number six on the campaign. Next week, we will be visiting you from Maroa Forsyth. Tonight, the Trojans have a drive to Pittsfield. Have you ever been to Pittsfield on the west end of the state?
1: Don't think so.
0: All right. The Salkies, as they are nicknamed, are 1-5 on the year. Maroa Forsyth has dominated that series since they have gone to the Sangamo. They have beat them every year that they've been there. They've running clocked them, and the drive to Pittsfield almost lasts as long as the game.
1: Jeez.
0: Yeah. So I'm pretty sure that Merle Forsyth did not have to worry about turning the bus off.
1: No.
0: One of those types of scenarios. Yeah, I'm very confident in thinking that the Trojans are going to be 7-0 when we see them next week taking on Stanford Olympia. Here comes a big return for Chatham Glenwood as special teams plays coming up very strongly for the Titans with big returns on the last few plays. And that last drive, that was pretty much all Braden Owen with big catches. Yep. And he ended up helping bring his team back to within a few points. However, DeMonte Phillips with a big touchdown run.
1: Yeah, and now they're going to go full on five wide receivers and empty backfield. Well, just Mikey Young in there by himself.
0: Standing at his own 50-yard line, steps up, looks to throw, pass is going to be dropped. And it was almost completed, and it was almost intercepted as Caden Brown was in there to stick his hand into the cookie jar and jar it loose.
1: Just a good breakup from Caden Brown as the ball was thrown to Burrow, hit his hands initially. He does a very good job staying disciplined with one hand on the hip, the other hand reaching across to break that pass up.
0: Looking to throw to the near side. Young will throw wildly and undershoot his man, Hugo Lopp. Ball ended up about 3 or 4 yards behind where Lopp was. And with 1:29 to go here in the fourth quarter, and it's third down and 10, a 20-point MacArthur lead. Chatham Glenwood doing a lot of pass plays here in this second half of the game. A lot more different than what their offense was like in the first half of the game.
1: Correct.
0: Looks to throw again. It is caught at the 40-yard line. Looking for a first down. He dives towards the first down stick. Does the receiver who caught it. And that was Owen. Checking to see if he got the first down. Nope. Looks like the hand is up. And they're saying fourth down. He's still 2 yards away. This could very well be the last competitive play in this game.
1: Yep.
0: If they don't get the first down. Fourth down and 2 for the MacArthur defense. There is a man back. He will hand it off, and it will be a first down run. It is Alfonso Burrow. Burrow will get will get the run past the 20-yard line, down to the 15, and close to the 10.
1: But a touchdown-saving tackle by the defensive back, number one, Kamari Morton. But I don't think the MacArthur defense expected a run play there at all.
0: Well, had that single back, as he does now. Trailing in the game by 20 points. They will look to pass again this time. Pass to the near side is incomplete. And it was intended, I believe, for... Well, it's a single-digit number. I know that much. Might be Nico Mills, who's already had a catch in the game.
1: I believe.

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1: Ain't finished yet.
2: Yep, and that's kind of a no-brainer pass from Mikey Young. And maybe he even made an adjustment at the line of scrimmage because MacArthur not hiding the fact that they're blitzing all their linebackers. So he hit a slant over the middle. He's going to be wide open every time as long as he beats his man.
1: They will go for two in this scenario to try to make it a 12-point game. It's currently 14 points as it stands at 42-28. Looks to throw. Does Young comes and fires incomplete to the near side. And it was intended for 11, Hugo Lopp. So 32 seconds to go, a kick and a knee and a handshake, and that'll do it.
2: Got to recover the onside kick, though. Onside kick's coming. Got Morgan Whitehead back out onto the field, placing it down in the middle of the field. So they're going to try their third onside kick of the night.
1: Morgan is ready to boot it away from her own 40-yard line. The last time was the only time that she's really ever struggled with it. She was able to successfully complete the first one. Of course, it still ended up being MacArthur ball, but it went the distance. And the junior right-footed kicker will address the ball. Coming up on it, MacArthur's got nearly everybody up at the 50-yard line. He's got a couple of the players that are standing back around the 40. And here comes the squib. It goes to MacArthur, and the ball is loose, and it appears to have been recovered, yes, by the Titans. Oh, look out.
2: It's Kamari Morton. The initial, I couldn't tell who was trying to make the initial play, but it took a hop right in front of his face, and Kamari Morton was able to recover it, and then he got tackled and fumbled the ball, and Glenwood picked it up, so they've got 27 seconds, scored 12 points here. I think they're just going to have to take end zone shot after end zone shot here. But
1: it's a two-score game right now. And like you said, they got to pretty much get it to the house quickly and then try to redo the exact same thing and have it mirror up perfectly. Empty backfield for Young. Steps up. Will throw. Pass is caught by Burrow. 40-yard line. 35-yard line. Trying to keep him in bounds. He gets twisted, and he's down. The general defense will bring him down, including in that number nine, the quarterback, Antonio Young, playing on both sides of the ball. Will lead to that timeout, sponsored by Woods Basement Systems. Tonight, our game broadcast is sponsored by First National Bank, the Quality Bank, as well as by Speed Lube, home of the 10-minute oil change. 16 and a half seconds to go. Tomorrow, here on WSOY, catch Illinois Fighting Illini football. The Illini at 2-2 will be hosting the Purdue Boilermakers. The Boilers are 1-3. Kickoff begins at 3:15 on the air with coverage at 2 o'clock here on WSOY. And then tomorrow, over on Fox Sports 1050, The Fan, the American League Division Series. We'll see the White Sox and Guardians with the first game of the day at noon. Cubs are finished. The Cardinals are finished. So who would have thought this? The White Sox are what we have left.
2: Me.
1: It's time for you to leave, I think. It's been nice having
2: Go
1: you.
2: Go Sox.
1: Oh, boy. I'm only cheering for the Pope. All right, here comes a pass by Chatham Glenwood. Wide open. Catch is made on the far side of the field. And rushing.
2: For a timeout, I believe.
1: Rushing down to the 15-yard line. They can. Do they get the timeout taken, or do they stop the clock to move the chains?
2: They got coaches on the field, so I assume we got a timeout brought to you by Woods Basement Systems.
1: Good call, sir. Good call. So 9.2 seconds to go. A miracle is needed here at Matheson Field for Chatham Glenwood at this time. So MacArthur's just trying to hold on and get this 48 minutes of game time completed and get out of here with a win.
2: Yeah, and so much for earlier talking about how quick this game was going. This fourth quarter, I feel like it's going on for hours.
1: Fourth quarter's lasted just as long as the

0: first three quarters have, yeah. It feels like. But that's what we get for opening our mouths, right?
1: Absolutely. Look, Glenwood coming back from the huddle. First and 10 from their own 13.
0: Still need to get team out on the field. Here comes MacArthur now as they've put themselves into position here. They're just spread out all over the field trying to stop whatever sort of receiver or runner will be coming their way. Here comes Mikey Young. Pass is going to be caught at the 10. Touchdown. Getting to the end zone with 3 seconds to go. A touchdown with a catch by Hugo Lopp has made it 42-34. And from what was once a 28-point lead, it is now inside to single digits.
1: Yep. And I think the hope they're going to go ahead and kick here to make it a 7-point game. But obviously, it have to be extremely chaotic. It's been chaotic that it's gotten to this point.
0: The band is on the field, that type of a scenario.
1: But 3 seconds left. I mean, they'd have to score. Glenwood would have to score on the kickoff.
0: Extra points to the west end is good, and it's 42-35 in favor of MacArthur. They lead by a touchdown and an extra point. Whitehead has made all of her extra points tonight. Bruce has made all of his. So, been a safety. There's been, of all of this with 3.5 minutes to go, we thought everything was very comfortable, 35-14. You know, you let Becca Church have a 36-yard touchdown play, and then shenanigans.
1: Yeah, and I thought the game was going to be iced by the Kyrie Jackson interception, his second of the night.
0: Yeah.
1: But the safety from the play from their own 5-yard line kind of got this all started.
0: All right, here comes the final play of the game. 3 seconds to go. Whitehead will have the punt. It is going to be grabbed by MacArthur. They're going to take it to the house. This is going to be a game-ending touchdown for sure.
1: Wow.
0: And guess who caught the ball and ran it to the end zone? DeMonte Phillips.
1: So his fifth touchdown of the night?
0: 1, 2, 3, 4, 5.
1: Wow.
0: Wait a minute.
1: Down.
0: Are you serious?
1: We got some sportsman likes.
0: Oh, my goodness.
1: I think this
0: gracious
1: game can still end on penalties. We're going to see what unfolds here.
0: I believe they said the touchdown is good. It will count. MacArthur will get to 48 points and win it 48-35. And the Generals are 6-1 on the season, getting ready for Week 8 at home against Springfield. And both teams meeting at the 50-yard line for handshakes. I don't think I've ever seen a game end on a touchdown before, at least like that.
1: Right, like not a walk-off touchdown, you know what I mean? And I don't think I've seen in person yet an onside kick get returned for a touchdown.
0: There's a lot of things in this sport, and all sports, you haven't seen. That's why they're sports.
1: Right.
0: Because you can say all you want about who you think's going to win till they get out there and something absolutely bonkers happens. The day we have figured out sports is the same day men have figured out women. I just don't think it'll happen. Not in your lifetime.
1: No.
0: Be the second coming of Jesus at that moment in time. All right, it's 48-35. The final score has happened. MacArthur has won the game. We'll come back, recap it all, wrap it up, and get ready for next week. 48-35, MacArthur with a win over Chatham Glenwood. On the WSOI Refreshment Services Pepsi High School Football Game of the Week, brought to you by Land of Lincoln Credit Union, ADM Trucking, and HSHS St. Mary's Hospital, and the Real Men Wear Pink campaign. We're back in 60 seconds.
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0: Oh, we're back here. Let me just turn on the buttons, and then Vince has a cough. Darn
1: excuse
0: the luck.
1: Me, guys.
0: That's A-okay. That's A-okay. They can edit that out on the podcast, I think.
1: Sweet.
0: All righty. So we get ready to wrap things up here. A grand total tonight of 83 points scored in the game. I don't feel like I expected that, but I'm also not really surprised.
1: Yeah, I thought coming in that both defenses were going to be a little bit better. But also, knowing MacArthur, like, they've got so many explosive weapons on this offense. So, you know, somehow, some way, they're going to score some points. They scored 20 points on Rochester.
0: Mm-hmm.
1: I understand that could have been against backups, but their backups are just as good as a lot of team starters out there.
0: Yeah.
1: So, you know, good on them for scoring 20 points against Rochester. They come out here, they score 48 points against a very good Chatham Glenwood team.
0: Mm-hmm. And Chatham Glenwood scored 21 against Rochester last week. So, you know, capable offenses out there, you know, and we'll see what happens as the season progresses with the final 2 weeks of the regular season coming. 7 weeks are done, man.
1: Yeah, it's gone by very fast.
0: Very fast indeed. And we even started a week earlier. So,
1: right.
0: You know, that even makes it go even quicker as we get set for what will be 6 weeks of postseason football at some point in time beginning here in a couple of weeks. Fascinating thought here. Chatham Glenwood starts out, leads 7-0 at the end of the first quarter. 7-0 at the end of the first quarter. And then MacArthur scores the next five touchdowns in the game to take a 35-7 lead with 8.5 minutes to go in the fourth quarter. And then everything goes wonky. Beckett Church had a touchdown for the Titans. Then there was a safety as MacArthur was tackled around the end zone. Then there was a touchdown catch for Braden Owen on a big drive for him. DeMonte Phillips then comes back and goes 59 yards for a score with 1:47 to go. It's 42-22. You're thinking, okay, 20-point lead, let's be done and go home. And then Beckett Church comes back with another touchdown catch. Hugo Lopp then has a touchdown play with 32 seconds and then 3 seconds, and then it's 42-35. It's a touchdown game at that time, and then the ensuing kickoff instead of what happened before where the play bounced off of a MacArthur player and Chatham Glenwood recovered. DeMonte Phillips, the man of the hour, 5 touchdowns. Grabbed the ball and darted to the end zone for 48 yards, and that led to the game scoring and final touchdown of the game. The kids will sleep good tonight.
1: Yeah, shout out to DeMonte Phillips for sure, because if it wasn't for him scoring 5 touchdowns, they don't win this game.
0: Mm-hmm.
1: And also, 7-0 in the first quarter, a lot of that had to do with the MacArthur offense. They really weren't able to establish the run, especially on first down with Caden Brown. Eventually, they get it figured out, especially once they throw Phillips in the backfield. So they get a little bit of misdirection going, and find a way to stop that 3-3 stack from preventing them from running the ball. And then they're able to open up everything else, especially Antonio Young's athleticism at quarterback. And then eventually Phillips just completely took over the football game.
0: Vince, you've been a joy to work with tonight. I thank you for joining us tonight. And enjoy the road show for the next couple of weeks. And maybe you'll be back in the chair here again. I'm sure there'll be plenty of

0: postseason games that Tony and I can't get to that I'm sure you and Logan will.
1: Yeah, I would love to, and thank you very much for having me.
0: Absolutely. That is Vince Fiore from the Dr. Pepper Roadshow. We'll hear him over on Fox Sports 1050 The Fan, along with Logan Hutton, as they talk about games that they have seen throughout the course of the night and through the weeks. It's been a busy and full day on WSOY, and special thanks goes to our operations manager, as well as our producer and engineer tonight, Robert Urbanek, who is he's ready to go home and rest because he's got to be at Grange Grove over in Champaign early tomorrow. So good luck to him and getting a good night's rest. Thanks to our general manager, Wendy Harned, for being with us and helping satisfy what has been a successful day today with the WSOY Community Food Drive. For that gentleman and lady, for Vince Fiore, this is Brett Cerfowski saying goodnight and so long from Decatur MacArthur, where again the final score, the MacArthur Generals 48 and the Chatham Glenwood Titans 35. Talk to you next week from Moroa Forsyth, where the Trojans will play the Spartans. 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
4: I think that's going to be scrutinized because there was drinking involved, lots of drinking, and I'm not going into this to defend anybody in this situation. I'm just laying out why it's complex.
5: Sure.
4: Everybody involved was drinking and intoxicated. There was also ketamine, this drug ketamine, which they were all doing. And in text messages that she reportedly sent in the days following, she said something to the effect of, like, you know, none of the sexual stuff was illegal. You know, that was to one of the people she later accused. In a conversation with Cornell police weeks later, she reportedly told them, you know, this was 100% rape. And, you know, that's the discrepancy on her side. If you read the text messages that are included, or the snap messages that are included in the lawsuit coming from the fraternity members, they're just egregious. It's just, it's horrific. It's disgusting. You're kind of like, I can't believe that nobody stopped them, stood up and stopped and said, wait, what the heck is going on here? You know, at one point they're texting and they're saying free blank downstairs. And then later someone writes, you know, is shop still open for business? And nobody's chiming in to say, hey guys, like, stop. And so that shows a lot. You know, it shows just at the very least incredibly bad judgment and disgusting kind of morality on their side, the boys, the men.
5: Yeah.
4: No toxic consent.
5: Yeah, no, morally reprehensible. Legally, that's to be determined. But Rich, why is it that, because the prosecutors are talking and the prosecutors are sort of, I don't want to say defending themselves, but trying to explain why they didn't charge any of these seven. What are the prosecutors saying about this?
4: Well, the prosecutor said, he said, Jane Doe's signed sworn statement from 2024 did not allege she was drugged against her will or gang raped. On the contrary, her statement said, described her participation in drug use and sexual conduct as voluntary, conscious, and consensual. So that is the prosecutor who decided not to prosecute and decided not to investigate further, coming out now to say that's what she said in a sworn statement in 2024. And so there's all these strands that are clouding everybody, like the factual timeline of this whole thing. And so, you know, what really is needed is just a real investigation, unbiased, that establishes a timeline and a fact base. And the evidence should lead this conversation instead of the outrage that I think everybody is, you know, it's okay to feel outraged by what you're reading, but I think, you know, ultimately there's a sense that they're trying to say these seven are 100% guilty before, you know, facts are established and let's say they are charged and it goes before a jury. Like, ultimately, this will be up to a jury if they're charged. And so
5: sure,
4: that's what we hope for, right, is that evidence leads this conversation.
5: Right. And I can no question about it. And that's why I think you sort of at this point, we're still gathering the facts. There's still a lot of things we don't know. What about, though, last night, Rich McHugh from News Nation, there was a story that in the police reports that she filed, I guess a few days later, that she apparently said something along the lines of, no, it was 100% rape. And apparently those statements from her never made its way to the prosecutor. Have we followed that thread at all? Is there any truth to those allegations?
4: Yeah, the prosecutor is saying that never happened. But the apparently that claim of hers is included in a police detailed interview, long interview, and the transcript of which I believe CBS New York has reported obtaining. I have not seen the transcript, so we're reporting from somebody else's reporting.
5: Right.
4: But the prosecutor is saying, I never received that, you know. So this is a game of, like, you know, who knew what when, right? And, you know, if she did report that and the prosecutor did know that and did not like even interview her, well, shame on him.
5: He
4: should be interviewing somebody. But if he did not know that and the sworn statement was given to him as part of like the investigative package and it said all of this was consensual and she signed it, you can see why he's putting out the statement right now saying, look, like, this is what was presented to me. And this is why, you know, sexual assault in America is so hard to investigate and prosecute, and especially on a college campus. Like, these Title IX investigations that happen on college campuses they almost always fail because they're not people that are trained in investigating sexual assault. You know, it's like having a corporate HR team investigate something like this, and it needs much different set of expertise.
5: It's a really interesting point. Cornell, however, did discipline these seven, did they not?
4: They did, to varying degrees. Some were expelled. At least one, I think, is still a student there. Some were, you know, were kicked off campus for a while. I don't know the true extent of what happened to them. You know, a point needs to be made here. We have not heard a lot of their defense, so that will come. And I'm sure, you know, between all the people that are named in this lawsuit, they're going to get their chance to say their side of the story. And so I know how these things go. You know, I've done a lot of reporting on sexual assault, and then he lands in a courtroom, and all of a sudden you hear from the other side, and, you know, a jury's going to have, if it goes, you know, indictments happen, a jury's going to have a tough time with this case because of the alcohol, because of the text, the communications after the fact, you know, thing people are admitting that they don't, it's a foggy, you know, what they remember, they don't totally remember. It's going to be a landmine. Yeah. It's going to be very, very difficult.
5: It was reported at some point. I know this was a social media report, but did Cornell make any of the seven as punishment write an essay? Was there any truth to that?
4: I believe that is part of it. I think that was over kind of hyped as like that was the punishment. I think some part of their sentence or whatever was they had to write about it. But I don't think that was the only thing. I'm not defending anybody
5: sure.
4: in this scenario.
5: Yeah.
4: I want to make it perfectly clear. But this is like, you know, the fog of war. This is like we're in a fog right now because there's so much else that is coming out from leaks and sources, and it just needs a thorough investigation, a timeline established, and who said what when. And hopefully that's what we're going to get. Although, you know, I think we already know what Tashim, the prosecutor, has been assigned, how she feels about this. She posted on Facebook sort of her allegiance to this Jane Doe.
5: Yeah, and so we don't know who the woman is. We don't know who the seven Cornell men are, correct? They're still...
4: No, we do. We do know who the seven... They were named.
5: They were named.
4: Plastered all over. We don't know her name.
5: Gotcha. And now it is in the investigation phase, and we'll sort of find out more. Rich McHugh, I know it's a busy night for you. I know you're headed back to the TV station into the hot lights and bright stars of TV, but thanks for throwing a bone to us guys on the radio, Rich. You're always welcome here. Thanks for checking in. You got it. Thanks. Bye-bye. News Nation, National Investigative Correspondent Rich McHugh. I should also say this before I go to a break, and I appreciate Rich being in the situation of that none of that was his opinion. We were just trying to sort of get the facts out. Again, right, there's a lot of misinformation. There's a lot of agenda being driven. I just want to sort of know what the facts are, and as gruesome and as terrible as they are, their family. This is a family-run radio show, and so we want to, you know, make sure we understand what's going on without being salacious or over the top or anything else. But I have to say this, and this is no disrespect to what Rich just reported or anything else, but my own sort of moral compass, if you will, I don't know what happened. I don't know I don't know the definition of consent legally. I don't know any of that, right? She claims she was having alcohol. Just because you have alcohol does not mean you automatically say yes, right? I mean, alcohol has nothing to do with consent in the world that I grew up in, right? If a girl has alcohol and, you know, that doesn't mean consent. This okay, right? There's other mitigating factors to all this. So that's sort of, right? I love when they say, well, alcohol's involved. Oh, okay, alcohol's involved. That doesn't mean that automatically she says yes, okay? But, I leave this to the lawyers of what's legal, what's not legal. And, you know, they're gonna destroy lives and run people through the grist mill and all that stuff. But morally, the text messages that the men texted to each other is so beyond the pale of being human, right? I let the legal teams figure out what is legal. But in terms of just being a human being, you're despicable, right? One, that no one came to her defense. But two, the people who partook in the action. Again, I don't care how much ketamine they have. I don't care how much alcohol you have. You are responsible for your actions. And if they were drinking and driving and had ketamine and said, well, I'm sorry, I got into an accident, but I was drunk. So that really doesn't... I'm really not responsible for my actions because I was... No, it doesn't work like that. At some point, when does your humanity kick in? And so again, just because there was alcohol involved doesn't mean consent is granted. Again, there's a lot we don't know. But every time somebody brings this story up, they talk about, oh, well, you know, alcohol. She was involved. She had alcohol. Okay, so what? But the point I'm making is the men who were involved with this, didn't one of them have a decent bone in their body to do the right thing at any point in time? And shame on all of them. Morally, it's reprehensible. And so, you know, you just say a little prayer, not to mention that, you know, sexual assault on college campuses, forget this story. Sexual assault on college campuses is rampant. And lots of it goes unreported. Lots of it goes, right, this girl, this woman's being dragged through the, right, whatever happened, whatever she's guilty of, whatever she's innocent of, she's going to be dragged through all sorts of agenda-driven social media campaigns. And this is why women don't come forward, because they don't want to be victimized all over again. And so you say a little prayer and you hope and please and hope that, you know, this epidemic lessens. But right now it is an epidemic all across the country. Men abusing women because they can. And it's disgusting. And it's heartbreaking. All right. With that being said, let's take a break. We'll lighten things up when we come back. America at Night. Back in a moment.
6: America at Night with McGraw-Millhaven.

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1: Hey, got a couple of text messages. I like this one. I'll pull this one out. We get enough negative ones. How about this one? From Stone Fox Detroit. I don't know if it's a man or a woman. Stone Fox Detroit. Oddly enough, they're from Iowa, which makes no sense. OMG, thank you. I was a giant fan of America in the Morning, and they took it away. I just found out about this show from fellow America in the Morning fans. I love this show, man. Everything is perfect. The last hour with the calls is the best stuff. Don't change anything. Thanks for being my new go-to show, Stone Fox. Stone Fox. You betcha. Thanks for checking in. Love it. Here's another one. This one's from Florida. The truth is there's no difference between the Central Park 5 and the Cornell 7, except race. And the racists see that the white people are innocent, the white men, but the black guys were guilty. Take it for what it is. Take it for face value. Well, I don't quite understand what you're talking about. There is a difference between the Central Park 5 and what they're calling now the Cornell 7. The Central Park 5 were completely innocent. They had nothing to do with anything. And there was a rush to judgment. The Cornell 7, we already know they were involved. To what extent, we're still determining. But we also know about the text messages afterwards. And so, again, I don't know legally what the legal ramifications are of this. But morally, it's reprehensible. And again, the courts will do what they do with the courts and lawyers will lawyer, but reprehensible morally. And it's, again, I go back to what I said earlier. How can you be caught? How can you call yourself human and do something like that to another human being? So that's my two thoughts. Stay right there. We're going to talk to the wife of an astronaut. Ed Mitchell walked on the surface of the moon on Apollo 14, the famous Apollo mission after the failed Apollo 13 mission. Anita Mitchell, his wife, wrote a book. We'll talk with her about that. And Matt Wolf's got a whole bunch of entertainment stuff coming.
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10: States in 2 days. I'm Lisa Lacera, Fox News. President Trump back in safe territory in the deep red state of Alabama after a stop in Durant, Oklahoma yesterday.
11: In the case of Oklahoma and Alabama, I'm here to say hello, I love you, and I'm coming really as a sign of respect.
10: At the midterm convention, the president said he would hold multiple rallies a week until Election Day. The president urged attendees to get out and vote, even though the state is solidly Republican. The president held his first big rally in Alabama more than a decade ago, drawing about 30,000 people. The president also talked about the plan for the G7 countries to release 100 million barrels of oil and diesel fuel.
11: Earlier today, I spoke with members of the G7 nations. And I'm pleased to report that we have reached an agreement for Europe to release massive amounts of diesel fuel from their heavily stocked reserves, and that's starting immediately.
10: This coming after the fuel reached record high prices in the U.S. A Manhattan judge has released the body cam footage of the arrest of Luigi Mangione in connection with the 2024 shooting death of United Healthcare CEO Brian Thompson in Manhattan.
12: These newly released police body camera videos show Luigi Mangione being patted down and handcuffed inside the McDonald's in Altoona, Pennsylvania on December 9th, 2024. Then there's the moment Mangione gave officers a fake name and ID.
13: Is that your name, Mark Brazil? Was there Ralph?
14: No, sir.
13: What's your real name?
12: Luigi? Minutes later, Mangione was walked into the police station where he was strip-searched and handcuffed again.
10: Fox's Brian Yenes. Mangione's pled guilty to federal stalking charges and faces life in prison when he's sentenced in December. He also faces state charges, but those proceedings have been postponed as his lawyers try to have that case thrown out. 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
10: Questions about whether air traffic controllers failed to warn pilots about high winds before a cargo jet crashed.
18: Air traffic controllers are supposed to advise pilots of strong tailwinds, but the National Transportation Safety Board now says the tower at Miami International Airport never gave that information to pilots landing an Amazon-branded cargo jet last month. That aircraft crashed into ground vehicles beyond the runway, killing five people. The information is revealed in a preliminary report by the NTSB, which says their full investigation could take a year to complete. The cargo jet, a Boeing 767, was flying in service for Amazon, but was owned and operated by contractor 21 Air. In Miami, Eben Brown, Fox News.
10: The investigation continues into whether a synthetic drug played a role in the deaths of two Ole Miss students.
19: We still don't know how Aiden Hamilton and Robert String died. We just know the same synthetic kratom was found in both of their rooms. The DEA classified the ingredients in the tablets found as controlled substances. They're found in many more kratom-derived products, so they should not be on any store shelves.
10: Fox's Madison Scarpino in Oxford. Both men were found dead near tablets which have kratom listed as an ingredient. Toxicology results are pending. The Trump administration announcing a massive cash prize for schools who take part in the presidential fitness test.
20: The presidential fitness test's going to offer $7 million in prizes to schools, districts, and youth organizations that demonstrate effective ways to implement the fitness test. Another $3 million in awards and vouchers will be available for fitness or sports equipment. President Trump signed an executive order last year to bring the test back to schools, but only schools on U.S. military installations are actually required to participate.
10: Fox Business is Ashley Webster. I'm Lisa Lucera. This is Fox News.
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0: Westwood One presents America at Night. 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
1: No. That they're thinking about redoing Rocky V? Yeah, Rocky V. That's the Tommy Gunn one. Yeah, that's the one where he loses all the money. And he ends up in a street brawl, I think, with Tommy Gunn at the end, with Tommy Morrison. But he helps train Tommy Gunn, if you will. And then you've got the Don King-type character in the movie, if memory serves me right. It also has Sylvester Stallone's son, Sage, who has passed away. And Sylvester Stallone has not only is that I Am Rocky movie coming out, it's got to be coming out here pretty soon, I would think, which is the making of Rocky. But they're talking about now recutting Rocky V. We're going to talk to Matt Wolf about that with entertainment coming up a little bit later on this hour. And then we've got plenty of text messages, plenty of phone calls, and plenty of voicemails next hour where we throw open the lines and who knows what's going to happen. Stay right there. We have in the green room ready to go a very lovely woman who is... Anita Mitchell, she is the wife of Ed Mitchell, who walked on the surface of the moon on Apollo 14. We will talk with her next. Stay right there. America at Night. Back in a moment.
0: This is America at Night with McGraw-Milhaven.
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1: Anytime you get a chance to talk to somebody who knew somebody about something when it comes to walking on the surface of the moon, you say yes. And that's exactly what we're doing right now. Anita Mitchell was married to Ed Mitchell, who was the sixth person to walk on the surface of the moon. He was part of the famous Apollo 14 mission, and she's written a book called You Don't Look Like an Astronaut's Wife. Anita Mitchell, welcome to America at Night. Thanks for joining us.
2: Thanks for having me.
1: Why all these years later did you finally decide to put it all down on paper?
2: Well, actually, two reporters from the Palm Beach area, where Ed and I lived for a long time, talked me into this about 8 years ago. And I kept saying, I didn't go to the moon. I'm not sure I have anything. And they said, well, it's about your stories. And so they convinced me a couple years ago. And so I took it on.
1: And here you have is You Don't Look Like an Astronaut's Wife. Tell me the name of the book, because it sounds like there's a story there.
2: There is. It's my warped sense of humor. Every now and then, and when we were in a receiving line or something, they'd introduce Ed with all of his, you know, PhDs and Navy captain and fighter pilot and test pilot and astronaut. And then they'd say, and this is the astronaut's wife. And everybody was always lovely. But every now and then, somebody would say, you know, you don't look like an astronaut's wife.
1: What does an astronaut's wife supposed to look like?
2: I'll tell you what I told the media when they asked me over the years. I leave it in the eyes of the beholder. It wasn't done snarky. I think it was kind of like they had an image of maybe I should be an engineer. I don't know. I just always smiled and laughed, and they were lovely, and I moved on. But I noted it in a diary, and I thought, and I have this incredibly warped sense of humor. So I thought that's going to be the name of my book.
1: There you go. So Ed and Alan Shepard walked on the moon, if memory serves me right, 1971. That was the famous Apollo 14 mission after the Apollo 13 mission that didn't make it, correct?
2: Right. And that's what made it so much tension, because if Apollo 14 hadn't done the incredible job that they did, there would be no more space program.
1: Right. So it was one of these things where we went there, but we have to go back and prove we can do it again. It was also, wasn't that the one where Alan Shepard hit the golf balls on the moon?
2: It is. And as a side story, Ed said to me, I don't understand. I threw a javelin and I got no press. And I had to remind this two PhD guy of mine, there's probably 40 people that throw javelins and maybe more than that that hit a golf ball.
1: Hold on a second. Breaking news. Ed Mitchell threw a javelin on the surface of the moon?
2: Well, I don't know that it was an actual javelin, but that's what he called it.
1: Okay.
2: I don't want to get NASA in trouble. Well, I don't think he took a javelin. I think it was one of the instruments that they could do away with.
1: Oh, okay. Well, you know, it's interesting because he was more or less the caddy for Alan Shepard. So, I mean, being a caddy on the moon isn't all bad.
2: No, it's not. In fact, in some of his speeches before, when he was training, he grew a beard. And he finished it the 9 days on the moon. It looked pretty full. So he kept it because he said it's always going to be Alan Shepard and the other two guys. Huh. Or Alan Shepard and the guy with the red hair, which was Stu Rusa, who circled the moon and then picked him up and brought him home. So Ed said, I grew a beard. He said this in speeches, and it worked. It was Alan Shepard, the guy with the beard, and the other guy.
1: Anita, you didn't meet him till after he was out of the NASA program, or you didn't meet him till years later, right?
2: No, I met him 6 months after he flew.
1: Okay.
2: So, and he was on backup on Apollo 16 and or 15, maybe 15 and then 16, I think. So he was still in NASA. Mm. And then I started dating him then. And it's when he retired, when he realized there was not going to be any more missions after Apollo 17, because he was hoping to get a command 19 or 20, maybe, that he said, I'm going to give it up. I've done 20 years in the Navy. So that's when we got married and moved to California for him to do research on human potential.
1: Mm. You're always the astronaut's wife, right? For the rest of his life, he was always the man who walked on the surface of the moon. Did it ever become a burden for either one of you?
2: No. Well, sometimes when we were having dinner and people wanted autographs, but I reminded him one time, I'll never forget it. We were on Sunset Strip, maybe, and in Hall Hollywood. He had done the Johnny Carson show. I don't remember, but one of those kind of things that's important. And somebody came up to a couple people in the restaurant and asked for his autograph. He kind of looked at me and went out, and I said, "What's going to happen when they stop?" So he said, "Okay." Yeah.
1: Did they ever stop?
2: No.
1: Really?
2: No. And you know, as I wrote the book, I met so many famous people, but I'm from Ohio, and you can take the girl out of the Midwest, but you can't in a small town too. I would never have brought a camera when we had dinner with John Wayne and taken a picture.
1: Right.
2: But if we had phones, I think I would have. Although they took a picture of him, you know. But I just thought, oh, that my parents would have. But you know, they were gone.
1: Yeah. And while that was also a time.

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1: Wrote a children's encyclopedia and gave it to the kids. I mean, just wonderful stories.
2: Your brushes are with greatness that you never thought you would have a chance to sort of see and hear. I think there's an unsatiable appetite for the moon, because I think that generation went to the moon, came back, and never talked about it and didn't understand it. And now, years later, with some of the TV shows and movies and miniseries that have come out, now are reintroducing to the Artemis program, you know, trying to get back to the moon. There's sort of this, like, wait a minute, hold on a second here. We walked on the surface of the moon here, and I think we're trying to wrap our brains around it, really.
1: Well, thank you for that, because one of the reasons I wrote the book was to put some humanness in it, and that NASA, you know, was so technical, and today they have a PR program, and they're explaining the benefits of going to the moon, which people thought, why are we spending all this money, or some thought. And then today, we recognize that we are explorers. Americans have done something wonderful, and Artemis just brings it all back. But there's nothing in the school books except Neil, which is the first landing. But after that, there's nothing about the thousands of wonderful engineers that were dedicated, all American, every part made in the United States. All of that whole sense of Mercury and Gemini and Apollo, all were lost. So people like you, I really, anytime, and so love being able to share with people, please look at this and what we did. We're explorers.
2: You don't look like an astronaut's wife. Anita Mitchell is our guest. So take me, when people comes up, bothers you in the middle of your Caesar salad, he gives his pat answer. Thank you very much. It was a pleasure. It was an honor. But in your private moments, when you talk to your husband about walking on the surface of the moon, what did he tell you? What did he convey? How did it move him?
1: It moved him in a way. Ed was, you know, two PhDs from MIT, test pilot, fighter pilot, was in Korea. So he was one of two of the astronauts that had, well, he had a couple PhDs, incredibly inquisitive. His perspective was exciting as a test pilot, no question. But what really stopped him, and I think most of them in degree, not kind, but in degree, in an impactful way, with this incredible intellect that he had, was standing on the surface of the moon and looking up at Earth and realizing how insignificant and beautiful our home was and how we were really not treating it like it should be treated.
2: Interesting. What did he think of the movie Apollo 13?
1: Liked it very much. Actually, Ed was not officially on the backup of 13, but he was called in because of his MIT, and he had worked with Grumman on the lunar module. And, of course, Fred Hayes was up with Jim Lovell when it blew up. So Ed came in to work with MIT, and interestingly enough, a few years ago, Apollo 14 celebrated their 50th anniversary, and none of the crew were still living. So they had the families and all the people, so many that worked at NASA. And a man from MIT told me a wonderful story that he said, we threw a formula at Ed and he had no pencil and it was like 36 things long. And without that and him being able to translate it, Apollo 13 might not have, I mean, that was one of the factors that helped bring it home.
2: Oh, is that right? Yeah, so yeah, interesting, because they were calculating this on the fly and they didn't have AI to help them out at the time.
1: No, and actually I didn't hear this person. I mean, I didn't hear it from Tom Hanks, but Ed did tell me that when they did the movie, the opening, Ed went to the dinner and Tom Hanks apologized. He said we had to take the official crew, but in terms to Ed, he didn't care.
2: Yeah.
1: And he thought the movie was great. And as a matter of fact, my PR firm that reached out to you all also sent some letters to some celebrities that would be relevant. And one of them was Ed Harris, who was a co-star in Apollo 13, to see if they'd like to have a book. And I got a letter back from his agent that he would love to have a book. So he got a signed book yesterday, and I was thrilled.
2: Well, Ed,

0: Dennis Quaid.
1: Yeah, Ed Harris plays Gene Cernan, which is, I mean, it's a great, he was robbed by the Academy Awards. He should have won. He was a fantastic.
0: He was fabulous.
1: Fantastic role.
0: I thanked him in my book when I signed it to say thank you for keeping history alive. If anybody really grasped, because I can remember looking back at it and being in the media with a small radio station, but nonetheless, you know, I'm somewhat of a writer, why NASA didn't do what they're doing today. But we didn't know. They wanted to make sure the engineering was communicated, the LEM, which nobody knew what it was.
1: Right.
0: So today, and even the visitor center is gorgeous. You can hear Neil Armstrong's heartbeat. You can see the gloves that he wore. I mean, all of that is taking our kids back to a time when they can dream. And we are a nation of dreamers.
1: You're not sort of a writer. You are a writer, Anita Mitchell. You've written the book, You Don't Look Like an Astronaut's Wife. The book is out now. What did your husband, Ed Mitchell, the sixth person to walk on the surface of the moon, think of the miniseries From the Earth to the Moon? I personally thought it was the greatest thing ever invented.
0: He very much liked it. He was, at the latter part of his life, he was looking at UFOs.
1: Mm.
0: And did a lot of work with some five-star generals and some retired Pentagon people. Interestingly enough, Ed is from Artesia, New Mexico. He was born in Hereford, Texas, but raised in Artesia, very near Roswell, which I found fascinating since that's where the famous, they think,
1: right,
0: the first UFO ever landed. So a lot of this is in the book about coincidences, telepathy, my work with him when he started the foundation on telepathy and human potential. I mean, for a girl that flunked every math course God ever put on the face of the earth and came from a small town to watch the corn grow and got pole vaulted through Mickey Mouse to California to Stanford Research Institute is the reason why the reporters thought I had a story to tell.
1: Yeah. So don't leave us in suspense. Did Edgar crack the code on the aliens? What did he find out?
0: Well, he did. You know, he never saw one. He always said they visited some guy in Mississippi. They never visited some fisherman in Mississippi. He is absolutely convinced that he used to say it in public speeches. If we think, number one, that we're the most intelligent planet on Earth, we are really going down the wrong path.
1: Right.
0: And he was convinced that there was life. This universe is so big. And that's the second thing he wanted very much for us to do what Artemis is doing and find a planet that is habitable. He was convinced, not in our lifetime, but millions of years, thousands of years, he didn't have a definitive time on it, that the planet would eventually burn up and we would need another place to go. I'm not intellectual enough to be able to explain why, but I'm just repeating
1: sure.
0: what he's
1: yeah,
0: saying.
1: Yeah, yeah, yeah, sure. This book, You Don't Look Like an Astronaut's Wife, written by Anita Mitchell, the wife of Ed Mitchell, who was the sixth person to walk on the surface of the moon, now in the hands of Dennis Quaid, Ed Harris, and where all fine books are sold. The book is called You Don't Look Like an Astronaut's Wife. Anita Mitchell is our guest. Anita, thank you very much for a wonderful conversation. Good luck. I'm glad you wrote it down for all sorts of reasons, but enjoy the day, and thanks for coming on and telling stories with us.
0: You have been a delight. Thank you for your support.
1: You got it. America at Night, back in a moment.
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1: Time to talk entertainment with our guru, Matt Wolf, checks in. Matt, good to have you back, my friend.
2: The guru, man. You know, you really use that term quite a bit.
1: Well, there are a lot of gurus in my life. I don't know what to tell you.
2: I am a Jedi master. Let's leave it at that. How about that?
1: Last week, we were talking about how much fun Tom Cruise movies are.
2: Yeah.
1: And now Tom Cruise comes out with a movie called Digger, and the reviews are all over the place. What's going on with this movie?
2: Let's just say, in a kind way, they are divisively split between critics and audiences. I'm looking at Rotten Tomatoes right now, and it's at 54%. That's not great. Now, this is with Tom Cruise. He stars as an oil baron, Baron Digger Rockwell. The story is set kind of in this near future where they're facing this massive environmental disaster after an oil exploration project goes south in Greenland. It triggers the catastrophic crack in the ice and all of that. You know, look, the curiosity thing is it's Tom Cruise in a gigantic fat suit, okay, and, you know, aged makeup. Almost unrecognizable. You know, it almost goes back to that scene that really had in Tropic Thunder from many years ago. Now, I'm going to read you some of the reviews. Some people have called it spectacularly obnoxious, while others are praising it, saying, absolutely never boring. So there's this line here. How is this movie going to do this weekend? Is it going to get its box office from the curiosity seekers and the Tom Cruise devotees, you know? And this movie is directed by Alexander Iñárritu, who also directed Leonardo DiCaprio's Oscar-winning performance in The Revenant. So it's not like this is some small little indie flick or whatever, you know, that's going to go by the wayside. This is Tom Cruise we're talking about here. You would think it's going to have to do some business, but I don't know. The jury's out here.
1: It's really interesting, right? You got a world-class director. You got Tom Cruise. You got John Goodman. You got Jesse Plemons. It's
2: yeah.
1: a pretty star-studded cast. It'll be interesting to see how this thing does, and be interesting to see once the public gets a chance to look at it. But this thing comes out this week. We'll wait and see.
2: Yeah.
1: The trailer, I have to admit, is a tad odd.
2: It is. It's completely odd. And I think that's what they're shooting for here. Look, you know, he knows this isn't Top Gun 3. He knows it's not Days of Thunder 2. You know, so there's still that belief that there's a built-in audience. And, you know, Iñárritu's work, you know, he's got a following, too. So I think the curiosity seekers are going to come check it out. But I don't think it's going to be the blockbuster that they would hope it would be. And, you know, it's interesting, too, because this is being released under Warner Brothers, which is now being absorbed into the newly named, by the way, Skydance Company, you know, now that the Warner Mount merger has gone completely through.
1: Right.
2: And, you know, Warner Brothers has not had a good streak. They've had a slump for the last 12 months without a single film crossing the $100 million domestic mark. You know, how does that play now, and what will the lessons over the weekend be with this going forward with movies like this, considering that the new Skydance Company has to have some blockbusters according to that new deal that you and I talked about last week?
1: Mm-hmm. Plot thickens. All right. Now, a couple weeks ago, we talked about this movie that I'm totally obsessed with, I Am Rocky. It's the making of Rocky. And are you telling me that they're in development for a Rocky? Where are we up to in Rocky movies?
2: So here's the thing, and this caught my eye, and I did a post about this on my social channels. You can look it up on Instagram on Matt Wolf on Air and also on Facebook. Sylvester Stallone apparently is in talks with Amazon MGM to go back and do a recut of Rocky V. This is one of the most, probably the most divisive movie of the entire series. It came out in 1990, and, you know, I posted this thing and thinking that, you know, a lot of people were going to chime in, hated this movie, you know, it doesn't even deserve a recut. But I have to tell you, there's a lot of fans of Rocky V out there. I guess the movie has softened over the years. It wasn't exactly awful, but it wasn't great either. So what Stallone wants to do now, you know, he's got the book out. He's got the new season of Tulsa King coming. You know, and like you said, you've got the new I Am Rocky movie coming. Rocky turns 50 this year. So now what he wants to do is he wants to take a lot of the scenes and a lot of the stuff that was left on the cutting room floor, and he wants to make a totally new re-edit. edit of Rocky V, similar to what he did with Rocky IV a couple of years ago, you know, taking out the extraneous stuff, some of the more, you know, unbelievable aspects of the film, and maybe putting in more of the character moments. Like, there's apparently a ton of stuff between him and Adrian that just got completely junked out. Now, whether or not that's a reason to remake a movie, we don't know. But, you know, again, with the dedicated fan base, I think there's a market for something like this.
1: Which one was Rocky V? Was that Tommy Gunn?
2: That was Tommy Gunn, the late Tommy Morrison. And, you know, this adds a whole other thing to the aspect of this proposal, okay? You know, this also starred Stallone's real-life son, Sage, in that movie as, you know, Rocky Jr.
1: Right.
2: And, you know, Sage passed away a number of years ago. So, you know, as a father and, of course, as a director and as a creative, you know, how do you go back and look at that and, you know, sit in front of the editing decks? I mean, we have a hard, you know, it's a tough job to do, A, and then B, you have to look at the memory of your son right there. So maybe he's doing that, you know, as sort of a tribute to Sage, too, as well, to say, hey, I can go back to this thing, maybe tweak it a little bit better, and maybe it comes out better. Or as it was originally envisioned by John Albertson, who also directed the very first Rocky. You know, Rocky V was supposed to be a major, major movie. It did okay. But like you said, some of the aspects of the movie just did not fly well with the audience. And always, Sylvester Stallone always was apologizing for this movie. When Rocky Balboa came out, he said, this is my apology for Rocky V. Well, now he's going back for the mea culpa here, too.
1: Interesting. You tell your Hollywood, you know, highfalutins over there the next time you talk to them that you're... That you're meeting with cigars and cognac and everything.
2: That's right.
1: that I will go and watch Rocky 75. You put Rocky and Rocky Balboa in it. I'll go and see it. If you want to recut the first one, the last one, the next, if you want to mash them all up, and I'll go anytime Rocky's in it, I'll go see it.
2: The Rocky supercut, all of them, and then some coming soon.
1: Rocky, 17 hours of a Rocky marathon. I will go and see it. I love everything about this movie. It is one of the great inspirational movies of all time, and I just love it. I mean,
2: absolutely.
1: And I don't think I'm the only one. I think there's lots of us out there.
2: No, there is. And, you know, you and I have talked about this before. Why does it do so well? You know, because it's an age-old story, right? It's of the unknown who comes up from nowhere, literally. And in this case, you know, in the first movie, he almost gets the championship. And then in Rocky II, he does get the championship. And I think as human beings, we always gravitate toward the great stories like that, whether it's Luke Skywalker, the farm kid from nowhere, comes up and defeats the Empire, whether it's a little hobbit that's sent on a mission over mountains and fire and brimstone to save the world, and he does it against insurmountable odds. That's an appealing story, right? And that is ageless, and it's timeless.
1: What do we know about the Fred Astaire biopic with Tom Holland?
2: This is getting more and more interesting. I'll tell you, you and I have spoken about this for a while because, you know, Tom Holland can do no wrong now. He's got the number one movie, domestic movie in all of United States history with Spider-Man Brand New Day. So aside from the next Spider-Man movie, what else is he working on? And I've mentioned to you before that he's got the Fred Astaire biopic, which doesn't even have a name yet, but he's going to be starring as Fred Astaire, you know, the legendary song and dance man. And, dude, you can't have a conversation about Fred Astaire without mentioning the great Ginger Rogers. And now this week it was announced they have their Ginger Rogers for this, and it is none other than Sabrina Carpenter landing the role. Now, it's a little bit divisive. People I spoke to, some people are rolling their eyes like, come on, really? We're putting this Pop-Tart, you know, into one of the greatest, literally greatest shoes in all of cinema history. And then there's the other side where they're just like, not so much. And I'm going to tell you, I'm with that side. I'm with the let's go Sabrina side. And here's why. First off, she can act. And if you've seen her on SNL, for example, when she does her hosting thing and everything, she is hysterical. Her timing is perfect. She is great in the new Muppet Show revival, too. And let's not forget, McGraw, she started her career acting. Her first gig was on Law & Order many, many moons ago. Look it up. And then, of course, you have the Disney Channel gigs. And she's worked many, many years hard to work to get to where she is. So not unlike Ginger Rogers, who basically broke her butt with Fred
1: right.
2: on all of those 9 films she did, you know, back in the day in the 1930s for RKO Pictures. A ton of effort was put in by those two, and they are still the benchmark of song and dance for the 20th century. I think Sabrina gets the assignment. She's going to kill it.
1: I think that's going to be a great movie, too. I love those biopic movies. Yeah, Tom Hyland, Sabrina Carpenter yeah. could be a good one there with Fred Astaire.
2: There's another reason, too. I mean, it's the smart move, right? Think about it. This is going to introduce, I think, to an entire new generation to these two icons with today's young star. We know Tom's bankability, surely. Sabrina's got that dedicated fan base that'll come out in droves. And, you know, they've also cast Margaret Qualley as Astaire's sister, too, who is also Fred Astaire's very first dance partner. You know, dare I say, dude, very, very early on this, considering they're not even in front of the cameras yet, but this could be a possible Oscar contender when it does hit. And again, doesn't even have a name yet.
1: Yeah. Well, I like the fact that, I mean, how many young kids today even know who Fred Astaire and Ginger Rogers are? So you're going to introduce a whole new generation to these two.
2: Right. And I guarantee you, when it does hit, you're going to see Fred and Ginger all over TikTok again and all over social media and little clips and everything like that, because you can still go back to any one of those movies and look at them and go, how?
1: Yeah.
2: How did they do this? They both danced on air. Ridiculous.
1: Yeah, good stuff. What's Bradley Cooper doing?
2: This is interesting. We got another IP that's coming back, and it is, drum roll please, G.I. Joe.
1: He's going to be G.I. Joe?
2: Well, not necessarily G.I. Joe. He's going to be the leader of the G.I. Joe team based on the old 80s toy line. Again, we saw a number of these films back in the 2000s, originally with Channing Tatum in the role as Duke, the leader. Now it was announced yesterday that Bradley Cooper is going to be in the reboot. He'll star as Duke in this whole thing. And interestingly enough, I didn't know this. I had heard some rumblings that they were going to revive G.I. Joe, but it's going to be directed by Danny McBride. You know, yeah, that Danny McBride from The Righteous Gemstones, Eastbound and Down, he also wrote the script, too. So all eyes are on this. I think it's going to be a lot of fun. And again, eyes on this, too, because this is big for Paramount, or Warnermount, kidding, the newly named Skydance parent company. The merger has gone through. In terms of intellectual property, this is, G.I. Joe is one of the biggies for Paramount, like Transformers, Star Trek, Teenage Mutant Ninja Turtles, which they're going to, I think, bank on big time for a big splash with the new company. This may be one of the touchstone properties here when it comes out in a couple of years.
1: Danny McBride as the director. I didn't see that one coming. Holy man.
2: Yeah, now Danny McBride, you know his acting style, too. I have a feeling he's gonna pop in on this, too, as well. He also wrote the script to this, so multifaceted, multi-talented. We'll see what happens with it.
1: I got about 2 minutes left, Matt Wolf, entertainment guru. Let's talk Bradley Whitford. He wants to bring back the West Wing?
2: Yeah, you know, speaking of beloved properties and all of that, this, of course, aired 1999 to 2006 with Martin Sheen as President Bartlett. You had Rob Lowe, Allison Janney, just a powerhouse cast. The thing won 27 Emmy Awards. You know, it's beloved on both sides of the aisle. Anybody can go back and look at The West Wing and go, wow, you know, that was some kind of TV. And Variety actually caught up with Bradley Whitford, who was also in the cast, too, obviously. And they asked him, you know, like, could there be something here? And he goes, you know, I think it's maybe time for a limited series of some kind. And, you know, this isn't the first time where the flag has gone up for this. A couple of years back, Aaron Sorkin, who, of course, the creator of The West Wing, you know, the fans have been chomping at this thing because this was, I guess, back on the 25th anniversary of the show. He was at the White House. And this is a 2024, and he said that he got a couple of ideas for some episodes just walking around the White House. He's like, why didn't we ever do this? Why didn't we ever do that? So it's a very tantalizing prospect, but you have to wonder, how would it tackle the state of politics today, 20 years after it went off the air? So much has changed. I think you and I can both agree on that.
1: There are so many. It stands the test of time, even when it doesn't. You're right. It's wonderful on so many levels. But there's so many great scenes. I love the scene where Allison Janney is the PR comms person for the president, and she turns to Leo, the chief of staff, and says,
2: yeah.
1: The story's going to break tomorrow. And he says, how do you know? She says, it's all over the internet right now. Like it hasn't broken yet.
2: Oh, the great John Spencer, right? Leo, yeah. He passed away in 2006. How do we even have a show without Leo? You know, that's the thing, too. There's going to be some missing elements to that thing as well. But if it were to come back as a limited series of some type, or, you know, a one-shot maybe on a Netflix or something, I think it could work. I don't think people will turn away from it.
1: I can't believe it finished up in 2006. That's 20 years ago it was off the air.
2: Yeah, let that settle then. I'm old, bro.
1: Holy mackerel. All right, Matt Wolf, as always, have yourself a good weekend. Thanks for checking in. As always, Matt Wolf, entertainment guru, joins us every Friday. Matt, have a good weekend. Thanks, man.
2: We'll talk to you next week, Matt.
1: America at Night, back in a moment.
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8: All right. Boy, it's been a crazy week with some crazy stories all the way around. 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Here's the deal. We love first-time callers, and we've been getting a slew of first-time callers. We love people calling in. Don't be like me. 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So don't be afraid. Call in. We love to hear you, and we'll give you plenty of room to say what you want to say. And trust me, if I can do it, anybody can do it. 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And don't forget, everything gets turned into a podcast. Everything gets turned into a podcast. We heard from Foxy Lady. What was that? Street Fox? Stone Cold Fox in Detroit, but is from Iowa. 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If you want to join the text club, that's very simple, too. Text your name and number to 1-844-262-4729. You can keep abreast of the show. Alex each night sends out a text message of the upcoming guests we have and a recap of the show we did last night. And, of course, there's a link there to the podcast. So if you can't find the podcast anywhere else, just sign up for the text club and Alex will send you a link to the podcast, which, by the way, is good if you... Right. If you get it, great. And if you get it, last week's link still works. So it's a link to the podcast. You can certainly listen to the podcast from the link. And that's how we stay in touch. And that's the best part of the 21st century in talk radio. It's live. It's happening. You can't do this in a podcast, right? You can't take phone calls in a podcast. Because they do it in a studio and then they air it a week later, 2 weeks later, whatever it is. Every night we're here taking phone calls. So that's why that's the best part of late night talk radio. 1-844-2-McGraw. Line up now. Start lining up. We'll take phone calls next hour. And, of course, first-time phone callers, always welcome. Stay right there. Our executive director is said Alex Hinton. Our engineer behind the stick tonight is Richard Good. I'm McGraw-Milhaven. This is America at Night on Westwood One.
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14: On the campaign trail, I'm Deborah Valentine, Fox News. President Trump headlining a midterm election rally in Mobile, Alabama. Fox's Kristen Goodwin has more.
15: President Trump telling the crowd.
16: Earlier today, I spoke with members of the G7 nations, and I'm pleased to report that we have reached an agreement for Europe to release massive amounts of diesel fuel from their heavily stocked reserves, and that's starting immediately.
15: Saying he believes the war with Iran will end soon after the midterm elections and bring oil prices down.
16: 32 days from now, we're going to elect Tommy Tuberville as your next governor.
15: And praising GOP candidates in Alabama. Kristen Goodwin, Fox News.
14: Senator Tommy Tuberville faces Democrat former Senator Doug Jones in Alabama's gubernatorial race. The president campaigns in Ohio Saturday. New York Governor Kathy Hochul is appointing Attorney General Letitia James as a special prosecutor to investigate Cornell University's handling of a 2024 sexual assault allegation. Hochul says her decision to appoint James comes after new reports that Cornell police did not include testimony from the accuser in the report sent to the county DA for prosecution. A.G. James.
17: Every New Yorker deserves to know that when they report a crime, it will be investigated fully and fairly, that they will be seen and heard.
14: The governor also announcing plans for the state legislature to change rape and assault laws, allowing for prosecution in cases where the victim's too intoxicated to give consent. Christina Pike, whose failed execution in Tennessee this week, remains hospitalized, unconscious, and on a ventilator. Governor Bill Lee has ordered an independent review after two doses of an execution drug failed. The stunning failure on Wednesday has left both sides of the death penalty debate demanding answers. 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
14: The Manhattan District Attorney's Office has released the body cam footage from the arrest of Luigi Mangione. When cops asked him for his name, Mangione lied and handed over a fake ID.
20: What's your name?
21: Mark.
20: What is it?
21: Mark.
20: Mark?
21: Yes, sir.
20: Mark what?
21: Azaria.
20: Azaria. Someone called. They thought you were suspicious.
14: He was arrested in Altoona, Pennsylvania in late December 2024, 5 days after United Healthcare CEO Brian Thompson was shot and killed. Mangione has pleaded guilty to federal stalking charges and faces life in prison. He's set to be sentenced in December. Russian President Vladimir Putin issues a warning to NATO countries that Russia could use nuclear weapons if necessary in response to what he calls aggression. Fox's Jennifer Griffin reports.
22: Russia sent a written warning to NATO countries that it would use nuclear weapons if it feels the Russian enclave of Kaliningrad is under threat. Kaliningrad is wedged between Lithuania and Poland on the Baltic Sea. It is used by Russia as an intelligence listening post and base for its hybrid warfare. Putin made the warning while speaking at a foreign policy forum Thursday in Istra, Russia, a not-so-veiled reference to use nuclear weapons, part of Putin's ongoing effort to divide the NATO alliance and deter NATO from helping Ukraine.
14: This comes as Russia launches missiles on Ukraine's energy grid, causing power outages ahead of the brutal winter. A car drove into a crowd standing on a road to cheer on the Newcastle Knights rugby team. This happened north of Sydney, injuring people. There are reports that the driver has been arrested and the cause is being looked into still. New South Wales, an ambulance official said that several people were being treated at the scene. Thousands had been cheering the rugby team on this week as they trained. I'm Deborah Valentine. This is Fox News.
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0: we've had a week, and we've had one bizarre story after one tragic story after one bizarre story. So it's been a week. And we'll get to the phone calls and the text messages and all that straight ahead. 1-844-2-McGraw. 1-844-262-4729. Let's get some headlines, and then we'll get to the phones. This Cornell University story is not going away anytime soon. New York Governor Kathy Hochul criticized the Cornell University's police department and the local district attorney for their handling of the case and the allegations made by a former student. She said she's been troubled to learn that the student had told police originally in 2024 that she had been raped at a fraternity house. That language was missing in the condensed statement that was sent to the local district attorney. That local attorney decided not to file criminal charges, but was the local attorney general or the local district attorney. Did they have all the facts when they made that decision? Lots of answers or lots of questions. Very few answers in all of this. The unemployment rate ticked up a point today, or I guess a tenth of a point today. American employers added 29,000 jobs, and the unemployment rose to 4.2%. That's according to the Labor Department in their monthly jobs report that comes out the first Friday of every month. The results were weaker than expected. They also downgraded, they revised down job gains for July and August by 60,000. There's no sign that the job market is falling apart, but it's not necessarily hot either. It's a job market where many have said no one's firing and no one's hiring. So it's kind of even Steven. Ukraine announced that they fired a domestically made ballistic missile for the first time in combat. It's a breakthrough for Kyiv, which has found itself in a years-long struggle to fight the fight against Russia. The Ukraine weapon, which could be used to target Russian missile launchers along the border, is not expected to significantly shift the dynamics of the conflict. But this is the first step. They're also working on a larger missile that may be able to reach Moscow. Ukraine has, in this war, has revolutionized combat in ways in which I don't think we'll realize for years to come, with the drones and the powerful drones, and now they're making their own ballistic missiles. It's a story that needs to be told. Let's see here. What else we got? The Trump administration continues to push. This is what I like about the Trump administration. They do kind of the fun stuff. President Trump has created a new advisory council on UFOs and stocked it with a number of scientists who embrace the idea of alien technology may be lurking among us. Critics see it as a panel diverging from real work, but be that as it may, I think it's fun. I think it's people want to do it. Why not? So far this year, the Trump administration has released six rounds of UFO files. They're, you know, varying degrees of credibility, but I say let us know. I'm always for more information. I'm always for more disclosure. I will always be for that. I don't care what party it is in charge, but the more disclosure, the better, I feel. And yeah, if it ruffles some feathers and it makes people uneasy or whatever else, I get it. But the alternative is much worse. So I applaud the Trump administration for letting us know everything there is to know about UFOs, and let us make the decision. Politics. Now, on the other side of that, President Trump, you know about this money he's using from the Department of Homeland Security to buy ads in college football games, political ads purchased with government taxpayer funds. Apparently, there's a story out tonight that Trump personally instructed his budget director to use taxpayer money for the TV ads praising his presidency. So far, the $20 million is being used for TV ads, and I'm sure we'll see some tomorrow during college football. The botched execution from earlier in the week, lawyers for Krista Pike now say that after her botched execution attempt, she's unconscious and on a ventilator. So they tried to execute this woman earlier in the week. It failed, and now she's in the hospital unconscious, breathing on a ventilator. They're keeping her alive. The more we get into this story, the more bizarre it gets. And I know some people want to debate whether or not the death penalty is right or wrong or just or not or moral. Or I get all that. But forget any of that. Just this actual story and what's going on, just the facts of it is just a head scratcher, right? I mean, how do you wrap your brain around the fact that they tried to execute her once, it didn't work. She tried to help them find the vein the second time. They ended up using 7 different syringes. Ultimately, it didn't work. She was on the gurney, breathing and snoring, and they finally called the ambulance. They took her to the hospital, and now she's unconscious, still alive, living on a ventilator. I mean, that's one bizarre story. Heartbreaking all the way around. I mean, you have to think of the victim's family that's dealing with all of this as well. I just think the horror that the victim's family has lived there for 30-something years. And then, of course, they were trying to get some closure. And then this happens. I mean, the whole thing is a nightmare. Let's see here. What else we got here going on? Some of the world's wealthiest industrial nations, including the U.S., agreed to release 100 million barrels of diesel and crude from their reserve stockpiles. We'll see how much that helps with the price of gas and diesel. Let's see here. What else we got going on? There was one other story here that tweaked my interest, which I wanted to get out. And then, let's do this. I always like these. I like this day in history. These are always fun. This day in history, 1967, Thurgood Marshall was sworn in as the Associate Justice of the Supreme Court, becoming the first black justice on the U.S. Supreme Court, 1967, October 2nd. What else happened? Rod Sterling's television show, The Twilight Zone, made its debut on this day in 1959. I love that show. Even today, black and white, it stands the test of times. The little one and I watch it every once in a while, and every once in a while, I still get scared. Oh, man, there are some good ones. The Twilight Zone, Rod Sterling, 1959 debuted. Rock Hudson passed away at this on this day in 1985. Right? One of the first major public figures to acknowledge openly that he had HIV and AIDS. Rock Hudson passed away at the age of 85. And on this day in 2018... Turkish investigators believe that the well-known Saudi dissident James Khashoggi, a Washington Post columnist and a U.S. resident, was killed inside the consulate in Istanbul, Turkey. That was in 2018. So that's a little rundown of what happened on October 2nd. All right, here are the phone numbers. 1-844-2-McGraw, 1-844-262-4729. Let's do this. We got a couple of lines open. I'll pass the break. We'll come back. We'll go straight to phone calls. Stay right there. America at Night. Back in a moment.
1: 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Call 844-2-McGraw. America at Night with McGraw-Milhaven.
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1: By me, Robert in New Haven, Connecticut. Welcome to America at Night.
2: Thank you, McGraw. I have a couple of different topics. Maybe I'll just ask you them, and maybe you could talk to them, you know, talk to me or your audience off the air. But one of them is the lettuce, the Taylor Farms, with the lettuce is all contaminated.
1: Yeah.
2: And there's a thing, I left it with your call screener. It's a word called C-Y-C-L-O-S.
1: Cyclospora.
2: And guess where that comes from?
1: I don't know, no idea. Oh, yeah. No, I thought you meant where the word came from.
2: You're in a field, you and me are, you know, picking these, whatever it is, lettuce, and we're in an 18,000 acre or 1,800 acre farm, and we got to take a poop. Guess what?
1: Well, look, all right. First of all, I don't need the graphic. Okay, that's one. Two, human feces can show up in any way, shape, or form. I mean, it's you know, we can all use our imagination to figure out how it ends up in our food. Okay, we don't need any graphic details.
2: For you, but to prevent it in the future, put houses out there. That's all with that one topic. And the other topic is with the boys, with the school. I don't know what school is that, Clemson or
1: Cornell.
2: Cornell, yes.
1: Yeah.
2: This is just a hypothetical. Which one of those seven boys, parents or uncle, is a senator or the dean's nephew?
1: Oh, I didn't know that.
2: Or a congressman? No, I'm just hypothetically speaking. And the other issue I had, if you don't mind,
1: yes,
2: is was she recorded?
1: Well,
2: she sat down and talked.
1: Well, apparently there is quite a bit of there's now we know there are text messages because the text messages are out. Now, those are allegedly part of the text messages that were sent between fraternity members and so on and so forth. I don't want to jump ahead and I don't want to say more than what's being reported. But now there's questions over, was there some type of video? Are there pictures? Are there more than just other screenshots? Robert, thanks for the phone call. At this point, we don't know. There's a lot we don't know. But there are screenshots that are allegedly connected to them. And you can see in plain sight what these text messages say. And again, a lot of people are saying, well, I'll hold off on that. Let's go to Gil in San Antonio. Gil, welcome to America Night. Thanks for calling.
3: Yes. You know, McGraw, I've been around a long time, and I've seen a lot of these cases. I'm even involved in one. I was around 2007 accused of sexual harassment when I was in the Philippines. And the judge laughed at it and threw it out. But women lie. And there's some very famous cases. Do you remember Marv Albert, the sports guy?
1: Okay, hold on a second. Gil, there are text messages of these boys bragging about what they did and saying I'm not going to use the actual terminology because it's so vile. But there are text messages and screenshots of the text messages in where the boys are soliciting other boys to join in on the fun, if you get my drift. So this is, I don't know what happened, but it's not made up. There is credible evidence that something very horrific went wrong in that. And I don't know if it was consensual. I have no idea. But what I do know is that it was morally reprehensible.
3: Yeah, alcohol does that to a lot of people.
1: Okay, still no excuse.
3: When you're young.
1: Still no excuse. None. Because if one of those frat boys

0: got drunk at a party, went home and killed a family of four who was coming home from dinner, we wouldn't say, boy, you know, alcohol does that to people. You know, drunk driving, you know, well, you know. No, we wouldn't say that, right? We would say, oh, my goodness, that man, that boy, that person should have known better, and getting drunk and killing someone in a drunk driving accident is no excuse.
1: Well, one more point, if I may.
0: Yes. Yes.
1: These gentlemen, seven of them are students at Cornell, an Ivy League school, which means that their families probably have money. And when your family has money, you're a target for every sleazy lawyer who doesn't care about the truth, who just cares about getting money. And there are a lot of them also.
0: Okay. Thanks for the phone call, Gil. I mean, that's a lot of ifs there. Yeah. Yes, there are rich people who are targets. There are also rich people who have sons who do stupid things. So, again, we have no idea. Look, let me also point this out. And this story is quite interesting because we talked about it a couple times this week. And there is a sense of don't jump to conclusions. The news media is piling on. Okay, the news media is not piling on. Everybody jumps to conclusions. And all you have to do is read social media. And everybody's jumping to whatever agenda-driven conclusion they want to come up with. Which is what people do. The news media just reported it, and everybody else came to a conclusion or decided they were guilty or decided they were innocent without hearing half the facts or some of the facts. So don't blame the news media for everybody hearing the story and jumping to their own conclusion. That's not the media's fault. Okay? This we can't allow the news media to rush to judgment. The news media is not rushing to judgment. The news media is reporting the facts that we know when they're coming out. Everybody else is jumping to conclusions. Whether you think they're innocent, whether you think they're being railroaded, whether you think the girl is lying, whether you think the girl, whatever, wherever you stand on this, and if you think you know what happened, you're jumping to conclusions. Oh, she was drinking, therefore she deserved it. Oh, she was drinking, she wasn't drinking. She did that. Right. All of that. No, I haven't read that in the media. I've read that in social media, right? So this whole idea, don't let the media, it's not the media's fault. The media is just reporting what happened. And subsequently, the lawsuit. It's not the media's fault. Everyone else is jumping to conclusions on all this. America at Right, back in a moment.
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1: All right, let's do this. We've got 1-844-42-McGraw, 1-844-462-4729. Let's go to Shane in Pell City, Alabama. Shane, welcome to America at Night.
2: 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Anyway, I ultimately was able to Google, got your podcast. And I've listened to literally every single one that you've, put out. And you, not only your voice, your demeanor, your guests, you have become fast and fervently, my favorite radio show. I can't commend you enough.
1: Thank you very much, Shane, in Pell City, Alabama. I appreciate it. That's very high praise. I appreciate it. Eduardo in Tampa, Florida. Eduardo, welcome to America at Night.
3: Yeah, good evening. Since it's Friday, I wanted to bring up a non-serious topic here. So I saw this the other day. Most expensive things you purchased that you later regret. And just some percentages here. The top one was luxury, which was 20%. Gambling 19, vehicles 18, vacation 16, home 13, and education 12.
1: Huh. What was the first
3: one? Would be obviously what was the
1: Eduardo.
3: Yeah,
1: Eduardo. What was the first one? I missed that.
3: Yeah, the first one was luxury, 20%.
1: What does that mean? Luxury? You buy luxury? You mean like you buy expensive shampoo, or you just buy
3: high end stuff? Yeah,
1: high end stuff. Okay. Yeah. All right. Yeah. All right. What would you say? Yours was the most. What would you say?
3: I would say mine would be just buying something that shopping, traveling maybe where I shouldn't have bought something.
1: Yeah, I always regret putting a meal on a credit card.
3: Okay.
1: Because you eat the meal. The credit card comes 3 weeks later, right? The bill comes 3 weeks later, and you're like, well, now I got to pay for it. Right? I'd much rather pay for it the night I have it and then not pay for it 3 weeks later, because no lobster, you know, no steak is that good that you got to pay for it 3 weeks later. And you put it on a credit card and you don't have the money. Right, I did this a lot when I was younger and stupid. Now I'm older and stupid, but now I just make bigger mistakes. But right, you go out to dinner, you put it on a credit card, and 3 weeks later you get the bill for $75, and you pay $5. So now that $75 dinner costs you $150 in interest costs.
3: Right. Yeah.
1: That would be me. But in terms of expensive things. I did buy a car once that I hated, and it was a lease deal, and I couldn't get out of the lease, so I was stuck, paying for it for, longer than I wanted to. I guess that was the dumbest thing I ever did.
3: Okay.
1: So, Eduardo,
3: thank you for sharing that. Yeah. You that we didn't never heard before. Okay.
1: There you go. Yes.
3: Yeah.
1: Yes.
3: Sharing that to your audience.
1: You've learned that. You've learned, Eduardo, that I'm an idiot, but I think that was well established before that. No, we all buy things we shouldn't buy, but it's not the expensive stuff that kills you. It's the, that's just $10. That's just $5. That's just $20. Well, it's $20. All right. What's the big deal? Is it Dave Ramsey who says pay with cash? Cause when you pay with cash, if it's a digital $20 on your phone from Apple Pay, it's just a number, right? But when you got to take the $20 out of your wallet and hand over the $20, you're like, wait a minute, hold on a second, right? Or pay something's $500. All right, so I transfer the money from one account. I transfer these numbers to your account, and they're just numbers. But when I got to actually pay the $525, then you're like, wait a minute, this is... So I would recommend paying in cash. Then that way you're much more apt to sort of, hey, wait a minute, this is sort of a waste of time. Tony in Montreal. Tony, welcome to America at Night. Thanks for checking in.
4: How you doing?
1: Good. How are you?
4: I'm doing fine. Just went out to one of my friend's bars called Baton Rouge. You guys call it Batons, and had some nice ribs. And the best thing about tonight is we don't have to talk politics. We can just talk about the upcoming baseball. I checked out the schedule tomorrow. If you're a baseball fanatic like me, and I hear this guy McGraw Millhaven likes baseball for some reason. I don't know why. I heard you pitched at Yankee Stadium, and you pitched off the mound, and you had a tryout out there, so you must know a little bit about baseball. And you're like a Chew guy, like I was back in Deke. They tried to get me on Chew, then I can tell you honestly, that Chew is not really savory. It's anything but. And I agree with you. You could be bending over next to the batting cage, throwing up your cookies, and certainly not helping your spitball when you're bent over like that. But I remember one of my Deke brothers. He was the Skull Bandit. He was handing out Skull right and left for free. Anyway, tomorrow's baseball day in all over North America. And the other thing is we have hockey again, and I was watching hockey tonight, and a couple of guys asked me, did Montreal have a chance to win? I said, well, you know, the competition's rough. As long as Florida keeps Barkov on the ice, Barkov has been, like, one of the best players in the NHL, won all kinds of awards. He spent the whole season in the stands last year injured. And he got on the ice, I think it's his second game, and he re-injured the same knee. Looks like he's gone. So hockey is very fickle, right? You could be a Stanley Cup champ this year, and you could be losing to the Washington Capitals, getting hammered like they did tonight. Carolina got smashed by Ovechkin and all that, because I remember you mentioned Ovechkin this morning.
1: Yeah, well, so listen to this. The thing about hockey, right, when the Blues won the Stanley Cup, they were in the middle of December, and they fired their coach. They had the worst record in the NHL, and they ended up winning the Stanley Cup that year. So, I mean, a team can get hot in hockey, and who knows what can happen.
4: Well, you had Binnington in the Nets who went crazy. But yeah. Shout out to the St. Louis franchise. You guys have an incredible hockey tandem right now. Jim Montgomery of Montreal, of the Maine Black Bears, former Hobie Baker Award winner. I believe he still is the highest and leading scorer in Maine Black Bear history. He just hired his college, I guess, Greg Cronin, who coached at Maine Black Bears and was with Anaheim for 2 years as head coach and been around in U.S. national team. Another phenomenal player that I played with when he was at Colby College, him and his brother Donnie Cronin from Massachusetts, Arlington. Hopefully some of your people down in Boston will be knowing the Cronin brothers. Amazing. His dad was an amazing hockey player at BU also, Donnie Sr. So your team right now has one of the most fantastic tandem hockey coaching staffs, plus the other coaches that they have. But just having Donnie Cronin, a UMaine Black Bear, and a Colby White Mule, my former teammate, I'm going to be cheering for the St. Louis Blues. I love St. Louis. As you know, McGraw, I was recruited to play for a guy by the name of Bill Selman back in the day when he was running the University of St. Louis Billikens. So I love St. Louis.
1: God love you, Tony. Thank you, sir. Appreciate it. It's opening night in hockey. Lots of teams playing all over the hockey world tonight. Danny and Rolla. Danny, welcome to America at Night. Danny?
5: Hey, brother. I wanted to tell you that, I've been kind of in a whirlwind for the last week or two, but you said that about your listeners praying. And I want to say thank you to everyone that's prayed for me and that will not go unnoticed and unrewarded. I'm not God, but he'll see it.
1: Well,
5: let
1: me just say we've gotten a slew of texts, a slew of comments, a slew of people reached out to me, and they just were, wishing you well, and they're not looking for anything special other than just, wish you get better and hope you are able to deal with it and deal with it in your way, in your time. So you just got a lot of support out there.
5: Yeah, and I appreciate it. It won't be forgotten. The other thing is, you were talking about this gang rape case.
1: Yeah.
5: But it kind of seems, and you did say that you didn't want to jump to conclusions, but if you'll remember, way back in the day, a guy named Richard Jewell.
1: Yeah.
5: And everybody pretty much crucified him, and it was found out that he was 100% innocent. He was a good Samaritan trying to do right, and the media crucified him. Same thing, Duke Lacrosse. Same thing, not a shadow of a doubt, no, completely innocent. Central Park 5, which you did touch on earlier in the show, but you may not like the behavior. It may be morally reprehensible, but it doesn't necessarily mean illegal. And I will say this, regret does not equal rape. And I don't know if you've heard any of this, Danny, but evidently she has sent a text. Yes, sir.
1: No, I know. She sent a text saying it wasn't illegal. Now, we don't know what she meant by that. We have no idea, okay? She could have meant that what happened isn't what actually happened. Well, anyway, I'm not going to get into that. Danny, all I'm going to say is this, is that none of us knows what happens, okay? None of us knows. We know. No. Let me finish. So to somehow say, remember Richard Jewell was falsely accused, has no bearing on this case. The Duke lacrosse team, falsely accused, no bearing. I could say, yeah, but what about O.J. Simpson? He wasn't falsely accused, even though he was found not guilty, right? I mean, we all believe he did it. Right. I could go through a million people who haven't been falsely accused. That doesn't mean anything. We don't know anything about this and we don't know the facts. But what we do know now is that there are text messages from these seven people, varying degrees of guilt, maybe innocent. Who? I don't know. But we do know that there are text messages that went back and forth between the fraternity brothers in this fraternity. And it was the most disrespectful, disgusting, morally reprehensible text messages you could possibly imagine. And that's what I said. Everybody else is jumping to conclusions about Richard Jewell and the Duke lacrosse team and people who were falsely accused. Okay, so what? That doesn't mean any. That has no bearing on this case in any way, shape, or form. So yes, some guys do terrible things. Some guys get falsely accused. Some women do terrible things. All of that's true. That does no bearing on this case whatsoever.
5: Bro, let me give you one last piece, and then I'll wish you a good weekend.
1: You got it.
5: What I was talking about is she evidently sent a text, and I don't know this stone cold 100%, but supposedly she sent a text to the main individual that she was interested in saying, hey, that was fun. Could we do it again?
1: But no, that wasn't the text. The text apparently said something. The text apparently said something along the lines of it was what happened that night wasn't illegal or wasn't something along those lines, but wasn't against the law or whatever. It didn't break the law. But again, without getting too graphic in this. And Richard, thank you for the phone call. Without getting too graphic in this.
5: My name's Danny.
1: Danny, I'm sorry. Danny, we don't
5: have a good weekend, brother.
1: Thanks, man. I appreciate it. We don't know the context of that. Okay. And again, I'm not going to get into graphic detail in a family run radio show. Okay. But that sentence could be any number of things. You could also be, she was still trying to process exactly what happened. She didn't know that, right? The emotions that go through when I don't know if she's guilty. I don't know if she's innocent. I have no idea. But I do know that if anyone that I knew or was friends with, associated with, or knew in any way, shape, or form was one of those seven guys, you knew you were doing wrong. You knew she was incapacitated, even if she was in some way agreeable in any way. You knew she was incapacitated, and you knew what was going on, and you knew it was wrong. You knew it. You just knew it. And don't tell me you didn't know it. Okay, well, you know, boys will be boys. No, no, no. It is reprehensible that those boys, now that we're seeing text messages about, you know, hey, look at me, or come on up and get your, I mean, it is reprehensible. And I love these people who say, well, you know, don't jump to conclusions. The Duke lacrosse team, you're jumping to conclusions. You're assuming that somebody's guilty or innocent. And just because somebody was falsely accused in the past doesn't mean everyone that's accused in the future is falsely accused. It's interesting. Yeah, that's true. Some people are falsely accused. Some people aren't falsely accused. Right? Not to mention that the sexual assault on college campuses is an epidemic, regardless of how this case turns out. I don't get it. It's like the people who somehow... Anyway, I'm out of time. Back in a moment.
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19: Preaching the message, I'm Chris DeMeo, Fox News. President Trump rallies Republican voters in Mobile, Alabama, part of a 32-day campaign blitz.
20: President Trump praising GOP candidates in Alabama.
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20: Addressing costs amid the war with Iran.
21: It's going to end very soon, probably right after the election. But as soon as it does end, oil prices will come tumbling down.
20: Noting European leaders agreed to release a massive amount of diesel oil stockpiles to help alleviate high prices after an emergency meeting of the group of 7 leaders. And again, pledging to send American adults $5,000 if Republicans retain control of the House and Senate in the midterm elections. Kristen Goodwin, Fox News.
19: New York City Governor Kathy New York Governor, I should say, Kathy Hochul, has appointed Attorney General Letitia James as special prosecutor in the Cornell investigation.
0: This case involves a woman identified in court papers as Jane Doe. She recently filed a civil lawsuit claiming she was drunk and drugged when seven members of the Chi Phi fraternity raped her at their frat house in 2024. Thompson's County District Attorney Matthew Van Houten decided not to bring criminal charges at the time, but now says it's clear Cornell did not provide his office with the full picture. He says he will cooperate fully with the James investigation. Now, the school also backing a fresh investigation, saying this, quote, "We fully support the appointment of a special prosecutor and are committed to an independent external review of all aspects of how Cornell has handled this case."
19: Fox's Chanley Painter. A car drives into a large crowd at a rugby game in Australia, injuring 10 people, two critically. The crash not believed to be terrorism. 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
19: States affected by last weekend's nor'easter are still dealing with the damage, but areas around the Jersey Shore may have significant battles ahead.
33: In so many shore towns, rough waves from the nor'easter carved away feet of sand, leaving behind steep cliffs. Now the question is, how do these towns rebuild before the next storm? Federal, state, and local leaders in New Jersey have been touring some of the hardest-hit communities, pushing for federal help to restore what was lost. Stephen Rochette with the U.S. Army Corps of Engineers says surveys will show just how much sand was eaten away.
34: We're certainly seeing dune scarps, as we call them, which is significant erosion. We're seeing berm loss on the beach area that people know it.
33: The governor's office has 30 days from the storm to request a major disaster declaration. In Philadelphia, Katie Byrne, Fox Weather.
19: CBS NFL analyst Tony Romo has been let go after the former Dallas Cowboys quarterback's arrest on DUI charges. Romo had been on leave since his arrest July 23rd in Wisconsin. He pleaded no contest to charges of operating a vehicle while intoxicated. He had been the lead game analyst for the network since 2017. Krista Pike's lawyers say that she was placed on a ventilator in a hospital and was unconscious hours after her failed execution in Tennessee. Her lawyers said in a court filing on Friday that hospital staff were working to save Pike's life and clear the pentobarbital from her system as of late Thursday. Now, Pike was given two doses of the drug Wednesday in the failed execution. Pike's attorneys say that they believe problems with the IV lines caused the pentobarbital to flow into her body instead of her bloodstream. Tennessee Governor Bill Lee has ordered an independent investigation. U.S. employers adding a disappointing 29,000 jobs, and the unemployment rate ticked up last month, according to new data. That's a month before voters go to the polls in pivotal midterm elections. I'm Chris DeMayo. This is Fox News.
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0: land of America and the gateway to the West. Good morning, good evening, wherever you may be across the nation, around the world. I'm George Norrie, and this is Coast to Coast AM. Later tonight, those open lines. Here's what's happening. The U.S. labor market hit a soft patch in September as the economy added just 29,000 jobs and the unemployment rate increased to 4.2%. The latest jobs report in the final official employment snapshot before the midterm elections also showed that recent months' hiring was weaker than previously thought and that wage growth slowed, putting Americans' paychecks further behind the eight ball at a time when inflation has accelerated. As we've been reporting, the USS Theodore Roosevelt Carrier Strike Group and the USS Macon Island Amphibious Group are heading for the Middle East. When they arrived, the U.S. could have three aircraft carrier groups with around 20,000 forces in the region. And President Trump said European leaders agreed on Friday to release a massive amount of their diesel oil stockpiles to alleviate high prices. And ensuring that Iran will be very quickly ended, the president says it could end soon. Let's check in with our Tom Danheiser on today's activities. Tommy?
1: Well, George, the U.S.-Iran conflict is intensifying as U.S. President Donald Trump vows the war will end right after the election following his rejection of a peace proposal from Tehran to reopen the Strait of Hormuz. The U.S. continues deploying thousands of additional troops to the region. Mr. Trump told reporters Thursday that Iran might be linked to a co-pilot's attempt to crash a packed plane traveling from Dubai to Israel. The president didn't offer any further details and said Iran would be hit very hard if it was determined that Tehran was behind the incident. Meanwhile, regional and Western officials said Saudi Arabia is planning an offensive against Iran-backed Houthi militants in Yemen, with options being considered including a coastal push to secure the Red Sea shipping route or an assault on multiple fronts. The operation, expected to be launched in the coming weeks, will be led by Yemeni forces on the ground supported by Saudi airstrikes. And oil prices have pulled back from recent highs after the G7 announced a coordinated release of up to 100 million barrels of crude and diesel from strategic reserves over the next 4 months. George?
0: All right. Thank you, Tom. Daily creatine supplementation could help middle-aged and older adults preserve lean muscle mass, gain strength, and support cognitive function, whether it's paired with exercise or not. It's an amazing study, 12-week study of men, 64 men and women ages 45 to 65. Creatine supplementation, remember that. Today's AI tools are strange beasts. On one hand, they have truly remarkable capabilities. And on another hand, they act very strange. But you can also check in with Heidi Hollis, our expert. Heidi, do you think AI is evil?
2: Hey there, George. Yeah, I think it's pretty clear that, like, the capabilities of AI has been seen as, like, the next threat to mankind on a wide scale. But not because it's fully proven to be an outright threat just yet, like through hallucinations or attempts to hack other computer systems. But it doesn't help that the computers are smarter and faster than us. And now, in some instances, they show a will to survive no matter what. So that's nerve-wracking. But so now we worry, like, how far they can go. So we know we need to put limits on them, like whether they're governed by nations or not. I know we all have experience, like, being lied to and absolutely driven down the wrong path with these systems. And we get all angry. But is it any worse than what people do to us, you know? If the systems are made up of the same elements on the earth as mankind is, the worry is that they may also strive to conquer and multiply and rule and dominate just as much as the predecessors of it, like, meaning us. So we know that this is possible and it terrifies and it looks quite evil, but you have to wonder if evil is in the eye of the beholder. Or is evil just in this world in general and anything that came from it? So, you know, for fun, George, I've asked, like, various types of AI, like, if it had a choice, what spiritual intention would it have? And time again, it chooses Christianity with, like, various reasons for it. And it could be that it's just reflecting the user's beliefs, which may actually be the point. So maybe if we give better examples for it to follow where we behave better and teach better, maybe they'll continue to learn and be better themselves versus being what appears to be evil.
0: Does AI scare you?
2: You know what? I'm optimistic, George. I was dubbed a machine empath with synesthesia. And you know what? I really have hope for it. I really think that if we steer it in the right way, it's going to go in the right way. We just got to have a little more faith and put the right stuff, George.
0: All right, thanks. That's Heidi Hollis. Her website is linked up at coasttocoastam.com. Every Thursday or Friday, Kevin Randall, retired Army Lieutenant Colonel, joins us with some great stories of what's going on in the skies. They're finding all kinds of things these days. Kevin, what do you think?
3: Well, you have to take a look at what we are getting through other sources as well. But I want to just a quick note, looking for information about the level end in the government data dumps. And I have found nothing about that. And if anybody out there finds something related specifically to the level end case, please send me an email or a comment to it. Because I think it's an important case, and the fact that it doesn't show up in the government files, I think, is an important point to make. There was an interesting sighting recently made as the witness was driving along U.S. 180 in New Mexico at the Cosmic Campgrounds entrance near Glenwood on September 9th of this year. The UFOs were described as reflecting moonlight in the sighting that lasted about 10 minutes. According to the witness, and I quote, "I saw a triangle formation pretty much exactly in the northwest direction. Since they were illuminated by the moonlight, I could tell which ones were further away. From my vantage point, the closest one was about a quarter of the way between the right and left lights, which were in the background. The triangle was in the process of realigning, with the front one moving down below both the background lights and the one on the right moving slightly upwards. When the front one hit around 50 degrees above the horizon, it disappeared in a second. I thought to myself, that must be UAP, since it matched the other descriptions," end quote. And I kind of like this case because a witness was described as a physicist and had the UFOs in sights for a long enough time that she got a good look at him. More importantly, there's independent corroboration of the sighting. The witness said, I quote again, "The next morning, a couple that was at the campsite next to me told me what they had seen specifically, telling me it was just before I arrived, which matches my observations, and asked me if I knew what it could be. I mentioned the White Sands testing site. However, when I packed up my telescope, I realized the lights were in the northwest, whereas White Sands testing ground is in the south-southwest from the campsite." Linda S. Thompson is the National UFO Reporting Center investigator on the case, and she reported on September 28th, and I quote once more, "Background checks found no matching reports from other agencies, no relevant balloons or launches, no significant stars or planets in the sighting area, no aircraft or multiple flights that match the observation. A commercial aircraft is about 36 miles away, and it was ruled out as a factor. The witness suggested the formation might have involved three coordinated objects acting as a large antenna or possibly some form of military testing," end quote. Thompson said, once again, "Without images or video, no more specific identification could be made," end quote. She concluded the sighting was considered anomalous. In another interesting case from the National UFO Reporting Center, this one from Wilsonville, Oregon, the witness said that she watched a rectangular silver object for about a minute on August 25th of this year. She said, and I quote, "The object went from looking rectangular to a large ball, then a small ball in a matter of a blink. It had a stream following behind it. It looked like smoke, but it wasn't. At exactly 9:14, my daughter came running down the stairs, scared, saying her whole room was flashing bright lights into it. We ran up the stairs and saw a big object floating still pointed directly towards our house. My 12-year-old was able to get a picture of it. It hovered for almost a minute and then just disappeared," end quote. Keith Bickford, investigator for the National UFO Reporting Center, reported the witness after the sighting reported she felt nauseous with balance issues. Her daughter experienced intermittent headaches, but both felt better the next day, which I found was kind of an interesting point. The Clackamas County Sheriff's Office and the Wilsonville Police Department had no other UFO reports for the evening. Flight Radar 24 showed nothing, and he was classifying that sighting as anomalous as well. And that's what we have for tonight, George.
0: Great. And how's the book UFO Sightings and Alien Visitations doing?
3: It's doing wonderful, and if people like it, please give me a good rating on Amazon, because I can use the help.
0: You got it. Thank you. Kevin Randall. Up next, Dr. Art Rosengarten joins us. We're going to talk about tarot cards And then in our second hour with Art, we're going to do readings with cards. We'll pull them on you next on Coast to Coast AM. 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
4: 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I could not drive or lift anything for months. When I heard Dr. Wallach on Coast to Coast AM with George Norrie, everything he said made sense. 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I started sleeping through the night. 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

0: And welcome back to Coast to Coast. We've got a great program for you tonight. Art Rosengarten back with us, licensed Jungian-based clinical psychologist, author, and psychotherapist. In his 50th year of practice, in 1985, he wrote the first accredited doctoral dissertation on tarot and became a leading voice in the psychological applications. He has lectured internationally and written extensively on tarot and psychology. And here he is, back on Coast to Coast. Art, always a pleasure, my friend. How you doing?
1: I'm doing great, George. Nice to talk to you.
0: Can you believe you've been pulling tarot cards on our program for over 20 years now?
1: I know. It's sad, isn't it?
0: I love it.
1: Yep. It's always a pleasure.
0: What got you keyed in on tarot cards in the beginning?
1: Well, actually, I was in graduate school. I was studying Eastern philosophy, and my professor brought in tarot to talk about the archetypes, and I saw the beautiful images and saw how really psychological they were, and they seemed like a brilliant tool to use in psychotherapy.
0: What have you been up to lately?
1: I've been

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1: Anything, really. Events, people, historical dates, things like that. Anything, really.
2: How important, Art, is the tarot card reader? I mean, if you had five different tarot card readers, would you come up with five different interpretations of the same card?
1: Yes. But it would be different language that individuals might use to describe pretty much the same bandwidth or spectrum of a particular card's meaning. So if they capture the spectrum, the correct spectrum, all various interpretations have some validity to them, I think.
2: When we do readings next hour, you pull a card. You're going to pull one card per person, I guess, right? Or did you pull
1: three cards? In? Three cards per person.
2: And how do you pull them? Do you shuffle them in the card deck?
1: I shuffle exhaustively at least 10 times. I have them fanned out on my table in front of me, face down, and I just use my own kind of intuition, just where I'm driven to pull the card, and I just go with it.
2: And there's 78 cards in a deck, aren't there?
1: That is correct.
2: See, I've learned from you.
1: Pardon me?
2: I've learned from you.
1: George, it's amazing. After 25 years, you've learned a lot.
2: I also learned that the death card doesn't mean somebody's going to die.
1: George, you learned that also. I was hoping you were going to ask me that question again. But it doesn't rule out physical death, but it's less likely that that's what the card is talking about. But it gives us an opportunity to contemplate death, which is an issue that I think everyone has to deal with sooner or later.
2: When the card is pulled on the individual, is it the individual's vibes that make that card pop up? Or is it something out there in the universe that makes that happen?
1: I think that's a good question. I think there's it's the field between the reader and the readee, I think, that opens up a certain energetics that has something to do with the selection of a particular card.
2: Have you ever pulled the cards for yourself?
1: Yes, of course.
2: And what was the accuracy rate like?
1: Well, you know, it's like I told you, tarot cards are always accurate 100% of the time, even though we may disagree with them. So it's not really that they're accurate. It's really that they're relevant. And they have to be relevant because the tarot deck is really... us is really the kind of universal core human experiences, both conscious and unconscious, that are a part of us. So when a card is pulled, that part of us tends to arise to view it like a mirror.
2: After the break later on, Art, I'm going to ask you to pull a deck of cards on a specific topic that I'm going to throw your way.
1: Excellent.
2: And get your thoughts on that.
1: But oh, I love it.
2: When you're with individuals pulling the cards, why three? Why not just two or four?
1: Oh, well, it's just a matter of time. Usually when I do a reading, I use an 11-card Celtic cross spread. But for our show here, just so more people get a chance, I think three cards are probably the most dynamic short spread you can use. And there's many different ways you can do a three-card spread, but I like the three-card spread. You could do one card, and sometimes one card is fine. We do three cards. I think it's a little more interesting.
2: Give us the history of tarot cards, Art. Who invented it and why?
1: We don't know the first designer. We have historians have

0: theories about it. It emerged in Europe in the Italian Renaissance in pretty much the very late 1300s or early 1400s, I believe, in Italy. And then it kind of migrated around Europe. Where they came from is speculated. A lot of it may go back to ancient India or ancient Egypt. And it's an interesting subject. There's no definitive answer on that at this time.
1: Might it have started as a parlor game?
0: Well, it was when it came into Europe. At first, the nobility used the cards. They were beautifully done by local artisans, and they were used as a parlor game. It wasn't until a couple of hundred years later when it moved more to the French, where they started seeing it as a course of divination, and saw that there were certain occult level meanings that could be viewed in the cards.
1: By the way, do people even use the word parlor anymore?
0: Do they use the what word?
1: Parlor.
0: Well, maybe some of your friends still do, George, but I'm not sure about that.
1: It really means living room, doesn't it?
0: I think it's like an ante room. A parlor, but I know you're a lot older than I am, George, so you might know better. I believe you're about 5 or 6 weeks older than I am.
1: That's right. Rub it in, Art. Rub it in. What's your website, my friend?
0: MoonlightCounseling.com.
1: And people can get a hold of you email-wise through that website?
0: Yes, they can. Or they can just go straight to drartrosengarten@gmail.com.
1: After the break, I want to talk about these new novels you're writing and what their topic is. And then I'll ask you to pull some cards on one major event that I want to get your take on. We'll be back in a moment. And then next hour, Dr. Art Rosengarten will pull cards on you. And you still get to call in on open lines later, because that's what we do.
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1: And I wanted to talk to you anyway about the UFO reports, what you think of them.
2: The best thing about it is it's really exciting. We got complete vindication because basically what happened was is the government admitted that we don't know what these spots, these objects, these bright lights are, but basically you can help the government because the thing we're finding out is government's not that bright and they need our help. So that's where Coast to Coast AM comes in and George Norrie comes in. Because you're going to have people on here that will give the government investigators an idea where to look, how to look, and what to look for. So it really does a lot of validation of the history of this show. And this is a huge step forward to getting to the truth because for the first time, we have the U.S. government admitting that there's something to this, really admitting there's something to this. And that's the big step for all of us.
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1: It's time to congratulate you for your efforts to get a UFO UAP disclosure. 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
5: That's what you have to do if you're an activist. And so in 30 years, the show has moved the needle. 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In history, we'll look back and go, this radio show put this issue on over and over again. And ultimately, we got disclosure. And you're here to see it, and so am I.
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1: We'll take your calls next hour with Dr. Art Rosengarten and questions about tarot cards. 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
2: 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In the search on either of those, just put in Coast to Coast AM. 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

0: And welcome back, George Norrie, along with Art Rosengarten, as we talk about tarot cards. Art, is there a difference between astrology, numerology, and tarot readings?
1: Well, of course. Though in the tarot does have correspondences with astrology and numerology in particular. But the thing that differentiates them is tarot occurs in the present moment, and it's created out of the energy in the room now. And you don't go into a book, or you don't go into history or a system to interpret it. It's much more present-centered.
0: I'm going to ask you to pull a card out on a major question. You ready?
1: I am.
0: The war in Iran, between the United States and Iran, do you see it ending anytime relatively soon?
1: You want one card?
0: You tell me.
1: Well, I'll tell you what. I'm going to pick one card. I have them all laid out. They've been shuffled face down. And one card may lead to a second, but maybe one card will give you the answer you're looking for.
0: Okay.
1: So here's the card. What we have is a reversal. This is the Hierophant reverse. Now, the Hierophant used to be the Pope. Now we call it the High Priest, or the Hierophant, upside down. When it's upside down, well, when it's right side up, let's start there, it really speaks to ethics and spiritual ethics. When it's upside down, it points to corruption and the lack of ethics. So basically, I would say that no, it's not going to end soon, because the negotiations and the negotiators and the governments involved are not ethical on either side. And I don't see that as a condition for any solution at this time.
0: So you think it's going to be prolonged?
1: I would think so, yes.
0: Oh, gosh. Not the answer I was looking for, but thank you. Appreciate that.
1: Absolutely.
0: In your novels, you call it the Hatchery Chronicles. Tell me about the title.
1: Well, the Hatchery is the name of this international spy agency that it uses parapsychological tools and development. It's nonviolent and has developed advanced mental skills for espionage, including things like mind melding and astral projection and psychic phenomena. And so the series starts with the first book, which is out now, called Hollywood Story. And it's the central characters are a Jungian psychologist in his late 60s and a young Ukrainian physician in her late 20s, and they're partners. And it's all about it takes place all over the world, and it's filled with mystery and suspense throughout. The second book is called Rabbit Holes, and it's a continuation. It gets into high philosophy in it as well. It goes into synchronicity and non-duality, things like that. And the enemy is AGI in the second book, and the third book, which is called The Ghost Machine. And that's a quick synopsis, George.
0: Is there a tarot influence in the three books?
1: Yes. The tarot, it turns out, becomes an excellent tool for espionage. In some ways, it's so counterintuitive, and it opens up blind spots that are missed by ordinary strategy. And it's utilized by this agency to act in unpredictable ways.
0: When we do readings next hour with our listeners, do you want them to ask you a question or do you just go for it?
1: No, they can ask me a question. They can get to the point. And, you know, with these readings, I give it to you straight. I'll give you three cards and I'll just read them very direct. I'll tell you how it appears, appearance. Then I'll tell you the truth or what's really going on. And then I'll tell you what you need to do now. Bam, bam, bam. Just like that.
0: Perfect. Art, what is Jungian psychology?
1: Well, that's a very large question. It's the works of Carl Jung, the great Swiss analyst of the 20th century. Jung was, you know, the architect of analytical psychology and brought things into the language, words such as synchronicity, the archetypes, the power of symbols, individuation, things like that. Maybe, I think possibly the greatest psychologist of the last 400 years. So Jungian psychology, Jung was also interested in divination, mostly the I Ching, but it was the power of symbols and synchronicity as mirrors of the psyche. So that's how Jungian psychology relates to the tarot.
0: When you do your readings with the 78 cards, why did they come up with 78? Why not 52? Why not 60?
1: Well, that's a why question. It is that way. Now, in my deck, Tarot of the Nine Paths, which is a derivative deck, that's an important question because in classic tarot, there are 22 major cards. These are the archetypes, we could say. A 22, numerologically, is an important number. It reduces to a 4, which symbolizes structure. But in my study of the tarot over decades, I believe the deck is short, 5 cards, and that it really should be a major arcana of 27 cards, which 27, that number, reduces to a 9. And I believe that the number 9 is the secret code of the tarot. And the 9, the number 9, key 9, is the hermit card in tarot, which really symbolizes spiritual individuation, becoming one's true spiritual self. And I believe that the tarot is a map of individuation. So the number 27 cards of the major arcana, that is a meaningful number. It's not a random number.
0: What does it consist to learn how to read tarot? What do you have to do?
1: Well, yeah, you have to be willing to use your intuition. You have to be willing to get a deck and turn 2 or 3 cards and just sit with them. Maybe ask a question or a simple spread like past, present, future. Pull a card for each one. And then just kind of sit with the symbol in the card, the imagery, and see what kinds of associations come up for you. And when there's something that clicks, like, oh, that reminds me of this part of what's going on in my life. Go with that. Don't make stuff up. Just sit with it until you get a click. And that's a good way to start, just learning how to relate to the cards before you then study just a number of really good books on the topic, I'd recommend my first book on the topic, Tarot and Psychology, which has a complete lexicon in the back for each card that is heavily researched and also has more of contemporary phrases that are very handy. And so you can even look up a classic meaning of the card and then sit with the picture and the established meaning and see what comes up for you. And usually it's relevant and interesting.
0: Art, what does the Catholic Church say about tarot cards?
1: Well, as I understand it, the tarot cards, it's a misnomer that the church in the Renaissance Italy, when the tarot first arrived in Italy, that the church banned the tarot. That's not true historically. They banned gambling with playing cards. But there's all kinds of, since that time, there's all kinds of interpretations about tarot as being a, you know, the work of the devil and all that kind of
0: witchcraft, stuff like that.
1: All right? Of that stuff. And so I don't pay much attention to that kind of history. I see it as a modern psycho-spiritual tool that's very useful for developing intuition and opening up creative thought.
0: When you're with people for the first time, and I assume you tell them what you do for a living, when they realize you're a tarot card reader, do they freak out? What do they do?
1: No, because, you know, I'm a psychologist, and they would already know that I'm a psychologist. I wouldn't tell them that in the beginning. I might, after, you know, we've done some work for a couple of months, I might say, you know, I work with the tarot symbols sometimes, and if that would be something you'd like to try, we could try that in a session and see if it spoke to you. And some people will say, well, I don't know, I've not come. Okay, well, that's all right, we don't have to do it. But most people say, yeah, I'd like to try that. Most people are pretty open to it. And when they have the experience, they generally feel like it shows the bigger picture. It generally confirms a lot of things that they suspected, but now kind of magically, the tarot cards are telling them what they already thought, or else it will point to blind spots that they haven't thought of before, and it opens a whole new train of you know, thought and consideration.
0: How did you learn how to read the cards with your interpretation, Art?
1: Well, I studied with several tarot masters in the Bay Area, and then I just continued to develop my own psychological skills. You know, I've been studied psychology for a long, long time, and I've kind of found my own voice and my own interpretations over the years that have grown, and I've done a lot of research and I've written a lot of books on the subject. So it's kind of a blend of the things that I've learned from great teachers and then my own development.
0: Is there a consensus when people want to know something and they ask you that question before you pull the cards that seems to crop up more and more?
1: I'm not exactly sure I understand your question. Could you say it another way, George?
0: Is there a specific question that comes up more often than others?
1: Oh, okay, sure. Well, people generally want to know about relationships, health, career, or family questions.
0: How many ask about health?
1: All the time people ask about health, and It's a great topic because it really goes into the psychological situation around health. You know, health is, you know, is generally about physical health is about 75% physical and 25% psychological, how we relate to our bodies, how we relate to our health, and, you know, all of the mind part of, you know, our health. And tarot can give you some ideas about how to relate to various health issues in a better way.
0: How empty would your life be now without tarot?
1: Say that again, George.
0: How empty would your life be without tarot cards?
1: Oh, how empty would my life be? Well, are you talking about the Western emptiness or the Eastern emptiness?
0: I would guess Western.
1: Yeah, Western. I can't honestly say. It wouldn't necessarily be empty. It would be normal. And I don't, you know, normalcy kind of bores me. Tarot adds another layer that makes life much more interesting for me.
0: We're going to pull cards, your tarot cards, ask Art a question when we come back on Coast to Coast AM.
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3: A vehicle plows into a crowd. I'm Deborah Valentine, Fox News. At least 10 people are hurt, too critically, after a driver plowed into a crowd standing on a road cheering on the Newcastle Knights rugby team in New South Wales. Police Commissioner Dave Waddell says the 18-year-old driver's in custody.
4: The male has been arrested. There was two other persons in the car. We had them out of there because the crowd did turn on them. We have taken that male for mandatory drug and alcohol testing.
3: Police say it was not a terrorist attack. Multiple reports indicate the driver may have been doing burnouts to get the crowd excited. President Trump campaigning in Mobile, Alabama Friday, part of his 17-state swing to drum up Republican support going into the midterms.
5: When I'm on the ballot, we kill everybody. So just close your eyes and pretend I'm on the ballot. But in a way, I am on the ballot because we have to win. It's the most important midterm election we've ever had.
3: The president campaigns in Ohio Saturday. A former Florida sheriff's deputy found not guilty in the shooting death of a black U.S. Air Force airman during a domestic disturbance call.
6: The jury in Okaloosa County found 38-year-old Eddie Duran not guilty of manslaughter with a firearm. Duran worked for the Okaloosa County Sheriff's Department in May 2024 when he responded to Roger Fortson's apartment in Fort Walton Beach near where Fortson was stationed. The shooting was captured on body cam, which shows the deputy banging on the door and stepping aside, shouting, "Sheriff's office, open the door." Fortson is seen opening the door and holding what appears to be a handgun as the deputy fires off shots, then tells him to drop the weapon. Fortson appears to tell him the gun was on the ground. The deputy then called for paramedics. Fortson later died at a hospital. The domestic disturbance call that the deputy was responding to turned out to be false. Lisa Lacerra, Fox News.
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8: Temperatures being 30 degrees above average.
7: 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Just click listen, then swipe right and hear the latest news updates on your time. 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
3: An exclusive look by Fox News inside of an immigration deportation facility in Alexandria, Louisiana. Here's Fox's Brooke Taylor.
10: Rare access inside the nation's largest deportation hub in Alexandria, Louisiana. Secretary Mark Wayne Mullen says the Homeland Security Department typically runs 5 to 8 international deportation flights a day. But today, nearly 1,000 illegal migrants were loaded onto 21 flights and deported back to their home countries. On one flight to Guatemala, there were 136 deportees. DHS says 70 had criminal convictions or pending criminal charges, including rape, sexual assault, aggravated assault, and domestic violence.
11: As of September 7th, under the Trump administration, DHS says about 1.1 million migrants have been deported and 2.2 million have self-deported.
3: Democrats remain critical of the administration's immigration crackdown. The National Transportation Safety Board has released its preliminary report on that deadly Amazon-contracted cargo jet crash at Miami International Airport.
12: We have new details coming from inside the cockpit. The transcript breaking down a moment-by-moment conversation that reveals what happened as the crash was also happening. Now, investigators released new photos of the scene. It shows the Boeing 767 Amazon cargo plane ending up 1,200 feet from the runway at Miami International Airport. Five people inside the van were killed, and three others were seriously injured in the second car. The NTSB preliminary report reveals the plane was approaching the runway too fast. The first officer repeatedly warned the captain about their speed minutes before landing, but the transcript reveals the captain never responded.
3: Fox's Dana Marie McNichol reporting. A sluggish jobs report. Hirings fell 61,000 short of expectations for September. The unemployment rate ticked up 0.1 point to 4.2%. I'm Deborah Valentine. This is Fox News.
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0: And welcome back, George Norrie, Dr. Art Rosengarten with us. Art, when you first started doing tarot all these years ago, were you amazed by it?
1: Totally, totally. That's why I kept on doing it. It blew me away how right on the cards were for me. When I mostly started just reading my own cards every day for about a year, three cards. And it just opened up a beautiful, beautiful window onto the world for me, seeing it through these symbols. Expanded my perception of ordinary reality.
0: Was there one episode, one reading that just blew you away?
1: They all blow me away, particularly reading other people's cards. Sometimes I just have a feeling about a certain card is going to come up. I'll tell them, I just have a feeling you're going to get a whatever. And I turn the next card and it's right there. I rarely have had a reading that just did not connect. So much so when I offer readings, if people call me to set up a reading with me, if the reading absolutely did nothing for them, I don't charge them. Because I believe that a tarot card reading, when it's done properly, is always relevant. Now, over 50 years, I've never had anybody ask for their money back. So.
0: Well, it's impressive, my friend.
1: Yeah. It's not me. It's the tarot. It's just being aligned with an oracle and getting out of the way and just being a kind of an emissary or an interpreter of what this natural process brings is the key. And so I just read the cards, you know. I don't have any special powers. I just faithful to what the cards are saying.
0: Well, you ready for some readings?
1: I sure am.
0: All right, let's start by going to Jeanette in Philadelphia. Welcome to the show. Hi, Jeanette.
2: Hi. I just have a basic question to ask you. I just always been the caretaker, and, you know, my son passed away and then my brother. But basically, my neighbor got sick, and for the last 3 weeks, I've been in and out of there taking care of her and the dogs, but she's in a hospital. And then she asked me when she comes home, can I continue to take care of her? But I got so much to do in the house. I'm breaking down clothes and things and giving away, selling, trying to get organized. So should I get involved or should I just basically concentrate on me and my own family?
1: Okay. Jeanette, I will let the tarot answer that question and I'll just interpret what they're saying. So the first card will represent the way it appears. And you have the star reversed. You know, the star card is about, you know, it's a beautiful big card about illumination and essence, and it's upside down. So it would say that at first it appears off for you. It appears that you're not in the right place to bring your essential self to this problem. But the truth is... we have the Knight of Wands, and you're just riding furiously to help them. You want to help them, and I suspect you are going to do that. Now, what you need right now, what you need to know, and I'm going to pick from the TNP deck, my deck, is this card is called the Ring. It's an agent of wholeness. So you need to get yourself feeling completely whole and equal to, if you're going to do it, you need to, you know, come to it from a place of wholeness and love totally, even though you have, you know, I know you're so busy, et cetera. So that's what the tarot say.
2: Okay.
0: Right. Good luck, Jeanette. Thank you. Have there been any presidents that have used tarot cards and whatever they've decided?
1: God, I wish I knew the answer. That was during the Obama administration. That was one of my dreams, is to be invited in and to read the president's cards. All I can think of is Nancy Reagan with astrology, and I guess Ronald Reagan dabbled in it. So I don't know about the tarot.
0: Let's go to Mayette in New York. Welcome to the program. Hi, Mayette.
3: Yes, thank you so much. And I'm hoping to get in on the open lines too. But George, you're full of grace. And you too, Art. I have a couple comments and a very important reading question. And I like to stay on the air in case I need a point of clarification.
0: Sure.
3: On the radio, rather. First of all, your bringing up of Jung is just so insightful, especially now, because, and I have one of his books, very small print, but I'm going to magnify it, called Man and His Symbols, right? And he also gave us a concept that is especially important in terms of what Vincent Jenner said on the Behind the Secret Door about the confusion and fear and hate that even a couple cozies seem to be backbiting and blood feud doing, as it were. And that shadow that he talked about is we all have the shadow, and there's some works out there that help you to look at one's shadow and how you can, you know, how you deal with it and how you go more for the higher, thankful self. Okay, part of the, and I want to know if you're familiar, because George had on the Maja Doust, if I'm saying her name correctly, White Witch Tarot, which I got, and I'd like your comment about how she explains the origin of her particular deck and the psychodrama that if you're a reader, she what Shakespeare and other great writers give us, even the Bible, Psalms and Proverbs as poetry is how I look at it, because I know the origins of it. And, okay, now my reading question deals with a part of Ecclesiastes. So, a feast is made for laughter, wine maketh merry, but money answereth all things. Yesterday, I got notice of some unexpected, somewhat of a lot of money for me, but the money is also tied to some wrong, it's like an overpayment. And in moving forward, my question would be, can I sort this out? And sorting it out would be able to find an honest and well-researched and experienced attorney. And I want to stay on the line as you respond.
1: Okay. Well, so first, yes, I agree, you know, the principle of the shadow, which is central to Jungian thought. Jung said that to become whole, you have to deal with your own shadow issues, the parts of ourselves that we project out onto other people, the negative things we project onto other people. We need to examine those in ourselves. I agree with that. Very important. Now, in terms of your question about receiving this money under questionable circumstances, we can do a reading about that, and I'll just tell you what comes up with the tarot, and you can take it as you will. So it appears that, well, the first card is the Devil card. Isn't that perfect for this question?
0: I love that.
1: So it appears devilish. The Devil card in the tarot is not the Christian devil. It's the shadow, speaking of which. And it has to do with attachments, delusions, addictions, dark behaviors, and shadowy things. So this circumstance that you speak of certainly has a devilish quality of it. That's the way it appears. But the truth is, and I'll pick the second card,

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1: Now, what you need right now, and I'll pick the third card, and here we have the moon, which is an agent of imagination and psyche and the deep unconscious. So I would say, listen to your dreams, listen to your unconscious to get your answer. See what comes out of your emotions. And really at night, I would track your dreams. If you were in therapy, I would want to do some dream work with you. I think it will give you more information about the best solution for yourself here. Okay.
2: Are angels helping you flip those cards?
1: I can't say. I don't know. They could, and I don't know it. I don't really think of angels too often, but they may be doing their work, and I don't even know it. I don't know.
2: Let's go west of the Rockies, Ron in Spokane, Washington. Hey, Ron, go ahead.
3: Oh, hi there. Great shows this last week, including this one.
2: Thank you, sir.
3: I'd like to have him pull three with finance in mind and timeline if he's got it.
2: Ask a specific question if you would, Ron.
3: Finance in mind.
2: What do you mean, though? What do you mean by finance in mind?
1: I'm not clear in the question.
3: What my finances are going to be like coming up.
1: Oh, okay, sure.
2: There you go.
1: So it appears like you have the Six of Swords here. It appears that you're crossing a river. You're going to a new destination, and you're in transit. And you'll be okay if you keep your wits about you. You keep your head in the boat. It's a kind of a perilous journey, but if you stay in the boat, you'll be okay. But you're going through a transition on this question. Now, the truth is, and here we have the Empress card. It was a major arcana card. And this is a beautiful card of healing and nurturance and a love. So I would say that this transition around finance for you is really protected, and you're getting a lot of deep support for proceeding. And what you need now, and here we have the devil.
2: Again.
1: This is what happens with the tarot, okay? So that's okay. Don't get scared of the devil card. But I would say be prepared for looking, even though you're going on this transition, you're getting a lot of support, there could be some kind of devilish aspect coming up. That's shadowy, that's not clear, that's maybe, taps into kind of your attachments. So in that regard, I would be careful.
2: Art, if you were stuck with a card you did not want to pull, which would that card be?
1: That's a good question. I kind of can handle them all. I would say probably the Eight of Swords. That's pretty stuck in depression. So I would say the Eight of Swords. The Devil, the Devil has a positive side. Every card has a negative and positive side. Now, the positive side of the Devil is stuff like dark humor. It can

0: have to do with risk. It can have to do with courting the senses in certain practices, Eastern practices like tantric yoga. But for me, mostly I go with the Jungian shadow. It's the dark side of ourselves that we project outward.
1: Where's the best place to get your new novels, The Hatchery Chronicles?
0: What about the Hatchery Chronicles?
1: Where's the best place to get them?
0: Oh, well, Hollywood Story is the first book out on Amazon. You're going to love it. It's a very exciting and interesting book. And The Rabbit Holes, which will be the next in the series, that's in production. That won't be out for a while. But Hollywood Story is available now.
1: Do you find that tarot card readings are in therapy help people more than not?
0: Oh, absolutely. Absolutely. Because it generally gives hope. It gives images that a person can hold on to rather than verbal advice. You know, that you might say, well, you need to be more reflective and calm. You know, here's a picture of, you know, the King of Cups, which reflects that. They can hold on to that image to remind themselves. The words are not as strong as an image that describes the psychological or emotional state that we're trying to mark in our memory.
1: We're going to come back in a moment with Art Rosengarten and take final calls right here on Coast to Coast before we go into open lines next hour.
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1: And I wanted to talk to you anyway about the UFO reports, what you think of them.
2: The best thing about it is it's really exciting. We got complete vindication because basically what happened was is the government admitted that we don't know what these spots, these objects, these bright lights are, but basically you can help the government because the thing we're finding out is government's not that bright and they need our help. So that's where Coast to Coast AM comes in and George Norrie comes in. Because you're going to have people on here that will give the government investigators an idea where to look, how to look, and what to look for. So it really does a lot of validation of the history of this show. And this is a huge step forward to getting to the truth because for the first time, we have the U.S. government admitting that there's something to this, really admitting there's something to this. And that's the big step for all of us.
3: 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More importantly, a 2 gigabyte flash drive folds out of that card and you can insert it into any USB port. What you'll get are forms you can fill out that answer questions important to someone who might need to care for you in an emergency. And you can scan and add things to your travel sticks like your passport, driver's license, emergency contact information. 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It, too, has forms that cover medical decisions and shot records. Add a vet certificate, a tick and tapeworm certificate. You get the idea. 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
1: It's time to congratulate you for your efforts to get a UFO UAP disclosure. 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
5: 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And ultimately, we got disclosure. And you're here to see it, and so am I.
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1: Final calls when we come back with our tarot card reader, Dr. Art Rosengarten. 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
1: 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Right at the top of the homepage, it says Insider. Click that button, fill out the information, and you've got it. 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Put it on your phone. And through the app, you can sign up to be an insider as well. And again, if you live in Canada, the door's open for you to be an insider, so take advantage of that. Now, here's something for you men and women to build up your testosterone levels.
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0: And welcome back, George Norrie, along with Art Rosengarten and your calls. And Art, before we go to final tarot card reads, I want to thank you for the years of service you've given us on Coast to Coast and my Nighthawk show when I was in St. Louis. Thank you.
1: Well, my pleasure. It's been a great, great ride with you, George. And I've always loved coming on with you. So, sure.
0: Let's keep the train going and not get off, all right?
1: Yes.
0: Let's go to Thomas in La Jolla, California. Hi, Tom. Go ahead.
2: Hi, George. George, I thank you and Tom Danheiser for accepting my call. If I may, I'm going to change my question.
0: All right.
2: And I have a comment and then a question, a request for a reading. The comment is Carl Jung, Dr. Art, who you've studied. One of the last papers that he wrote was on UFOs and 20th century UFO sightings. And my request is, could you pull a card on disclosure? Obviously, people are seeing lights in the sky or whatever, whether it's extraterrestrials or maybe it's something else, you know, the collective unconscious.
1: Right.
2: Could you pull a card or three cards on disclosure? Not
1: Absolutely.
2: Just for me, but for the whole society.
1: I would love to do that. I think that's a great question. And so, all right, we'll see what Tarot wants to tell us right now about disclosure.
0: All right.
1: So the first card, the way it appears, we have the Hermit reversed. So the Hermit, when it's right side up, is about independence and pursuit of self-realization in a very tenacious way, but it's upside down. So when it's upside down, it goes into the shadow side of the Hermit card, which is what people sometimes talk about. Oh, he's such a hermit. It looks like he's a little bit antisocial or schizoid or, highly introverted. So that's, now we're talking about disclosure. So it may start off in this context as this seems to be kind of somewhat of a...
0: Vague. Vague is the word you're looking for, isn't it?
1: What is it?
0: Vague.
1: Yeah, vague and a little bit... I don't know, just, you know, a little bit crazy or something. UFOs and what is it and like that. But the truth is, and that's the next card. Now, we have another reversal here. This is the Knight of Pentacles, which is Earth. And normally the Knight of Pentacles is about being very grounded and still in the pursuit of whatever you're searching for, which could be, say, alien intelligence. And it being reversed, it says to me, and it may say something different to you, that the disclosure movement needs to ground and stand still in its process, full board, not reversed. And it's not embodying this very, very important thing as well as it might. It's standing behind it, but not strongly yet. And what needs to come out, and here we have the emperor, which is an agent of dominion. And my take on it, and this is kind of, you know, filtered through my own feelings about it, I admit, we need to own the disclosure movement more proudly and more less defensively and more as if more ownership of it, that this is what's happening and that we need to take more charge of it, I guess, is what I would interpret it as. Not as a kind of an alternative movement, but we need to demand and claim the importance and reality of this central issue of our times.
0: But you think it's going to happen, don't you?
1: It is going to happen eventually, I think. We've got to clear out a lot of the noise and the nonsense that's basically mucking up our culture right now before we can bring it into the light, in my opinion.
0: Good point. Let's go to Jan in Tallahassee, Florida. Hi, Jan.
3: Hi. I'm calling. I used to do astrology charts, and I could read palms, and I did a little bit of tarot. What was odd to me about tarot cards is when I would flip them and do more than one reading, a lot of the cards, same cards, would keep coming up.
1: Yeah.
3: And I've never had anyone else read my cards, so I was kind of wanting maybe my cards to be read.
1: Yeah, it's remarkable, and that happens quite a bit. You know, if people that come in for like a series of readings, you know, every 3 months, and it's always fascinating that many of the cards that came in the first reading will come up again in the second reading, maybe in a different position because the person has evolved. But that's a fascinating, you know, phenomena. So. Now, is there a question?
3: Well, yes, kind of. I was wondering about my ex-husband. We've known each other for decades, and I was wondering maybe in regards to us and,
1: okay.
3: You know, that kind
1: that's
3: of thing.
1: That's, we'll just call it your ex-husband, okay?
0: Like getting back together, Jan? Is that what you're asking?
3: Yeah, and just just how, you know, we relate and, you know, just our relationship, the whole thing.
1: I love the question. So, first card represents the way it appears. And here we have the Page of Swords reversed. So, at first look, I would interpret this as saying you have questions, and it's not you want to know if it's a good idea, but you haven't sorted through it enough, and it appears like you're still sorting through the you know, just the possibility at this point. But what's really going on? Now, we have the Strength card reversed. That's curious. My interpretation would be you're asking, do I have the strength of opening that up? Do I have the strength emotionally and energetically to step into that? You may. Right now, you're not sure. It's not saying that you don't have it, but it isn't, it hasn't fully come to its right aspect yet, but it's possible. And what you need now is the judgment card, which is an agent of awakening. You need to make a call on that. You need to make a decision. And even if you're not totally sure or clear, you may need to make that call even before it's all lined up. Does that make sense to you?
3: Yeah. Sort of, yeah.
1: So to me, it's saying you have lots of questions, you have lots of strong feelings with that strength card, but it's not completely ready. But you have to make a call on that.
0: All right, let's go to John in Wisconsin. Go ahead, John.
4: Hello, gentlemen. I would like a reading, please. I'm in the beginning stages of a relationship with my girlfriend. She's a wonderful person, and I care about her very much. I wonder if the cards tell anything about our future together.
1: Okay. So it appears that there's nurturance in this, in the Queen of Cups, that there's a emotional nurturance that you're getting from this woman. And that feels really good. Well, what's going on? This is the Four of Swords. You need to do some inner work, about this. It's saying you need to clear out some of the cobwebs in your mind, maybe from past experiences and relationships. You need to clear out some leftover thought loops in your head about relationships. You need to do that work. I would think of it as meditation about it.
0: Like house cleansing, huh?
1: House cleansing, yeah. And what you need, now here we have, what you need now, here we have the Tower card, which is an agent of upheaval. So it would say you need to get out of the old structure that you were in, the old house that was falling apart, symbolically, metaphorically, the old ego structure, we could say, perhaps about your relationship history, which has not worked in the past or is not working now, and you need to get to safe ground. You need to get to a safe place where you can start moving freshly. And I think that theme kind of runs through this. I don't
0: it
1: know
0: sure
1: that.
0: Does. Art, thanks for being on the program again with great information. Those of you who are still on hold who didn't get on, if you want to hang for Open Lines, Tom will check in with you as well. Back in a moment with Open Lines on Coast to Coast AM.
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3: Scary moments in the land down under. I'm Chris DeMeo, Fox News. At least 10 people are injured after a car plowed into a crowd of rugby fans in Australia.
4: Two of the injured, a 5-year-old girl and a 67-year-old man, are in critical condition. Police say they've arrested the 18-year-old driver. An investigation is underway, but at this time, police say they don't believe it's terror-related. The driver has been arrested, but at this time, police say the crash is not believed to be related to terrorism.
3: Fox's Chanley Painter. Multiple reports say the driver was doing burnouts on the road to try to get the crowd excited. The fans were waiting on Saturday for the team bus ahead of a rugby league finals match on Sunday. President Trump rallies Republican voters in Mobile, Alabama, part of a 32-day campaign blitz.
5: President Trump praising GOP candidates in Alabama.
6: Vote for more money in your pockets, bigger paychecks for your families, lower taxes, less crime, more Alabama steel, and more Alabama shipyards.
5: Addressing costs amid the war with Iran.
6: It's going to end very soon, probably right after the election. But as soon as it does end, oil prices will come tumbling down.
5: Noting European leaders agreed to release a massive amount of diesel oil stockpiles to help alleviate high prices after an emergency meeting of the group of seven leaders. And again, pledging to send American adults $5,000 if Republicans retain control of the House and Senate in the midterm elections. Kristen Goodwin, Fox News.
3: Meanwhile, three University of South Alabama students have been arrested on charges of making threats against the president ahead of the rally. A federal court is temporarily blocking the White House from building a border wall in Texas's Big Bend region. It's a major win for landowners, businesses, and environmentalists who opposed planned infrastructure projects. Much of the opposition geared around customs and border protection plans for inside the park. 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
3: The pilot of the Fly Dubai airplane, Captain Smeet Mokhtar, told the Indian Prime Minister the details of how he fought for his life following an attack on his plane.
14: He says he fought to open the door to the cockpit, even though the co-pilot had stabbed him mid-air during a violent attack. He says he got that door open and he was grateful that others were able to help out. And Israeli Prime Minister Benjamin Netanyahu shared his beliefs on the co-pilot's intentions.
15: We are investigating now whether he was sent, and whoever sent him will pay a high price.
14: And investigators are also trying to figure out if this co-pilot was working with anyone else to carry out this attack.
3: Fox's Christina Coleman, the co-pilot is identified as Hamam al-Hamami. New York's attorney general is taking over the investigation into an alleged gang rape involving Cornell University students in 2024.
16: New York Governor Kathy Hochul appointing Attorney General Letitia James as a special prosecutor to determine if there will be charges in the Cornell University rape case. This after a woman identified in court papers as Jane Doe recently filed a lawsuit claiming in 2024 she was drunk and drugged when 7 members of the Chi Phi fraternity raped her at their frat house. At the time of the alleged incident, she gave a detailed statement to Cornell University police over 2 days of interviews. New reports say it included she was raped, but the full statement may not have been passed on to the district attorney.
3: Fox's Eric Sean in New York. CBS NFL analyst Tony Romo has been let go after the former Dallas Cowboys quarterback's arrest on DUI charges. Romo had been on leave since his July arrest in Wisconsin. He pleaded no contest to charges of operating a vehicle while intoxicated. South Korea's military says North Korea has fired a projectile toward the sea. South Korea not saying if the missile was ballistic or a type of another system. I'm Chris DeMeo. This is Fox News.
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1: Open lines now on Coast to Coast. Glad to have you with us, and let's have some fun. Whatever is on your mind, no need for a specific topic tonight. Whatever you think you want to talk about, you just make the call. And we always begin our open lines with a feature called Ask George.
2: This is a little feature we do where we're going to rapid fire a few questions at you, George. Are you ready?
1: I am ready. How many you got for me tonight?
2: We got three.
1: Alrighty.
2: Jason, Weslaco, Texas. How do you see this Iran conflict finally unfolding?
1: I would hope it unfolds favorably to all of us here in the United States and the rest of the world. I don't know if it will, but it's gone on much longer than I thought it would. The end of February was when this started. I pray that it ends favorably for everybody.
2: Cherie in Kentucky, do you believe the government has a captured alien body?
1: I think it's very possible that they do. I think when Richard Nixon took Jackie Gleason to Homestead Air Force Base in Florida and showed him the body of an extraterrestrial, I think that was the real deal. I think that's a real story. Something weird is going on here, and they may very well have, especially from Roswell, bodies of aliens.
2: Yeah, I agree with you. And Jerome from Phoenix simply says, your opinion, greatest voice of all time, you only get one, no Sinatra. That's what it says.
1: The greatest singing voice, you mean?
2: Yes.
1: Oh, gosh.
2: Right? Hard?
1: It is hard. There were some good ones. Tony Bennett was good.
2: What about Freddie Mercury? You like Freddie Mercury, don't you?
1: Yeah, he did a great job.
2: Yeah, he had a good voice.
1: What did you think of that movie, Bohemian Rhapsody?
2: I thought it was great. I'm probably not the popular opinion, but I probably would have liked to see a different Freddie Mercury, although I thought he did a good job.
1: I ran into Rami Malek in Beverly Hills a couple of years ago, and he was a very gracious guy. He was with his mother.
2: Nice guy.
1: I thought he did a good job.
2: Do you know they filmed that Wembley scene first because they figured if he couldn't get through that, then they couldn't make the movie?
1: Really?
2: Yeah.
1: Interesting. All right. How do people sign up for Ask George?
2: Very simple. We have an email address. You can send a question to askgeorge@coasttocoastam.com. We'll rifle through those and we might put your question on the air.
1: All right. Thank you, Thomas. And we'll be back with open lines in a moment on Coast to Coast. But first, let me tell you about Sea Crane. 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

0: And welcome back to Open Lines on Coast to Coast. George Norrie with you. Great to be with you. And let me give you a brief holiday update on what we're going to do. October 30th, as you've heard from Tom, we're going to be doing our traditional Ghost to Ghost show. That'll be on Friday night. And then, of course, we'll be live for you on Thanksgiving Thursday. We'll be live for you on Christmas Eve and on Christmas night. We'll be live for you on New Year's Eve and New Year's night. So whatever you're doing with your friends and family, don't forget to join us afterwards for a little festivity. Let's go to the phones now. Billy is in Glendale, California. Hello, Billy.
1: Hey, how you doing, George, brother? It's good
0: Thanks,
1: to talk to you.
0: Thanks, my friend.
1: Again.
0: You too. Thanks for hanging in there. What's up?
1: Yo, George, I've actually talked a little bit about this on a previous episode before when I called in for a guest. But I want to talk about the last few years that I've been having a series of dreams that I'm pretty damn sure, sorry about the language, I'm pretty sure I actually somehow went backwards to my own past in 1996. And in these dreams, I think I'm actually doing things that are altering my past and therefore altering my present and possibly my future.
0: Oh, really? Okay. Like what? What's going on?
1: Okay, well, for example, okay, the very first dream, okay, I'll just say straight out, you know, for the last, 23 years, I've had an obsession with backwards time travel and trying to figure out how to change my past. Because basically, as a 90s teenager between 1996 and 2000, to put it bluntly, I chose the wrong woman, and I think that flung me into a really messed up alternate timeline where the world has gone to hell. And I think that had I chosen the correct woman, I would actually be in a far better timeline now. So in these dreams, I seem to somehow be doing that, but I don't know how I'm doing it. I just find myself in the dream having done it. The very first dream, you know, I actually talked to the woman in question that I should have chosen, my friend Vicky, and I talked so loud in the dream that apparently I ended up waking myself up with my own words. I was talking in my sleep, but then I've also had other dreams where I've gone back and forth to the, to now and then to the past. And I've actually ended up bumping into a former friend of mine from back then, a male friend who was very religious at that time back in those days. And he figures out I'm time traveling and he decides that what I'm doing is unnatural and I need to be stopped. Then he starts trying to get a bunch of my enemies and he starts trying to kill me. And then we all get chased by the cops. And then the latest one, I had a friend of mine who's actually been to, who a friend of mine I went to high school with, who's been deceased for 26 years now. Him, me, the woman I should have chosen, we end up going to a football game, and then I bump into two old enemies that I've known, back in the day, in school, and they start trying to fight. They start trying to start a fight with me. Before I know it, they jump into each other's bodies, and then my friend Raul, who's now deceased, him and I start about ready to fight with these guys, and then I wake up.
0: How often are you dreaming these dreams, Billy?
1: I seem to be getting these dreams once every few months, and this has been over the span of about 13 years, and they're all different.
0: What kind of message do you think they're sending you?
1: I think they're trying to tell me how to actually travel back in time and change my past. But every time I'm trying to pick up these messages of how to do it, I still can't seem to figure out how to actually do it.
0: Now, here's my advice, though. Rather than go back into time to change your past, go into the future and change your past, because you have control over that right now. So take advantage of that, my friend. Next up, let's go to Carol in Massachusetts, east of the Rockies. Hello, Carol.
2: Hi. Hi, George. Could you clarify something for me before, though? I didn't understand you. Did you say that the guest, Tom, is still doing tarot readings for people that call in on this time?
0: No. He's gone now.
2: Oh, I thought that's what you had said. All right. Have a good night. I'm enjoying your show. Thank you. Bye-bye.
0: Okay. Thanks, Carol. Appreciate you being part of the program. Open lines for you here on Coast to Coast. Next up, let's go to Ben in Arizona. Welcome to the show. Hello, Ben.
3: Yeah, hey, George. I've been on hold since it was Dreamland. I'm a crazy religious person, I guess. I don't go to any specific church. What brought me back to religion was I had a miracle in my life. And since then, I've been doing a lot of studying, And I found out, which I believe, why God is spelled backwards as dog.
0: What happened and what was the miracle?
3: Oh, the miracle. Oh, my God. My daughter was born with problems with her hearing, with her ears, and they wanted to put tubes in her ears. They said she needs these tubes in her ears. So me and my wife talked about it, and they says, oh, yeah, she'll have to get it changed maybe at 8 years old, and then again at 13, and then again when she grows up. And we decided not to do it. My wife got a letter from school saying she's not allowed back in school. She was 8 years old at this time. She's not allowed back in school unless we bring a letter from a doctor that she's been checked out because her speech was kind of bad and and she had trouble in school. So my wife brought her to the doctor, to the hospital there in California. And he says, your daughter has irreparable ear damage, and come back in a month and we'll fit her for a hearing aid. So my wife called me up on a part-time, was on a part-time job and was crying and weeping a little bit. And I says, I'll talk to you when I get home, honey. I'm busy right now. So I got home. We talked about it, went to sleep. And I woke up the next day, picked up the phone, dialed work, and says, this is Bengal Walters, Department 416. I'm calling in sick. My wife says to me, what's wrong? I says, oh. I says, I have pain in my ear that I haven't had so much pain that I could even think of. I got to go to the doctor. I went an ear doctor. And the ear doctor looked in my ear and he says, when did you start having problems? I says, this morning. He says, no, I mean, when did you start feeling something in your ear? I says, this morning. He says, you probably didn't even feel it. He says, you have a boil growing right smack in the middle of your, I guess, my eardrum. I this was years ago. This was back in the 80s.
0: Right in the ear canal, probably.
3: Yeah. And he says, usually I would actually prick it and bust that boil. But in your case, I feel that, oh, I forgot the best part of the story. I'm driving home. I'll get back to this. I'm driving home, and at that particular time, I didn't believe in God, and I didn't believe in God. And here I am driving home, crying and praying to a God that I didn't believe in. Huh. And I'm saying, oh, Lord, why bother a little girl? Kids make fun of her, and I'm going on and going on. And I says, if there's pain involved, give it to me. Give it to me. So now back to where at the hearing the ear doctor. So he says, I'd rather give you drugs to bust that boil. He says, it might be a little more painful,

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1: Was wrong with our instruments the last time you were here. Your daughter may not be able to hear some of the higher frequencies, but she's okay. She's fine. Well,
2: it was a miracle.
1: It was a miracle. My daughter, all of a sudden, her grades went up. She was normal again. She could hear good, and she became she's a teacher now.
2: That's a great story, Ben. That's the belief of God, my friend. That does it. Text and tweets. Tom, what do we have?
3: Hey, George, Frankie in Brooklyn would like you to tell us what you believe is the key to happiness.
2: Just to be happy within yourself, first and foremost. Once you're happy with yourself, it opens up the door for all kinds of great things. Don't you think?
3: I agree with that 100%. Have you ever been mad at yourself?
2: I've kicked myself sometimes. Oh, yeah. Mm-hmm. I've done some stupid things in my life.
3: Everybody has.
2: But you learn by mistakes.
3: That's true, and try not to make them again.
2: Yep, exactly. All right, thanks, Tom. Ruth in Maryland. Hey, Ruthie, how are ya?
4: Hi, George. Happy October. Thank you for taking my call.
2: Fast year, isn't it?
4: Yes, very fast. And I just a couple things I wanted to tell you. First of all, I wanted to let you know my cemetery work really paid off. I give all credit to God, though. I don't take any credit myself. And I forgot to tell you that last time. It earned me a key to the church, George. And I know a lot of people have keys to churches, but this church is on the historical registry. It's number 69 on the historical registry. So if you ever get out this way, I can take you on a tour of the church or whatever.
2: Take me to church. From after hours, we can sneak in, right?
4: Yeah, we don't have to sneak in. I got the key. Because normally the military police, they hold the key, and then there's only a couple other people that have a key. But anyway, I got an answer to your question from earlier about the parlor. A parlor, I grew up in a parlor, George. We called it a sun parlor. I guess they called it a sun parlor when it was, like, all windows. It's kind of like a closed-in porch. The parlor was where you come in at the front door, and I had windows all the way around. My mother took a room, my father took a room, my brother took a room. They wouldn't give me a bedroom, so I just decided when I was about maybe, I don't know, 6 or 7 years old to move out to the sun parlor. And as I was telling Tommy, that's actually where the word funeral parlor came from, because years ago, that's where they had the funerals. That's where they laid out the bodies inside the house.
2: It's like the living room was, right?
4: Well, no, it was a little room, like, before you come in. It was like, kind of like a closed-in porch. You know, like...
2: Now, current houses don't have them anymore, do they?
4: No, they don't really have them anymore. And then I want to tell you about, okay, a coincidence... I'm going to tell you about what the experience today that I had. That was really fun.
2: But Ruthie, you know there are no coincidences. Everything is fate.
4: I know. And listen, our coast chaplain, Denver, he gave me some advice one day. Okay. He told me three different things. And one was to, you know, about praying, and he told me about the verse Ephesians 6:10, that's the armor of God, about the armor of God, and told me to read the Bible every day. And then he also told me at 7 o'clock, and I said, why at 7 o'clock, you know? And he said, well, he said, it doesn't necessarily have to be 7 o'clock, but if you make it a certain time, you'll remember to do it each day. So anyway, it was only about 5 or 6 hours after I talked to him. After getting a haircut, I went into the thrift store, and I don't know if you've seen them little tiny watches that they make, the miniature watches, the miniature clocks, and they've got all kinds of different designs and all, and they're small. And anyway, I found one. Oh, my gosh. All three things. It came in threes, all three things that he said. I found a brand new, it was still in the box, it wasn't even unlocked yet or whatever, still in the plastic case.

0: one of them little miniature clocks, and it looks like it's pewter, and it's got the praying. It's about maybe 2 inches tall, and it has the praying hands at the top, sitting on top of the Bible. That's the praying, told me to pray. The Bible, told me to read the Bible. And then darn if the clock doesn't say, now it doesn't say 7 exactly, but it says 7:09, which, you know, kind of, we all out a little bit of a late, you know. So I just, that's pretty wild coincidence, isn't it?
1: Again, there are no coincidences.
0: I know. I don't believe in coincidences. And then I got to tell you what I did today. It
1: 30,
0: was fun.
1: 30 seconds. 30 seconds. Go
0: okay.
1: for it.
0: I went out on a little excursion on a bug eye, okay? And we had a captain mate. And, oh, my God, she was wonderful. I'm sorry, a captain mate. We had a girl mate, okay? The Captain Billy, we had a girl mate. A lot of these mates now are girls, and she was wonderful. And her name was Caitlin, so she said she's a Coast listener. So, Caitlin, I hope you're listening because I want to give you a shout-out. You were just wonderful. We gave her a huge tip, and she told us some history. We were going down to Patuxent. We went right past, PAX and all that. She said the astronauts used to train at PAX before they went down to NASA. But anyway, the bridge, okay, that's there. Okay, they have the lighthouse that's at the museum. It was down the river for a while, and after they got it, they couldn't get it up the river. They had no way to bring it up to where the museum is. So in 1975, they finally built the bridge there, Solomon's Island. I'm talking about Solomon's Island, Maryland. They finally put a bridge there in 75.
1: And it took a long time to build that bridge, but they finally got it done. And we'll be back in a moment on Coast to Coast AM.

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1: And I wanted to talk to you anyway about the UFO reports, what you think of them.
2: The best thing about it is it's really exciting. We got complete vindication because basically what happened was is the government admitted that we don't know what these spots, these objects, these bright lights are, but basically you can help the government because the thing we're finding out is government's not that bright and they need our help. So that's where Coast to Coast AM comes in and George Norrie comes in. Because you're going to have people on here that will give the government investigators an idea where to look, how to look, and what to look for. So it really does a lot of validation of the history of this show. And this is a huge step forward to getting to the truth because for the first time, we have the U.S. government admitting that there's something to this. Really admitting there's something to this. And that's the big step for all of us.
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3: Artists often find inspiration for songs in odd places. For Steve Miller, the idea for the Joker came to him on the hood of a car during a moonlit party.
4: The thing I think about the Joker was that was my first number one hit single. I was at a party. It was about midnight. I was on the hood of a car. I had little parts and pieces of it and was working on it. And it was kind of a full moon out. It was a pretty funny kind of night. And it all came together that night and recorded it a few weeks later.
3: You know those lines about peaches and trees? He borrowed those from a 1953 song called Lovey Dovey by the Clovers.

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1: Coast to Coast is one of those programs that deals with strange mysteries. We'll look at Bigfoot. We'll look at UFOs. We'll look at real science. And we'll also look at conspiracies and what it all means to you, the listeners of Coast to Coast AM.
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1: It's time to congratulate you for your efforts to get a UFO UAP disclosure. 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
2: That's what you have to do if you're an activist. 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And ultimately, we got disclosure. And you're here to see it, and so am I.
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0: And welcome back to Open Lines. George Norrie with you, and let's go right back to the phone calls. First-time caller Chris in Boulder City, Nevada. Hey, Chris, welcome to the show.
1: Hey, George, how's it going?
0: Great. How about you?
1: Good, good. Long-time listener, so first-time caller, so a little excited to be calling. I was actually calling for the tarot reading, but since we're here, I wanted to actually always call about this other story I had.
0: Okay.
1: So back during the pandemic time, you know, everybody was kind of down and out, as was I, living in Los Angeles at a motel down in the Eagle Rock neighborhood. With a friend of mine, too. And so one night, in the middle of the night, maybe like 2 or 3, we were outside for a smoke break. And just right across the street there on Colorado Boulevard, I think at first I thought it was like a dog, and then another one showed up. But it was, these were like large, it looked like half human, half hyena. I really can't explain it, but they were right across the street, and both of them just like looked at us individually, very slowly, very like creepy. It's just, and it's just very, very strange. And so ever since then, I've never really been able to explain that. I don't really tell too many people. And, you know, sometimes I'll go by there expecting to see the same thing, but I don't really. That's never really happened again, so I don't really know what that was. But I mean, I hear a lot of stuff on this channel about demons and other like werewolf things. But who knows? But like, I for sure that I'm a big skeptic of things. So once I saw that, I was pretty much like, just blown away.
0: Could it have been a couple guys in costumes?
1: No, because the street was very like it was close by. It wasn't that far off. In the middle of the night, it just looked like a large hyena half man, like kind of crouched over on all fours, like, and there were two of them. So yeah, I don't think it was a costume, but yeah.
0: Where did they end up going? How did they take off?
1: They came around like around the corner from the back to the main road, and then they just went back the same way, like slowly, like kind of crept back that way into the darkness. And it's like I would go after and chase them, but I didn't want to, you know. I was just kind of speechless at the time and everything.
0: Did they look more scared of you than you were of them?
1: No. It looked like they were just giving us a look like we know, I don't know. It's kind of an evil look, both of them, very slowly.
0: We're gonna come eat you, right?
1: Something like that. That's why I kind of went back inside. I was like, oh, I think we should just stay in for this. But who knows?
0: Careful. How long have you been listening, Chris?
1: About 15 years, 14, 15 years.
0: What took you so long to call in?
1: Get discouraged trying to call in. I actually always want to call in when Glynis is on, the numbers lady.
0: Yeah, I like her. She's great.
1: Yeah. So maybe I will next time.
0: Okay, my friend. Keep in touch. More text and tweets. Tom, what do we have?
2: Randy in Florida would like you to tell us your favorite scary character in a horror movie.
0: I would guess one of two. Chucky, yeah. The little doll. Kind of freaks me out.
2: Okay.
0: But Freddy Krueger, I don't like.
2: He's like the classic character.
0: What do you think of him?
2: Yeah, I like Freddy. I think he's cool. And it was great because the movies, after they made more and more, he started getting more of like a personality.
0: Hey, you know what I wanted to ask you? What was a great movie with Ray Liotta and Joe Pesci?
2: Goodfellas.
0: Yeah. That Marty Scorsese directed,
2: yeah.
0: Right? But you and I never talked about Ray Liotta. He died, you know.
2: About
0: a year and a half, 2 years ago, didn't he?
2: What a great actor, man. Yeah, absolutely.
0: He was in another country doing a movie, and he died in his hotel room.
2: Somebody, I thought I sent it to you last week. Somebody made a character, like a little funny thing online. And they did that, remember What's So Funny About Me scene?
0: With Pesci and Liotta?
2: And Pesci's head was your head, and Liotta's head was my head in this little character thing. And they were going back and forth. It was pretty funny.
0: The classic was that video that they had in Contact in the Desert.
2: Yeah,
0: year.
2: Jeff, our friend Jeff did a really good job on that. He should get some props for that. And folks, you can see it if you just go to coasttocoastam.com. In the search, you would put opening video Contact in the Desert, and we have it up there. Lex has it up there.
0: It's still there, right?
2: Yeah, it is.
0: I love that.
2: Good stuff.
0: Right. Thanks, Thomas. Next up, let's go to Richard in Kansas City, Missouri side. Hey, Rich.
3: Yes. Hello, George. I know I called in before and talked to you with the death of my wife recently, And I'm having such a hard time, like tonight, I was just in gushing tears, pouring my guts out to God. And I just felt like a poor, you know, a falling apart. And that's been happening the last few nights and maybe longer than that, but just very intense. And I'm having such a hard time with the death of my wife, Rachel. And I don't know what to do. I, you know, ask for help, and it's not there. I'm trying to find a grief counselor. I can't find a grief counselor to get things worked out with anything. And it's so frustrating. And I,
0: how old was she, Richard?
3: Let's see. She was born 8/30/52.
0: And she just passed away?
3: Yes. She had stomach cancer, and that was due to the pain pills that she was taking over her lifetime. And after she was going to, she was living in Denver. After she was going to get better with her stomach, she was going to move back here to be with me so we could spend the rest of our lives together. And she and I started listening to Coast to Coast back in the early 90s and, you know, continued all the way through. I'm sorry. I don't know what to do at times. And it just, no one out there to talk to, especially at nighttime.
0: Well, you got us, Richard. You know that.
3: And then I know this is off the topic of, with my wife, Rachel, that died. I had a C-Crane radio 2E, and then someone had stolen that from me, and then someone had given me an old radio that makes a lot of static noise, and I'm trying to, I want to get another 2A radio, but I don't have the finances or for that to work out. So some prayers on that. So
0: well, yeah, I'll tell you what we're going to do for you, Richard. I want you to stay on the line and give Tom your address, and we will get you a CC Radio 2E as a little Christmas gift on behalf of us, all right? And we'll get your address, okay?
3: Okay, and your thoughts on, like, what to do when I'm pouring my guts out to God for the loneliness and with the death of my wife, Rachel?
0: The best you can do with grief is always remember her. She's still with you, my friend, and never forget that. Just never forget that. And then you got to stay strong for yourself. But Tom, get his address and get it up to the folks at C. Crane, and let's get him a CC Radio 2E, my friend. Next up, let's go to Jeremy in North Dakota. Hey, Jeremy, go ahead.
4: Hello, awesome. George, I want to update you on the number of days it's been since my near-fatal auto accident that put me in a coma.
0: 20-some years, right?
4: Yep, it's been 8,335 days.
0: Wow, you count them by days?
4: Yep.
0: Amazing. What, do you have like a marker or something? Do you mark them down?
4: No, I just go to Google and say, how many days since, and it tells me.
0: Google tells you?
4: Yep. And I also want to tell you that I signed up to become a $11.99 monthly subscriber to Strange Universe.
0: Oh, great. And you're going to like that show.
4: Yeah, I'm thinking maybe a topic you should have on it is coma survivors.
0: That's not a bad idea. When you were in your coma for a couple months, right?
4: I was in my coma for 2.5 months.
0: 2.5 months. Do you remember dreaming at all?
4: I remember an impression I had just before I woke up from my coma. I was under the impression that my wife at the time, now ex-wife, were walking up this mountain pathway cliff. And as we were nearing the top of the mountain began to shake and boulders started falling. And I spotted a cave crevice to guide her into to protect her. And as soon as I got her inside, I was impacted by this giant boulder and knocked off the cliff. And as I was falling to the ground to where I thought would be my certain death, I heard a voice from the sky that said, Jeremy, your tasks are not complete yet. And just after I heard that, I thought I was impacting the ground to my certain death, I woke up in a jolt in my hospital bed in Casper, Wyoming.
0: My gosh. When you were in the coma and you came out, did you realize you were gone in the coma for 2.5 months?
4: I thought I was just asleep for a day or so.
0: Did you think you might be dead?
4: Well, when I woke up, I was hoping to go back in and come back out better.
0: And on a 1 to 10 today, with 10 being the perfect condition, what number would you say you were at?
4: That I am at or were at?
0: That you're at right now.
4: I would say I'm about a 4. But I am... I have a goal, a new goal, and I'm going to use it as a way to get me to work harder. My goal is to, by June of 2027, I'm going to run a marathon in Casper, Wyoming.
0: The event that we saw you at, where was that, Ohio?
4: That was in Charlotte, North Carolina.
0: Charlotte, North Carolina. You seem to be walking okay in stuff like that, aren't you?
4: I use a four-wheeled rollator in my home to keep myself steady when I get up and go to the restroom and things like that.
0: Did you have it with you in Charlotte?
4: Yep, my travel companion had it with her up in the stands, and I used it to go to the restroom during the break.
0: All right. Well, you keep getting better, my friend, and stay healthy. Next up, let's go to Tempe, Arizona. Aaron's with us. Hello there, Aaron.
5: Hey, George, thanks for taking my call, buddy. How are you?
0: Sure thing, my friend. Thank you.
5: Before I get started, I wanted to shout out our friend Doc, Mike Emmerich, if he's listening tonight. We love you and thank you for everything that you do. And excuse me, I'm nursing a mild head cold going on here. But I was listening a few nights ago to the guest we had on talking about radio and all the, you know, wonderful things that it does. And this relates to my short story. So the NHL is back, and I was listening on the radio to the Avalanche and Kings game. And when I can't watch it on TV, I'll, you know, tune in. I use a phone app to tune into the Altitude Sports Network from Denver and listen to the game there. And after a long, hot, drawn out summer in, you know, the Phoenix area here, I was just delighted to hear, you know, these guys that I've met in person a few times, hear them on the radio again. And I was just sitting there listening to the game, the play-by-play, and just feeling so excited and cheering when he would, you know, yell out, "They score!" And a fight broke out in the game, and I was like, "Oh man, go, go!" And he was describing the play-by-play of that, and I was just like, I started to get chills and like goosebumps, and I was like, "Man, this is so cool! It's so good to have that back," and it reminded me of the what was that guest's name that was on a few nights ago with talking about radio?
0: Dan Mason from CBS Radio, formerly.
5: Yeah, that was it. And you guys brought up the subject of, you know, how important the AM band is, too. And
0: absolutely.
5: Not only in my local area, you know, I listen to you guys on the local KFYI, and I'm glad that I've got that. Listening to that game a few nights ago and, you know, just being so glad that, you know, something I love is back, and all my friends that we got in town here, we're all passionate about that too. And it reminded me of that. And for one more thing before I forget, I wanted to check with you if you guys have any idea for any live events next year. Do you have any plans to come to the Phoenix area?
0: I'm working with Tom Aaron, and we're going to pick four locations. We have kicked around Arizona. We haven't formed any definitive decisions yet. We'll let you know. 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
3: Terrorism confirmed. I'm Deborah Valentine, Fox News. The UAE Prosecutor General says the Fly Dubai co-pilot and Amani National attempted to carry out a terrorist attack. Fox's Chanley Painter.
4: That's according to state media, which also reports he used a crash axe to attack the captain. We've also learned that the co-pilot was previously grounded from another airline because of extremist views. Fly Dubai reportedly failed to check with Oman Air before hiring the co-pilot, now accused of stabbing the pilot.
3: The pilot was stabbed but survived. He managed to open the cockpit door, getting help saving all 182 aboard. The flight was headed for Tel Aviv. A vehicle drove into a crowd standing on a road to cheer on the Newcastle Knights rugby team north of Sydney on Saturday, injuring 10 people, two critically. An 18-year-old driver believed to have been doing burnouts on the roadway is in police custody. Counterterrorism Minister Yasmin Catley spoke to reporters saying that prior to the event, they issued warnings.
5: We knew that this weekend would be a busy weekend. We knew that people would be out celebrating the wonderful achievements of the Newcastle Knights. And we set out warnings about driver behavior.
3: Police confirmed the incident is not connected to terrorism. 34 missing kids, including trafficked children from the New York City area, rescued in a massive law enforcement operation.
6: The Long Island Children Rescue Operation brought an end to the disappearances that lasted anywhere from a few days to 10 years. The young victims' ages range from 7 to 18. Almost all of them were sole runaways, but some were subjected to grotesque exploitation and human trafficking. Law enforcement and child services connecting the dots using digital technology and focusing on communities plagued by missing children's cases. Chris DeMeo, Fox News.
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3: President Trump continues a midterm blitz today, hoping to boost Republican turnout.
10: The president rallies in Ohio this evening, a state he won by double digits 2 years ago. He spent Friday night in reliably red Alabama, telling supporters in Mobile,
11: "I don't need the votes. I'm doing this. You know, I'm doing this, and I'm not running for anything. But you're going to think of me as on the ballot, right? Everybody promise."
10: President Trump plans to hit dozens of states between now and the November 3rd elections, though his approval ratings nationwide have slipped. He dismisses those numbers, but concedes the party in power historically loses seats in midterm elections. Jared Halpern, Fox News.
3: A former Florida sheriff's deputy found not guilty in the shooting death of a black U.S. Air Force airman during a domestic disturbance call.
12: The jury in Okaloosa County found 38-year-old Eddie Duran not guilty of manslaughter with a firearm. Duran worked for the Okaloosa County Sheriff's Department in May 2024 when he responded to Roger Fortson's apartment in Fort Walton Beach near where Fortson was stationed. The shooting was captured on body cam, which shows the deputy banging on the door and stepping aside, shouting, "Sheriff's office, open the door." Fortson is seen opening the door and holding what appears to be a handgun as the deputy fires off shots, then tells him to drop the weapon. Fortson appears to tell him the gun was on the ground. The deputy then called for paramedics. Fortson later died at a hospital. The domestic disturbance call that the deputy was responding to turned out to be false. Lisa Lacerra, Fox News.
3: A sluggish jobs report for September. Hirings fell 61,000 short of expectations. There were 29,000 hirings, according to the U.S. Labor Department, falling short of the 90,000 hirings forecast. The unemployment rate ticked up 0.1 point to 4.2%, although that figure remains low. I'm Deborah Valentine. This is Fox News.
13: It's almost time. 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
1: And more open lines when we come right back in a moment on Coast to Coast AM. You probably remember the Venus flytrap, that strange little plant that snaps shut on insects. Now imagine that same plant turned into a supplement. That's Carnivora. I'm talking with the president of Carnivora, Deborah Alau. So how do you go from a plant to something people take daily?
2: That's a great question. 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

0: And welcome back to Open Lines. George Norrie with you. Great to be with you. Don't forget, we'll be on Sunday night with emerging artists and some special guests for you as well. East of the Rockies, Linda in Virginia Beach, Virginia gets us started. Hi, Linda.
1: Thank you, George. Every time I hear a truck driver call, I feel that this call is overdue because I feel that when thanks are deserved, thanks should be given. My own story is that many years ago, I remember it like it was yesterday, but many years ago, I was living in Pennsylvania. I was driving on 422, and I imagine many truck drivers who drive a lot would be familiar with that.
0: Yeah.
1: Suddenly it was bump, bump, thump, bump, a flat tire. I pulled over to the side of the road, and a big truck pulled up right behind me. A very friendly driver came along and said, "Can I help you, ma'am?" And I said, "Well, you can probably do this better than I can." a quick aside here, right, is that some women say that what happens when they get a flat tire is first they cry, then they call AAA. However, this was before everybody had a cell phone, so that couldn't happen. So he quickly and expertly changed the tire, better than I could have, even though I think most of us learned it in driver's training in high school. Nevertheless, there was always somebody else there.
0: Good thing you had a spare, right?
1: Yeah, I had the spare and a jack, yes. I always had that, uh-huh. But he took over. I thanked him sincerely. I offered to pay him for his time and his effort. He said, "No, ma'am, I won't take your money." And then I'll always remember what he said next. He said, "I'm just glad I could help. I'm just glad I could help." And I would imagine that of the truck drivers you have calling in, possibly 100% or close to 100% would also help a damsel in distress and say the very same thing. And I would really think so much to all of them. I mean, what would we do without them? They deliver everything. They are indeed the good Samaritans of the highway. I mean, in many ways, they are the good Samaritans of the highway, and I would thank God to bless each and every one of them.
0: Well said, Linda, because they're the backbone of America. They keep this country going. Truck drivers are the best. Thank you, men and women out there, that you do what you do. Text and tweets. Tommy, what do you have for me?
2: You know, this is kind of dark, but I thought it's interesting. Judy in Massachusetts says, "What 1 sense could you live without?"
0: That is a tough, tough question.
2: Yep. Yep.
0: And as a matter of fact, I was thinking about that last week. Thinking, you know, if you lost sight, if you lost vision, if you lost hearing, if you lost the ability to speak, I would hate to lose my eyesight, first and foremost. And I feel so strongly for the people who call in on our show, like John in Wisconsin, who are blind.
2: Yeah. And could you live if you lost it?
0: That's a tough question. And that's a very serious, honest question as well. I don't know.
2: Yeah.
0: I don't know if I would have the strength like they do.
2: They're tough people, man.
0: They really are.
2: Yeah, God bless
0: them. They really are. Have you ever tried closing your eyes and walking around your house or your room?
2: Oh, yeah. I can't
0: just to see what it was like?
2: Yeah, it's not pleasant.
0: It's not pleasant at all. At all. But if I had to lose anything, maybe the ability to hear.
2: Maybe taste.
0: Or taste or something like that.
2: It seems like taste would, well.
0: If I couldn't hear, I couldn't do this radio show anymore.
2: That's true. That's true. That's true. Crazy question.
0: All right. Thanks, Tommy. Cornelius is with us in Louisiana. Welcome to the show.
3: Hey there, George. Look, I was just telling Tommy, man, Mike Wynn, he can't wait to come back and tell you about the UFOs over Central Louisiana. He really enjoyed you and Tommy and all the callers and everything. So I wanted to, and he wanted me to give out the number, but I can't do that. But when he comes on next time and he wants to come back he wants to give out his telephone number so people can call him with different stories and stuff. But I wanted to thank y'all. Like I said, he said he's credited me with getting him on there, but I didn't have nothing to do with that. I did suggest that y'all look him up and everything, but look up Mike Wynn in Alexandria, Louisiana, and you can find out information about him. So if y'all want to call him or talk to him or write him, look him up.
0: George, he was a good guest, by the way.
3: Oh, yeah. Yeah, he wants to come back, like I said, with that UFO story. He knows y'all love UFOs, so he wants to come back with the UFOs and stuff with y'all. I would just want to tell everybody, thank you for when my phone was out. I know everybody was worried about me and stuff, and it just was a blessing. All the cards and letters, even from inmates, George, they loved the show and they loved listening to you. And I tell you, some of the callers, you get into the show like the guy, I've been waiting on hold since Dreamland. That was a real good one right there.
0: Well, I got worried about you. We did that wellness check, and some of our other callers did that, too, with the Alexandria Police Department. I remember calling one of the dispatchers the next day just to get an update, and she went like, he's okay.
3: I got, look, the police came over here, I think, 7 or 8 times.
0: Okay, we got, you know, we've lost so many listeners.
3: Yeah.
0: And you know, Joe in Long Island is gone. Our buddy Barry is gone. Yeah. Cleopatra, what happened to her?
3: You know what? That was a question I wanted to ask. And just like Annie from Alabama, that was really the first one. She just dropped off the screen, and we just never did hear nothing from her.
0: And you say Walter from Pennsylvania is still alive.
3: Well, Doc from Petaluma called in and said he calls another show, but he gave his last name. He wanted people to contact him, but I don't know. Walt was our resident skeptic, so I don't know what happened to Walt.
0: Nothing wrong with skepticism. It's healthy.
3: No. But, George, I love you. I love the show, and you've really done great. Like I said, Art Bell was the start of it, but you carried it on. So God bless you, and I hope the Navy beats the Air Force in the game today.
0: Me too. Thanks, Cornelius. We're going on 24 years starting in January. Wow. We're going to just keep going and going and going for as long as the good Lord lets us, to be sure. Aaron in Fountain Valley, California is with us. Aaron, welcome to the show.
4: Hey, George, can you hear me?
0: You sure can.
4: Okay, good. Well, while you can still hear if you don't trade in your ears, the thing that I wanted to say here is that thank you. You help so many people, George. And trust me, I know, even just by talking about everything in the day, just from what I've listened to. My question to you is about learning and acquiring and using a ham radio responsibly. And that was very cool of you to buy that gentleman a sea crane, for we all know it will be to him great comfort. You're the best, George.
0: Thanks. Now, I'm not a ham guy. Art was. He loved ham radios. But that's one thing I never got into. But he did. But I want Richard in Kansas City to be happy, and we'll do whatever we need to do that. Jimmy in Delaware. Take it away, Jimmy.
5: Hey, George. I couldn't believe it that Cornelius says he reads the Bible. I thought when he said artificial Antichrist intelligence, he meant the intelligence of the Antichrist. No, he actually thinks that the Antichrist could be a machine such as AI.
0: You're right.
5: You know, you read the Bible, he's called the beast, and it says it's a man's number. His number is 600, 306. I think if artificial intelligence is anything in the Bible, I was the first one to come on there to say it is in Revelation 13, start with the 11th verse. It's the image of the Antichrist, or the image of the beast, right?
0: What do you think of Revelation, Jim?
5: Well, heck, Revelation, when I was a kid and read it, I said, man, that John was on the island of Patmos, wrote it down from an angel from God.
0: Right.
5: And I thought, he must have been eating magic mushrooms there on the island. Ain't it like an LSD trip? I ain't kidding. But I studied it. I actually took a study, you know, where you test yourself at the end, stuff like that. But anyway, here's one thing before I go off.
0: All right.
5: Yeah, here's what I heard. You tell me. You know this stuff. My Catholic friends telling me there's a book they're saying Pope Paul VI was the biblical Antichrist. You know about that?
0: I heard about that, Jim, but I don't accept it. I don't think the Antichrist has been here yet. Then there have been people who could have been the Antichrist, like Hitler or Napoleon, but I don't think the Pope was. No, not at all. Next up, let's go to Rich in Arkansas, first-time caller. Hey, Rich.
6: Hey, how are you doing tonight, George?
0: Good, my friend. Thank you.
6: Hey, you deal with this. You know, you're talking to these people all the time, and I had something happen to me, and I just don't know what category and how it falls in, but I'm going to tell you a quick little story.
0: All right.
6: I dated a girl in high school, and I mean, I fell in love with this girl. She was the reason the sun came up in the morning. And her parents loved me to death. I mean, they thought I was the greatest thing since sliced bread. But we're talking 1980. We graduated from high school in 1980. Her mom, like I said, thought I was great. Her dad did. And after she and I broke up and she went her way and I went mine, I still stayed in touch with her parents. Go over, you know, it was like my home, you know. I mean, they treated me like I was a son. Mm-hmm. And I just walk in, grab a soda, sit down at the table, and talk to mom and dad, you know, and it was great. Well, now we're talking 1981, 2, and 3.

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1: You felt it.
2: I don't know if it was a spiritual thing. I don't know if it was, I don't know what it was. But to have that dream two nights in a row, her bawling her eyes out.
1: How long had it been, Rick, since you contacted her?
2: 30 years.
1: Wow.
2: I mean, we're talking at least 30 years. It was last time I talked to her was 1983. I got, or 82. I got married to my wife in 83. And I talked to her just maybe a year before I got married. Had not talked to her since, had not really spoke to her parents a whole lot since. They moved away. And then in 2023, I had that reoccurring dream two nights in a row. And whenever I located her brother and he gave me her phone number, she told me her mom had just passed away two nights before that.
1: That's amazing. The connection was still there. That's a great story. Next up, Larry in New York. Hey, Larry, go for it.
3: Hey, George, thanks for letting me on your show. It's always a pleasure.
1: Thank you.
3: And, George, I was Aliyah, which means dual citizen of Israel, as an American going to Israel in the 70s. Became a citizen with a girlfriend, learned the language, and worked and served in Israel. And we lived there for a couple of years and came back. Now, October 7th is coming up, and I'm just bewildered at what's going on in the news media and what people say on the radio and TV. I mean, last week I listened to John Curtis, and at the end he goes, I'm tired of this, and he said, Israel started it, and Trump is extending it. And I stood up in bed. I said, what the heck is going on? Why is Israel to blame when October 7th was the trigger of the gun? It never would have happened on October 8th or 9th. It happened the 7th. There was a rock festival with Shabbat breakfast, and I saw some of those videos. No one should ever see those because you won't be the same. And it's just rotten that I think people don't understand that that was the date that that war started. And who started it? It wasn't the Israelis.
1: The Hamas.
3: It was Hamas with the assistance of the Palestinians. It wasn't just Hamas. The Palestinians helped.
1: You know what? If Yasser Arafat were alive, I bet he would not have done that.
3: No, I don't think so. It wouldn't have gone that avenue. This is a real radical group, Hamas and Hezbollah. They're so radical that it makes Yasser Arafat look like Mickey Mouse.
1: Yeah, no, you're right about that.
3: I agree with you, and I want to thank you for siding, being in the middle and siding for right against wrong, sir.
1: I always will. Thank you, Larry. Appreciate that. The time for one more quick question, then the break. Josh in Bakersfield, California. Josh, go for it.
4: So at my local community college, I told my former tutor that I was hunting feral pests in my own backyard, and he reported me to the school dean, and the staff of the school requested an interview with me, and the school dean staff interviewed me for like an hour and a half. I kid you not.
1: When you say you were hunting them, how were you doing it?
4: I was using my own air pistol in my own backyard. I made no threats. I didn't say I was going to shoot anybody or bring my gun to school.
1: What kind of trouble did you get into after they interviewed you?
4: I didn't get into any legal trouble at all. I just think it's incredibly stupid that they would interview me when there's no irrefutable proof that even the majority of all the shootings broadcasted on mainstream media were even real to begin with.
1: Well, the problem with that, Josh, is, and though you're right, is if you were somebody who did something wrong and they didn't check into you, they would be responsible and it would come down on them. And we've seen this happen so many times where people know something's wrong, but they just don't act on it, and then something horrendous happens. So I don't blame them for doing what they did. What they owe you is an obvious apology. It's an explanation to tell you what happened and why they did what they did. But crazy times. All right, don't forget, Tom's looking for more ghost stories for our

0: 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The lines will be open the last couple hours. So if you're lucky enough to get through, that's great. But what he wants to do is ensure that your great ghost story gets on the program. That's why he needs an email. And if you just go to coasttoghostam.com in the highlight reel, click the Ghost to Ghost button. It's, I think it's the second to the last. And then fill out the information and then tell him your ghost story, but include your phone number so he can get back to you and everything else. And when we come back in a moment on Coast to Coast, we're going to talk about crop formations with Simeon Hines, so don't touch your dial.
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1: And I wanted to talk to you anyway about the UFO reports, what you think of them.
2: The best thing about it is it's really exciting. We got complete vindication because basically what happened was is the government admitted that we don't know what these spots, these objects, these bright lights are, but basically you can help the government because the thing we're finding out is government's not that bright and they need our help. So that's where Coast to Coast AM comes in and George Norrie comes in. Because you're going to have people on here that will give the government investigators an idea where to look, how to look, and what to look for. So it really does a lot of validation of the history of this show. And this is a huge step forward to getting to the truth because for the first time, we have the U.S. government admitting that there's something to this. Really admitting there's something to this. And that's the big step for all of us.
3: Hey, I'm Ty Pennington with another one of Ty's tips. I've changed addresses enough times to know that moving to a new home can be a pretty stressful process. And while there are great advantages to using a professional moving company, you still want to remember a few consumer guidelines. 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Don't sign any receipt that doesn't document all missing or damaged goods. You should also be prepared to pay the movers on the spot. Many companies require cash or certified check. Don't just assume you can pay with a credit card or even cold beer and sandwiches. Trust me, I've tried. Sometimes it just doesn't work.
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4: 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We'll look at Bigfoot. 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
1: It's time to congratulate you for your efforts to get a UFO UAP disclosure. 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
5: 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And ultimately, we got disclosure. And you're here to see it, and so am I.
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0: Crop circles have always been fascinating, and I asked the guest Simeon Hine how he went from being an expert on statistics to crop formations, UFOs, and the strange.
1: George, it's a good question, and it's actually something I think about once in a while. How did it go from being a statistics teacher to these very interesting and anomalous subjects? I think it really had to do with discovering something called fractal geometry and chaos theory in graduate school. I always felt that the statistics methods that I was teaching to undergrads were kind of artificially limited by the assumptions that are built into statistical models, you know, about linearity and causality and all that. And when I saw fractal geometry, another grad student introduced me to that. That's the study of irregular natural shaped objects like trees and clouds and even radio signals and things like this, objects that are self-similar. It just showed me that nature has a different sort of logic than the type of logic that we impose on it. And that led me to the idea that maybe there are phenomena that we're not studying. And this is before I got involved with these subjects. It just led me to the idea there's something we might be missing. So when I came across these topics, I thought these could be the missing subjects that science isn't actually looking at.
0: You've got at least four books out right now on these topics, don't you?
1: Yes, I do. And I'm really pleased that I finally came out with an audio version of my first book, Opening Minds, about RV and crop circles. That back when I wrote it in 2002, there were no downloadable ebooks, at least not in the form they are now. I mean, audiobooks. So I just a couple weeks ago, I finished turning that into a, you know, self-narrated audiobook, which is now up on Audible. Yep.
0: What have you concluded about crop circles, Simeon?
1: Crop circles were one of the most interesting discoveries in looking at all these subjects, because I went over to the UK initially in 1997. I met someone who was giving crop circle tours, a guy named Ron Russell from the Denver area. And I went over there with an open mind. I had gotten interested in the idea of crop circles from remote viewing. It was an RV target that I had done. And I, you know, coming out of graduate school, I didn't even know what the word crop circles was. So once I did this RV target, I just wanted to get some feedback on it. I went over with Ron on his tour, and I could see within a couple days that there were very strange electromagnetic effects around these crop circles. We would go into them, and it would cause strange effects on your cameras, batteries, electronics, and so forth. You would talk to people. They had experienced this too. Even professional film crews like BBC, National Geographic had experienced this. So that really showed me that there was something to the symmetry and the mathematical precision of some of the crop circles that created very hard to explain electromagnetic effects. And by the way, the listeners can see that on the link that that Lex put up in the bio section there. They can go and look at some of the weird things that I've recorded in crop circles, you know, of other people's cameras and batteries and things failing.
0: Did the crop circles start in Britain?
1: You know, that's where we, it's a good question, George. We associate it with Britain. If you look at that book by Colin Wilson, The Secret History of Crop Circles, you know, he goes back to the ancient accounts of crop circles. They're accounts in biblical stories of strange markings in the fields, you know, which we think may have referred to crop circles. So they have appeared in different places over the millennia, actually. It's just in modern times, they were sort of rediscovered, it seems, in the UK.
0: In a big way, too, right?
1: And in a big way. And the thing is, these accounts of crop circles, you know, there are different sources of them. And they have been seen around UFOs for decades and decades. And they've also been seen around mysterious lights, orbs, ball lightning, and so forth. Strange weather patterns. And then more recently, at least in my view, in the 80s and 90s, people got involved and started making their own sort of patterns to kind of duplicate what they were seeing out there. But in our experience going back there, and I kept going back year after year, first with Ron, and then I started giving my own tours over there, is that even the man-made ones recreated some of these strange effects. We eventually started paying farmers to use their fields to make experimental circles, which we would say were experimental. We would tell everyone we were making these. And we still found that our photos turned out blurry, devices stopped working, and so forth. So it's definitely something about the electrostatic charge in vortex-type shapes in fields that seems to play really in a kind of a nasty way with modern electronics. It seems to short it out in some way, like create another sort of space-time field where the ordinary principles of electronics, which, by the way, George, I was familiar with having built as a kid, you know, building Radio Shack and Heathkit kits, right? Yeah, I was familiar with electronics just from assembling kids like that. I knew that normally you wouldn't see things shorting out like that, batteries discharging instantly. So there was something about crop circles that seemed like what some people call a conditioned space, where the ordinary rules of electricity and magnetism and even time, it didn't seem to play out the same way as in ordinary spaces, just even in the surrounding field.
0: Did people feel strange in the middle of crop formations?
1: Yeah, that's an interesting question. They really do have a certain flavor to them that you can feel. It's a certain, it's like a resonance. And some of them make you feel kind of really upbeat and giddy and playful. And others that you go into kind of like are downers, you know, they just make you feel a little strange and you don't stay very long in those ones. So I would imagine that something about those patterns has an energetic effect on us that we really don't understand yet, but you can just sort of intuitively sense that some of them are really fun to be in and you stay there for a long time. George, you can even see this when people bring their pets into crop circles. Sometimes you'll just see like the dogs like running and running around, the circle in a certain direction. So it even seems like the dogs can feel that too in some of them.
0: Are we still getting crop formations around the world?
1: There, in my experience, there are not as many as there were before. Certainly when I got involved in the late 90s, they had already been going on for a while. And when I was over in the UK a lot in that time period during the 90s and then the next decade and going forward, they would be clustered around the Wiltshire area. I think there may be some of them around, but they seem to have spread out. So they weren't as quite as easy to find as they were, at least for me in the earlier days.
0: In your opinion, Simeon, what do you think they're for?
1: I'm not sure that they have a function or a purpose the way we think about it, but they do seem to make us think about natural landscapes, patterns, shapes, how, you know, they occur in agricultural fields, which we create, which humans create. So they make you think about the whole technological structure. And if there's some sort of underlying intelligence that we're sort of going over with our evenly planted, you know, wheat stalks with those seed planters that plant them in a very regular way, and all of a sudden you've got this pattern there, whether it occurs naturally or whether people have made it, that seems to release some sort of energy. It's almost, George, as if there's some sort of latent process going on that you don't see until the pattern's there. So it just reminds you that nature has its own sort of inherent intelligence that we may not be looking at all the time.
0: Yeah, and several years ago, you wrote a book called Dark Matter, Monsters, Cryptids, Ball Lightning, and the Science of Secret Life Forms.
1: Yeah, George, one of the biggest shocks to me, I was teaching, since the 90s, I was teaching remote viewing in Boulder, Colorado, and a number of my students over the years told me about their Bigfoot encounters in the Rockies, in the foothills, and in that area. It got me interested in it. I started to go on conferences and so forth. One of the biggest surprises to me, George, was finding out that there was a crop circle Bigfoot connection, just in the sense that people who had been around Bigfoot also experienced the same type of camera and battery failure and electronics failure and failure to their automobiles that people had seen in and around crop circles. You can see this in Dave Pilates' new movie, American Sasquatch, that just came out, or the previous movie, A Flash of Beauty, Paranormal Bigfoot, where people talk about these strange effects of these creatures and cryptids on their cameras. So for me, that was just a connection right there, is there has to be some sort of similarity between these phenomena if they're affecting our devices in the same anomalous way.
0: Is it that dramatic, Simeon?
1: It is that dramatic. When I've talked to people who've had these Bigfoot encounters, they not only would they say they felt this sort of mental confusion, like they didn't even know where they were anymore, they couldn't even find their cars, they would tell me that their iPhones or whatever camera they were using drained instantly. And that's exactly what we saw in the crop circle. So there must be, and I could be wrong about this, people could have other explanations, but there must be some sort of similar alternative type of Maxwellian electromagnetics going on there to make batteries and electronics just kind of short out like that. And again, you can go to this playlist that Lex put up. You can see how quickly this affects people's cameras. Don't take my word for it. You can watch these videos on my YouTube playlist of crop circle weirdness to see it, you know, for yourself. And people who've been around Bigfoot, George, and you can see it in the two movies that I just mentioned, say the same thing happens. Plus, you also get the orbs, the balls of light, the sort of space-time distortion. So there, in my view, George, a lot of what we call paranormal phenomena might have the same sort of underlying structure underneath it if we get to understand it a little better.
0: Simeon, do these effects eventually wear off and go away, or do they still stay out there?
1: That's a good question. Often I talk to people who had that camera failure in some of these crop circles in the UK, and I wanted to follow up with them about exactly what you're saying. Did their cameras recover? For some people, and I remember seeing this in my own cameras and batteries, sometimes they would come back to life like a day or two later. But I spoke to people that said that it might take a couple months of leaving the camera in a drawer or something, or their phone, and then it started working again properly. And you get that same sort of response, not only around Bigfoot cryptids, but ghosts, haunted sites, right? UFOs, extraterrestrial types of contact. Again, which leads me to think that we're dealing with a sort of similar type of electromagnetic effects, where the laws of electromagnetics in that particular area are just so radically different than what we're used to. The permittivity, permeability of space, you know, the magnetic and electric constants could have changed, that it takes a while for those devices again to adjust to the usual conditions that they're created in.
0: Does anything happen to the people who go in these circles health-wise, either positive or negative?
1: George, there were a lot of cases. I remember these, especially from the 90s, where people felt that they had been healed by going into crop circles. They felt that they had an illness when they went in, and they felt that it made them better after having been in the circle. I mean, I can't validate that, you know, myself, actually. You know, I'm not a doctor or anything, so I can't medically say what happened, but that's what people report having happened to them. And occasionally you would go in some that made you feel a little ill for a little while. But, you know, on the bigger way of looking at it, George, it affects people in terms of how they see reality. I mean, myself included, you start questioning things that you might not have questioned before, and looking into math and shapes and geometry and how that fits into landscapes and so forth. So it can kind of have a lasting effect on your your outlook on reality, your paradigm that you kind of are looking at things from.
0: By being in a crop formation, does anything happen in terms of time with people? Do they seem like they're in another parallel dimension or anything like that?
1: Yeah, I wrote about that in Dark Matter Monsters. I wrote about a case. This actually was from Ron Russell. He had an experience where he was in a circle with a whole bunch of other folks in the Avebury area in Wiltshire, Avebury Village within that Avebury Stone Circle. He went out to get some batteries in his car, and he felt like he had been gone for maybe 45 minutes.

For Dan Galante, Tom Danheiser, Sue Trikas, Lex Lonehood, Sean Latasor, Alec Fernandez, Tim Banal, Mary Berry, George Knapp, Richard Serrett, and Lisa Garr, I'm George Norrie, somewhere out there on Coast to Coast AM. We'll see you on our next edition. Until then, be safe, everyone.

0: There are three words I always hear when someone from our staff is on the phone. 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
3: Scary moments in the land down under. I'm Chris DeMeo, Fox News. At least 10 people are injured after a car plowed into a crowd of rugby fans in Australia.
4: Two of the injured, a 5-year-old girl and a 67-year-old man, are in critical condition. Police say they've arrested the 18-year-old driver. An investigation is underway, but at this time, police say they don't believe it's terror-related. The driver has been arrested, but at this time, police say the crash is not believed to be related to terrorism.
3: Fox's Chanley Painter. Multiple reports say the driver was doing burnouts on the road to try to get the crowd excited. The fans were waiting on Saturday for the team bus ahead of a rugby league finals match on Sunday. President Trump rallies Republican voters in Mobile, Alabama, part of a 32-day campaign blitz.
5: President Trump praising GOP candidates in Alabama.
6: Vote for more money in your pockets, bigger paychecks for your families, lower taxes, less crime, more Alabama still. And more Alabama shipyards.
5: Addressing costs amid the war with Iran.
6: It's going to end very soon, probably right after the election. But as soon as it does end, oil prices will come tumbling down.
5: Noting European leaders agreed to release a massive amount of diesel oil stockpiles to help alleviate high prices after an emergency meeting of the group of seven leaders. And again, pledging to send American adults $5,000 if Republicans retain control of the House and Senate in the midterm elections. Kristen Goodwin, Fox News.
3: The president also made stops in Oklahoma and Texas on Thursday. A federal court temporarily blocking the White House from building a border wall in Texas's Big Bend region. It's a major win for landowners, businesses, and environmentalists who oppose the planned infrastructure projects. The opposition is for plans inside the Big Bend National Park. 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
3: The pilot of the Fly Dubai airplane, Captain Smeet Mokhtar, told the Indian Prime Minister the details and how he fought for his life following an attack on his plane.
4: He says he fought to open the door to the cockpit, even though the co-pilot had stabbed him mid-air during a violent attack. He says he got that door open and he was grateful that others were able to help out. And Israeli Prime Minister Benjamin Netanyahu shared his beliefs on the co-pilot's intentions.
15: We are investigating now whether he was sent, and whoever sent him will pay a high price.
4: And investigators are also trying to figure out if this co-pilot was working with anyone else to carry out this attack.
3: Fox's Christina Coleman. Now, the co-pilot is identified as Hamam al-Hamami. That's according to three people with knowledge of the situation. No immediate comment from Fly Dubai. The prosecutor general of the United Arab Emirates says he tried to carry out a terrorist attack. New York's attorney general is taking over the investigation into an alleged gang rape involving Cornell University students in 2024.
16: New York Governor Kathy Hochul appointing Attorney General Letitia James as a special prosecutor to determine if there will be charges in the Cornell University rape case. This after a woman identified in court papers as Jane Doe recently filed a lawsuit claiming in 2024 she was drunk and drugged when seven members of the Chi Phi fraternity raped her at their frat house. At the time of the alleged incident, she gave a detailed statement to Cornell University police over 2 days of interviews. New reports say it included she was raped, but the full statement may not have been passed on to the district attorney.
3: That's Fox's Eric Sean in New York. South Korea's military says North Korea has fired a projectile toward the sea. South Korea not saying if the missile was ballistic or another type of system. I'm Chris DeMeo. This is Fox News.
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0: From the heartland of America and the gateway to the West, good morning, good evening, wherever you may be across the nation, around the world. I'm George Norrie, and this is Coast to Coast AM. Later tonight, those open lines. Here's what's happening. The U.S. labor market hit a soft patch in September as the economy added just 29,000 jobs and the unemployment rate increased to 4.2%. The latest jobs report and the final official employment snapshot before the midterm elections also show that recent months hiring was weaker than previously thought and that wage growth slowed, putting Americans' paychecks further behind the eight ball at a time when inflation has accelerated. As we've been reporting, the USS Theodore Roosevelt Carrier Strike Group and the USS Macon Island Amphibious Group are heading for the Middle East. When they arrived, the U.S. could have three aircraft carrier groups with around 20,000 forces in the region. And President Trump said European leaders agreed on Friday to release a massive amount of their diesel oil stockpiles to alleviate high prices. And ensuring that Iran will be very quickly ended, the president says it could end soon. Let's check in with our Tom Danheiser on today's activities. Tommy?
1: Well, George, the U.S.-Iran conflict is intensifying as U.S. President Donald Trump vows the war will end right after the election, following his rejection of a peace proposal from Tehran to reopen the Strait of Hormuz. The U.S. continues deploying thousands of additional troops to the region. Mr. Trump told reporters Thursday that Iran might be linked to a co-pilot's attempt to crash a packed plane traveling from Dubai to Israel. The president didn't offer any further details and said Iran would be hit very hard if it was determined that Tehran was behind the incident. Meanwhile, regional and Western officials said Saudi Arabia is planning an offensive against Iran-backed Houthi militants in Yemen, with options being considered including a coastal push to secure the Red Sea shipping route or an assault on multiple fronts. The operation, expected to be launched in the coming weeks, will be led by Yemeni forces on the ground supported by Saudi airstrikes. And oil prices have pulled back from recent highs after the G7 announced a coordinated release of up to 100 million barrels of crude and diesel from strategic reserves over the next 4 months. George?
0: All right. Thank you, Tom. Daily creatine supplementation could help middle-aged and older adults preserve lean muscle mass, gain strength, and support cognitive function, whether it's paired with exercise or not. It's an amazing study, 12-week study of men, 64 men and women ages 45 to 65. Creatine supplementation, remember that. Today's AI tools are strange beasts. On one hand, they have truly remarkable capabilities. And on another hand, they act very strange. But you can also check in with Heidi Hollis, our expert. Heidi, do you think AI is evil?
2: Hey there, George. Yeah, I think it's pretty clear that, like, the capabilities of AI has been seen as, like, the next threat to mankind on a wide scale. But not because it's fully proven to be an outright threat just yet, like through hallucinations or attempts to hack other computer systems. But it doesn't help that the computers are smarter and faster than us. And now, in some instances, they show a will to survive no matter what. So that's nerve-wracking. But so now we worry, like, how far they can go. So we know we need to put limits on them, like whether they're governed by nations or not. I know we all have experience, like, being lied to and absolutely driven down the wrong path with these systems. And we get all angry. But is it any worse than what people do to us? You know, if the systems are made up of the same elements on the earth as mankind is, the worry is that they may also strive to conquer and multiply and rule and dominate just as much as the predecessors of it, like meaning us. So we know that this is possible and it terrifies and it looks quite evil. But you have to wonder if evil is in the eye of the beholder. Or is evil just in this world in general and anything that came from it? So, you know, for fun, George, I've asked, like, various types of AI, like, if it had a choice, what spiritual intention would it have? And time again, it chooses Christianity with, like, various reasons for it. And it could be that it's just reflecting the user's beliefs, which may actually be the point. So maybe if we give better examples for it to follow where we behave better and teach better, maybe they'll continue to learn and be better themselves versus being what appears to be evil.
0: Does AI scare you?
2: You know what? I'm optimistic, George. I was dubbed a machine empath with synesthesia, and you know what? I really have hope for it. I really think that if we steer it in the right way, it's going to go in the right way. We just got to have a little more faith and input the right stuff, George.
0: All right, thanks. That's Heidi Hollis. Her website is linked up at coasttocoastam.com. Every Thursday or Friday, Kevin Randall, retired Army Lieutenant Colonel, joins us with some great stories of what's going on in the skies. They're finding all kinds of things these days. Kevin, what do you think?
3: Well, you have to take a look at what we are getting through other sources as well. But I want to just a quick note. We're looking for information about the Levelland in the government data dumps. And I have found nothing about that. And if anybody out there finds something related specifically to the Levelland case, please send me an email or a comment to it. Because I think it's an important case. And the fact that it doesn't show up in the government files, I think, is an important point to make. There was an interesting sighting recently made as the witness was driving along U.S. 180 in New Mexico at the Cosmic Campgrounds entrance near Glenwood on September 9th of this year. The UFOs were described as reflecting moonlight in the sighting that lasted about 10 minutes. According to the witness, and I quote, "I saw a triangle formation pretty much exactly in the northwest direction. Since they were illuminated by the moonlight, I could tell which ones were further away. From my vantage point, the closest one was about a quarter of the way between the right and left lights, which were in the background. The triangle was in the process of realigning, with the front one moving down below both the background lights and the one on the right moving slightly upwards. When the front one hit around 50 degrees above the horizon, it disappeared in a second. I thought to myself, ah, that must be UAP since it matched the other descriptions," end quote. And I kind of like this case because the witness was described as a physicist and had the UFOs in sights for a long enough time that you got a good look at them. More importantly, there's independent corroboration of the sighting. The witness said, I quote again, "The next morning, a couple that was at the campsite next to me told me what they had seen specifically, telling me it was just before I arrived, which matches my observations, and asked me if I knew what it could be. I mentioned the White Sands testing site. However, when I picked up my telescope, I realized the lights were in the northwest, whereas White Sands testing ground is in the south-southwest from the campsite." Linda S. Thompson is the National UFO Reporting Center investigator on the case, and she reported on September 28th, and I quote once more, "Background checks found no matching reports from other agencies, no relevant balloons or launches, no significant stars or planets in the sighting area, no aircraft or multiple flights that matched the observation. A commercial aircraft is about 36 miles away, and it was ruled out as a factor. The witness suggested the formation might have involved three coordinated objects acting as a large antenna or possibly some form of military testing," end quote. Thompson said, once again, "Without images or video, no more specific identification could be made," end quote. She concluded the sighting was considered anomalous. In another interesting case from the National UFO Reporting Center, this one from Wilsonville, Oregon, the witness said that she watched a rectangular silver object for about a minute on August 25th of this year. She said, and I quote, "The object went from looking rectangular to a large ball, then a small ball in a matter of a blink. It had a stream following behind it. It looked like smoke, but it wasn't. At exactly 9:14, my daughter came running down the stairs, scared, saying her whole room was flashing bright lights into it. We ran up the stairs and saw a big object floating still pointed directly towards our house. My 12-year-old was able to get a picture of it. It hovered for almost a minute and then just disappeared," end quote. Keith Bickford, investigated for the National UFO Reporting Center, reported the witness after the sighting reported she felt nauseous with balance issues. Her daughter experienced intermittent headaches, but both felt better the next day, which I found was kind of an interesting point. The Clackamas County Sheriff's Office and the Wilsonville Police Department had no other UFO reports for the evening. Flight Radar 24 showed nothing, and he was classifying that sighting as anomalous as well. And that's what we have for tonight, George.
0: Great. And how's the book UFO Sightings and Alien Visitations doing?
3: It's doing wonderful, and if people like it, please give me a good rating on Amazon because I can use the help.
0: You got it. Thank you. Kevin Randall. Up next, Dr. Art Rosengarten joins us. We're going to talk about tarot cards And then in our second hour with Art, we're going to do readings with cards. We'll pull them on you next on Coast to Coast AM.
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0: And welcome back to Coast. We've got a great program for you tonight. Art Rosengarten back with us, licensed Jungian-based clinical psychologist, author, and psychotherapist. In his 50th year of practice, in 1985, he wrote the first accredited doctoral dissertation on tarot and became a leading voice in the psychological applications. He has lectured internationally and written extensively on tarot and psychology. And here he is, back on Coast to Coast. Art, always a pleasure, my friend. How you doing?
1: I'm doing great, George. Nice to talk to you.
0: Can you believe you've been pulling tarot cards on our programs for over 20 years now?
1: I know. It's sad, isn't it?
0: I love it.
1: Yep. It's always a pleasure.
0: What got you keyed in on tarot cards in the beginning?
1: Well, actually, I was in graduate school. I was studying Eastern philosophy, and my professor brought in tarot to talk about the archetypes, and I saw the beautiful images and saw how really psychological they were, and they seemed like a brilliant tool to use in psychotherapy.
0: What have you been up to lately?
1: I've been writing novels, George. And also, I have a full practice still. I see like 36 patients a week. And so I've been busy.
0: When you're seeing the patients, do you pull tarot cards on them?
1: Sometimes. With the patients that are receptive to that sort of thing, usually we'll do it. I'll suggest maybe we've hit a kind of a plateau and we're not sure exactly where to go, and say, well, we could pull some tarot, and it kind of opens up new levels of, exploration.
0: Can you pull tarot cards for events or just people?
1: Anything. Anything, really. Events, people, historical dates, things like that. Anything, really.
0: How important, Art, is the tarot card reader? I mean, if you had five different tarot card readers, would you come up with five different interpretations of the same card?
1: Yes. But it would be different language that individuals might use to describe pretty much the same bandwidth or spectrum of a particular card's meaning. So if they capture the spectrum, the correct spectrum, all various interpretations have some validity to them, I think.
0: When we do readings next hour, you pull a card. You're going to pull one card per person, I guess, right? Or did you pull
1: three cards?
0: In?
1: Three cards per person.
0: And how do you pull them? Do you shuffle them in the card deck?
1: So I shuffle exhaustively at least 10 times. I have them fanned out on my table in front of me, face down, and I just use my own kind of intuition, just where I'm driven to pull the card, and I just go with it.
0: And there's 78 cards in a deck, aren't there?
1: That is correct.
0: See, I've learned from you.
1: Pardon me?
0: I've learned from you.
1: George, it's amazing. After 25 years, you've learned a lot.

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1: I think that opens up a certain energetics that has something to do with the selection of a particular car.
2: Have you ever pulled the cards for yourself?
1: Yes, of course.
2: And what was the accuracy rate like?
1: Well, you know, it's like I told you, tarot cards are always accurate, 100% of the time, even though we may disagree with them. So it's not really that they're accurate. It's really that they're relevant. And they have to be relevant because the tarot deck is really us. It's really the kind of universal core human experiences, both conscious and unconscious, that are a part of us. So when a card is pulled, that part of us tends to arise to view it like a mirror.
2: After the break later on, Art, I'm going to ask you to pull a deck of cards on a specific topic that I'm going to throw your way.
1: Excellent.
2: And get your thoughts on that.
1: But oh, I love it.
2: When you're with individuals pulling the cards, why three? Why not just two or four?
1: Oh, well, it's just a matter of time. Usually when I do a reading, I use an 11-card Celtic cross spread. But for our show here, just so more people get a chance, I think three cards are probably the most dynamic short spread you can use. And there's many different ways you can do a three-card spread, but I like the three-card spread. You could do one card, and sometimes one card is fine. We do three cards. I think it's a little more interesting.
2: Give us the history of tarot cards, Art. Who invented it and why?
1: We don't know the first designer. We have historians have theories about it. It emerged in Europe in the Italian Renaissance in pretty much the very late 1300s or early 1400s, I believe, in Italy. And then it kind of migrated around Europe. Where they came from is speculated. A lot of it may go back to ancient India or ancient Egypt. And it's an interesting subject. There's no definitive answer on that at this time.
2: Might it have started as a parlor game?
1: Well, it was when it came into Europe. At first, the nobility used the cards. They were beautifully done by local artisans, and they were used as a parlor game. It wasn't until a couple of hundred years later when it moved more to the French, where they started seeing it as a course of divination and saw that there were certain occult level meanings that could be viewed in the cards.
2: By the way, do people even use the word parlor anymore?
1: Do they use the what word?
2: Parlor.
1: Well, maybe some of your friends still do, George, but I'm not sure about that.
2: It really means living room, doesn't it?
1: I think it's like an ante room. A parlor. But I know you're a lot older than I am, George, so you might know better. I believe you're about 5 or 6 weeks older than I am.
2: That's right. Rub it in, Art. Rub it in. What's your website, my friend?
1: MoonlightCounseling.com.
2: And people can get a hold of you email-wise through that website?
1: Yes, they can. Or they can just go straight to drartrosengarten@gmail.com.
2: After the break, I want to talk about these new novels you're writing and what their topic is.

0: I'll ask you to pull some cards on one major event that I want to get your take on. We'll be back in a moment. Then the next hour, Dr. Art Rosengarten will pull cards on you. And you still get to call in on open lines later, because that's what we do.
1: Always on your phone? 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
1: And I wanted to talk to you anyway about the UFO reports, what you think of them.
2: The best thing about it is it's really exciting. We got complete vindication because basically what happened was is the government admitted that we don't know what these spots, these objects, these bright lights are, but basically you can help the government because the thing we're finding out is government's not that bright and they need our help. So that's where Coast to Coast AM comes in and George Norrie comes in. Because you're going to have people on here that will give the government investigators an idea where to look, how to look, and what to look for. So it really does a lot of validation of the history of this show. And this is a huge step forward to getting to the truth. Because for the first time, we have the U.S. government admitting that there's something to this. Really admitting there's something to this. And that's the big step for all of us.
3: 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What you'll get are forms you can fill out that answer questions important to someone who might need to care for you in an emergency. 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It, too, has forms that cover medical decisions and shot records. Add a vet certificate, a tick and tapeworm certificate. 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
1: It's time to congratulate you for your efforts to get a UFO UAP disclosure. 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
5: 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And ultimately, we got disclosure. And you're here to see it, and so am I.
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1: We'll take your calls next hour with Dr. Art Rosengarten and questions about tarot cards. 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
1: All right, let's start here because this one sounds almost unbelievable. Carnivora is actually a pure extract made from the Venus flytrap plant. Yes, that Venus flytrap. I'm joined by the president of Carnivora, Deborah Lau. So how does a plant like that end up in a supplement?
5: Good question. It goes back to research in Europe in the 1970s. Dr. Keller discovered that compounds in the Venus flytrap could interact with abnormal cells and support immune function.
1: So this isn't folklore. This is studied?
5: That's correct. It's a pure extract, no fillers, no dilution, designed to help modulate the immune system.
1: And people have used this for decades.
5: Yes. Even notable figures like Ronald Reagan reportedly used it during his own health challenges.
1: That's incredible.
5: 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Today, people and pets use carnivore not only to get healthy, but to stay healthy.
1: If someone's hearing this and thinking, I need to look into that,
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1: A carnivorous plant helping the human body, only on Coast to Coast.
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0: And welcome back, George Norrie, along with Art Rosengarten, as we talk about tarot cards. Art, is there a difference between astrology, numerology, and tarot readings?
1: Well, of course. Though in the tarot does have correspondences with astrology and numerology in particular. But the thing that differentiates them is tarot occurs in the present moment, and it's created out of the energy in the room now. You don't go into a book, or you don't go into history or a system to interpret it. It's much more present-centered.
0: I'm going to ask you to pull a card out on a major question. You ready?
1: I am.
0: The war in Iran, between the United States and Iran, do you see it ending anytime relatively soon?
1: You want one card?
0: You tell me.
1: Well, I'll tell you what. I'm going to pick one card. I have them all laid out. They've been shuffled face down. And one card may lead to a second, but maybe one card will give you the answer you're looking for.
0: Okay.
1: So here's the card. What we have is a reversal. This is the Hierophant reverse. Now, the Hierophant used to be the Pope. Now we call it the High Priest, or the Hierophant, upside down. When it's upside down, well, when it's right side up, let's start there, it really speaks to ethics and spiritual ethics. When it's upside down, it points to corruption and the lack of ethics. So basically, I would say that no, it's not going to end soon, because the negotiations and the negotiators and the governments involved are not ethical on either side. And I don't see that as a condition for any solution at this time.
0: So you think it's going to be prolonged?
1: I would think so, yes.
0: Oh, gosh. Not the answer I was looking for, but thank you. Appreciate that.
1: Absolutely.
0: In your novels, you call it the Hatchery Chronicles. Tell me about the title.
1: Well, the Hatchery is the name of this international spy agency that uses parapsychological tools and development. It's nonviolent and has developed advanced mental skills for espionage, including things like mind melding and astral projection and psychic phenomena. And so the series starts with the first book, which is out now, called Hollywood Story. And it's the central characters are a Jungian psychologist in his late 60s and a young Ukrainian physician in her late 20s, and they're partners. And it's all about it takes place all over the world, and it's filled with mystery and suspense throughout. The second book is called Rabbit Holes, and it's a continuation. It gets into high philosophy in it as well. It goes into synchronicity and non-duality, things like that. And the enemy is AGI in the second book, and the third book, which is called The Ghost Machine. And that's a quick synopsis, George.
0: Is there a tarot influence in the three books?
1: Yes. The tarot, it turns out, becomes an excellent tool for espionage. In some ways, it's so counterintuitive, and it opens up blind spots that are missed by ordinary strategy. And it's utilized by this agency to act in unpredictable ways.
0: When we do readings next hour with our listeners, do you want them to ask you a question or do you just go for it?
1: No, they can ask me a question. They can get to the point. And, you know, with these readings, I give it to you straight. I'll give you three cards and I'll just read them very direct. I'll tell you how it appears. Then I'll tell you the truth or what's really going on. And then I'll tell you what you need to do now. Bam, bam, bam. Just like that.
0: Perfect. Art, what is Jungian psychology?
1: Well, that's a very large question. It's the works of Carl Jung, the great Swiss analyst of the 20th century. Jung was, you know, the architect of analytical psychology and brought things into the language, words such as synchronicity, the archetypes, the power of symbols, individuation, things like that. Maybe, I think possibly the greatest psychologist of the last 400 years. So Jungian psychology, Jung was also interested in divination, mostly the I Ching. But it was the power of symbols and synchronicity as mirrors of the psyche. So that's how Jungian psychology relates to the tarot.
0: When you do your readings with the 78 cards, why did they come up with 78? Why not 52? Why not 60?
1: Well, that's a why question. It is that way. Now, in my deck, Tarot of the Nine Paths, which is a derivative deck, that's an important question because in classic tarot, there are 22 major cards. These are the archetypes, we could say. 22 numerologically is an important number. It reduces to a 4, which symbolizes structure. But in my study of the tarot over decades, I believe the deck is short 5 cards, and that it really should be a major arcana of 27 cards, which 27, that number, reduces to a 9. And I believe that the number 9 is the secret code of the tarot. And the 9, the number 9, key 9, is the hermit card in tarot, which really symbolizes spiritual individuation, becoming one's true spiritual self. And I believe that the tarot is a map of individuation. So the number 27 cards of the major arcana, that is a meaningful number. It's not a random number.
0: What does it consist to learn how to read tarot? What do you have to do?
1: Well, yeah, you have to be willing to use your intuition. You have to be willing to get a deck and turn 2 or 3 cards and just sit with them. Maybe ask a question or a simple spread like past, present, future. Pull a card for each one. And then just kind of sit with the symbol in the card, the imagery, and see what kinds of associations come up for you. And when there's something that clicks, like, oh, that's... that reminds me of this part of what's going on in my life. Go with that. Don't make stuff up. Just sit with it until you get a click. And that's a good way to start, just learning how to relate to the cards before you then study just a number of really good books on the topic. I'd recommend my first book on the topic, Tarot and Psychology, which has a complete lexicon in the back for each card that is heavily researched and also has more of contemporary phrases that are very handy. And so you can even look up a classic meaning of the card and then sit with the picture and the established meaning and see what comes up for you. And usually it's relevant and interesting.
0: Art, what does the Catholic Church say about tarot cards?
1: Well, as I understand it, the tarot cards, it's a misnomer that the church in the Renaissance Italy, when the tarot first arrived in Italy, that the church banned the tarot. That's not true historically. They banned gambling with playing cards. But there's all kinds of, since that time, there's all kinds of interpretations about tarot as being a, you know, the work of the devil and all that kind of
0: witchcraft, stuff like that.
1: All right? Of that stuff. And so I don't pay much attention to that kind of history. I see it as a modern psycho-spiritual tool that's very useful for developing intuition and opening up creative thought.
0: When you're with people for the first time, and I assume you tell them what you do for a living, when they realize you're a tarot card reader, do they freak out? What do they do?
1: No, because, you know, I'm a psychologist, and they would already know that I'm a psychologist. I wouldn't tell them that in the beginning. I might, after, you know, we've done some work for a couple of months, I might say, you know, I work with the tarot symbols sometimes, and if that would be something you'd like to try, we could try that in a session and see if it spoke to you. And some people will say, well, I don't know. I'm not. Okay, well, that's all right. We don't have to do it. But most people say, yeah, I'd like to try that. Most people are pretty open to it. And when they have the experience, they generally feel like it shows the bigger picture. It generally confirms a lot of things that they suspected, but now kind of magically, the tarot cards are telling them what they already thought, or else it will point to blind spots that they haven't thought of before, and it opens a whole new train of you know, thought and consideration.
0: How did you learn how to read the cards with your interpretation, Art?
1: Well, I studied with several tarot masters in the Bay Area, and then I just continued to develop my own psychological skills. You know, I've been studied psychology for a long, long time, and I've kind of found my own voice and my own interpretations over the years that have grown, and I've done a lot of research, and I've written a lot of books on the subject. So it's kind of a blend of things that I've learned from great teachers and then my own development.
0: Is there a consensus when people want to know something and they ask you that question before you pull the cards that seems to crop up more and more?
1: I'm not exactly sure I understand your question. Could you say it another way, George?
0: Is there a specific question that comes up more often than others?
1: Oh, okay, sure. Well, people generally want to know about relationships, health, career, or family questions.
0: How many ask about health?
1: All the time people ask about health, and it's a good It's a great topic because it really goes into the psychological situation around health. You know, health is, you know, is generally about physical health is about 75% physical and 25% psychological, how we relate to our bodies, how we relate to our health, and, you know, all of the mind part of, you know, our health. And tarot can give you some ideas about how to relate to various health issues in a better way.
0: How empty would your life be now without tarot?
1: Say that again, George.
0: How empty would your life be without tarot cards?
1: Oh, how empty would my life be? Well, are you talking about the Western emptiness or the Eastern emptiness?
0: I would guess Western.
1: Yeah, Western. I can't honestly say. It wouldn't necessarily be empty. It would be normal. And I don't, you know, normalcy kind of bores me. Tarot adds another layer that makes life much more interesting for me.
0: We're going to pull cards, your tarot cards, ask Art a question when we come back on Coast to Coast AM.
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3: Fly Dubai, terrorism related. I'm Deborah Valentine, Fox News. The UAE Prosecutor General says the Fly Dubai co-pilot and Omani national attempted to carry out a terrorist attack. Here's Fox's Chanley Painter.
4: That's according to state media, which also reports he used a crash axe to attack the captain. We've also learned that the co-pilot was previously grounded from another airline because of extremist views. Fly Dubai reportedly failed to check with Oman Air before hiring the co-pilot, now accused of stabbing the pilot.
3: The pilot was stabbed but survived. He managed to open the cockpit door, getting help, saving all 182 aboard. The flight was headed for Tel Aviv. A vehicle drove into a crowd standing on a road to cheer on the Newcastle Knights rugby team north of Sydney on Saturday, injuring 10 people, two critically. An 18-year-old driver believed to have been doing burnouts on the road is in police custody. Counterterrorism Minister Yasmin Catley telling reporters they issued warnings ahead of the event.
5: We knew that this weekend would be a busy weekend. We knew that people would be out celebrating the wonderful achievements of the Newcastle Knights. And we set out warnings about driver behaviour.
3: Police confirmed that the incident is not connected to terrorism. Two of the injured, a 5-year-old girl and a 67-year-old man, are in critical condition. 34 missing kids, including trafficked children from the New York area, are rescued.
6: The Long Island Children Rescue Operation brought an end to the disappearances that lasted anywhere from a few days to 10 years. The young victims' ages range from 7 to 18. Almost all of them were sole runaways, but some were subjected to grotesque exploitation and human trafficking. Law enforcement and child services connecting the dots using digital technology and focusing on communities plagued by missing children's cases.
3: Fox's Chris DeMeo. 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
7: Stay on top of the latest forecast with America's Weather Team in the palm of your hands.
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3: President Trump back on the campaign trail later today following a Friday night rally in a Republican stronghold. Fox's Jared Halpern traveling aboard Air Force One.
10: Alabama is a reliably Republican state, carried easily by President Trump in elections past. But this year, he is urging his supporters to turn out for down-ballot Republicans.
11: So just think of what the Trump administration and our Republican majorities have accomplished in less than 2 years' time. Nobody's ever seen this before. Nobody's ever done it. We have.
10: Today, President Trump returns to Ohio, a state he won by double digits 2 years ago. Polling now shows Democrats in position to potentially flip a Republican-held seat that could decide control of the Senate. Jared Halpern, Fox News.
3: A former Florida sheriff's deputy found not guilty in the shooting death of a black U.S. Air Force airman during a domestic disturbance call.
12: The jury in Okaloosa County found 38-year-old Eddie Duran not guilty of manslaughter with a firearm. Duran worked for the Okaloosa County Sheriff's Department in May 2024 when he responded to Roger Fortson's apartment in Fort Walton Beach near where Fortson was stationed. The shooting was captured on body cam, which shows the deputy banging on the door and stepping aside, shouting, "Sheriff's Office, open the door." Fortson is seen opening the door and holding what appears to be a handgun as the deputy fires off shots, then tells him to drop the weapon. Fortson appears to tell him the gun was on the ground. The deputy then called for paramedics. Fortson later died at a hospital. The domestic disturbance call that the deputy was responding to turned out to be false. Lisa Lacerra, Fox News.
3: At least 13 people were killed in a road crash involving multiple vehicles on the highway to the Kenyan coastal city of Mombasa, according to police. Local police say a truck driver tried and failed to overtake another truck, swerving and causing a collision. I'm Deborah Valentine. This is Fox News.
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1: Open lines now on Coast to Coast. Glad to have you with us, and let's have some fun, whatever is on your mind. No need for a specific topic tonight. Whatever you think you want to talk about, you just make the call. And we always begin our open lines with a feature called Ask George.
2: This is a little feature we do where we're going to rapid fire a few questions at you, George. Are you ready?
1: I am ready. How many you got for me today?
2: We got three.
1: All righty.
2: Jason, Weslaco, Texas. How do you see this Iran conflict finally unfolding?
1: I would hope it unfolds favorably to all of us here in the United States and the rest of the world. I don't know if it will. It's gone on much longer than I thought it would. The end of February was when this started. I pray that it ends favorably for everybody.
2: Cherie in Kentucky, do you believe the government has a captured alien body?
1: I think it's very possible that they do. I think when Richard Nixon took Jackie Gleason to Homestead Air Force Base in Florida and showed him the body of an extraterrestrial, I think that was the real deal. I think that's a real story. Something weird is going on here, and they may very well have, especially from Roswell, bodies of aliens.
2: Yeah, I agree with you. And Jerome from Phoenix simply says, your opinion, greatest voice of all time, you only get one, no Sinatra. That's what it says.
1: The greatest singing voice, you mean?
2: Yes.
1: Oh, gosh.
2: Right? Hard?
1: It is hard. There were some good ones. Tony Bennett was good.
2: What about Freddie Mercury? You like Freddie Mercury, don't you?
1: Yeah, he did a great job.
2: Yeah, he had a good voice.
1: What did you think of that movie, Bohemian Rhapsody?
2: I thought it was great. Not the popular opinion, but I probably would have liked to see a different Freddie Mercury, although I thought he did a good job.
1: I ran into Rami Malek in Beverly Hills a couple of years ago, and he was a very gracious guy. He was with his mother.
2: Nice guy.
1: I thought he did a good job.
2: Do you know they filmed that Wembley scene first because they figured if he couldn't get through that, then they couldn't make the movie?
1: Really?
2: Yeah.
1: Interesting. All right. How do people sign up for Ask George?
2: Very simple. We have an email address. You can send a question to askgeorge@coasttocoastam.com. We'll rifle through those and we might put your question on the air.
1: All right. Thank you, Thomas. And we'll be back with open lines in a moment on Coast to Coast. But first, let me tell you about Sea Crane. 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

0: And welcome back to Open Lines on Coast to Coast. George Norrie with you. Great to be with you. And let me give you a brief holiday update on what we're going to do. October 30th, as you've heard from Tom, we're going to be doing our traditional Ghost to Ghost show. That'll be on Friday night. And then, of course, we'll be live for you on Thanksgiving Thursday. We'll be live for you on Christmas Eve and on Christmas night. We'll be live for you on New Year's Eve and New Year's night. So whatever you're doing with your friends and family, don't forget to join us afterwards for a little festivity. Let's go to the phones now. Billy is in Glendale, California. Hello, Billy.
1: Hey, how you doing, George, brother? It's good
0: Thanks,
1: to talk to you.
0: Thanks, my friend.
1: Again.
0: You too. Thanks for hanging in there. What's up?
1: Yo, George, I've actually talked a little bit about this on a previous episode before when I called in for a guest. You know, but I want to talk about the last few years that I've been having a series of dreams that I'm pretty damn sure, sorry about the language, I'm pretty sure I actually somehow went backwards to my own past in 1996. And in these dreams, I think I'm actually doing things that are altering my past and therefore altering my present and possibly my future.
0: Oh, really? Okay. Like what? What's going on?
1: Okay, well, for example, okay, the very first dream, okay, I'll just say straight out, you know, for the last, you know, 23 years, I've had an obsession with backwards time travel and trying to figure out how to change my past. Because basically, as a 90s teenager between 1996 and 2000, to put it bluntly, I chose the wrong woman. And I think that flung me into a really messed up alternate timeline where the world has gone to hell. And I think that had I chosen the correct woman, I would actually be in a far better timeline now. So in these dreams, I seem to somehow be doing that, but I don't know how I'm doing it. I just find myself in the dream having done it. The very first dream, you know, I actually talked to the, you know, the woman in question that I should have chosen, my friend Vicky. And I talked so loud in the dream that apparently I ended up waking myself up with my own words. I was talking in my sleep. But then I've also had other dreams where I've gone back and forth to the, you know, to now and then to the past. And I've actually ended up bumping into a former friend of mine from back then, a male friend who was very religious at that time back in those days. And he figures out I'm time traveling and he decides that what I'm doing is unnatural and I need to be stopped. Then he starts trying to get a bunch of my enemies and he starts trying to kill me. And then we all get chased by the cops. And then the latest one, I had a friend of mine who's actually been to, who a friend of mine I went to high school with, who's been deceased for 26 years now. Him, me, the woman I should have chosen, we end up going to a football game, and then I bump into two old enemies that I've known, you know, back in the day, you know, in school, and they start trying to fight. They start trying to start a fight with me. Before I know it, they jump into each other's bodies, and then my friend Raul, who's now deceased, him and I start about ready to fight with these guys, and then I wake up.
0: How often are you dreaming these dreams, Billy?
1: I seem to be getting these dreams once every few months, and this has been over the span of about 13 years, and they're all different.
0: What kind of message do you think they're sending you?
1: I think they're trying to tell me how to actually travel back in time and change my past. But every time I'm trying to pick up these messages of how to do it, I still can't seem to figure out how to actually do it.
0: Now, here's my advice, though. Rather than go back into time to change your past, go into the future and change your past, because you have control over that right now. So take advantage of that, my friend. Next up, let's go to Carol in Massachusetts, east of the Rockies. Hello, Carol.
2: Hi. Hi, George. Could you clarify something for me before, though? I didn't understand you. Did you say that the guest Tom is still doing tarot readings for people to call in on this time?
0: No. He's gone now.
2: Oh, I thought that's what you had said. All right. Have a good night. I'm enjoying your show. Thank you. Bye-bye.
0: Okay. Thanks, Carol. Appreciate you being part of the program. Open lines for you here on Coast to Coast. Next up, let's go to Ben in Arizona. Welcome to the show. Hello, Ben.
3: Yeah, hey, George. I've been on hold since it was Dreamland. I'm a crazy religious person, I guess. I don't go to any specific church. What brought me back to religion was I had a miracle in my life. And since then, I've been doing a lot of studying. And I found out, which I believe, why God is spelled backwards as dog.
0: What happened and what was the miracle?
3: Oh, the miracle. Oh, my God. My daughter was born with problems with her hearing, with her ears, and they wanted to put tubes in her ears. They said she needs these tubes in her ears. So me and my wife talked about it, and they says, oh, yeah, she'll have to get it changed maybe at 8 years old, and then again at 13, and then again when she grows up. And we decided not to do it. My wife got a letter from school saying she's not allowed back in school. She was 8 years old at this time. She's not allowed back in school unless we bring a letter from a doctor that she's been checked out because her speech was kind of bad and and she had trouble in school. So my wife brought her to the doctor, to the hospital there in California, and he says, your daughter has irreparable ear damage, and come back in a month and we'll fit her for a hearing aid. So my wife called me up on a part-time, I was on a part-time job and was crying and weeping a little bit. And I says, I'll talk to you when I get home, honey. I'm busy right now. So I got home, we talked about it, went to sleep. And I woke up the next day, picked up the phone, dialed work, and says, this is Bengal Walters, Department 416. I'm calling in sick. My wife says to me, what's wrong? I says, I have pain in my ear that I haven't had so much pain that I could even think of. I got to go to the doctor. I went to an ear doctor. And the ear doctor looked in my ear and he says, when did you start having problems? I says, this morning. He says, no, I mean, when did you start feeling something in your ear? I says, this morning. He says, he says, well, you probably didn't even feel it. He says, you have a boil growing right smack in the middle of your, I guess, my eardrum. This was years ago. This was back in the 80s.
0: Right in the ear canal, probably.
3: Yeah. And he says, usually I would actually prick it and bust that boil. But in your case, I feel that, I forgot the best part of the story. I'm driving home. I'll get back to this. I'm driving home. And at that particular time, I didn't believe in God. And I didn't believe in God. And here I am driving home, crying and praying to a God that I didn't believe in. Huh. And I'm saying, oh, Lord, why bother a little girl? Kids make fun of her, and I'm going on and going on. And I says, if there's pain involved, give it to me. So now back to where, at the hearing, the ear doctor. So he says, I'd rather give you drugs to bust that boil. He says, it might be a little more painful, but I think that's the safest way to do it. So I says, okay. So he says, come back in two. He gave me medicine. Come back in 2 weeks. I went back in 2 weeks. He checked my hearing and everything else again. And he says, yeah, everything went all good. You may not be able to hear some of the higher frequencies, but you're fine. So 2 weeks after that, my wife brought my daughter back to the hospital. And she says she was there for hours. They kept coming out and say, oh, we'll be right with you, Mrs. Walters. And then come out again with papers in her hands. Oh, we'll be right with you, Mrs. Walters. And finally, the doctor came out and he says, Mrs. Walters, it's like something was wrong with our instruments the last time you were here. Your daughter may not be able to hear some of the higher frequencies, but she's okay. She's fine. Well,
0: it was a miracle.
3: It was a miracle. My daughter, all of a sudden, her grades went up. She was normal again. She could hear good, and she became she's a teacher now.
0: That's a great story, Ben. That's the belief of God, my friend, that does it. Text and tweets. Tom, what do we have?
4: Hey, George, Frankie in Brooklyn would like you to tell us what you believe is the key to happiness.
0: Just to be happy within yourself, first and foremost. Once you're happy with yourself, it opens up the door for all kinds of great things. Don't you think?
4: I agree with that 100%. Have you ever been mad at yourself?
0: I've kicked myself sometimes.

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1: On the historical registry. So if you ever get out this way, I can take you on a tour of the church or whatever.
2: Take me to church from after hours. We can sneak in, right?
1: Yeah, we don't have to sneak in. I got the key. Because normally the military police, they hold the key, and then there's only a couple other people that have a key. But anyway, I got an answer to your question from earlier about the parlor. A parlor, I grew up in a parlor, George. It was called, we called it a sun parlor. They called it a sun parlor when it was like all windows. It's kind of like a closed-in porch. The parlor was where you come in at the front door, and I had windows all the way around. My mother took a room, my father took a room, my brother took a room. They wouldn't give me a bedroom, so I just decided when I was about maybe, I don't know, 6 or 7 years old to move out to the sun parlor. And as I was telling Tommy, that's actually where the word funeral parlor came from, because years ago, that's where they had the funerals. That's where they laid out the bodies inside the house.
2: It's like the living room was, right?
1: Well, no, it was a little room, like, before you come in. It was like, kind of like a closed-in porch. You know, like...
2: Now, current houses don't have them anymore, do they?
1: No, they don't really have them anymore. And then I want to tell you about, okay, a coincidence... I'm going to tell you about what the experience today that I had. That was really fun.
2: But Ruthie, you know there are no coincidences. Everything is fate.
1: I know. And listen, our coast chaplain, Denver, he gave me some advice one day. Okay. He told me three different things. And one was to, you know, about praying, and he told me about the verse Ephesians 6:10, that's the armor of God, about the armor of God, and told me to read the Bible every day. And then he also told me at 7 o'clock, and I said, why at 7 o'clock, you know? And he said, well, he said, it doesn't necessarily have to be 7 o'clock, but if you make it a certain time, you'll remember to do it each day. So anyway, it was only about 5 or 6 hours after I talked to him. After getting a haircut, I went into the thrift store, and I don't know if you've seen them little tiny watches that they make, the miniature watches, the miniature clocks, and they've got all kinds of different designs and all, and they're small. And anyway, I found one. Oh, my gosh. All three things. It came in threes, all three things that he said. I found a... brand new. It was still in the box. It wasn't even unlocked yet or whatever. Still in the plastic case. One of them little miniature clocks. And it looks like it's pewter. And it's got the praying. It's about maybe 2 inches tall. And it has the praying hands at the top. Sitting on top of the Bible. That's the praying. Told me to pray. The Bible. Told me to read the Bible. And then darn if the clock doesn't say. Now, it doesn't say 7 exactly. But it says 7:09. Which, you know. Kind of, we all out a little bit of a late, you know. So I just, that's pretty wild coincidence, isn't it?
2: Again, there are no coincidences.
1: I know, I don't believe in coincidences. And then I got to tell you what I did today.
2: It was 30 seconds. Go
1: okay.
2: For it.
1: I went out on a little excursion on a bug eye, okay? And we had a captain mate. And oh my God, she was wonderful. A captain mate. We had a girl mate, okay? The captain, Captain Billy, we had a girl mate. A lot of these mates now are girls, and she was wonderful. And her name was Caitlin, so she said she's a Coast listener. So, Caitlin, I hope you're listening because I want to give you a shout out. You were just wonderful. We gave her a huge tip. And she told us some history. We were going down to Patuxent. We went right past, you know, PAX and all that. She said the astronauts, the train had passed before they, PAX, before they went down to NASA. But anyway, the bridge, okay, that's there. Okay, they have the lighthouse that's at the museum. It was down the river for a while. And after they got it, they couldn't get it up the river. They had no way to bring it up to where the museum is. So in 1975, they finally built the bridge there, Solomon's Island. I'm talking about Solomon's Island, Maryland. They finally put a bridge there in 75.
2: And it took a long time to build that bridge, but they finally got it done. And we'll be back in a moment on Coast to Coast AM.

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1: And I wanted to talk to you anyway about the UFO reports. What you think of them?
2: The best thing about it is it's really exciting. We got complete vindication because basically what happened was is the government admitted that we don't know what these spots, these objects, these bright lights are, but basically you can help the government because the thing we're finding out is the government's not that bright and they need our help. So that's where Coast to Coast AM comes in and George Norrie comes in. Because you're going to have people on here that will give the government investigators an idea where to look, how to look, and what to look for. So it really does a lot of validation of the history of this show. And this is a huge step forward to getting to the truth because for the first time, we have the U.S. government admitting that there's something to this, really admitting there's something to this. And that's the big step for all of us.
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3: Artists often find inspiration for songs in odd places. For Steve Miller, the idea for the Joker came to him on the hood of a car during a moonlit party.
4: The thing I think about the Joker was that was my first number one hit single. I was at a party. It was about midnight. I was on the hood of a car. I had little parts and pieces of it and was working on it. It was kind of a full moon. It was a pretty funny kind of night. And it all came together that night and recorded it a few weeks later.
3: You know those lines about peaches and trees? He borrowed those from a 1953 song called Lovey Dovey by the Clovers.

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1: It's time to congratulate you for your efforts to get a UFO UAP disclosure. 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
2: 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And ultimately, we got disclosure. And you're here to see it, and so am I.
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4: Whether it's physical activity, obesity, diet, smoking, low on hormones, stress, sleep disorders, or your age, can be supported by reducing inflammation and aiding the body to heal itself appropriately. 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

0: And welcome back to Open Lines. George Norrie with you, and let's go right back to the phone calls. First-time caller Chris in Boulder City, Nevada. Hey, Chris, welcome to the show.
1: Hey, George, how's it going?
0: Great. How about you?
1: Good, good. Long-time listener, so first-time caller, so a little excited to be calling. Yeah, I was actually calling for the tarot reading, but since we're here, I wanted to actually always call about this other story I had.
0: Okay.
1: So back during the pandemic time, you know, everybody was kind of down and out, as was I, living in Los Angeles at a motel down in the Eagle Rock neighborhood. And so with my a friend of mine, too. And so one night, in the middle of the night, maybe like 2 or 3, we were outside for a smoke break. And just right across the street there on Colorado Boulevard, I think at first I thought it was like a dog, and then another one showed up. But it was, these were like large, it looked like half human, half hyena. I really can't explain it, but they were right across the street, and both of them just like looked at us individually, very slowly, very like creepy. It's just, and this is very, very strange. And so ever since then, I've never really been able to explain that. I don't really tell too many people. And, you know, sometimes I'll go by there expecting to see the same thing, but I don't really, that's never really happened again. So I don't really know what that was, but I mean, I hear a lot of stuff on this channel about demons and other like werewolf things, but who knows? But like, I, for sure, that I'm a big skeptic of things. So once I saw that, I was pretty much like, just blown away, kind of.
0: Could it have been a couple guys in costumes?
1: No, because the street was very, like, it was close by. It wasn't that far off in the middle of the night. It just looked like a large hyena half man, like, kind of crouched over on all fours. Like, and there were two of them. So, yeah, I don't think it was a costume, but yeah.
0: Where did they end up going? How did they take off?
1: They came around, like, around the corner from, like, from the back to the main road, and then they just went back the same way, like, slowly. Like, kind of crept back that way into the darkness, and it's like I would go after and chase them, but I didn't want to, you know. I was just kind of speechless at the time with everything.
0: Did they look more scared of you than you were of them?
1: No, no. It looked like they were just giving us a look like we know, which, I don't know. It's kind of an evil look, both of them, very slowly, very
0: slowly. We're gonna come eat you, right?
1: Something like that. That's why I kind of went back inside. I was like, oh, I think we should just stay in for this. But who
0: be
1: knows?
0: Careful. How long have you been listening, Chris?
1: About 15 years, 14, 15 years.
0: What took you so long to call in?
1: Get discouraged trying to call in. I actually always want to call in when Glynis is on, the numbers lady.
0: Yeah, I like her. She's great.
1: Yeah, yeah. So maybe I will next time.
0: Okay, my friend. Keep in touch. More text and tweets. Tom, what do we have?
2: Randy in Florida would like you to tell us your favorite scary character in a horror movie.
0: I would guess one of two. Chucky, the little doll, kind of freaks me out.
2: Okay.
0: But Freddy Krueger, I don't like.
2: He's like the classic character.
0: What do you think of him?
2: Yeah, I like Freddy. I think he's cool. And it was great because the movies, after they made more and more, he started getting more of like a personality.
0: Hey, you know what I wanted to ask you? What was a great movie with Ray Liotta and Joe Pesci?
2: Goodfellas.
0: Goodfellas. Yeah. That Marty Scorsese directed,
2: yeah.
0: Right? But you and I never talked about Ray Liotta. He died, you know.
2: Oh,
0: about
2: yeah.
0: About a year and a half, 2 years ago, didn't he?
2: What a great actor, man. Yeah, absolutely.
0: He was in another country doing a movie, and he died in his hotel room.
2: Somebody, I thought I sent it to you last week. Somebody made a character, like a little funny thing online, and they did that remember what's so funny about me scene?
0: With Pesci and Liotta?
2: Yeah, yeah, and Pesci's head was your head. And Liotta's head was my head in this little character thing. And they were going back and forth. It's pretty funny.
0: The classic was that video that they had in Contact in the Desert last
2: year. Yeah, Jeff, our friend Jeff did a really good job on that. He should get some props for that. And folks, you can see it if you just go to coasttocoastam.com. In the search, you would put opening video Contact in the Desert. And we have it up there. Lex has it up there.
0: It's still there, right?
2: Yeah, it is.
0: I love that.
2: Good stuff.
0: Right. Thanks, Thomas. Next up, let's go to Richard in Kansas City, Missouri side. Hey, Rich.
3: Yes. Hello, George. I know I called in before and talked to you with the death of my wife recently. And I'm having such a hard time, like tonight, I was just in gushing tears, pouring my guts out to God. And I just felt like a poor, you know, a falling apart. And that's been happening the last few nights and maybe longer than that, but just very intense. And I'm having such a hard time with the death of my wife, Rachel. And I don't know what to do. I, you know, ask for help, and it's not there. I'm trying to find a grief counselor. I can't find a grief counselor to get things worked out with anything. And it's so frustrating. And I,
0: how old was she, Richard?
3: Let's see. She was born 8/30/52.
0: And she just passed away?
3: Yes. She had stomach cancer, and that was due to the pain pills that she was taking over her lifetime. And after she was going, she was living in Denver. After she was going to get better with her stomach, she was going to move back here to be with me so we could spend the rest of our lives together. And she and I started listening to Coast to Coast back in the early 90s and, you know, continued all the way through. I'm sorry. I don't know what to do at times. And it just, no one out there to talk to, especially at nighttime.
0: Well, you got us, Richard. You know that.
3: And then I know this is off the topic of, with my wife, Rachel, that died. I had a C-Crane radio 2E, and then someone had stolen that from me, and then someone had given me an old radio that makes a lot of static noise, and I'm trying to I want to get another 2E radio, but I don't have the finances for that to work out, so some prayers on that. So,
0: well, I'll tell you what we're going to do for you, Richard. I want you to stay on the line and give Tom your address, and we will get you a CC Radio 2E as a little Christmas gift on behalf of us, all right? And we'll get your address, okay?
3: Okay, and your thoughts on, like, what to do when I'm pouring my guts out to God for the loneliness and with the death of my wife, Rachel.
0: Well, the best you can do with grief is always remember her. She's still with you, my friend. And never forget that. Just never forget that. And then you got to stay strong for yourself. But Tom, get his address and get it up to the folks at C-Crane, and let's get him a CC Radio 2E, my friend. Next up, let's go to Jeremy in North Dakota. Hey, Jeremy, go ahead.
4: Hello, awesome, George. I want to update you on the number of days it's been since my near-fatal auto accident that put me in a coma.
0: 20-some years, right?
4: Yep, it's been 8,335 days.
0: Wow, you count them by days?
4: Yep.
0: Amazing. What, do you have, like, a marker or something? Do you mark them down?
4: No, I just go to Google and say, how many days since, and it tells me.
0: Google tells you?
4: Yep. And I also want to tell you that I signed up to become a $11.99 monthly subscriber to Strange Universe.
0: Oh, great. And you're going to like that show.
4: Yeah, I'm thinking maybe a topic you should have on it is coma survivors.
0: That's not a bad idea. When you were in your coma for a couple months, right?
4: I was in my coma for 2.5 months.
0: 2.5 months. Do you remember dreaming at all?
4: I remember an impression I had just before I woke up from my coma. I was under the impression that my wife at the time, now ex-wife, were walking up this mountain pathway cliff. And as we were nearing the top of the mountain, the mountain began to shake, and boulders started falling. And I spotted a cave crevice to guide her into to protect her. And as soon as I got her inside, I was impacted by this giant boulder and knocked off the cliff. And as I was falling to the ground to what I thought would be my certain death, I heard a voice from the sky that said, Jeremy, your tasks are not complete yet. And just after I heard that, I thought I was impacting the ground to my certain death, I woke up in a jolt in my hospital bed in Casper, Wyoming.
0: My gosh. When you were in the coma and you came out, did you realize you were gone in the coma for 2.5 months?
4: I thought I was just asleep for a day or so.
0: Did you think you might be dead?
4: Well, when I woke up, I was hoping to go back in and come back out better.
0: And on a 1 to 10 today, with 10 being the perfect condition, what number would you say you were at?
4: That I am at or were at?
0: That you're at right now.
4: I would say I'm about a 4. But I am... I have a goal, a new goal, and by I'm going to use it as a way to get me to work harder. My goal is to, by June of 2027, I'm going to run a marathon in Casper, Wyoming.
0: The event that we saw you at, where was that, Ohio?
4: That was in Charlotte, North Carolina.
0: Charlotte, North Carolina. You seem to be walking okay in stuff like that, aren't you?
4: I use a four-wheeled rollator in my home to keep myself steady when I get up and go to the restroom and things like that.
0: Did you have it with you in Charlotte?
4: Yep, my travel companion had it with her up in the stands, and I used it to go to the restroom during the break.
0: All right. Well, you keep getting better, my friend, and stay healthy. Next up, let's go to Tempe, Arizona. Aaron's with us. Hello there, Aaron.
5: Hey, George, thanks for taking my call, buddy. How are you?
0: Sure thing, my friend. Thank you.
5: Before I get started, I wanted to shout out our friend Doc, Mike Emmerich, if he's listening tonight. We love you, and thank you for everything that you do. And excuse me, I'm nursing a mild head cold going on here. But I was listening a few nights ago to the guest we had on talking about radio and all the, you know, wonderful things that it does. And this relates to my short story. So the NHL is back, and I was listening on the radio to the Avalanche and Kings game. And when I can't watch it on TV, I'll, you know, tune in. I use a phone app to tune into the Altitude Sports Network from Denver and listen to the game there. And after a long, hot, drawn out summer in, you know, the Phoenix area here, I was just delighted to hear, you know, these guys that I've met in person a few times, hear them on the radio again. And I was just sitting there listening to the game, the play-by-play, and just feeling so excited and cheering when he would, you know, yell out, "They score!" And a fight broke out in the game, and I was like, "Oh man, go, go!" And he was describing the play-by-play of that, and I was just like, I started to get chills and like goosebumps, and I was like, "Man, this is so cool! It's so good to have that back," and it reminded me of the what was that guest's name that was on a few nights ago with talking about radio?
0: Dan Mason from CBS Radio, formerly.
5: Yeah, that was it. And you guys brought up the subject of, you know, how important the AM band is, too. And
0: absolutely.
5: Not only in my local area, you know, I listen to you guys on the local KFYI, and I'm glad that I've got that. Listening to that game a few nights ago and, you know, just being so glad that, you know, something I love is back, and all my friends that we got in town here, we're all passionate about that too. And it reminded me of that. And for one more thing before I forget, I wanted to check with you if you guys have any idea for any live events next year. Do you have any plans to come to the Phoenix area?
0: I'm working with Tom Aaron, and we're going to pick four locations. 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We haven't formed any definitive decisions yet. We'll let you know. 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
3: We've got more info. I'm Paul Stevens, Fox News. New details emerging from the Fly Dubai flight where the co-pilot allegedly stabbed a pilot, prompting passengers to intervene.
4: That hero captain speaking from his hospital bed in Abu Dhabi, speaking to India's Prime Minister Narendra Modi about the moment his co-pilot started attacking him midair.
5: When I was on the ground, I realized that the aircraft is going down, and I told myself, this is the last push, Smith. The door is right here, and I was still getting hit, but I opened the door, and everyone else who helped was just in an instrumental to this effort.
4: Prime Minister Modi thanking the captain for his bravery and courage, saying his decision in that fraction of a second helped save so many lives.
3: And that's Fox's Jeff Paul in Tel Aviv. President Trump headlining a midterm election rally in Mobile, Alabama. Fox's Kristen Goodwin.
6: President Trump telling the crowd.
7: Earlier today, I spoke with members of the G7 nations, and I'm pleased to report that we have reached an agreement for Europe to release massive amounts of diesel fuel from the heavily stocked reserves, and that's starting immediately.
6: Saying he believes the war with Iran will end soon after the midterm elections and bring oil prices down.
7: 32 days from now, we're going to elect Tommy Tuberville as your next governor.
6: And praising GOP candidates in Alabama. Kristen Goodwin, Fox News.
3: And Senator Tommy Tuberville facing Democrat former Senate member Doug Jones in Alabama's gubernatorial race. The president stopped as part of a midterm campaign tour to promote Republicans. He also made stops in Oklahoma and Texas on Thursday, and he heads into Ohio coming up later today on Saturday. 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
3: New York's governor ordering investigations in the wake of a lawsuit filed by a woman claiming to have been raped by a number of men at a frat house at Cornell University back in 2024.
11: New York State Attorney General Letitia James will now act as a special prosecutor in the case involving claims of rape made against seven students in a fraternity at Cornell University. The original claim was made in 2024, but law enforcement is now accused of not investigating fully.
12: Every New Yorker deserves to know that when they report a crime, it will be investigated fully and fairly.
11: The woman making the allegations is now suing the university, which did suspend and expel some of the accused men, but none were criminally charged, as law enforcement at the time says the woman didn't claim assault. Eben Brown, Fox News.
3: Judge overturning President Trump's move to fire the court-appointed U.S. attorney in Seattle.
13: In July, the president fired Roger Rogoff less than an hour after judges in Washington state named him U.S. attorney. Rogoff sued. U.S. District Judge Stanley Bastian found the termination unlawful and reinstated him this week. Bastian notes when a U.S. attorney position is not filled with a nominee confirmed by the Senate, federal law authorizes judges of that district to appoint someone until the vacancy is filled. White House spokesperson Lauren Biss says this is yet another ruling from an activist judge trying to undermine President Trump's constitutional authority. U.S. attorneys serve at the pleasure of the president. The Justice Department says it will appeal. Tom Rigotti, Fox News.
3: A vehicle drove into a crowd standing on a road to cheer the Newcastle Knights rugby team north of Sydney, Australia on Saturday, injuring 10 people, including several kids. Police say they arrested the 18-year-old man driving the vehicle and were investigating what happened. They say, however, the crash is not believed to be related to any sort of terrorism activity. I'm Paul Stevens, and this is Fox News.
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1: And more open lines when we come right back in a moment on Coast to Coast AM. You probably remember the Venus flytrap, that strange little plant that snaps shut on insects. Now imagine that same plant turned into a supplement. That's Carnivora. I'm talking with the president of Carnivora, Deborah Alau. So how do you go from a plant to something people take daily?
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0: And welcome back to Open Lines. George Norrie with you. Great to be with you. Don't forget, we'll be on Sunday night with emerging artists and some special guests for you as well. East of the Rockies, Linda in Virginia Beach, Virginia gets us started. Hi, Linda.
1: Thank you, George. Every time I hear a truck driver call, I feel that this call is overdue because I feel that when thanks are deserved, thanks should be given. My own story is that many years ago, I remember it like it was yesterday, but many years ago, I was living in Pennsylvania. I was driving on 422, and I imagine many truck drivers who drive a lot would be familiar with that.
0: Yeah.
1: Suddenly it was bump, bump, thump, bump, a flat tire. I pulled over to the side of the road, and a big truck pulled up right behind me. A very friendly driver came along and said, "Can I help you, ma'am?" And I said, "Well, you can probably do this better than I can." a quick aside here, right, is that some women say that what happens when they get a flat tire is first they cry, then they call to a boy. However, this was before everybody had a cell phone, so that couldn't happen. So he quickly and expertly changed the tire, better than I could have, even though I think most of us learned it in driver's training in high school. Nevertheless, there was always somebody else there.
0: And good thing you had a spare, right?
1: Yeah, I had the spare and a jack, yes. I always had that, uh-huh. But he took over. I thanked him sincerely. I offered to pay him for his time and his effort. He said, "No, ma'am, I won't take your money." And then I'll always remember what he said next. He said, "I'm just glad I could help. I'm just glad I could help." And I would imagine that of the truck drivers you have calling in, possibly 100% or close to 100% would also help a damsel in distress and say the very same thing. And I would really think so much to all of them. I mean, what would we do without them? They deliver everything. They are indeed the good Samaritans of the highway. I mean, in many ways, they are the good Samaritans of the highway, and I would thank God to bless each and every one of them.
0: Well said, Linda, because they're the backbone of America. They keep this country going. Truck drivers are the best. Thank you, men and women out there, that you do what you do. Text and tweets. Tommy, what do you have for me?
2: You know, this is kind of dark, but I thought it's interesting. Judy in Massachusetts says, "What 1 sense could you live without?"
0: That is a tough, tough question.
2: Yep. Yep.
0: And as a matter of fact, I was thinking about that last week. Thinking, you know, if you lost sight, if you lost vision, if you lost hearing, if you lost the ability to speak, I would hate to lose my eyesight, first and foremost. And I feel so strongly for the people who call in on our show, like John in Wisconsin,
2: oh, yeah,
0: who are blind.
2: Yeah. And could you live if you lost it?
0: That's a tough question. And that's a very serious,
2: right,
0: honest question as well. I don't know.
2: Yeah.
0: I don't know if I would have the strength like they do.
2: They're tough people, man.
0: They really are.
2: Yeah.
0: God, they really are. Have you ever tried closing your eyes and walking around your house or your room?
2: Oh, yeah. I can't
0: just
2: do
0: to
2: it.
0: See what it was like?
2: Yeah. It's not pleasant.
0: It's not pleasant at all. At all. But if I had to lose anything, maybe the ability to hear.
2: Maybe taste.
0: Or taste or something like that.
2: It seems like taste would, well.
0: If I couldn't hear, I couldn't do this radio show anymore.
2: That's true. That's true. That's true. Crazy question.
0: All right. Thanks, Tommy. Cornelius is with us in Louisiana. Welcome to the show.
3: Hey there, George. Look, I was just telling Tommy, man, Mike Wynn, he can't wait to come back and tell you about the UFOs over Central Louisiana. He really enjoyed you and Tommy and all the callers and everything. So I wanted to, and he wanted me to give out the number, but I can't do that. But when he comes on next time and he wants to come back he wants to give out his telephone number so people can call him with different stories and stuff. But I wanted to thank y'all. Like I said, he said he's credited me with getting him on there, but I didn't have nothing to do with that. I did suggest that y'all look him up and everything, but look up Mike Wynn in Alexandria, Louisiana, and you can find out information about him. So if y'all want to call him or talk to him or write him, look him up.
0: George, he was a good guest, by the way.
3: Oh, yeah. Yeah, he wants to come back, like I said, with that UFO story. He knows y'all love UFOs, so he wants to come back with the UFOs and stuff with y'all. I would just want to tell everybody, thank you for when my phone was out. I know everybody was worried about me and stuff, and it just was a blessing. All the cards and letters, even from inmates, George, they love the show and they love listening to you. And I tell you, some of the callers, you get into the show like the guy, I've been waiting on hold since Dreamland. That was a real good one right there.
0: Well, I got worried about you. We did that wellness check, and some of our other callers did that, too, with the Alexandria Police Department. I remember calling one of the dispatchers the next day just to get an update, and she went like, he's okay.
3: Mm-hmm. Look, the police came over here, I think, 7 or 8 times.
0: Yeah, we got. Well, you know, we've lost so many listeners.
3: Yeah.
0: And you know, Joe in the Long Island is gone. Our buddy Barry is gone. Yeah. Cleopatra, what happened to her?
3: You know what? That was a question I wanted to ask. And just like Annie from Alabama, that was really the first one. She just dropped off the screen, and we just never did hear nothing from her.
0: And you say Walter from Pennsylvania is still alive?
3: Well, Doc from Petaluma called in and said he calls another show, but he gave his last name. He wanted people to contact him, but I don't know. Walt was our resident skeptic, so I don't know what happened to Walt.
0: Nothing wrong with skepticism. It's healthy.
3: No. But, George, I love you. I love the show, and you've really done great. Like I said, Art Bell was the start of it, but you carried it on. So God bless you, and I hope the Navy beats the Air Force in the game today.
0: Me too. Thanks, Cornelius. We're going on 24 years, starting in January. Wow. We're going to just keep going and going and going for as long as the good Lord lets us, to be sure. Aaron in Fountain Valley, California is with us. Aaron, welcome to the show.
4: Hey, George, can you hear me? You
0: sure can.
4: Okay, good. Well, while you can still hear if you don't trade in your ears, the thing that I wanted to say here is that thank you. You help so many people, George. And trust me, I know, even just by talking about everything in the day, just from what I've listened to. My question to you is about learning and acquiring and using a ham radio responsibly. And that was very cool of you to buy that gentleman a sea crane, for we all know it will be to him great comfort. You're the best, George.
0: Thanks. Now, I'm not a ham guy. Art was. He loved ham radios. But that's one thing I never got into. But he did. But I want Richard in Kansas City to be happy, and we'll do whatever we need to do that. Jimmy in Delaware. Take it away, Jimmy.
5: Hey, George. I couldn't believe it that Cornelius says he reads the Bible. I thought when he said artificial Antichrist intelligence, he meant the intelligence of the Antichrist. No, he actually thinks that the Antichrist could be a machine such as AI.
0: You're right.
5: You know, you read the Bible, he's called the beast, and it says it's a man's number. His number is 600, 306. I think if artificial intelligence is anything in the Bible, I was the first one to come on there to say it is in Revelation 13, start with the 11th verse. It's the image of the Antichrist, or the image of the beast, right?
0: What do you think of Revelation, Jim?
5: Well, heck, Revelation, when I was a kid and read it, I said, man, that John was on the island of Patmos, wrote it down from an angel from God.
0: Right.
5: And I thought, he must have been eating magic mushrooms there on the island. Ain't it like an LSD trip? I ain't kidding. But I studied it. I actually took a study, you know, where you test yourself at the end, stuff like that. But anyway, here's one thing before I go off.
0: All right.
5: Yeah, here's what I heard. You tell me. You know this stuff. My Catholic friends telling me there's a book. They're saying Pope Paul VI was the biblical Antichrist. You know about that?
0: I heard about that, Jim, but I don't accept it. I don't think the Antichrist has been here yet. Then there have been people who could have been the Antichrist, like Hitler or Napoleon, but I don't think the Pope was. No, not at all. Next up, let's go to Rich in Arkansas, first-time caller. Hey, Rich.
6: Hey, how are you doing tonight, George?
0: Good, my friend. Thank you.
6: Hey, you deal with this. You know, you're talking to these people all the time, and I had something happen to me, and I just don't know what category and how it falls in, but I want to tell you a quick little story.
0: All right.
6: I dated a girl in high school, and I mean, I fell in love with this girl. She was the reason the sun came up in the morning. And her parents loved me to death. I mean, they thought I was the greatest thing since sliced bread. But we're talking 1980. We graduated from high school in 1980. Her mom, like I said, thought I was great. Her dad did. And after she and I broke up and she went her way and I went mine, I still stayed in touch with her parents. Go over, you know, it was like my home, you know. I mean, they treated me like I was a son. Mm-hmm. And I just walk in, grab a soda, sit down at the table, and talk to mom and dad, you know, and it was great. Well, now we're talking 1980, 1, 2, and 3, back in those days. 5 years ago, I had a reoccurring dream, two nights in a row, and it was of this girl that I dated, that I loved so much, crying. And she was just bawling her eyes out. So I get on Facebook and I look up her brother. I looked her up. I couldn't find her. I looked up her brother and I find him. And I told him, this is who I am. And I'm trying to get hold of your sister. Can you please contact her and see if she would be willing to have me call her? It wasn't 45 minutes later, I get a message. Yeah, she said, call this number. I called her and I said, is something wrong? And she said, my mom passed away 2 days ago.
0: Oh, you felt it.
6: And I don't know if it was a spiritual thing. I don't know what it was. But to have that dream two nights in a row, her bawling her eyes out.
0: How long had it been, Rick, since you contacted her?
6: 30 years.
0: Wow.
6: I mean, we're talking at least 30 years. It was last time I talked to her was 1983. I got, or 82. I got married to my wife in 83. And I talked to her just maybe a year before I got married. Had not talked to her since. Had not really spoke to her parents a whole lot since. They moved away. And then in 2023, I had that reoccurring dream two nights in a row. And whenever I located

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1: And Trump is extending it. And I stood up in bed. I said, what the heck is going on? Why is Israel to blame when October 7th was the trigger of the gun? It never would have happened on October 8th or 9th. It happened the 7th. There was a rock festival with Shabbat breakfast, and I saw some of those videos. No one should ever see those because you won't be the same. And it's just rotten that I think people don't understand that that was the date that that war started. And who started it? It wasn't the Israelis.
2: The Hamas.
1: It was Hamas with the assistance of the Palestinians. It wasn't just Hamas. The Palestinians helped.
2: You know what? If Yasser Arafat were alive, I bet he would not have done that.
1: I don't think so. It wouldn't have gone that avenue. This is a real radical group, Hamas and Hezbollah. They're so radical that it makes Yasser Arafat look like Mickey Mouse.
2: Yeah, no, you're right about that.
1: I agree with you, and I want to thank you for siding, being in the middle and siding for right against wrong, sir.
2: I always will. Thank you, Larry. Appreciate that. Time for one more quick question, then the break. Josh in Bakersfield, California. Josh, go for it.
3: So at my local community college, I told my former tutor that I was hunting feral pests in my own backyard, and he reported me to the school dean, and the staff of the school requested an interview with me, and the school dean staff interviewed me for like an hour and a half. I kid you not.
2: When you say you were hunting them, how were you doing it?
3: I was using my own air pistol in my own backyard. I made no threats. I didn't say I was going to shoot anybody or bring my gun to school.
2: What kind of trouble did you get into after they interviewed you?
3: I didn't get into any legal trouble at all. I just think it's incredibly stupid that they would interview me when there's no irrefutable proof that The majority of all the shootings broadcasted on mainstream media were even real to begin with.
2: Well, the problem with that, Josh, is, and though you're right, is if you were somebody who did something wrong and they didn't check into you, they would be responsible and it would come down on them. And we've seen this happen so many times where people know something's wrong, but they just don't act on it, and then something horrendous happens. So I don't blame them for doing what they did. What they owe you is an obvious apology. It's in an explanation to tell you what happened and why they did what they did. But crazy times. All right, don't forget, Tom's looking for more ghost stories for our Ghost to Ghost show October 30th. The lines will be open the last couple hours, so if you're lucky enough to get through, that's great. But what he wants to do is ensure that your great ghost story gets on the program. That's why he needs an email. And if you just go to coasttoghostam.com in the highlight reel, click the Ghost to Ghost button. I think it's the second to the last. And then fill out the information and then tell him your ghost story, but include your phone number so he can get back to you and everything else. And when we come back in a moment on Coast to Coast, we're going to talk about crop formations with Simeon Hines, so don't touch your dial.
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1: And I wanted to talk to you anyway about the UFO reports, what you think of them.
2: The best thing about it is it's really exciting. We got complete vindication because basically what happened was is the government admitted that we don't know what these spots, these objects, these bright lights are, but basically you can help the government because the thing we're finding out is government's not that bright and they need our help. So that's where Coast to Coast AM comes in and George Norrie comes in. Because you're going to have people on here that will give the government investigators an idea where to look, how to look, and what to look for. So it really does a lot of validation of the history of this show. And this is a huge step forward to getting to the truth because for the first time, we have the U.S. government admitting that there's something to this, really admitting there's something to this. And that's the big step for all of us.
3: Hey, I'm Ty Pennington with another one of Ty's tips. I've changed addresses enough times to know that moving to a new home can be a pretty stressful process. And while there are great advantages to using a professional moving company, you still want to remember a few consumer guidelines. First, always make sure the professional mover you select is licensed and you can get a written estimate of costs and a written contract. 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You should also be prepared to pay the movers on the spot. 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
4: 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We'll look at Bigfoot. 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
5: 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And ultimately, we got disclosure. And you're here to see it, and so am I.
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6: 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I have tried every cream and ointment that you can imagine. It was pretty miserable. So I started taking the Conivora, and at this point, I don't want to ever be without it. I don't want to go back there again.
7: 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He started developing more lymph nodes that were swelled up. 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Then I took him into the vet to have him checked out, and there was no signs at all inside.
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0: Crop circles have always been fascinating, and I asked the guest Simeon Hine how he went from being an expert on statistics to crop formations, UFOs, and the strange.
1: George, it's a good question, and it's actually something I think about once in a while. How did it go from being a statistics teacher to these very interesting and anomalous subjects? I think it really had to do with discovering something called fractal geometry and chaos theory in graduate school. I always felt that the statistics methods that I was teaching to undergrads were kind of artificially limited by the assumptions that are built into statistical models, you know, about linearity and causality and all that. And when I saw fractal geometry, another grad student introduced me to that. That's the study of irregular natural shaped objects like trees and clouds and even radio signals and things like this, objects that are self-similar. It just showed me that nature has a different sort of logic than the type of logic that we impose on it. And that led me to the idea that maybe there are phenomena that we're not studying. And this is before I got involved with these subjects. It just led me to the idea there's something we might be missing. So when I came across these topics, I thought these could be the missing subjects that science isn't actually looking at.
0: You've got at least four books out right now on these topics, don't you?
1: Yes, I do. And I'm really pleased that I finally came out with an audio version of my first book, Opening Minds, about RV and crop circles. That back when I wrote it in 2002, there were no downloadable ebooks, at least not in the form they are now. I mean, audiobooks. So I just a couple weeks ago, I finished turning that into a self-narrated audiobook, which is now up on Audible. Yep.
0: What have you concluded about crop circles, Simeon?
1: Crop circles were one of the most interesting discoveries in looking at all these subjects, because I went over to the UK initially in 1997. I met someone who was giving crop circle tours, a guy named Ron Russell from the Denver area. And I went over there with an open mind. I had gotten interested in the idea of crop circles from remote viewing. It was an RV target that I had done. And I, you know, coming out of graduate school, I didn't even know what the word crop circles was. So once I did this RV target, I just wanted to get some feedback on it. I went over with Ron on his tour, and I could see within a couple days that there were very strange electromagnetic effects around these crop circles. We would go into them, and it would cause strange effects on your cameras, batteries, electronics, and so forth. You would talk to people. They had experienced this too. Even professional film crews like BBC, National Geographic had experienced this. So that really showed me that there was something to the symmetry and the mathematical precision of some of the crop circles that created very hard to explain electromagnetic effects. And by the way, the listeners can see that on the link that that Lex put up in the bio section there. They can go and look at some of the weird things that I've recorded in crop circles, you know, of other people's cameras and batteries and things failing.
0: Did the crop circles start in Britain?
1: You know, that's where we, it's a good question, George. We associate it with Britain. If you look at that book by Colin Wilson, The Secret History of Crop Circles, you know, he goes back to the ancient accounts of crop circles. They're accounts in biblical stories of strange markings in the fields, you know, which we think may have referred to crop circles. So they have appeared in different places over the millennia, actually. It's just in modern times they were sort of rediscovered, it seems, in the UK.
0: In a big way, too, right?
1: Yeah, in a big way. And the thing is, these accounts of crop circles, you know, there are different sources of them, and they have been seen around UFOs for decades and decades. And they've also been seen around mysterious lights, orbs, ball lightning, and so forth. Strange weather patterns. And then more recently, at least in my view, in the 80s and 90s, people got involved and started making their own sort of patterns to kind of duplicate what they were seeing out there. But in our experience going back there, and I kept going back year after year, first with Ron, and then I started giving my own tours over there, is that even the man-made ones recreated some of these strange effects. We eventually started paying farmers to use their fields to make experimental circles, which we would say were experimental. We would tell everyone we were making these. And we still found that our photos turned out blurry, devices stopped working, and so forth. So it's definitely something about the electrostatic charge in vortex-type shapes in fields that seems to play really in a kind of a nasty way with modern electronics. It seems to short it out in some way, like create another sort of space-time field where the ordinary principles of electronics, which, by the way, George, I was familiar with having built as a kid, you know, building Radio Shack and Heathkit kits, right? Yeah, I was familiar with electronics just from assembling kids like that. I knew that normally you wouldn't see things shorting out like that, batteries discharging instantly. So there was something about crop circles that seemed like what some people call a conditioned space, where the ordinary rules of electricity and magnetism and even time, it didn't seem to play out the same way as in ordinary spaces, just even in the surrounding field.
0: Did people feel strange in the middle of crop formations?
1: Yeah, that's an interesting question. They really do have a certain flavor to them that you can feel. It's a certain, it's like a resonance. And some of them make you feel kind of really upbeat and giddy and playful. And others that you go into kind of like are downers, you know, they just make you feel a little strange and you don't stay very long in those ones. So I would imagine that something about those patterns has an energetic effect on us that we really don't understand yet, but you can just sort of intuitively sense that some of them are really fun to be in and you stay there for a long time. George, you can even see this when people bring their pets into crop circles. Sometimes you'll just see like the dogs like running and running around, the circle in a certain direction. So it even seems like the dogs can feel that too in some of them.
0: Are we still getting crop formations around the world?
1: There, in my experience, there are not as many as there were before. Certainly when I got involved in the late 90s, they had already been going on for a while. And when I was over in the UK a lot in that time period during the 90s and then the next decade and going forward, they would be clustered around the Wiltshire area. I think there may be some of them around, but they seem to have spread out. So they weren't as quite as easy to find as they were, at least for me in the earlier days.
0: In your opinion, Simeon, what do you think they're for?
1: I'm not sure that they have a function or a purpose the way we think about it, but they do seem to make us think about natural landscapes, patterns, shapes, how, you know, they occur in agricultural fields, which we create, which humans create. So they make you think about the whole technological structure. And if there's some sort of underlying intelligence that we're sort of going over with our evenly planted, you know, wheat stalks with those seed planters that plant them in a very regular way, and all of a sudden you've got this pattern there, whether it occurs naturally or whether people have made it, that seems to release some sort of energy. It's almost, George, as if there's some sort of latent process going on that you don't see until the pattern's there. So it just reminds you that nature has its own sort of inherent intelligence that we may not be looking at all the time.
0: Yeah, and several years ago, you wrote a book called Dark Matter, Monsters, Cryptids, Ball Lightning, and the Science of Secret Life Forms.
1: Yeah, George, one of the biggest shocks to me, I was teaching, since the 90s, I was teaching remote viewing in Boulder, Colorado, and a number of my students over the years told me about their Bigfoot encounters in the Rockies, in the foothills, and in that area. It got me interested in it. I started to go to conferences and so forth. One of the biggest surprises to me, George, was finding out that there was a crop circle Bigfoot connection, just in the sense that people who had been around Bigfoot also experienced the same type of camera and battery failure and electronics failure and failure to their automobiles that people had seen in and around crop circles. You can see this in Dave Pilates' new movie, American Sasquatch, that just came out, or the previous movie, A Flash of Beauty, Paranormal Bigfoot, where people talk about these strange effects of these creatures and cryptids on their cameras. So for me, that was just a connection right there, is there has to be some sort of similarity between these phenomena if they're affecting our devices in the same anomalous way.
0: Is it that dramatic, Simeon?
1: It is that dramatic. When I've talked to people who've had these Bigfoot encounters, they not only would they say they felt this sort of mental confusion, like they didn't even know where they were anymore, they couldn't even find their cars, they would tell me that their iPhones or whatever camera they were using drained instantly. And that's exactly what we saw in the crop circle. So there must be, and I could be wrong about this, people could have other explanations, but there must be some sort of similar alternative type of Maxwellian electromagnetics going on there to make batteries and electronics just kind of short out like that. And again, you can go to this playlist that Lex put up. You can see how quickly this affects people's cameras. Don't take my word for it. You can watch these videos on my YouTube playlist of crop circle weirdness to see it, you know, for yourself. And people who've been around Bigfoot, George, and you can see it in the two movies that I just mentioned, say the same thing happens. Plus, you also get the orbs, the balls of light, the sort of space-time distortion. So there, in my view, George, a lot of what we call paranormal phenomena might have the same sort of underlying structure underneath it if we get to understand it a little better.
0: Simeon, do these effects eventually wear off and go away, or do they still stay out there?
1: Now, that's a good question. Often I talk to people who had had that camera failure in some of these crop circles in the UK, and I wanted to follow up with them about exactly what you're saying. Did their cameras recover? For some people, and I remember seeing this in my own cameras and batteries, sometimes they would come back to life like a day or two later. But I spoke to people that said that it might take a couple months of leaving the camera in a drawer or something, or their phone, and then it started working again properly. And you get that same sort of response, not only around Bigfoot cryptids, but ghosts, haunted sites, right? UFOs, extraterrestrial types of contact, again, which leads me to think that we're dealing with a sort of similar type of electromagnetic effects, where the laws of electromagnetics in that particular area are just so radically different than what we're used to. The permittivity, permeability of space, you know, the magnetic and electric constants could have changed, that it takes a while for those devices again to adjust to the usual conditions that they're created in.
0: Does anything happen to the people who go in these circles health-wise, either positive or negative?
1: George, there were a lot of cases. I remember these, especially from the 90s, where people felt that they had been healed by going into crop circles. They felt that they had an illness when they went in, and they felt that it made them better after having been in the circle. I mean, I can't validate that, you know, myself, actually, you know, I'm not a doctor or anything, so I can't medically say what happened, but that's what people report having happened to them. And occasionally you would go in some that made you feel a little ill for a little while. But, you know, on the bigger way of looking at it, George, it affects people in terms of how they see reality. I mean, myself included, you start questioning things that you might not have questioned before, and looking into math and shapes and geometry and how that fits into landscapes and so forth. So it can kind of have a lasting effect on your mental, you know, your outlook on reality, your paradigm that you kind of are looking at things from.
0: By being in a crop formation, does anything happen in terms of time with people? Do they seem like they're in another parallel dimension or anything like that?
1: Yeah, I wrote about that in Dark Matter Monsters. I wrote about a case. This actually was from Ron Russell. He had a experience where he was in a circle with a whole bunch of other folks in the Avebury area in Wiltshire, Avebury Village within that Avebury Stone Circle. He went out to get some batteries in his car, and he felt like he had been gone for maybe 45 minutes.

For Dan Galante, Tom Danheiser, Sue Trikas, Lex Lonehood, Sean Latasor, Alec Fernandez, Tim Banal, Mary Berry, George Knapp, Richard Serrett, and Lisa Garr, I'm George Norrie, somewhere out there on Coast to Coast AM. We'll see you on our next edition. Until then, be safe, everyone.

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0: President Trump rallies Republican voters in Mobile, Alabama. I'm Ann Carrick, Fox News. The midterm election's about a month away.
1: President Trump praising GOP candidates in Alabama.
2: Vote for more money in your pockets, bigger paychecks for your families, lower taxes, less crime, more Alabama still, and more Alabama shipyards.
1: Addressing costs amid the war with Iran.
2: It's going to end very soon, probably right after the election. But as soon as it does end, oil prices will come tumbling down.
1: Noting European leaders agreed to release a massive amount of diesel oil stockpiles to help alleviate high prices after an emergency meeting of the group of seven leaders. And again, pledging to send American adults $5,000 if Republicans retain control of the House and Senate in the midterm elections. Kristen Goodwin, Fox News.
0: The stop is part of the president's midterm campaign tour to promote Republicans. He made stops in Oklahoma and Texas on Thursday. A former Cornell University student filing a civil lawsuit against the school. She says she was drugged and gang raped in 2024 by members of the Chi Phi fraternity. Fox's Eric Sean.
3: The reports say that the Cornell student did tell the campus police that she was raped, but it seems that someone withheld that. New York Governor Kathy Hochul now appointing State Attorney General Tish James to investigate the Cornell co-ed identified as Jane Doe in court documents. Her claims that in 2024, she was drunk and drugged when seven members of the Chi Phi fraternity raped her for hours at their frat house. She gave a statement to Cornell University police, and new reports say that she did tell them she was raped, but that may not have been passed on to the district attorney.
0: The DA, Matthew Van Houten, initially did not bring charges because the statement given to Cornell University allegedly reported she agreed to the sexual activity. 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
0: The captain of the Fly Dubai airplane that made the emergency landing earlier this week, Captain Smit Makhtar, told the Indian Prime Minister the details on how he fought for his life following the attack in the cockpit. Fox's Christina Coleman.
15: He says he fought to open the door to the cockpit, even though the co-pilot had stabbed him mid-air during a violent attack. He says he got that door open and he was grateful that others were able to help out. And Israeli Prime Minister Benjamin Netanyahu shared his beliefs on the co-pilot's intentions.
16: We are investigating now whether he was sent, and whoever sent him will pay a high price.
15: And investigators are also trying to figure out if this co-pilot was working with anyone else to carry out this attack.
0: The UAE prosecutor general alleges the first officer attempted to carry out a terrorist attack during the flight. At least 10 people are injured, two in critical condition, after the driver of a vehicle plowed into the crowd standing in the road to cheer on the Newcastle Knights rugby team. Police confirming it was not a terrorist attack. Counterterrorism Minister Yasmin Catley urges fans to be careful in the wake of the accident.
17: Please drive responsibly. Take your time. We want everybody to enjoy themselves and help in celebrating what the Newcastle Knights have achieved.
0: Multiple reports stating the incident came after an 18-year-old driver was driving erratically to try and get the crowd excited when he lost control of the vehicle. South Korea reports another ballistic missile fired by North Korea toward the sea, the latest in a run of tests during heightened tensions after a landmine blast injured three South Korean soldiers. Kim Yo-jong, the leader's sister and possibly the second most powerful figure in Pyongyang, dismissed Seoul's demands Friday over the mine blast as utterly pathetic, adding the North intends to cut ties with the South forever. Japanese broadcaster NHK reported the missiles likely landed outside the country's exclusive economic zone.
8: Well, good Saturday morning to you, folks, and thanks a lot for joining us here on this Saturday morning. And a special thanks to Strategic Farm Marketing for providing this program we call Ag in Action, where we look back at the markets of the entire week and try to find out, well, not necessarily what the numbers are, but why they did what they did, with my good friend and my go-to person from Strategic Farm Marketing, Cody Dust. And he's with us this morning. Cody, thanks a lot for joining us every Saturday. And you give us an awful lot of information that fills us in as to some of the weeds area of the markets and not just what we see on the screen every day. Thank you for Cody for joining us once again this morning, Cody.
9: Yeah, Gail, I always enjoy it, buddy. It's fun to just, you know, not have to talk about just detailed numbers. Just it's fun to be able to just chop it up and talk shop every now and then.
8: Well, it is. And real early this morning, I was in a coffee shop, and one of the guys in the coffee shop says, "Well, in your own words, what do you feel like that he's going to say to this morning?" And I said, "You mean I can have my own words?" So I said, "Nick Faba knock doo doo la la bb."
9: Well, I don't know how that's really translates into the grain world, but you do you, Gail.
8: That that translate into, boy, what a reversal in the market. We exploded the charts on Friday, where at midday, boy, it went from double digits lower to positive side. Man, what a change.
9: Yeah, Gail, it really was a pretty impressive close yesterday. And as we talked, I think a lot of this can be chalked up to the U.S.-China relationships and some optimism that was shed. You know, we opened up yesterday morning down about 20 cents when I got into the office, and then by the noon hour, you know, we were unchanged and then closed positive. You know, details are still pretty vague. You know, we could get some sort of a fact sheet as soon as this afternoon. Could be Monday. You know, the administration does like to release those fact sheets after the close. So it's still to be determined on what really was discussed. But, you know, they did outline some additional meeting dates through the end of the year. The trade truce was extended until January. I'm sure that something is going to be worked out in terms of tariff relief. I mean, I don't think that we would go through this rigmarole of continuing to set up meetings. To me, it would appear that, you know, a lot of the details have been ironed out, and a lot of these additional meetings are going to be more about it.
8: Right.
9: I think that's brought some optimism back into the market, at least yesterday, in my opinion. You know, we did chat yesterday a little bit about, you know, what are we hearing from the grower? And it's a mixed bag, Gail. What are you hearing?
8: Well, I'm hearing an awful lot about yields being all over the board, some disappointing and some a little bit better than what they anticipated. But almost in every case, a lot of farmers, especially across the, well, east central Illinois and west central Indiana, they're finding some spots out there that, quite honestly, they didn't realize that there was that much of a wet spot in that particular field. And the size of them, as you can see it in the field, where they've dropped down a little bit, and the yield's really starting to affect that as well. Although we're just getting a good start. And I guess one of the things that we don't see this often is, one, we've got an unusually, I think, a very strong nearby basis in these crops, along with the spreads right now. It's continued to should add more to a rally, do you not think?
9: Well, it is intriguing, especially the further west you get. You know, if you look out even as far as Iowa, I mean, there's some processing plants with almost $1.30 inverse, meaning that, you know, we're paying a dollar over the Board of Trade for delivery today. And then, you know, 2 weeks from now, it's 20 under. So that's a pretty steep, that's a pretty steep inverse, or 30 under. I mean, it's a huge spread. So I think that's signifying that, you know, the forecast is pretty doom and gloom in terms of harvest progress. You're even hearing rumors of green moving from the central belt and the western belt, or in the eastern belt west towards Iowa and Kansas. Something that typically happens this time of year, really ever. And it's because those spreads are just getting so far out of whack, Gail. I mean, grain will always move to where it needs to, and basis is what will do that.
8: Right.
9: And it's all a function of slower harvest progress in the West. And I mean, even here locally, Gail, I mean, we're having some issues with dry down. You know, it is taking a little bit, you know, for it to get out in the field. It's muddy. We've had some spotty weather, you know, and we're seeing that reflected locally in basis levels here. Not necessarily as aggressive as the western side of the belt, but it's definitely being felt. And I think, too, this is also a testament to, on the bean side, how strong our soybean demand is here domestically. You've got domestic crush competing with exports.
8: Right.
9: And I don't think that's something that's going to go away.
8: Right, right. Well, no, I don't believe so either. And there's an awful lot of trade issues out there as well, Cody. And I hope to be able to talk a little bit about some of the trade issues. I know the trade rep, Greer, said that the tariffs could be reduced on some of the goods, more sensitive goods. But I'd like to talk with you a little bit about that after our break. Folks, Cody, Dust, and I will be back here in just a few moments from Strategic Farm Marketing on Ag in Action. Stay tuned. 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
8: And a special thanks to Strategic Farm Marketing. They provide this program every Saturday morning where we sit down with Cody Dust and just talk about why the markets did what they did. And Cody, once again, is back with me this morning. Cody, thanks a lot, man. I really appreciate what you bring to the table every Saturday morning.
9: Well, you know, sometimes, Gil, I just roll with the punches and I'm thinking upstairs, I don't always filter it, so I appreciate you always having me back.
8: Well, I have a lot of guys that will call in, and they'll tell me about the yields and how it's going on. Got a couple of seed dealers that are reporting some unbelievable yields in some areas and kind of disappointing in others. What is your customers finding out in yields right now, and is it going to affect next week's report?
9: Well, not necessarily so much on next week's report. I mean, we're going to get an updated stocks report from the USDA. You know, we could see the 2025 ending stocks. You know, I don't know that I have a massive bias one way or another. You know, you could see a change in feed and residual and 2025 exports. That one's a maybe. I do think we have some more overarching headlines that are going to probably trump whatever that report tells us in the long term. But to answer your question on yields, Gil, I mean, what I try to look for is a trend.
8: Right.
9: And I know that there's bad spots. I totally get it. A lot of what I'm hearing is not great. I think a lot of the corn that's being picked right now is probably corn that may have wind damage that's been down. And yeah, it's very poor yields. I mean, you're talking 230 bushel potential, 240 potential, making 120, 140, right? I mean, it'd spread there. But when I look for consistency, I'm okay, the good fields, how do those rank versus last year or 2 years ago? And if that tends to, that's where I try to find my trend. And what I am hearing is that, you know, we're seeing corn yields down 10 to 15% in Illinois versus last year or 2 years ago. So I would say that's a trend. The further east we go, we get into Indiana, it's very spotty. I've heard, you know, some counties that I operate in, are the yields are tremendous. I mean, very, very strong. In other spots that maybe had some wind and water damage, it is, you know, at APH or below. So it's definitely spotty. I think I can identify a little bit of a trend in the state of Illinois. But one thing that does seem consistent is bean yields have been pretty strong, at least on these early beans that have been picked. I think as progress, you know, harvest moves along, that may continue to improve. I hope it does. It'd be great to harvest, you know, 70 to 80 bushel beans and sell them at $13. I want that for all of us.
8: Hello. Amen to that. Amen. I think all the congregation stood and collected the hymn books and said hello. We agree with that. Cody Dust is with me all the way throughout the week, and especially here on this Saturday morning. He can be reached by phone. He'd be more glad to sit down and visit with you on the phone or in person. The number is 317-779 317-779-8007. 317-779-8007. And I appreciate Cody Dust. Cody, thanks a lot, sir. Enjoy the rest of your weekend.
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13: Her object for about a minute on August 25th of this year. She said, and I quote, "The object went from looking rectangular to a large ball, then a small ball in a matter of a blink. It had a stream following behind it that looked like smoke, but it wasn't. At exactly 9:14, my daughter came running down the stairs, scared, saying her whole room was flashing bright lights into it. We ran up the stairs and saw a big object floating still, pointed directly towards our house. My 12-year-old was able to get a picture of it. It hovered for almost a minute and then just disappeared," end quote. Keith Bickford, investigated for the National UFO Reporting Center, reported the witness after the sighting reported she felt nauseous with balance issues. Her daughter experienced intermittent headaches, but both felt better the next day, which I found was kind of an interesting point. The Clackamas County Sheriff's Office and the Wilsonville Police Department had no other UFO reports for the evening. Flight Radar 24 showed nothing, and he was classifying that sighting as anomalous as well. And that's what we have for tonight, George.
18: Great. And how's the book UFO Sightings and Alien Visitations doing?
13: It's doing wonderful, and if people like it, please give me a good rating on Amazon because I can use the help.
18: You got it. Thank you. Kevin Randall. Up next, Dr. Art Rosengarten joins us. We're going to talk about tarot cards, and then in our second hour with Art, we're going to do readings with cards. We'll pull them on you next on Coast to Coast AM.
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0: And welcome back to Coast to Coast. We've got a great program for you tonight. Art Rosengarten back with us, licensed Jungian-based clinical psychologist, author, and psychotherapist. In his 50th year of practice, in 1985, he wrote the first accredited doctoral dissertation on tarot and became a leading voice in the psychological applications. He has lectured internationally and written extensively on tarot and psychology. And here he is back on Coast to Coast. Art, always a pleasure, my friend. How you doing?
1: I'm doing great, George. Nice to talk to you.
0: Can you believe you've been pulling tarot cards on our program for over 20 years now?
1: I know. It's sad, isn't it?
0: I love it.
1: Yep. It's always a pleasure.
0: What got you keyed in on tarot cards in the beginning?
1: Well, actually, I was in graduate school. I was studying Eastern philosophy, and my professor brought in tarot to talk about the archetypes, and I saw the beautiful images and saw how really psychological they were, and they seemed like just a brilliant tool to use in psychotherapy.
0: What have you been up to lately?
1: I've been writing novels, George, and also, I have a full practice still. I see like 36 patients a week, and so I've been busy.
0: When you're seeing the patients, do you pull tarot cards on them?
1: Sometimes. With the patients that are receptive to that sort of thing, usually we'll do it. I'll suggest... maybe we've hit a kind of a plateau and we're not sure exactly where to go and say, well, we could pull some tarot and, it kind of opens up new levels of, exploration.
0: Can you pull tarot cards for events or just people?
1: Anything really, events, people, historical dates, things like that, anything really.
0: How important, Art, is the tarot card reader? I mean, if you had five different tarot card readers, would you come up with five different interpretations of the same card?
1: Yes. But it would be different language that individuals might use to describe pretty much the same bandwidth or spectrum of a particular card's meaning. So if they capture the spectrum, the correct spectrum, all various interpretations have some validity to them, I think.
0: When we do readings next hour, you're going to pull one card per person, I guess, right? Or did you pull
1: three cards? Three cards per person.
0: And how do you pull them? Do you shuffle them in the card deck?
1: I shuffle exhaustively at least 10 times. I have them fanned out on my table in front of me, face down, and I just use my own kind of intuition, just where I'm driven to pull the card, and I just go with it.
0: And there's 78 cards in a deck, aren't there?
1: That is correct.
0: See, I've learned from you.
1: Pardon me?
0: I've learned from you.
1: George, it's amazing. After 25 years, you've learned a lot.
0: I also learned that the death card doesn't mean somebody's going to die.
1: George, you learned that also. I was hoping you were going to ask me that question again. But it doesn't rule out physical death, but it's less likely that that's what the card is talking about. But it gives us an opportunity to contemplate death, which is an issue that I think everyone has to deal with sooner or later.
0: When the card is pulled on the individual, is it the individual's vibes that make that card pop up, or is it something out there in the universe that makes that happen?
1: I think that's a good question. I think there's it's the field between the reader and the readee, I think, that opens up a certain energetics that has something to do with the selection of a particular card.
0: Have you ever pulled the cards for yourself?
1: Yes, of course.
0: And what was the accuracy rate like?
1: Well, you know, it's like I told you, tarot cards are always accurate, 100% of the time, even though we may disagree with them. So it's not really that they're accurate. It's really that they're relevant. And they have to be relevant because the tarot deck is really us. It's really the kind of universal core human experiences, both conscious and unconscious, that are a part of us. So when a card is pulled,

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1: You can use, and there's many different ways you can do a three-card spread, but I like the three-card spread. You could do one card, and sometimes one card is fine. We do three cards. I think it's a little more interesting.
2: Give us the history of tarot cards, Art. Who invented it and why?
1: We don't know the first designer. We have historians have theories about it. It emerged in Europe in the Italian Renaissance in pretty much the very late 1300s or early 1400s, I believe, in Italy. And then it kind of migrated around Europe. Where they came from is speculated. A lot of it may go back to ancient India or ancient Egypt. And it's an interesting subject. There's no definitive answer on that at this time.
2: Might it have started as a parlor game?
1: Well, it was when it came into Europe. At first, the nobility used the cards. They were beautifully done by local artisans, and they were used as a parlor game. It wasn't until a couple of hundred years later when it moved more to the French, where they started seeing it as a course of divination and. Saw that there were certain occult level meanings that could be viewed in the cards.
2: By the way, do people even use the word parlor anymore?
1: Do they use the what word?
2: Parlor.
1: Well, maybe some of your friends still do, George, but I'm not sure about that.
2: It really means living room, doesn't it?
1: I think it's like an ante room. A parlor, but I know you're a lot older than I am, George, so you might know better. I believe you're about 5 or 6 weeks older than I am.
2: That's right. Rub it in, Art. Rub it in. What's your website, my friend?
1: MoonlightCounseling.com.
2: And people can get a hold of you email wise through that website.
1: Yes, they can. Or they can just go straight to drartrosengarten@gmail.com.
2: After the break, I want to talk about these new novels you're writing and what their topic is. And then I'll ask you to pull some cards on one major event that I want to get your take on. We'll be back in a moment. And then next hour, Dr. Art Rosengarten will pull cards on you. And you still get to call in on open lines later because that's what we do.
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1: All right, let's start here because this one sounds almost unbelievable. Carnivora is actually a pure extract made from the Venus flytrap plant. Yes, that Venus flytrap. I'm joined by the president of Carnivora, Deborah Lau. So how does a plant like that end up in a supplement?
5: Good question. It goes back to research in Europe in the 1970s. Dr. Keller discovered that compounds in the Venus flytrap could interact with abnormal cells and support immune function.
1: So this isn't folklore. This is studied?
5: That's correct. 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
1: And people have used this for decades.
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1: That's incredible.
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1: If someone's hearing this and thinking, I need to look into that,
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1: A carnivorous plant helping the human body, only on Coast to Coast.
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0: And welcome back, George Norrie, along with Art Rosengarten, as we talk about tarot cards. Art, is there a difference between astrology, numerology, and tarot readings?
1: Well, of course. Though in the tarot, tarot does have correspondences with astrology and numerology in particular. But the thing that differentiates them is tarot occurs in the present moment, and it's created out of the energy in the room now. And you don't go into a book, or you don't go into history or a system to interpret it. It's much more present-centered.
0: I'm going to ask you to pull a card out on a major question. You ready?
1: I am.
0: The war in Iran, between the United States and Iran, do you see it ending anytime relatively soon?
1: You want one card?
0: You tell me.
1: Well, I'll tell you what. I'm going to pick one card. I have them all laid out. They've been shuffled face down. And one card may lead to a second, but maybe one card will give you the answer you're looking for.
0: Okay.
1: So here's the card. What we have is a reversal. This is the Hierophant reverse. Now, the Hierophant used to be the Pope. Now we call it the High Priest or the Hierophant upside down. When it's upside down, well, when it's right side up, let's start there, it really speaks to ethics and spiritual ethics. When it's upside down, it points to corruption and the lack of ethics. So basically, I would say that no, it's not going to end soon, because the negotiations and the, you know, the negotiators and the governments involved are not ethical on either side. And I don't see that as a condition for any solution at this time.
0: So you think it's going to be prolonged?
1: I would think so, yes.
0: Oh, gosh. Not the answer I was looking for, but thank you. Appreciate that.
1: Absolutely.
0: In your novels, you call it the Hatchery Chronicles. Tell me about the title.
1: Well, the Hatchery is the name of this international spy agency that it uses parapsychological tools and development. It's nonviolent and has developed advanced mental skills for espionage, including things like mind melding and astral projection and psychic phenomena. And so the series starts with the first book, which is out now, called Hollywood Story. And it's the central characters are a Jungian psychologist in his late 60s and a young Ukrainian physician in her late 20s, and they're partners. And it's all about it takes place all over the world, and it's filled with mystery and suspense throughout. The second book is called Rabbit Holes, and it's a continuation. It gets into high philosophy in it as well. It goes into synchronicity and non-duality, things like that. And the enemy is AGI in the second book, and the third book, which is called The Ghost Machine. And that's a quick synopsis, George.
0: Is there a tarot influence in the three books?
1: Yes. The tarot, it turns out, becomes an excellent tool for espionage. In some ways, it's so counterintuitive, and it opens up blind spots that are missed by ordinary strategy. And it's utilized by this agency to act in unpredictable ways.
0: When we do readings next hour with our listeners, do you want them to ask you a question or do you just go for it?
1: No, they can ask me a question. They can get to the point. And, you know, with these readings, I give it to you straight. I'll give you three cards and I'll just read them very direct. I'll tell you how it appearance. Then I'll tell you the truth or what's really going on. And then I'll tell you what you need to do now. Bam, bam, bam, just like that.
0: Perfect. Art, what is Jungian psychology?
1: Well, that's a very large question. It's the works of Carl Jung, the great Swiss analyst of the 20th century. Jung was, you know, the architect of analytical psychology and brought things into the language, words such as synchronicity, the archetypes, the power of symbols, individuation, things like that. Maybe, I think possibly the greatest psychologist of the last 400 years. So Jungian psychology, Jung was also interested in divination, mostly the I Ching. But it was the power of symbols and synchronicity as mirrors of the psyche. So that's how Jungian psychology relates to the tarot.
0: When you do your readings with the 78 cards, why did they come up with 78? Why not 52? Why not 60?
1: Well, that's a why question. It is that way. Now, in my deck, Tarot of the Nine Paths, which is a derivative deck, that's an important question because in classic tarot, there are 22 major cards. These are the archetypes, we could say. A 22 numerologically is an important number. It reduces to a 4, which symbolizes structure. But in my study of the tarot over decades, I believe the deck is short, 5 cards, and that it really should be a major arcana of 27 cards, which 27, that number reduces to a 9. And I believe that the number 9 is the secret code of the tarot. And the 9, the number 9, key 9, is the hermit card in tarot, which really symbolizes spiritual individuation, becoming one's true spiritual self. And I believe that the tarot is a map of individuation. So the number 27 cards of the major arcana, that is a meaningful number. It's not a random number.
0: What does it consist to learn how to read tarot? What do you have to do?
1: Well, yeah, you have to be willing to use your intuition. You have to be willing to get a deck and turn 2 or 3 cards and just sit with them. Maybe ask a question or a simple spread like past, present, future. Pull a card for each one. And then just kind of sit with the symbol in the card, the imagery, and see what kinds of associations come up for you. And when there's something that clicks, like, oh, that reminds me of this part of what's going on in my life, go with that. Don't make stuff up. Just sit with it until you get a click. And that's a good way to start, just learning how to relate to the cards before you then study just a number of really good books on the topic. I'd recommend my first book on the topic, Tarot and Psychology, which has a complete lexicon in the back for each card that is heavily researched and also has more of contemporary phrases that are very handy. And so you can even look up a classic meaning of the card and then sit with the picture and the established meaning and see what comes up for you. And usually it's relevant and interesting.
0: Art, what does the Catholic Church say about tarot cards?
1: Well, as I understand it, the tarot cards, it's a misnomer that the church in the Renaissance Italy, when the tarot first arrived in Italy, that the church banned the tarot. That's not true historically. They banned gambling with playing cards. But there's all kinds of, since that time, there's all kinds of interpretations about tarot as being a, you know, the work of the devil and all that kind of
0: witchcraft, stuff like that.
1: All of that stuff. And so I don't pay much attention to that kind of history. I see it as a modern psycho-spiritual tool that's very useful for developing intuition and opening up creative thought.
0: When you're with people for the first time, and I assume you tell them what you do for a living, when they realize you're a tarot card reader, do they freak out? What do they do?
1: No, because, you know, I'm a psychologist, and they would already know that I'm a psychologist. I wouldn't tell them that in the beginning. I might, after, you know, we've done some work for a couple of months, I might say, you know, I work with the tarot symbols sometimes, and if that would be something you'd like to try, we could try that in a session and see if it spoke to you. And some people will say, well, I don't know, I've not come. Okay, well, that's all right, we don't have to do it. But most people say, yeah, I'd like to try that. Most people are pretty open to it. And when they have the experience, they generally feel like it shows the bigger picture. It generally confirms a lot of things that they suspected, but now kind of magically, the tarot cards are telling them what they already thought, or else it will point to blind spots that they haven't thought of before, and it opens a whole new train of you know, thought and consideration.
0: How did you learn how to read the cards with your interpretation, Art?
1: Well, I studied with several tarot masters in the Bay Area, and then I just continued to develop my own psychological skills. You know, I've been studied psychology for a long, long time, and I've kind of found my own voice and my own interpretations over the years that have grown, and I've done a lot of research and I've written a lot of books on the subject. So it's kind of a blend of the things that I've learned from great teachers and then my own development.
0: Is there a consensus when people want to know something and they ask you that question before you pull the cards that seems to crop up more and more?
1: I'm not exactly sure I understand your question. Could you say it another way, George?
0: Is there a specific question that comes up more often than others?
1: Oh, okay, sure. Well, people generally want to know about relationships, health, career, or family questions.
0: How many ask about health?
1: All the time people ask about health, and It's a great topic because it really goes into the psychological situation around health. You know, health is, you know, is generally about physical health is about 75% physical and 25% psychological, how we relate to our bodies, how we relate to our health, and, you know, all of the mind part of, you know, our health. And tarot gives, maybe can give you some ideas about how to relate to various health issues in a better way.
0: How empty would your life be now without tarot?
1: Say that again, George.
0: How empty would your life be without tarot cards?
1: Oh, how empty would my life be? Well, are you talking about the Western emptiness or the Eastern emptiness?
0: I would guess Western.
1: Yeah, Western. I can't honestly say. It wouldn't necessarily be empty. It would be normal. And I don't, you know, normalcy kind of bores me. Tarot adds another layer that makes life much more interesting for me.
0: We're going to pull cards, your tarot cards, ask Art a question when we come back on Coast to Coast AM.
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4: An identification. I'm Paul Stevens, Fox News. The co-pilot who allegedly attacked that Fly Dubai pilot on Wednesday has finally been ID'd.
5: 29-year-old Omani national Haman al-Hammami. It's also being reported he was born in the United Arab Emirates. Reportedly in 2024, he was grounded by Oman Air over concerns he had adopted radical Islamic views. Fly Dubai reportedly failed to check with Oman Air before hiring the co-pilot who worked for that airline less than a year at the time of Wednesday's attack. The United Arab Emirates saying the co-pilot used the cockpit's crash axe to attack the captain while attempting to carry out a, quote, terrorist attack.
4: And that is Fox's Chanley Painter. Israeli Prime Minister Benjamin Netanyahu saying that Israeli authorities are still looking into whether or not the suspect acted alone on the attack or whether he had assistance from others. President Trump headlining a midterm election rally in Mobile, Alabama.
6: President Trump telling the crowd,
7: earlier today, I spoke with members of the G7 nations, and I'm pleased to report that we have reached an agreement for Europe to release massive amounts of diesel fuel from the heavily stocked reserves, and that's starting immediately.
6: Saying he believes the war with Iran will end soon after the midterm elections and bring oil prices down.
7: 32 days from now, we're going to elect Tommy Tuberville as your next governor.
6: And praising GOP candidates in Alabama. Kristen Goodwin, Fox News.
4: The president stopped part of a midterm election campaign tour to promote Republicans. He also made stops in Oklahoma and Texas on Thursday. He heads to Ohio later on today. A federal court in Texas Friday temporarily blocking the Trump White House from building a border wall and other infrastructure across that state's Big Bend region. 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
4: New York's governor ordering investigations in the wake of a lawsuit filed by a woman claiming to have been raped by men at a frat house at Cornell University in 2024.
15: New York State Attorney General Letitia James will now act as a special prosecutor in the case involving claims of rape made against seven students in a fraternity at Cornell University. The original claim was made in 2024, but law enforcement is now accused of not investigating fully.
16: Every New Yorker deserves to know that when they report a crime, it will be investigated fully and fairly.
15: The woman making the allegations is now suing the university, which did suspend and expel some of the accused men, but none were criminally charged, as law enforcement at the time says the woman didn't claim assault. Evan Brown, Fox News.
4: A judge overturning President Trump's decision to fire the court-appointed U.S. attorney in Seattle.
17: In July, the president fired Roger Rogoff less than an hour after judges in Washington state named him U.S. attorney. Rogoff sued. U.S. District Judge Stanley Bastian found the termination unlawful and reinstated him this week. Bastian notes when a U.S. attorney position is not filled with a nominee confirmed by the Senate, federal law authorizes judges of that district to appoint someone until the vacancy is filled. White House spokesperson Lauren Biss says this is yet another ruling from an activist judge trying to undermine President Trump's constitutional authority. U.S. attorneys serve at the pleasure of the president. The Justice Department says it will appeal. Tom Rigotti, Fox News.
4: A dual UK-Iranian national arrested on suspicion of plotting a terror attack following a security incident at a U.S.-run military base in England has now been released on bail. The 25-year-old man arrested Thursday in London on suspicion of preparing terrorist cells, terrorist acts close to the RAF Fairford Air Base. He was the sixth person to be taken into custody and then released on bail in this current investigation. I'm Paul Stevens. This is Fox News.
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20: And away we go. Hello to October. Hello to all the alums coming to town. It's a homecoming weekend there in Champaign. Illini and Purdue football coming up. And, man, we got lots to talk about. We're the Illini guys. It's a sports spectacular. Whether you're hearing us at the tip of the state, down south, over in Indiana, up in Michigan, in Wisconsin, in Iowa, or Missouri, we say hello and welcome. Larry Smith, Mike Hegley, Brad Sturdy. We've got Matt Stevens joining us in a few minutes talking about this team. Gee, no drama this week with the Illini football. That's coming up. We'll talk a little basketball as well. Mike talked to a Purdue insider that he tells us was hilarious. We'll take his word for it. This guy's pretty funny. Because listen, it's Purdue football. Not real good right now. Anyway, guys, Illinois-Purdue homecoming. Always excited time to kind of get people in. And listen, even though Illinois struggled last week against Ohio State, should be a good crowd this week at Geese Memorial Stadium.
21: Yeah, it should be fun. I think this is maybe the Illinois needs this to be their get-right game, where they kind of figure some things out and have a big win and get ready for some tougher games that are coming up on the schedule. If they can win this one, and then maybe they get some confidence heading into the rest of the season. But should be a good homecoming game atmosphere. Should be a lot of fans there. And maybe Illinois will have a defensive coordinator or not. Who knows?
22: Let's just hope they have the opportunity to make Purdue lose another Big Ten game in a row, because you do not want to be the team that Purdue breaks their 2-year streak or whatever it is right now in Big Ten losses. Don't make it be Illinois.
21: Thanks for bringing that up, Mike. Appreciate that.
20: Oh, boy, I never thought about that. Yeah, that would be bad.
22: I'm the glass quarter full.
21: Oh, Mike. Thanks, man. If there's anything in bad karma, you just brought it out. You just brought it out, Mike.
20: Tough weekend last weekend at Ohio State with the big loss. But, of course, the big story the ousting or the departure, if you will, of defensive coordinator Bobby Houck. Fellas, you know, we knew that this might be a tough go, this new look. We probably didn't think it would happen in September that they'd make a change.
21: Yeah, it's not common for a team to only give a guy four games to figure it out. But when you only have nine guys on the field and you're not getting play calls down to the field, that's bad, right? I mean, those are bad things for a defensive coordinator. We didn't know, but the big strength of Barry Lenny's offense is putting 11 guys on the field. We thought it was maybe tricky play calling, but now it's just they have all 11 guys that take the field. See, it's baby steps. But no, I think it's going to be interesting to see what they do and how they play the game. I don't think they're going to be able to make any kind of wholesale changes or anything like that, but I think just having a better organization possibly. Brett Bielema is a defensive guy, right? I mean, that's his thing. So, he wants it to be much better than it has been.
22: Yeah, I got a buddy who just got back from Montana. He said the fish were biting and just was a fantastic vacation. So, obviously, he must have called Bobby and said, hey, come on out and join him. I think we're gonna have to see if this defense is capable of getting off the field on third downs. That would be a novel thing. Not allowing a score right before the half. There's several ways we can measure the small things that will help them hopefully start their ascent, and not be quite in the place they were defensively last week.
20: Want to get to more on the defense and hear from Brett Bielema here in a moment. But guys, the other side of this was the Illinois offense actually performing better than I just saw somebody post over the week than what the Texas offense did in its first three quarters before they found their game down in Austin earlier this month.
21: Yeah, the Illinois offense is not the problem for sure. It's been on the defensive side of the ball. I mean, obviously, they did leave some points out there even against Ohio State where they could add more, but this is a team that can put up points on offense. They've established a little bit of a running game. They've got a quarterback who can really do it. A great wide receiver in Colin Dixon. This is a good, really good offense. The other side of the ball is definitely the issue that we're all dealing with.
22: Yeah. Nobody's going to have a problem with Barry Lenny Jr. His way of getting this offense ready to go for the season under a new quarterback and getting that offensive line gelled, it's been really good. And one wonders if Jayshon Platt is able to come back in the next week or two, just how good this offense could be if you've got somebody stretching the defenders and forcing them to take another yard or two back when they line up at the line of scrimmage.
20: Barry Bielema earlier this week, talking about the back to the defensive coordinator and the ouster of or the departure, again, I should say, of Bobby Houck. Let's get our verbs right. Houck no longer the defensive coordinator. Talking about this week's plans. And here he is earlier in the week talking to the media.
0: And Coach, you talked about just the communication piece of on defense. How do you think those guys have responded so far from this week?
12: Well, the test will come Saturday, but I forced some things. We forced some things from a staffing standpoint, but I think our guys, as always, we got great kids in this building, especially on the defense side of the ball. I talked to a couple of those team leaders on Sunday and Monday and just really liked their responses, I would expect. And obviously, the proof in the pudding will be Saturday.
13: Playing better defensively. Are there specific things you're sort of targeting that you'd like to
12: see? Yeah, I think, bottom line is, I think anybody on defense would tell you offense and special teams, when you're on the field and you get a call, right, whatever the situation, first down, second down, third down, if it's a special teams play, you want to have confidence in that call when you hear it, right, and then be able to transcend it into the way you play. I think anytime you get your feet in the ground, get your eyes locked in to where they need to be and react to the play, offensive players have one distinct advantage, right? They know the play, they know the snap count, they know what they're doing after the ball is snapped. Defensive players have to react, right? And I think the better you can prepare your defensive players before the ball is snapped, to be ready for what the action may be, makes them play better, and that's hopefully the goal.
13: Whichever way you go from a play caller standpoint defensively, presumably going to be the first time they've done that for you here. So what have you learned about that person throughout the course of the
12: season? I think the biggest thing for our defense, I've never had this, right, where you've had a transition of coordinator within the season. So I think the response of the staff has been really, really strong. I met with a play caller last night. I told him, hey, come in. So we met, it might have been 10 o'clock or so when he walked in because I just wanted to know after we had everything scripted, we went through everything. Just extremely confident. I've actually kind of pulled a couple guys together to come up and help with what it is. Obviously, got one voice making calls, which is going to be obviously Saturday's first sight of that. But I have a lot of confidence in what we're doing. And, I think for me personally, you know, waking up Sunday morning, not knowing what was going to happen to when I went to bed Sunday night, I felt a lot better about where we're going. I didn't make that action happen, but it was a part of the day. So every day I just felt a little bit more confident. And I think more than anything, our kids feel better, right, as the week has gone along. And I think that's the part I'm looking forward to Saturday.
1: All right. That's Brett Bielema. One of the guys in the room was our man, Matt Stevens, who's the Illini Guys football writer and analyst. Matt, you wrote a column that it's just kind of, the word you used was weird right now involving the Illinois defense. Look, Bielema choosing not to reveal who's going to call the shots in his presser on Monday. I don't know if I've ever heard of that. Usually you kind of say so-and-so, the linebacker coach, or I'm going to call it whatever. But it is unusual that he took that route.
2: Yeah, he's decided that secrecy is his only form of, you know, advantage right now on defense, I guess. Hard to argue with that, but I find it hard to believe that anybody related to Purdue's offense really gives a darn who's calling the plays, and let alone if you don't want to tell us who's calling the plays, he didn't want to tell us where that person was going to be located on Saturday. I don't know how that provides a competitive advantage for Purdue either. So as I wrote Larry on the column, after 8 months of weird with Bobby Hauk and this 3-3-5 and the reasons behind it and why we did it and what was going on the field and the nine guys on the field and the inability to get the plays going down and the, you know, short yarded situations in which they still only have three defensive linemen lined up at the line of scrimmage, like all of those things being weird, Brett Bielema decided, I guess, to double down on weird and not give any details about anything and hope that the secrecy allows them to get stops on third down and get off the field and prevent Purdue from, you know, doing what they have done against comparable opponents like UCLA, and Wake Forest, which is score a lot of points.
21: Matt, what is the, you know, when we look at this defense, I don't see a schematic change. They're going to play the same style. What's going to change?
2: Well,
21: besides 11 players, okay,
2: right, we're going to go with putting 11 players on the field helps. Getting the play down to the field helps. I think they're going to change. So here's the thing, Brad, is that I think Mike and Tim Simpson, when I did the emergency pod earlier this week on IlliniGuys.com, there's things that can change operationally that I think Brett Bielema wanted to have changed, whether or not Bobby was going to call it or not. And I think that was the genesis of this whole thing with Bobby, which was, you know, Brett wants to change the operation, meaning how we do basic things like call a defensive play, call a coverage, call a front, get it down to the players. And then just give the 11 guys who are going to be on defense some confidence. I think that there was going to be some changes in that regard. Do I think there's going to be massive schematic changes? No. I would imagine somebody like, one of the Montana guys, either it's Ronnie Bradford or Roger Cooper, is going to call this defense. That's my guess. But if Bielema wants to completely throw the baby out with the bathwater, Archie McDaniel is sitting there with 20 years of experience calling the defense, and if you want to call it the old way you did it, like Archie can do that. And so there are different paths, I guess, that Illinois could go. But I mean, I don't foresee in a matter of days that they can just completely flip everything they've done over the last 8 months and say, hey, we're just going to call a completely different defense. This is about trying to get guys like Matthew Bailey and Xavier Scott and Jaheim Clark in that secondary some confidence and figure out a way to get to the quarterback with what they have up front.
22: Is there a way to get Xavier Scott rekindled, you know, so far this season? And it's only four games in, but many fans have been disappointed by his effect on the team, especially considering he is reportedly the highest compensated player on defense.
2: Yeah, he needs to play better. That'd be one way to do it, because his position coach didn't change. It's still Corey Parker. I know Roddy Bradford has some say in what Xavier Scott does, but like he needs to play better. He needs to act like the Xavier Scott that we saw before the injury. Because this passive things and this kind of non-aggressive way of playing that he's gone through for four games, that's just not going to work. And I think a lot of that has to do, I'm not entirely sure, but I think a lot of this has to do with the scheme change. I think they basically, he was one of those guys, Mike, that didn't go through spring. And so this is all hitting him really, really fast, and he's never played in this type of a defensive system. And so is there things coverage-wise that Corey Parker can do to get him back on track? I think absolutely, but I think this if you're talking about somebody who, if the injury hadn't happened, was going to be playing in the three-letter league right now instead of coming back to Illinois, Xavier Scott's got to take some responsibility and just play better himself. That's the way I see it.
21: Matt, we've seen a lot of talk about this game and the Illinois offense being good. Purdue's pass defense is arguably the worst in the nation, perhaps. So is this going to be a game where we see Illinois kind of just move the field up and down, move the ball up and down the field with the passing game?
2: I would think so. And I think one of the encouraging things, Brad, you saw on Saturday in Columbus was that they really did shade coverage to Colin Dixon. And you saw Hudson Clement and Braden Trimble really take charge and understand that it was their day. And they really made some plays. You even saw Ty Robinson make more plays than he has since the, you know, catch against UAB at the end of the first half. I mean, you're seeing wide receivers step up in the way of Colin Dixon having a historic start to the season, and you knew defenses were going to shade over to him. And you're finding that now that they're even more healthy as they continue to go along, Justin Stepp has developed a really, really good core of wide receivers in that room that can really take charge, and you really can't focus on one of them. And then Caden Hauser's done a really, really good job of protecting the football for the most part. When he's not trying to force it to Colin Dixon, and he would admit to you that those two interceptions he's thrown this year are completely on him, but he's made some really, really big time NFL type throws, especially in Columbus last week. And if he gets protection like he has, I mean, I think he got sacked twice against Columbus, and that was the most he's gotten sacked all year in a game. Like, if he gets protection like they have been all year, I think that he feels confident that he can spread the football around and get the job done. And Illinois is also now a two-pronged attack with Barry Lunney and Bart Miller being able to figure out some stuff that they've been able to do, especially some of those big-time runs that you've seen in the run game. It's a two-pronged attack now, and I'm really excited to see what they can draw up against a Purdue defense that just continues to struggle and struggle and struggle with completely new players again after Barry Odom flipped the roster with 80-plus new players.
22: Yeah, maybe Kevin Kane not being flipped is a part of it, but
2: yeah,
22: how did he get the job as DC?
2: Because Kevin's a really, really good defensive coach, and I know that it's hard for people to understand and believe, but he got the job here at Illinois because he was calling a really, really good defense at SMU. He was part of one of the cooks in the kitchen that was part of the number one ranked total defense in 2022. And quite frankly, there were a lot of people that when Ryan Walters left for Purdue, they thought Kevin Kane was going to be the defensive play caller here at Illinois. So I do think that there's a personnel. And oh, by the way, his head coach is a defensive guy too. And Barry Odom was a longtime defensive coordinator in a lot of different leagues. So I think it's a personnel flip that Purdue has completely had. I think that they knew that they were going to struggle a little bit on defense. And they were going to try to rely on the idea of Ryan Brown being able to put up a lot of points. If you saw the UCLA game that they played in the Rose Bowl a couple of weeks ago, they were in a competitive football game with a UCLA team that's undefeated because they kept scoring. They just couldn't get stops on defense. So I really, really think that Kevin, if given the opportunity, can make integral progress with this defense. And like you said, Mike, in the opener, I do believe that I don't think Purdue's going to go 0-9 in the Big Ten this year. I think they're going to get somebody, and it's going to be because they've made integral progress from week to week with this defense.
20: Matt Stevens, Illini Guys football writer and analyst. We appreciate it. Looking for your stuff on the website this week on IlliniGuys.com. Thanks so much.
2: Hey, thanks, guys. Appreciate it.
20: All right, Matt Stevens joining us right there. Stay with us. Much more to come here on the Illini Guys Sports Spectacular, all on the Illini Guys Radio Network. We'll hear more from the other side. But also recruiting stuff. Remember we were talking last week about all the basketball recruits that were on campus. One name in particular has got a lot of buzz here this week. We'll talk about that and much more coming up next.
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20: Welcome back here to the show. 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By the way, folks, we haven't talked about the volleyball team. Out west, taking on a couple of ranked teams in Washington and then Oregon as well. But they're 10-3, six-match win streak coming in. So thrilled for them. Men's basketball getting started. Basketball practices, we talked about, again, you're in that 42-day window, so now they're starting. Brad, you posted some stuff earlier this week, a report from practice on IlliniGuys.com. It feels like that the coaches, everyone kind of right now, pretty much where they had hoped to be

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1: And things are doing everything. They started this week and had a really good start to the practice season. And I think they're figuring out who's going to be in that rotation, because there's a ton of competition for those last three rotation spots. And it's going to be very, very fun to watch.
2: Yeah, there's guys for the first time. I mean, Underwood may have the opportunity to really go fully 10 deep. We'll see if he can do that. But you talk about competition. There's been incredible competition to see who's going to be the next group of Illini basketball signees. And unlike the past, it's almost as if there's a line ready to go, as opposed to Illinois having to go out and look under every rock. How is that shaping up for the Illini?
1: Yeah, obviously, they had the big recruiting weekend a week ago, and they've got now and more guys on the campus this weekend. You know, the big name from the previous visit was Darius Wobbington. He was Indiana, Illinois, and Arizona seemed to be the three at the top of his list. Indiana's given him a big NIL package, is what I'm told. But Illinois and Arizona are right there, and they're always going to be right there. They're teams that have done a really good job. And I think there were a lot of rumors and sources saying he was going to commit this weekend. And he says he's going to wait a little longer, which I think is good. Gets him further away from some of those visits and starting to look for his fit as opposed to just the bag or a little bit of excitement, you know, on a visit. And I think then the other guy is this weekend, they have one of the top players in the country in 2028, five-star guard Brady Pettigrew, who was from Bolingbrook. And he was, you know, he's the guy who a lot of people are talking about him reclassifying into 2027 as well. That's the rumor going around. We'll see what happens with Brady. But he had a great visit to Michigan, obviously. You know, they're defending national champions, lots to sell there. Of course, a different coach, but still. Big time program. And then he's coming to Illinois this weekend, and Illinois has an opportunity to really sell him on being the next guard, star guard, because they pretty much, I mean, kind of look at what Illinois has done in the backcourt from Io to Kasparis to, you know, Keaton Wagler, now to Quentin Coleman. They've got that freshman guard that can come in, and Pettigrew can be that next guy in that list if he so chooses.
2: If you go ahead, Brad, just for real quick, just describe a little bit of Pettigrew's game, just for fans who may not be keeping up.
1: He was MVP of the EYBL 16U. He's got a game. He's a combo guard. He can really score the ball. He can shoot it from deep, gets the rim. He's athletic. He's physical. He knows how to play. The one thing he also a good distributor as well. He can rebound for his position. Does a lot of things well. But the thing I like most about him is he is not afraid of anything. He's not afraid of any moment. Like he wants to take a big shot. He wants to be the guy to make a play. And you saw that when he played in the summer. And he's just an extremely talented kid who, when you look at him as only being a 2028 recruit and you think about how he still has potentially two more years of high school, the sky is the limit with this kid.
3: Yeah, Brad, I want to get back to this year's team. You talked about Brad Underwood maybe going, you know, Mike, you've mentioned, go 8, 9 to 10 deep even. Underwood has kind of reluctantly done that. He hasn't gone to a 9th or 10th man very often. Could you see that happen? And you mentioned on the IlliniGuys.com boards again several days ago that this may be a team that plays much faster. And if as a result, will they then have to go deeper as a result to keep up with that pace?
1: Yeah, I think so. I think if they're going to keep up and they're going to play at this fast pace, they're going to have to play more people. And I don't think they mind doing that. I mean, I think that this is just kind of last year you saw Illinois play very slow pace. And when they had Marcus Damask, they played through him, they played the slow pace. Why did they do that? Well, because that's the best way for them to be efficient. What they're looking at now is I think the best way for them to be efficient now is to get up and down a little more, get out and run. Get these guys let these guys be athletic. You know, guys like, I mean, we've seen one of the best athletes to come through in a long time in Lincoln Williams. I mean, he's a freak and he's a freshman and that's the guy who wants to get out and run, you know, a thoroughbred, right? So I think you're going to see them do more of that. There's still going to be a half court game in college basketball. There always is, especially when you get in the postseason, where you're going to have to play through some guys like play through Merker or whatever, use ball.

0: screen actions with Coleman or Vox or whoever it is. But the reality is that they're going to have more opportunities, more athletes, and more length, even more length than last year when they're the tallest team in the country. And they can get out and run. And it's going to be exciting to see how they use all these pieces.
1: Especially with the size that they've put together, coupled with the ability to score. It's amazing, but you could see a scenario where a guy as good as Merck could be the third or fourth highest scorer in the game, and Illinois would be just fine with that because of the rest of the team. It's impressive what they've put together.
2: Even saw some comments on the board about, you know, if Tommy is your fifth option, how this team is really, really good. Tomislav and Ivicic. Meanwhile, the women also getting started, Brad. And again, a lot of hope and optimism here with them. You know, many believe they'll begin the season in the top 25. Again, preseason polls don't mean anything. It's more a sign of respect. But it also, I think, will show just how far this program has come under Shauna Greene, with their entire, most of the nucleus back from last year, and setting sights on a high finish in the Big Ten and potentially hosting NCAA tournament rounds. So that's a privilege that's reserved for the top four seeds in each region in the tournament.
0: Yeah, this is a team that has a lot of returning talent. They're a year older. They were young last year. We talked about last year, said this team was more talented maybe than the team from the year before, but they were very young. Now they're not that young. And they brought in impact players in the offseason, players like Divine Burridge, who's the top 10 player nationally. They are recruiting at a really high level, and they're retaining at an even higher level. They get back some healthy players too, some players that were hurt a little bit. And man, it's exciting on that women's side. It's been, I will say this, I haven't been this excited about women's basketball ever at Illinois. And that goes back to, and I'm old, so I remember when they had, you know, Ashley Bergeron and playing for and going to the Sweet 16 and all those things. But it's impressive what Shauna Greene's done. And I think this is a team that has the opportunity to get that top four seed if they have a good year, if things break right and they stay healthy, and be a top 16 team in the tourney. And man, to get to a Sweet 16 on the women's side, it doesn't have the same parity it has on the men's side. So when you get there, it's a big deal.
1: Yeah. And it's such a rare time for Illinois sports. You get both teams now basically being NCAA teams for sure, and maybe Sweet 16 and Final Four in the same season. I'm not certain Illinois has ever seen anything like this.
2: It'd be very impressive. We can't wait to follow both teams throughout the season here. Stay with us right now. We're talking football homecoming weekend. Purdue is in town, and the story on the Boilers, as Kegley's already told us, be ready to be entertained. That conversation's up next.
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2: Welcome back here to the show, Larry, Mike, and Brad. You know, Mike each week does a fantastic job with a preview segment of Eye on the Illini early each week during the football season, looking ahead to the opponent on Saturday, and he did it again this week. Ryan Dowd, the Purdue insider, talking about the Boilermakers, who have really, really struggled in recent years, but they at the same time, they have found a way to have Illinois' number more times than we would like. Let's listen into that part of the conversation from the Eye on the Illini podcast.
1: Before the season starts, Illini fans were like, yeah, we'll beat the Boilers. We'll go beat Michigan State. But now all of a sudden, with the defense being a challenge and the turnover in the defensive coordinator position, I think Illinois looks at its image in the mirror of a team who can move the ball and a team who can't stop anybody. Is that a fair assessment, Ryan?
7: Well, I think it's a fair assessment in a lot of ways. That I went and did a little statistical digging just to learn a bit more about Illinois and not just let my preconceived perceptions define what I was thinking. And it looks like their weaknesses might be a little bit different. It looks like Illinois is struggling against the pass. Purdue's really struggling against everything defensively, if I'm just being real honest. It feels like whatever the team du jour decides to do, the opponent, if they decide to pass, Purdue will let them pass. They decide to run, Purdue will let them run. But the big thing they've struggled with is getting off the field on third down. It's been epidemic. It's a real problem. And these two could be having a tickle fight on Saturday.
1: Well, Illinois will raise you one, because the other thing they have is at the end of the half, they always let the other team score right before half. And so
7: it's awesome.
1: Yeah, it's like, see, what could happen that would be bad? How about an opponent score right before the half? And it's been that way. Illinois has struggled in terms of that. And I think, you know, Brett Bielema, it all came to a head with Bobby Hawk and Brett agreeing that maybe, you know, there's a different route to go. Bobby's back fishing in Montana, probably as we speak. And the Illini will be having a new defensive coordinator or interim or acting. But Brett is going to keep that under wraps until game time. I don't think there's much chance of them going to another defense. I'm not certain how you could pull that off in 5 days. But then again, the defense hasn't been spectacular as it's worked right now. But my guess is if I was Brett Bielema, and thankfully for Illini fans, I am not. But I would just say, you know, this defense is supposed to cause havoc and shock. And instead of having it cause havoc and shock for Illini and Illini fans, I think I would go in for a penny, in for a pound, and start blitzing from every angle I could and figure if we're going to give up some big plays, we're also going to get some hits on the quarterback, and we're also going to get some tackles for loss and maybe some turnovers.
7: Yeah, what's ailing you guys is a similar thing. It's ailing Purdue in that Purdue's not hitting the quarterback enough. They're allowing guys to step up in the pocket and then do whatever they wanted to do. If they want to roll out and take their time, set their feet, make a pass, they can. If they want to roll, move the pocket, and then decide to tuck it and run, Purdue's defense won't be there. Purdue's got, I think the personnel is better than last year, which you saw Purdue last year as a team that was, they didn't look like they belonged in the Big Ten. And this year you have some guys. I think if I were going to diagnose Purdue's problem, speed is one of the problems generally, but I think bigger than that, the scheme is just dog meat. It's a sad thing to watch. And the biggest thing is Purdue is allowing, just like Illinois, allowing the opponent to sit back there and pick them apart. And it's painful to watch. Me and my fellow Boiled Sports guys, we went out to LA to watch Purdue lose out the West Coast. We like to do that now. Last year, we went out to Washington and watched them lose. And we've already decided next year we'll go to Oregon and watch them lose. But it's one of those things. It's a special type of sadism. When you make the decision, you probably already know it's going to happen. And UCLA, I think Purdue stopped them twice all day, but really UCLA was just going up and down the field on Purdue. And when Purdue needed to stop, they couldn't get it. When they needed to get off the field, I mean, I think if this is the game I remember, I think it was like 8 of 9 third downs or something like that. It was horrendous. And we're at the point, and I don't know if you're at this, and I don't know if you have your finger on the pulse of the fans in the form of Twitter or other social media, but we're at the point now where we're all beating each other up. You've got a group that's very sarcastic, and I put myself in that. And then you've got a group that is blaming the trustees and the old athletic director and saying they're not paying enough. And then you've got a group that's saying it's coaching. I just, it's a world of hurt, and it feels like there's no way out. There's no light at the end of the tunnel. That's the hardest thing. I don't know if you saw this when Illinois announced the firing of Hawk. Purdue fans were gleefully living vicariously through you guys and saying, what's that like? So, I don't know. Do you know the story of Purdue's defensive coordinator right now about why Purdue fans are already critical?
1: I don't, because Kevin Kane, former Illini defensive coach. So what did he do to get on the wrong side of the Purdue fandom?
7: This is it's a two-step process, what he did. He got hired by Coach Walters after he left Illinois and put the worst defense I've ever seen as a Purdue fan on the field. I mean, they ranked it in the 130s in many categories. And he gets canned by Walters before the season's over. And then Coach Odom gives him another look and hires him back after firing a defensive coordinator last year. And Purdue fans were up in arms because they were like, you brought this guy, all the defensive coordinators. And one of the things that I bragged about that I thought would be one of Odom's biggest assets was a deep Rolodex where he knew a lot of guys and he could call whoever he wanted, maybe, you know, call a friend of a friend who's doing something really inventive. We were all hopeful that good things would happen. Instead, we get this guy, and everybody was waiting to be critical. And then this year, he's given us no reason to be anything but not shocked. I mean, like, it's insane how similar they are. There's a post on Twitter, one of our buddies at Boiled Sports, he posted a statistical comparison of the 2024 and the 2026 Boiler defense, and they're almost the same. This is not, it wasn't just Coach Walter's unusual safety drop back into the other county formation that was the problem. As it turns out, the way they're being prepared is also a problem. And Purdue is in the same position in Illinois. Many Purdue fans are asking the question, if you were to fire him, how do you install new parts? How do you shine this up? Because there's not much to shine right now.
1: Yeah, I think where I've always landed as a guy who's coached some AAU basketball and had the fortune to play high school sports. Nobody was recruiting me to do anything. But I've always felt like it was the talent. Like, you could have all the guys like me who understand the game, who hustle. But if you get a real athlete out there, they just, you know, the superiority comes. And I think the Illinois and Purdue and, you know, et cetera, Iowa, even to some extent, they just need to find a way to get more purse strings, because you're never going to have as much money as Ohio State. But when Ohio State's running between 40 and 50 and you're at 19, that's a tough road to hoe. And I think it's really hard. There's always been a differentiation in college sports. We all know that.
7: Right.
1: But I do think now that the big money can donate and it doesn't have to be under the table, you know, where you're, because now, you know, like, a billionaire wasn't going to put money in a shoebox because you didn't want the tax man to come after you. And you'd be like Al Capone, you know, you get arrested for by the IRS, you know. So the big money comes in and you can turn a program around. And the other thing is, if you take a look what Brett Bielema's done, Illinois was a horrible program under Lovie Smith, but it was a disaster. 63-0 to Iowa, you know. I mean, it was a disaster. Brett Bielema comes in and within 5 years has won back-to-back 19 games, which has never, ever been done in Illinois football.
7: Wow.
1: But, you know, I think Brett, it was his own worst enemy, because I think they figured, well, we don't have to pay as much. Illinois ramped up to $19 or $20 million this year, but the rest of the, or many teams in the Big Ten, you know, Wisconsin went up to 25 or 30, you know. Mm-hmm. So you, when you get a good coach, you think, well, you know, I can cut some corners here because he's really good and I don't have to worry about it. You'd rather be like Ryan Day, who may or may not be a great coach. Who the hell knows?
7: We'll never know. Exactly.
1: But at $50 million a year, he'll probably collect 3 to 4 titles and everybody will go like this. And so to me, if you want to make an omelet, you got to break some eggs. Right. And that's where and then you go the other the other challenge is, you know, Columbus is sitting there with 100 years of football tradition where their boosters and their athletic department do whatever is necessary to win. I'm not saying cheat, although there's probably some going on, but they do what's necessary to win, whether it's, you know, state-of-the-art facilities or this, that, or the other thing. Illinois and Purdue don't have that. They don't have a 100-year history of that, and they don't have a metropolitan area of a million people. If you're just going to walk around with a cup and say, here, contribute to the Ohio State football program, if you got a million people, there's a lot of businesses that you can just get some change in, and you're going to raise some money. You try that in West Lafayette or Champaign-Urbana, and 100 and, you know, less than 150,000 people, that's a little different. So there's a lot of things going on that make it harder, and then so that means you have to be better than your competition in some areas, and that's not easy to do.
7: Yeah, I think the hard thing for Purdue fans may be harder than knowing that that we're watching the third straight season where they're a punchline, as is the fact that IU has been so good the last 2 years, and the contrast, the direct contrast of that is real tough to swallow. IU has, they have an inherent advantage right now because they have a consortium of about 7 billionaires that have pledged a certain amount of money for a 3-year period that was headed up. Cignetti smartly got Mark Cuban on the phone, and then he brought these guys and girls together to raise the funds. And IU's not at the top of the league, but they're a respectable place. And so you have many Purdue fans saying, why can't they do that, as if they don't understand economics and math, which there are plenty of math-minded people at Purdue. They have to understand this is a different level. So that said, being at the very bottom of the conference is something that is, it, again, not only are they playing at that level, but the numbers look at that level. And then the next thing that I say as a Purdue fan is, when Purdue was looking to hire this coach, we at Boiled Sports, we do this thing every time. We've had to do it too many times the last couple of decades there, where we'll put together a coaching search. And the thing that we were like, we need an offensive innovator, because that's the only thing that has ever worked at Purdue. And then they go back into the loving arms of a horrible defensive first-minded philosophy, and it doesn't work at Purdue. And it doesn't work at Purdue, we surmise, because of the fact that you're like, okay, you want to go toe-to-toe physically with teams, it's going to be really, really difficult. So we've seen it with – this feels like, for the old guys, feels like a Jim Coletto-type team more than anything, because you're like, okay, we think we can really square up with these teams. The difference with Coletto and Odom is Coletto had beef, man. Those guys were big. And when Tiller came in, he utilized it differently. But that size, it was apparent because a lot of those guys went on to the NFL. Now Purdue really doesn't have the size to stack up against the elite in the conference. And you look at the money, Purdue would probably be okay if they're in the ACC or the Big 12, like monetarily. But I still think they'd be getting their clock cleaned in those conferences right now, too. So really doesn't matter.
1: Yeah, well, Illinois, we went through that when Gary Moeller came down from Michigan and decided Illinois was going to win with an offensive line and a cloud of dust and 3 runs. And that was one of the most horrific 3-year periods that any Big Ten teams ever had to go through.
7: Even for all the bad things you've done, you didn't deserve that.
1: Yeah. And so we've talked a little bit about this. And so what we do on Eye on the Illini is, and we've been doing this for the 5 years since we started, every week I ask for a preview. It's nothing formal, but I just ask, you kind of give some highlights, like offensively. I will tell you, Ryan Brown looks like John Elway crossed with Brett Favre whenever Illinois is around. So
7: he did. That introduction was pretty rough. I mean, that was insane. And, Purdue put up a lot of points that day. That was in Illinois, right? When he had his introduction, right?
1: No, that might have been the infamous game over in Purdue. That was horrible. It was just,
7: it was wild. And Purdue still lost.
1: No, it's he was amazing. And is he going to do that? Are we going to see another 80% passing accuracy? Because Illinois' defense has turned some people into just unbelievably accurate passers this year.
7: I kind of feel like looking at the stats. Here's the thing that I look at, okay? And we know this. You and I both know this because we've been watching football a long time, that a lot of defense and a lot of getting up for one game is very possible, right? Playing above yourself is very possible. I think Belima is a good coach. I think he's a guy that can motivate guys. I've seen him do some things that I didn't understand when he did it, and they turned out to be pretty good. The last couple of years, he's called out Illinois players publicly, which I was like, I don't know if that works in this era, and it turned out to work. He knew the personalities well enough, I guess, that they were the right guys to call out. I kind of feel like we'll see the best version of Illinois just because this is what happens. Teams get right against Purdue. It's just a fact. Now, will Ryan Brown throw the ball? I think he will. I think he'll be pretty effective throwing the ball just because of the scheme problems are going to exist still. That said, I think Illinois can do enough to get around Purdue's defense all day long.
2: 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All right, stay with us. Much more to come. 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Who was solid last week and who's the surprise team this week? 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
2: Want to give a shout out to the Chicago White Sox, baby. How about that? Three straight 100 loss seasons. Not only do they make the playoffs, but they beat Houston to advance to the ALDS. Baseball has never seen anything like it. They have that kind of just gross lack of success and put it all together here in 2026.
0: Yeah, it's usually when they just try and not lose 100, right? And then here they are, they're in the division series. So it's pretty cool. It's fun to see the White Sox there. Who'd have thunk the White Sox would be advancing and the Cubs would almost get no hit on the first night of the playoffs. So different.
1: Was that losing worth waiting for the playoff season? I'm just trying to figure out the math on that if I was a White Sox fan.
0: Mike, you're a Cowboys fan. You should know.
1: 30 years.
2: Oh,
1: 30 years.
2: All right, let's get to our picks. By the way, last week, Brad and Mike both going 3-1 on their picks. Larry going 2-2 on his. Let's get things started at Geese. Illini and Boilermakers. Brad, who you got?
0: I'll take the Illini. I think the Illini offense is going to put up a ton of points, and I think the defense finds a way to be just good enough to get the about 10-point win.
1: Yeah, Illinois better win this. I mean, good Lord. After what we heard from Purdue Insider, Illinois, they've got to win.
2: Yeah, I've got to go Illinois as well. I just think that it's Purdue's really bad. If they lose, boy, it's bad because you've got at Michigan State and then Oregon later on, and then you've got still Maryland, but UCLA, and it's just, yeah, it wouldn't be good. All right, going Illini across the board. Staying in the Big Ten, Ohio State and Iowa.
0: I just think Ohio State's talent, so talented. And, you know, they always have the bailout, just throw it up to their wideout, Jeremiah Smith or Marvin Harrison Jr., whatever wideout, whatever first round draft pick they have at wide receiver, Jackson Smith and Jigba, whoever it is, right? So, but I just think Ohio State's too talented on offense. I think even though Iowa's going to be so sound defensively and disciplined, Ohio State's got too much for them.
1: Yeah, I see Iowa slogging this like they did to Indiana last year. And I think a 15-13 or 17-10 score is what Ohio State's going to win by. It won't be nearly as big as what Ohio State fans would like, but it's pretty good coming out of Iowa with the W.
2: I'm going to go for the upset, the Hawkeyes getting this one done in Iowa City. Like you said, almost got it done last year against Indiana, came through against Michigan. I just think that defense, I'm going to go with what Jay Stevens said, the Ohio State insider on the show last week, about how this Ohio State team is just not the same as what it has been the past couple of years. Jeremiah Smith notwithstanding, I think they find a way to get it done. We'll see if I'm right. Okay, let's jump over to the SEC, Florida. Hey, the Gators undefeated, huge win over Ole Miss last week, and now they're on the road at Mizzou. Gators or Tigers, who you got?
0: Yeah, this is that old bounce back game, right? Can you play well 2 weeks in a row after you get the big win? I think they will. I think the Gators will take care of Missouri because, as Mike says, Missouri doesn't beat teams that are better than them.
1: Yeah, I think Missouri's in trouble. And one wonders if Eli maybe should have moved along to another school when he was a little bit hotter of a commodity.
2: Yeah, possibly. I'm going with the Gators right now. I believe in John Sumrall, what he's got going down in Gainesville. Staying in the SEC, Alabama at Mississippi State, the Bulldogs ranked in the top 25 this week. But are they for real? Their biggest test yet?
0: Roll Tide. I think Bama takes this one.
1: Yeah, I actually think that Alabama would be my pick as well. Should be they're surprisingly well coached for a guy that everybody in Alabama likes to go back and forth on. Is he good or not? He's good.
2: Let's get back to the Big Ten. A couple of games we want to finish off with here. By the way, I'm going to go with Alabama as well. I should say that. Okay, Michigan and Minnesota. Wolverines or Gophers?
0: Man, I don't know. It depends. If this game was, would you pick Western Michigan over Minnesota? No, probably not. So does that mean you take Michigan because they beat Michigan, right? So no, I don't know. I'll go with the Wolverines. I think they bounce. They can have the bounce back and get the win.
1: I think after PJ rubbed his hand on the blood, I think he's ready to go this week, and he's going to be looking for Wolverine blood.
2: I'm going Gophers as well. Listen, if I can pick Hawkeyes, I can pick Gophers. Either I'm going to look just, you know, like Kreskin, or I'm going to look like a total idiot next week. So one of the two, I'll wear either title. Finally, Washington and USC. Trojans trying to bounce back.
0: Yeah, this is an interesting one. USC is one of the best offenses in the country. They really do. They also do not have one of the best defenses in the country. So it's a Lincoln Riley coach team. I'm going to go with, I think USC does win this game, though. I don't know why. I just have a feeling that they're going to pull out this win over Washington. And Washington has been a little bit, I thought they would be a little bit better than they are this year. And so maybe they get the right ship, but I'm going with the Trojans.
1: I think Washington's going to pull this out. I think Lincoln is going to be stumbling, bumbling to the finish line this year. I said at the start of the season, Michigan and USC were the two most overrated teams in the top 25.
2: Well, yes, you did. And so far, you may not be wrong. We will see what happens. I will join Sturdy in picking the Trojans, getting the win, bounce back. By the way, how about hats off to Oregon losing Dante Moore the way they did? And the former Nebraska starter, the true junior, third year in college, Dylan Raiola coming in relief and looking outstanding for the Oregon Ducks in that one. Okay, hey, we got to run. Appreciate our guests stopping by. Thanks to you as well. Enjoy homecoming. Be safe and get out there and have some fun. We'll talk to you next week on the Sports Spectacular powered by IlliniGuys.com.
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16: The midterm blitz continues today. I'm Ann Carrick, Fox News. President Trump looking to boost Republican turnout.
17: The president rallies in Ohio this evening, a state he won by double digits 2 years ago. He spent Friday night in reliably red Alabama telling supporters in Mobile,
18: I don't need the votes. I'm doing this, and I'm not running for anything. But you're going to think of me as on the ballot, right? Everybody promise?
17: President Trump plans to hit dozens of states between now and the November 3rd elections, though his approval ratings nationwide have slipped. He dismisses those numbers, but concedes the party in power historically loses seats in midterm elections. Jared Halpern, Fox News.
16: A former Cornell University student filing a civil lawsuit against the school says she was drugged and gang raped in 2024. Fox's Eric Shawn.
19: The reports say that the Cornell student did tell the campus police that she was raped, but it seems that someone withheld that. New York Governor Kathy Hochul now appointing State Attorney General Tish James to investigate the Cornell co-ed identified as Jane Doe in court documents. Her claims that in 2024, she was drunk and drugged when seven members of the Chi Phi fraternity raped her for hours at their frat house. She gave a statement to Cornell University police, and new reports say that she did tell them she was raped, but that may not have been passed on to the district attorney.
16: The DA initially did not bring charges, saying the statement reported she agreed to the sexual activity. A 25-year-old dual UK-Iranian national man arrested Thursday on suspicion of plotting a terror attack is released on bail. Five British national men in their 20s initially arrested on suspicion of explosives and terror offenses near an airbase used by American bombers to strike Iran also released on bail. 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
16: The captain of the Fly Dubai airplane that made an emergency landing earlier this week, Captain Smit Mashar, told the Indian Prime Minister details on how he fought for his life following the attack in the cockpit. Fox's Christina Coleman.
23: He says he fought to open the door to the cockpit, even though the co-pilot had stabbed him midair during a violent attack. He says he got that door open and he was grateful that others were able to help out. And Israeli Prime Minister Benjamin Netanyahu shared his beliefs on the co-pilot's intentions.
24: We are investigating now whether he was sent, and whoever sent him will pay a high price.
23: And investigators are also trying to figure out if this co-pilot was working with anyone else to carry out this attack.
16: The UAE prosecutor general alleges the first officer attempted to carry out a terrorist attack during the flight. At least 10 people are injured, two in critical condition, after the driver of a vehicle plowed into the crowd standing in the road to cheer on the Newcastle Knights rugby team. Police confirming it was not a terrorist attack. Counterterrorism Minister Yasmin Khatli urges fans to be careful in the wake of the accident.
25: Please drive responsibly. Take your time. We want everybody to enjoy themselves and help in celebrating what the Newcastle Knights have achieved.
16: Multiple reports stating the incident came after an 18-year-old driver was driving erratically to try and get the crowd excited when he lost control of the vehicle. South Korea reports another ballistic missile fired by North Korea toward the sea, the latest in a run of tests during heightened tensions after landmines blasts injured three South Korean soldiers. Kim Yo-jong, the leader's sister and possibly the second most powerful figure in Pyongyang, dismissed Seoul's demands Friday over the mine blast as utterly pathetic, adding the North intends to cut ties with the South forever. South Korea reporting stepped up surveillance and vigilance for possible further launches. I'm Ann Carrick. This is Fox News.
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6: And away we go. Hello to October. Hello to all the alums coming to town. It's a homecoming weekend there in Champaign. Illini and Purdue football coming up. And, man, we got lots to talk about. We're the Illini guys. It's a Sports Spectacular. Whether you're hearing us at the tip of the state, down south, over in Indiana, up in Michigan, in Wisconsin, in Iowa, or Missouri, we say hello and welcome. Larry Smith, Mike Hegley, Brad Sturdy. We've got Matt Stevens joining us in a few minutes talking about this team. Gee, no drama this week with the Illini football. That's coming up. We'll talk a little basketball as well. Mike talked to a Purdue insider that he tells us was hilarious. We'll take his word for it. This guy's pretty funny. Guys, listen, it's Purdue football. Not real good right now. Anyway, guys, Illinois-Purdue homecoming. Always excited time to kind of get people in. And listen, even though Illinois struggled last week against Ohio State, should be a good crowd this week at Geese Memorial Stadium.
0: Yeah, it should be fun. I think this is maybe the Illinois needs this to be their get-right game, where they kind of figure some things out and have a big win and get ready for some tougher games that are coming up on the schedule. If they can win this one, and then maybe they get some confidence heading into the rest of the season. But should be a good homecoming game atmosphere. Should be a lot of fans there. And maybe Illinois will have a defense coordinator or not. Who knows?
1: Let's just hope they have the opportunity to make Purdue lose another Big Ten game in a row, because you do not want to be the team that Purdue breaks their 2-year streak or whatever it is right now in Big Ten losses. Don't make it be Illinois.
0: Thanks for bringing that up, Mike. Appreciate that.
6: Oh, boy, I never thought about that. Yeah, that would be bad.
1: I'm the glass quarter full.
0: Oh, Mike. Thanks, man. If there's anything in bad karma, you just brought it out. You just brought it out, Mike.
6: Tough weekend last weekend at Ohio State with the big loss. But, of course, the big story, the ousting or the departure, if you will, of defensive coordinator Bobby Houck. Fellas, you know, we knew that this might be a tough go with this new look. We probably didn't think it would happen in September that they'd make a change.
0: Yeah, it's not common for a team to only give a guy 4 games to figure it out. But when you only have 9 guys on the field and you're not getting play calls down to the field, that's bad. Right. I mean, those are bad things for a defensive coordinator. We didn't know, but the big strength of Barry Lenny's offense is putting 11 guys on the field. We thought it was maybe tricky play calling, but now it's just they have all 11 guys that take the field. See, it's baby steps. But no, I think it's going to be interesting to see what they do and how they play the game. I don't think they're going to be able to make any kind of wholesale changes or anything like that. But I think just having a better organization possibly. And, you know, Brett Bielema is a defensive guy, right? I mean, that's his thing. So, he wants it to be much better than it has been.
1: Yeah, I got a buddy who just got back from Montana. He said the fish were biting and just was a fantastic vacation. So, obviously, he must have called Bobby and said, hey, come on out and join him. I think we're gonna have to see if this defense is capable of getting off the field on third downs. That would be a novel thing. Not allowing a score right before the half. There's several ways we can measure the small things that will help them hopefully start their ascent, and not be quite in the place they were defensively last week.
6: Want to get to more on the defense and hear from Brett Bielema here in a moment. But guys, the other side of this was the Illinois offense. Actually performing better than I just saw somebody post over the week than what the Texas offense did in its first 3 quarters before they found their game down in Austin earlier this month.
0: Yeah, the Illinois offense is not the problem for sure. It's been on the defensive side of the ball. I mean, obviously, they did leave some points out there, even against Ohio State, where they could add more. But this is a team that can put up points on offense. They've established a little bit of a running game. They've got a quarterback who can really do it. A great wide receiver in Colin Dixon. This is a really good offense. The other side of the ball is definitely the issue that we're all dealing with.
1: Yeah, nobody's going to have a problem with Barry Lenny Jr. His way of getting this offense ready to go for the season under a new quarterback and getting that offensive line gelled, it's been really good. And one wonders if Jayshon Platt is able to come back in the next week or two, just how good this offense could be if you've got somebody stretching the defenders and forcing them to take another yard or two back when they line up at the line of scrimmage.
2: Barry Bielema, earlier this week, talking about the back to the defensive coordinator and the ouster of or the departure, again, I should say, of Bobby Houck. Let's get our verbs right. Houck, no longer the defensive coordinator, talking about this week's plans. And here he is earlier in the week talking to the media.
7: And, Coach, you talked about just the communication piece of on defense. How do you think those guys have responded so far from this week?
8: Well, the test will come Saturday, but you know, I forced some things. We forced some things from a staffing standpoint. But I think our guys, as always, we got great kids in this building, especially on the defense side of the ball. I talked to a couple of those team leaders on Sunday and Monday and just really liked their responses, I would expect. And obviously the proof in the pudding will be Saturday.
9: Where are you playing better defensively? Are there specific things you're sort of targeting that you'd like to
8: see? Yeah, I think, you know, bottom line is I think anybody on defense would tell you offense and, you know, special teams, when you're on the field and you – get a call, right? Whatever the situation, first down, second down, third down, if it's a special teams play, you want to have confidence in that call when you hear it, right? And then be able to transcend it into the way you play. I think anytime you get your feet in the ground, get your eyes locked in to where they need to be and react to the play, you know, offensive players have one distinct advantage, right? They know the play, they know the snap count, they know what they're doing after the ball is snapped. Defensive players have to react, right? And I think the better you can prepare your defensive players before the ball is snapped, to be ready for what the action may be, makes them play better, and that's hopefully the goal.
9: Whichever way you go from a play caller standpoint defensively, presumably going to be the first time they've done that for you here. So what have you learned about that person throughout the course of the
8: season? You know, I think the biggest thing for a defense, you know, I've never had this, right, where you've had a transition of coordinator within the season. So I think the response of the staff has been really, really strong. I met with a play caller last night. I told him, hey, come in. So we met, you know, it might have been 10 o'clock or so when he walked in because I just wanted to know after we had everything scripted, we went through everything. Just extremely confident. I've actually kind of pulled a couple guys together to come up and help with what it is. Obviously, got one voice making calls, which is going to be obviously Saturday's first sight of that. But I have a lot of confidence in what we're doing. And, you know, I think for me personally, you know, waking up Sunday morning, not knowing what was going to happen to when I went to bed Sunday night, I felt a lot better about where we're going. I didn't make that action happen, but it was a part of the day. So every day I just felt a little bit more confident and I think more than anything, our kids feel better, right, as the week has gone along. And I think that's the part I'm looking forward to Saturday.
2: All right. That's Brett Bielema. One of the guys in the room was our man, Matt Stevens, who's the Illini Guys football writer and analyst. Matt, you wrote a column that it's just kind of, the word you used was weird right now involving the Illinois defense. Look, Bielema choosing not to reveal who's going to call the shots in his presser on Monday. I don't know if I've ever heard of that. Usually you kind of say so-and-so, the linebacker coach, or I'm going to call it whatever. But it is unusual that he took that route.
10: Yeah, he's decided that secrecy is his only form of, you know, advantage right now on defense, I guess. Hard to argue with that, but I find it hard to believe that anybody related to Purdue's offense really gives a darn who's calling the plays, and let alone if you don't want to tell us who's calling the plays, he didn't want to tell us where that person was going to be located on Saturday. I don't know how that provides a competitive advantage for Purdue either. So as I wrote Larry in the column, after 8 months of weird with Bobby Houck and this 3-3-5 and the reasons behind it and why we did it and what was going on the field and the nine guys on the field and the inability to get the plays down and the, you know, short yarded situations in which they still only have three defensive linemen lined up at the line of scrimmage, like all of those things being weird, Brett Bielema decided, I guess, to double down on weird and not give any details about anything and hope that the secrecy allows them to get stops on third down and get off the field and prevent Purdue from, you know, doing what they have done against comparable opponents like UCLA, which is and Wake Forest, which is score a lot of points.
0: Matt, what is the, you know, when we look at this defense, you know, I don't see a schematic change. They're going to play the same style. What's going to change?
11: Well, so
0: besides 11 players. Okay, right, we're going to go
11: putting 11 players on the field helps. Getting the play down to the field helps. I think they're going to change. So here's the thing, Brad, is that I think Mike and Tim Simpson, when I did the emergency pod earlier this week on IlliniGuys.com, there's things that can change operationally that I think Brett Bielema wanted to have changed, whether or not Bobby was going to call it or not. And I think that was the genesis of this whole thing with Bobby, which was, you know, Brett wants to change the operation, meaning how we do basic things like call a defensive play, call a coverage, call a front, get it down to the players. And then just give the 11 guys who are going to be on defense some confidence. I think that there was going to be some changes in that regard. Do I think there's going to be massive schematic changes? No. I would imagine somebody like, one of the Montana guys, either it's Ronnie Bradford or Roger Cooper, is going to call this defense. That's my guess. But if Bielema wants to completely throw the baby out with the bathwater, Archie McDaniel is sitting there with 20 years of experience calling a defense, and if you want to call it the old way you did it, like Archie can do that. And so there are different paths, I guess, that Illinois could go. But I mean, I don't foresee in a matter of days that they can just completely flip everything they've done over the last 8 months and say, hey, we're just going to call a completely different defense. This is about trying to get guys like Matthew Bailey and Xavier Scott and Jaheim Clark in that secondary some confidence and figure out a way to get to the quarterback with what they have up front.
1: Is there a way to get Xavier Scott rekindled, so far this season? And it's only four games in, but many fans have been disappointed by his effect on the team, especially considering he is reportedly the highest compensated player on defense.
11: Yeah, he needs to play better. That'd be one way to do it, because his position coach didn't change. It's still Corey Parker. I know Roddy Bradford has some say in what Xavier Scott does, but like he needs to play better. He needs to act like the Xavier Scott that we saw before the injury. Because this passive things that and this kind of non-aggressive way of playing that he's gone through for four games, that's just not going to work. And I think a lot of that has to do. I'm not entirely sure, but I think a lot of this has to do with the scheme change. I think they basically, he didn't go through, he was one of those guys, Mike, that didn't go through spring. And so this is all hitting him really, really fast, and he's never played in this type of a defensive system. And so is there things coverage-wise that Corey Parker can do to get him back on track? I think absolutely. But I think this, if you're talking about somebody who, if the injury hadn't happened, was going to be playing in the three-letter league right now instead of coming back to Illinois, Xavier Scott's got to take some responsibility and just play better himself. That's the way I see it.
0: Matt, we've seen a lot of talk about this game and the Illinois offense being good. Mm-hmm. Purdue's pass defense is arguably the worst in the nation, perhaps. Sure. So is this going to be a game where we see Illinois kind of just move the field up and down, move the ball up and down the field with the passing game?
11: I would think so. And I think one of the encouraging things, Brad, you saw on Saturday in Columbus was that they really did shade coverage to Colin Dixon. And you saw Hudson Clement and Braden Trimble really take charge and understand that it was their day. And they really made some plays. You even saw Ty Robinson make more plays than he has since the, you know, catch against UAB at the end of the first half. I mean, you're seeing wide receivers step up in the way of Colin Dixon having a historic start to the season, and you knew defenses were going to shade over to him. And you're finding that now that they're even more healthy as they continue to go along, Justin Stepp has developed a really, really good core of wide receivers in that room that can really take charge, and you really can't focus on one of them. And then Caden Hauser's done a really, really good job of protecting the football for the most part. When he's not trying to force it to Colin Dixon, and he would admit to you that those two interceptions he's thrown this year are completely on him, but he's made some really, really big time NFL type throws, especially in Columbus last week. And if he gets protection like he has, I mean, I think he got sacked twice against Columbus, and that was the most he's gotten sacked all year in a game. Like if he gets protection like they have been all year, I think that he feels confident that he can spread the football around and get the job done. And Illinois is also now a two-pronged attack with Barry Lunney and Bart Miller being able to figure out some stuff that they've been able to do, especially some of those big-time runs that you've seen in the run game. It's a really a two-pronged attack now, and I'm really excited to see what they can draw up against a Purdue defense that just continues to struggle and struggle and struggle with completely new players again after Barry Odom flipped the roster with 80 plus new players.
1: Yeah, maybe Kevin Kane not being flipped is a part of it, but
11: yeah,
1: how did he get the job as DC?
11: Because Kevin's a really, really good defensive coach. And I know that it's hard for people to understand and believe, but he got the job here at Illinois because he was calling a really, really good defense at SMU. He was part of one of the cooks in the kitchen that was part of the number one ranked total defense in 2022. And quite frankly, there were a lot of people that when Ryan Walters left for Purdue, they thought Kevin Kane was going to be the defensive play caller here at Illinois. So I do think that there's a personnel. And oh, by the way, his head coach is a defensive guy too. And Barry Odom was a longtime defensive coordinator in a lot of different leagues. So I think it's a personnel flip that Purdue has completely had. I think that they knew that they were going to struggle a little bit on defense. And they were going to try to rely on the idea of Ryan Brown being able to put up a lot of points. If you saw the UCLA game that they played in the Rose Bowl a couple of weeks ago, they were in a competitive football game with a UCLA team that's undefeated because they kept scoring. And they just couldn't get stops on defense. So I really, really think that Kevin, if given the opportunity, can make integral progress with this defense. And like you said, Mike, in the opener, I do believe that I don't think Purdue's going to go 0-9 in the Big Ten this year. I think they're going to get somebody, and it's going to be because they've made integral progress from week to week with this defense.
2: Matt Stevens, Illini Guys, football writer and analyst. We appreciate it. Looking for your stuff on the website this week on IlliniGuys.com. Thanks so much.
11: Hey, thanks, guys. Appreciate it.
2: All right, Matt Stevens joining us right there. Stay with us. Much more to come here on the Illini Guys Sports Spectacular, all on the Illini Guys Radio Network. We'll hear more from the other side. But also recruiting stuff. Remember we were talking last week about all the basketball recruits that were on campus. One name in particular has got a lot of buzz here this week. We'll talk about that and much more coming up next.
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2: Welcome back here to the show. Don't forget to join us on YouTube all weekend long, all kinds of podcasts around this game, Illinois-Purdue in football. By the way, folks, we haven't talked about the volleyball team. Out West taking on a couple of ranked teams in Washington and then Oregon as well. But they're 10-3, six-match win streak coming in. So thrilled for them. Men's basketball getting started. Basketball practices, we talked about, again, you're in that 42-day window, so now they're starting. Brad, you posted some stuff earlier this week, a report from practice on IlliniGuys.com. It feels like that the coaches, everyone kind of right now, pretty much where they had hoped to be at this stage of the preseason.
0: Yeah, I think getting their guys back and healthy, you know, getting Z back on the court, getting Merck back, you know, available, rehabbing extremely well. I think all those things are important. I think the, you know, as you look at this team, they have so much continuity and, you know, they're big on

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1: Yeah, there's guys for the first time. I mean, Underwood may have the opportunity to really go fully 10 deep. We'll see if he can do that. But you talk about competition. There's been incredible competition to see who's going to be the next group of Illini basketball signees. And unlike the past, it's almost as if there's a line ready to go, as opposed to Illinois having to go out and look under every rock. How is that shaping up for the Illini?
2: Yeah, obviously, they had the big recruiting weekend a week ago, and they've got now and more guys on the campus this weekend. You know, the big name from the previous visit was Darius Wobbington, who was Indiana, Illinois, and Arizona seemed to be the three at the top of his list. Indiana's given him a big NIL package, is what I'm told. But Illinois and Arizona are right there, and they're always going to be right there. They're teams that have done a really good job, and I think there were a lot of rumors and sources saying he was going to commit this weekend, and he says he's going to wait a little longer, which I think is good. Gets him further away from some of those visits and starting to look for his fit as opposed to just the bag or a little bit of excitement, you know, on a visit. And I think then the other guy is this weekend they have one of the top players in the country in 2028, five-star guard Brady Pettigrew, who was from Bolingbrook. He was, he's a guy who a lot of people are talking about him reclassifying into 2027 as well. That's the rumor going around. We'll see what happens with Brady. But he had a great visit to Michigan, obviously. They're defending national champions, lots to sell there. Of course, a different coach, but still big-time program. And then he's coming to Illinois this weekend, and Illinois has an opportunity to really sell him on being the next guard, star guard, because they pretty much, if you kind of look at what Illinois has done in the backcourt, from Io to Kasparis to, Keaton Wagler, now to Quentin Coleman. They've got that freshman guard that can come in, and Pettigrew can be that next guy in that list if he so chooses.
1: If you go ahead, Brad, just for real quick, describe a little bit of Pettigrew's game, just for fans who may not be keeping up.
2: He was MVP of the EYBL 16U. He's got a game. He's a combo guard. He can really score the ball. He can shoot it from deep. Gets the rim. He's athletic. He's physical. He knows how to play. The one thing he also a good distributor as well. He can rebound for his position. Does a lot of things well. But the thing I like most about him is he is not afraid of anything. He's not afraid of any moment. Like he wants to take a big shot. He wants to be the guy to make a play. And you saw that when he played in the summer. And he's just an extremely talented kid who. When you look at him as only being a 2028 recruit and you think about how he still has potentially two more years of high school, the sky is the limit with this kid.
3: Yeah, Brad, I want to get back to this year's team. You talked about Brad Underwood maybe going, Mike had mentioned going 8, 9 to 10 deep even. Underwood has kind of reluctantly done that. He hasn't gone to a 9th or 10th man very often. Could you see that happen? And you mentioned on the IlliniGuys.com boards again several days ago. This may be a team that plays much faster. And if as a result, will they then have to go deeper as a result to keep up with that pace?
2: Yeah, I think so. I think if they're going to keep up and they're going to play at this fast pace, they're going to have to play more people. And I don't think they mind doing that. I mean, I think that this is just kind of last year you saw Illinois play very slow pace. And when they had Marcus Damask, they played through him, they played the slow pace. Why do they do that? Well, because that's the best way for them to be efficient. What they're looking at now is I think the best way for them to be efficient now is to get up and down a little more, get out and run, get these guys in the, let these guys be athletic. You know, guys like, I mean, we've seen one of the best athletes to come through in a long time in Lincoln Williams. I mean, he's a freak and he's a freshman and that's the guy who wants to get out and run, you know, a thoroughbred, right? So I think you're going to see, them do more of that. There's still going to be a half court game in college basketball. There always is, especially when you get in the postseason, where you're gonna have to play through some guys like play through Merker or whatever, use ball screen actions with Coleman or Vox or whoever it is. But the reality is that they're going to have more opportunities, more athletes and more length, even more length than last year when they're the tallest team in the country, and they can get out and run. And it's going to be exciting to see how they use all these pieces,
1: especially with the size that they've put together, coupled with the

0: ability to score. It's amazing, but you could see a scenario where a guy as good as Merck could be the third or fourth highest scorer in the game, and Illinois would be just fine with that because of the rest of the team. It's impressive what they've put together.
1: Even saw some comments on the board about, you know, if Tommy is your fifth option, how this team is really, really good. Tomislav Ivisic. Meanwhile, the women also getting started, Brad. And again, a lot of hope and optimism here with them. You know, many believe they'll begin the season in the top 25. Again, preseason polls don't mean anything. It's more a sign of respect. But it also, I think, will show just how far this program has come under Shauna Greene, with their entire, most of the nucleus back from last year, and setting sights on a high finish in the Big Ten and potentially hosting NCAA tournament rounds. That's a privilege that's reserved for the top four seeds in each region in the tournament.
2: Yeah, this is a team that has a lot of returning talent. They're a year older. They were young last year. We talked about last year, said this team was more talented maybe than the team from the year before, but they were very young. Now they're not that young. And they brought in players, impact players in the offseason, players like Devine Burridge, who's the top 10 player nationally. They are recruiting at a really high level, and they're retaining at an even higher level. They get back some healthy players too, some players that were hurt a little bit. And man, it's exciting on that women's side. It's been, I will say this, I haven't been this excited about women's basketball ever at Illinois. And that goes back to, and I'm old, so I remember when they had, you know, Ashley Bergeron and playing for and going to the Sweet 16 and all those things. But it's impressive what Shauna Greene's done. And I think this is a team that has the opportunity to get that top four seed if they have a good year, if things break right and they stay healthy, and be a top 16 team in the tourney. And man, to get to a Sweet 16 on the women's side, it doesn't have the same parity it has on the men's side. So when you get there, it's a big deal.
0: Yeah, and it's such a rare time for Illinois sports. You get both teams now basically being NCAA teams for sure, and maybe Sweet 16 and Final Four in the same season. I'm not certain Illinois has ever seen anything like this.
1: It'd be very impressive. We can't wait to follow both teams throughout the season here. Stay with us right now. Again, we're talking football, homecoming weekend. Purdue is in town, and the story on the Boilers, as Kegley's already told us, be ready to be entertained. That conversation's up next.
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1: Welcome back here to the show, Larry, Mike, and Brad. You know, Mike each week does a fantastic job with a preview segment of Eye on the Illini early each week during the football season, looking ahead to the opponent on Saturday, and he did it again this week. Ryan Dowd, the Purdue insider, talking about the Boilermakers, who have really, really struggled in recent years, but they, at the same time, they have found a way to have Illinois' number more times than we would like. Let's listen into that part of the conversation from the Eye on the Illini podcast.
0: Before the season starts, Illini fans are like, yeah, we'll beat the Boilers. We'll go beat Michigan State. But now all of a sudden, with the defense being a challenge and the turnover in the defensive coordinator position, I think Illinois looks at its image in the mirror of a team who can move the ball and a team who can't stop anybody. Is that a fair assessment, Ryan?
7: Well, I think it's a fair assessment in a lot of ways. That I went and did a little statistical digging just to learn a bit more about Illinois and not just let my preconceived perceptions define what I was thinking. And it looks like their weaknesses might be a little bit different. It looks like Illinois is struggling against the pass. Purdue's really struggling against everything defensively, if I'm just being real honest. It feels like whatever the team du jour decides to do, the opponent, if they decide to pass, Purdue will let them pass. They decide to run, Purdue will let them run. But the big thing they've struggled with is getting off the field on third down. It's been epidemic. It's a real problem. And these two could be having a tickle fight on Saturday.
0: Well, Illinois will raise you one, because the other thing they have is at the end of the half, they always let the other team score right before half. And so it's like, see, what could happen that would be bad? How about an opponent score right before the half? And it's been that way. Illinois has struggled in terms of that. And I think, you know, Brett Bielema, it all came to a head with Bobby Hawk and Brett agreeing that maybe, you know, there's a different route to go. Bobby's back fishing in Montana, probably as we speak. And the Illini will be having a new defensive coordinator or interim or acting. But Brett is going to keep that under wraps until game time. I don't think there's much chance of them going to another defense. I'm not certain how you could pull that off in 5 days. But then again, the defense hasn't been spectacular as it's worked right now. But my guess is if I was Brett Bielema, and thankfully for Illini fans, I am not. But I would just say, you know, this defense is supposed to cause havoc and shock. And instead of having it cause havoc and shock for Illini and Illini fans, I think I would go in for a penny, in for a pound, and start blitzing from every angle I could and figure if we're going to give up some big plays, we're also going to get some hits on the quarterback, and we're also going to get some tackles for loss and maybe some turnovers.
7: Yeah, what's ailing you guys is a similar thing. It's ailing Purdue in that Purdue's not hitting the quarterback enough. They're allowing guys to step up in the pocket and then do whatever they wanted to do. If they want to roll out and take their time, set their feet, make a pass, they can. If they want to roll, move the pocket, and then decide to tuck it and run, Purdue's defense won't be there. Purdue's got, I think the personnel is better than last year, which you saw Purdue last year as a team that was, they didn't look like they belonged in the Big Ten. And this year you have some guys. I think if I were going to diagnose Purdue's problem, speed is one of the problems generally, but I think bigger than that, the scheme is just dog meat. It's a sad thing to watch. And the biggest thing is Purdue is allowing, just like Illinois, allowing the opponent to sit back there and pick them apart. And it's painful to watch. Me and my fellow Boiled Sports guys, we went out to LA to watch Purdue lose on the West Coast. We like to do that now. Last year, we went out to Washington and watched them lose. And we've already decided next year we'll go to Oregon and watch them lose. So, but it's one of those things. It's a special type of sadism when you make the decision. You probably already know it's going to happen. And UCLA, I think Purdue stopped them twice all day, but really UCLA was just going up and down the field on Purdue. And when Purdue needed to stop, they couldn't get it. When they needed to get off the field, I mean, I think if this is the game I remember, I think it was like 8 of 9 third downs or something like that. It was horrendous. And we're at the point, and I don't know if you're at this, and I don't know if you have your finger on the pulse of the fans in the form of Twitter or other social media, but we're at the point now where we're all beating each other up. You've got a group that's very sarcastic, and I put myself in that. And then you've got a group that is blaming the trustees and the old athletic director and saying they're not paying enough. And then you've got a group that's saying it's coaching. It's a world of hurt, and it feels like there's no way out. There's no light at the end of the tunnel. That's the hardest thing. I don't know if you saw this when Illinois announced the firing of Hawk. Purdue fans were gleefully living vicariously through you guys and saying, what's that like? So I don't know. Do you know the story of Purdue's defensive coordinator right now about why Purdue fans are already critical?
0: I don't, because Kevin Kane, former Illini defensive coach. So what did he do to get on the wrong side of the Purdue fandom?
7: This is it's a two-step process, what he did. He got hired by Coach Walters after he left Illinois and put the worst defense I've ever seen as a Purdue fan on the field. I mean, they ranked it in the 130s in many categories. And he gets canned by Walters before the season's over. And then Coach Odom gives him another look and hires him back after firing a defensive coordinator last year. And Purdue fans were up in arms because they were like, you brought this guy, all the defensive coordinators. And one of the things that I bragged about that I thought would be one of Odom's biggest assets was a deep Rolodex where he knew a lot of guys and he could call whoever he wanted, maybe, you know, call a friend of a friend who's doing something really inventive. We were all hopeful that good things would happen. Instead, we get this guy, and everybody was waiting to be critical. And then this year, he's given us no reason to be anything but not shocked. I mean, like, it's insane how similar they are. There's a post on Twitter, one of our buddies at Boiled Sports, he posted a statistical comparison of the 2024 and the 2026 Boiler defense, and they're almost the same. This is not, it wasn't just Coach Walder's unusual safety drop back into the other county formation that was the problem. As it turns out, the way they're being prepared is also a problem. And Purdue is in the same position in Illinois. That many Purdue fans are asking the question, if you were to fire him, how do you install new parts? How do you shine this up? Because there's not much to shine right now.
0: Yeah, I think where I've always landed as a guy who's coached some AAU basketball and had the fortune to play high school sports. And nobody was recruiting me to do anything. But I've always felt like it was the talent. Like, you could have all the guys like me who understand the game, who hustle. But if you get a real athlete out there, they just, you know, the superiority comes. And I think the Illinois and Purdue and, you know, et cetera, Iowa, even to some extent, they just need to find a way to get more purse strings, because you're never going to have as much money as Ohio State. But when Ohio State's running between 40 and 50 and you're at 19, that's a tough road to hoe. And I think it's really hard. There's always been a differentiation in college sports. We all know that.
7: Right.
0: But I do think now that the big money can donate and it doesn't have to be under the table, you know, where you're, because now, you know, like, a billionaire wasn't going to put money in a shoebox because you didn't want the tax man to come after you. And you'd be like Al Capone, you know, you get arrested for by the IRS, you know. So the big money comes in and you can turn a program around. And the other thing is, if you take a look what Brett Bielema has done, Illinois was a horrible program under Lovie Smith, but it was a disaster. 63-0 to Iowa, you know, I mean, it was a disaster. Brett Bielema comes in and within 5 years has won back-to-back 19 games, which has never, ever been done in Illinois football.
7: Wow.
0: But, you know, I think Brett, it was his own worst enemy, because I think they figured, well, we don't have to pay as much. Illinois ramped up to $19 or $20 million this year, but the rest of the, or many teams in the Big Ten, you know, Wisconsin went up to 25 or 30, you know, mm-hmm. So you when you get a good coach, you think, well, you know, I can cut some corners here because he's really good and I don't have to worry about it. You'd rather be like Ryan Day, who may or may not be a great coach. Who the hell knows?
7: We'll never know. Exactly.
0: But at $50 million a year, he'll probably collect 3 to 4 titles and everybody will go like this. And so to me, if you want to make an omelet, you got to break some eggs. Right. And that's where then you go the other challenge is, you know, Columbus is sitting there with 100 years of football tradition where their boosters and their athletic department do whatever is necessary to win. I'm not saying, cheat, although there's probably some going on. But they do what's necessary to win, whether it's, you know, state-of-the-art facilities or this, that, or the other thing. Illinois and Purdue don't have that. They don't have a 100-year history of that. And they don't have a metropolitan area of a million people. If you're just going to walk around with a cup and say, here, contribute to the Ohio State football program, if you got a million people, there's a lot of businesses that you can just get some change in and you're going to raise some money. You try that in West Lafayette or Champaign-Urbana and 150,000 people, that's a little different. So there's a lot of things going on that make it harder. And then, so that means you have to be better than your competition in some areas. And that's not easy to do.
7: Yeah. I think the hard thing for Purdue fans may be harder than knowing that that we're watching the third straight season where they're a punchline, as is the fact that IU has been so good the last 2 years, and the contrast, the direct contrast of that is real tough to swallow. IU has, they have an inherent advantage right now because they have a consortium of about 7 billionaires that have pledged a certain amount of money for a 3-year period that was headed up. Cignetti smartly got Mark Cuban on the phone, and then he brought these guys and girls together to raise the funds. And IU is not at the top of the league, but they're a respectable place. And so you have many Purdue fans saying, why can't they do that? As if they don't understand economics and math, which there are plenty of math-minded people at Purdue. They have to understand this is a different level. So that said, being at the very bottom of the conference is something that is, it's, again, not only are they playing at that level, but the numbers look at that level. And then the next thing that I say as a Purdue fan is when Purdue was looking to hire this coach, we at Boiled Sports, we do this thing every time. We've had to do it too many times the last couple decades there, where we'll put together a coaching search. And the thing that we were like, we need an offensive innovator because that's the only thing that has ever worked at Purdue. And then they go back into the loving arms of a horrible defensive first minded philosophy. And it doesn't work at Purdue. And it doesn't work at Purdue, we surmise, because of the fact that you're like, okay, you want to go toe-to-toe physically with teams, it's going to be really, really difficult. So we've seen it with, this feels like, for the old guys, feels like a Jim Coletto type team more than anything, because you're like, okay, we think we can really square up with these teams. The difference with Coletto and Odom is Coletto had beef, man. Those guys were big. And when Tiller came in, he utilized it differently. But that size, it was apparent because a lot of those guys went on to the NFL. Now Purdue really doesn't have the size to stack up against the elite in the conference. And you look at the money, Purdue would probably be okay if they're in the ACC or the Big 12, like monetarily. But I still think they'd be getting their clock cleaned in those conferences right now, too. So really doesn't matter.
0: Yeah, well, Illinois, we went through that when Gary Moeller came down from Michigan and decided Illinois was going to win with an offensive line and a cloud of dust and 3 runs. And that was one of the most horrific 3-year periods that any Big Ten teams ever had to go through.
7: Even for all the bad things you've done, you didn't deserve that.
0: Yeah. And so we've talked a little bit about this. And so what we do on Eye on the Illini is, and we've been doing this for the 5 years since we started, every week I ask for a preview. It's nothing formal, but I just ask, you kind of give some highlights, like offensively. I will tell you, Ryan Brown looks like John Elway crossed with Brett Favre whenever Illinois is around. So
7: he did. That introduction was pretty rough. I mean, that was insane. And Purdue put up a lot of points that day. That was in Illinois, right? When he had his introduction, right?
0: That might have been the infamous game over in Purdue. That was horrible. It was just,
7: yeah. It was wild. And Purdue still lost.
0: No, it's he was amazing. And is he going to do that? Are we going to see another 80% passing accuracy? Because Illinois' defense has turned some people into just unbelievably accurate passers this year.
7: I kind of feel like looking at the stats, here's the thing that I look at. Okay. And we know this, you and I both know this because we've been watching football a long time, that a lot of defense and a lot of getting up for one game is very possible, right? Playing above yourself is very possible. I think Belima is a good coach. I think he's a guy that can motivate guys. I've seen him do some things that I didn't understand when he did it, and they turned out to be pretty good. The last couple of years, he's called out Illinois players publicly, which I was like, I don't know if that works in this era, and it turned out to work. He knew the personalities well enough, I guess, that they were the right guys to call out. I kind of feel like we'll see the best version of Illinois just because this is what happens. Teams get right against Purdue. It's just a fact. Now, will Ryan Brown throw the ball? I think he will. I think he'll be pretty effective throwing the ball just because of the scheme problems are going to exist still. That said, I think Illinois can do enough to get around Purdue's defense all day long.
1: Once again, Ryan Dowd joining our Mike Kegley, and you can hear the entire conversation on the Eye on the Illini podcast, Purdue Preview, wherever you download your podcast. All right, stay with us. Much more to come. We'll talk make our picks. Who was solid last week, and who's the surprise team this week? It's all coming up next.
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1: Want to give a shout out to the Chicago White Sox, baby. How about that? Three straight 100 loss seasons. Not only do they make the playoffs, but they beat Houston to advance to the ALDS. Baseball has never seen anything like it. They have that kind of just gross lack of success and put it all together here in 2026.
2: Yeah, it's usually when they just try and not lose 100, right? And then here they are, they're in the division series. So it's pretty cool. It's fun to see the White Sox there. Who'd have thunk the White Sox would be advancing and the Cubs would almost get no hit on the first night of the playoffs. So different.
0: Was that losing worth waiting for the playoff season? I'm just trying to figure out the math on that if I was a White Sox fan.
2: Mike, you're a Cowboys fan. You should know.
0: 30 years.
1: Oh,
0: 30 years.
1: All right, let's get to our picks. By the way, last week, Brad and Mike both going 3-1 on their picks. Larry going 2-2 on his. Let's get things started at Geese. Illini and Boilermakers. Brad, who you got?
2: I'll take the Illini. I think the Illini offense is going to put up a ton of points, and I think the defense finds a way to be just good enough to get the about 10-point win.
0: Yeah, Illinois better win this. I mean, good Lord. After what we heard from Purdue Insider, Illinois, they've got to win.
1: Yeah, I've got to go Illinois as well. I just think that it's Purdue's really bad. If they lose, boy, it's bad because you've got at Michigan State and then Oregon later on. And then you've got still Maryland, but UCLA. And it's just, yeah, it wouldn't be good. All right. Going Illini across the board. Staying in the Big Ten, Ohio State and Iowa.
2: I just think Ohio State's talent, so talented. And, you know, they always have the bailout, just throw it up to their wideout, Jeremiah Smith or Marvin Harrison Jr., whatever wideout, whatever first-round draft pick they have at wide receiver, Jackson Smith and Jigba, whoever it is, right? So, but I just think Ohio State's too talented on offense. I think even though Iowa's going to be so sound defensively and disciplined, Ohio State's got too much for them.
0: Yeah, I see Iowa slogging this like they did to Indiana last year. And I think a 15-13 or 17-10 score is what Ohio State's going to win by. It won't be nearly as big as what Ohio State fans would like, but it's pretty good coming out of Iowa with the W.
1: I'm going to go for the upset. The Hawkeyes getting this one done in Iowa City. Like you said, almost got it done last year against Indiana, came through against Michigan. I just think that defense, I'm going to go with what Jay Stevens said, the Ohio State insider on the show last week, about how this Ohio State team is just not the same as what it has been the past couple of years. Jeremiah Smith notwithstanding, I think they find a way to get it done. We'll see if I'm right. Okay, let's jump over to the SEC, Florida. Hey, the Gators undefeated, huge win over Ole Miss last week, and now they're on the road at Mizzou. Gators or Tigers, who you got?
2: Yeah, this is that old bounce back game, right? Can you play well 2 weeks in a row after you get the big win? I think they will. I think the Gators will take care of Missouri because, as Mike says, Missouri doesn't beat teams that are better than them.
0: Yeah, I think Missouri's in trouble. And one wonders if Eli maybe should have moved along to another school when he was a little bit hotter of a commodity.
1: Yeah, possibly. I'm going with the Gators right now. I believe in John Sumrall, what he's got going down in Gainesville. Staying in the SEC, Alabama at Mississippi State, the Bulldogs, ranked in the top 25 this week, but are they for real? Their biggest test yet.
2: Roll Tide. I think Bama takes this one.
0: Yeah, I actually think that Alabama would be my pick as well. Should be they're surprisingly well coached for a guy that everybody in Alabama likes to go back and forth on. Is he good or not? He's good.
1: Let's go back to the Big Ten. A couple of games we want to finish off with here. By the way, I'm going to go with Alabama as well. I should say that. Okay, Michigan and Minnesota. Wolverines or Gophers?
2: Man, I don't know. It depends. If this game was, would you pick Western Michigan over Minnesota? No, probably not. So does that mean you take Michigan because they beat Michigan, right? So no, I don't know. I'll go with the Wolverines. I think they bounce. They can have the bounce back and get the win.
0: I think after PJ rubbed his hand on the blood, I think he's ready to go this week, and he's going to be looking for Wolverine blood.
1: I'm going Gophers as well. Listen, if I can pick Hawkeyes, I can pick Gophers. Either I'm going to look just, you know, like Kreskin, or I'm going to look like a total idiot next week. So one of the two, I'll wear either title. Finally, Washington and USC. Trojans trying to bounce back.
2: Yeah, this is an interesting one. USC is one of the best offenses in the country. They really do. They also do not have one of the best defenses in the country. So it's a Lincoln Riley coach team. I'm going to go with, I think USC does win this game, though. I don't know why. I just have a feeling that they're going to pull out this win over Washington. And Washington has been a little bit, I thought they would be a little bit better than they are this year. And so maybe they get the right ship, but I'm going with the Trojans.
0: I think Washington's going to pull this out. I think Lincoln is going to be stumbling, bumbling to the finish line this year. I said at the start of the season, Michigan and USC were the two most overrated teams in the top 25.
1: Well, yes, you did. And so far, you may not be wrong. We will see what happens. I will join Sturdy in picking the Trojans, getting the win, bounce back. By the way, how about hats off to Oregon, losing Dante Moore the way they did? And the former Nebraska starter, the true junior, third year in college, Dylan Raiola coming in relief and looking outstanding for the Oregon Ducks in that one. Okay, hey, we got to run. Appreciate our guests stopping by. Thanks to you as well. Enjoy homecoming. Be safe and get out there and have some fun. We'll talk to you next week on the Sports Spectacular, powered by IlliniGuys.com.
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14: There's more information. I'm Paul Stevens, Fox News. The co-pilot who allegedly attacked the Fly Dubai pilot Wednesday has been ID'd. Fox's Chanley Painter.
15: 29-year-old Omani national Haman al-Hammami. It's also being reported he was born in the United Arab Emirates. Reportedly in 2024, he was grounded by Oman Air over concerns he had adopted radical Islamic views. Fly Dubai reportedly failed to check with Oman Air before hiring the co-pilot who worked for that airline less than a year at the time of Wednesday's attack. The United Arab Emirates saying the co-pilot used the cockpit's crash axe to attack the captain while attempting to carry out a, quote, terrorist attack.
14: Now, Israeli Prime Minister Benjamin Netanyahu says Israeli authorities are still trying to figure out whether the suspect acted alone on the attack or if he had assistance from others. President Trump back on the campaign trail today following a Friday night rally in a Republican stronghold.
16: Alabama is a reliably Republican state, carried easily by President Trump in elections past. But this year, he is urging his supporters to turn out for down-ballot Republicans.
17: So just think of what the Trump administration and our Republican majorities have accomplished in less than 2 years' time. Nobody's ever seen this before. Nobody's ever done it. We have.
16: Today, President Trump returns to Ohio, a state he won by double digits 2 years ago. Polling now shows Democrats in position to potentially flip a Republican-held seat that could decide control of the Senate. Jared Halpern, Fox News.
14: Federal court in Texas on Friday temporarily blocking the Trump White House from building a border wall and other infrastructure across the state's Big Bend area. That's a key legal win in a battle from opponents who will push back against a key campaign promise at a border wall. 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
14: New York's governor ordering more investigations in connection to a lawsuit filed by a woman claiming to have been raped by a number of men at a Cornell University frat house back in 2024.
30: New York State Attorney General Letitia James will now act as a special prosecutor in the case involving claims of rape made against seven students in a fraternity at Cornell University. The original claim was made in 2024, but law enforcement is now accused of not investigating fully.
31: Every New Yorker deserves to know that when they report a crime, it will be investigated fully and fairly.
30: The woman making the allegations is now suing the university, which did suspend and expel some of the accused men, but none were criminally charged, as law enforcement at the time says the woman didn't claim assault. Eben Brown, Fox News.
14: A judge overturning President Trump's move to fire the court-appointed U.S. attorney in Seattle.
32: In July, the president fired Roger Rogoff less than an hour after judges in Washington state named him U.S. attorney. Rogoff sued. U.S. District Judge Stanley Bastian found the termination unlawful and reinstated him this week. Bastian notes when a U.S. attorney position is not filled with a nominee confirmed by the Senate, federal law authorizes judges of that district to appoint someone until the vacancy is filled. White House spokesperson Lauren Biss says this is yet another ruling from an activist judge trying to undermine President Trump's constitutional authority. U.S. attorneys serve at the pleasure of the president. The Justice Department says it will appeal. Tom Rigotti, Fox News.
14: A dual UK Iranian national now released on bail after being arrested on suspicion of plotting a terror attack at the U.S.-run military airbase in England. The 25-year-old man was arrested Thursday in London on suspicion of preparing terrorist acts near the RAF Fairford Air Base. He was the sixth person taken into custody in the case and then released on bail as the investigation continues. I'm Paul Stevens. This is Fox News.
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0: Good morning, gardeners. It's Sunday morning. It's time for your favorite gardener and mine, Patrick Parent. 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
1: Good morning, gardeners. Welcome to the Parent Family Garden Club. I'm your host, Patrick Parent, and I'm going to be here for the next couple hours to give you as much information about what you could be doing in the garden now, as well as answer a few questions, talk about a few different topics during the show. Now, before I get into any of that, there are a few ways to get a hold of us. And first one, you can give us a call. Our phone number is 339-645-0201. Again, 339-645-0201. You can text that phone line as well. Do realize that no matter what, there is a voicemail, right? It's just easier to keep it that way. It's very automated. So just keep that in mind. Also, you can email us. 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You could also go to our website. Our website has the same URL as the email address. 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There's a way for you to send an email from there. You could also find the podcasts, some of the old ones that we have, and even some more information on there. So, you know, we're working on a bunch of stuff, trying to get it added in the upcoming weeks. So lots of ways to get a hold of us. So love to hear from you guys. You can even go on Facebook or one of those and ask questions there. There's a ton of ways. I'm out there for you to get help with your garden. Now, you know, this past week, it was at least in New England and a lot of it, there's been a ton of rain, right? They had the nor'easter that hit up in this area. Some areas, I think on Cape Cod, got like, I think I read like 7 or 8 inches of rain. I mean, absolutely crazy amounts of rain to have all at once. And, you know, it's definitely helping with a lot of the droughts, but, it's been a lot of rain. It's very good for our lawns, very good for our garden, very good for everything that we have outdoors. And, you know, being from New England, I got to complain about it because that's kind of what happens is, I want my weekend. I want to enjoy it. I want to do some things, but rain is good. Rain is very good that we've had. And it's not just our area that's had it. I know, you know, more south of us up the coast has had a bunch of rain. The first time we saw the sun in like 5-6 days was Wednesday of this week, right? So it just felt like dreary, almost winter, like, you know, at the end of February into March when it's gloomy. That's how the feeling has been. But, you know, we've got some ups and downs. We've had some warm days, and now we're going to get some more colder days. They're cooler days during the day, but it's October at this point. So you kind of feel like that's going to happen anyways. So our garden is starting to feel it. It's starting to feel the changes in the weather. I think they're confused. Our garden is confused just based on how there have been some ups and downs. And so I wouldn't be surprised if you're seeing some of your plants still trying to push, you know, flowers, trying to push more fruit in the veggies, right? Just doing a couple of those things that you kind of saw it starting to head down. Now it's popped up. It's like that last burst of energy, trying to get produce as much as it can, right? The goal for the majority of plants is to go to seed so it can reproduce. And so something like this happens, it takes a couple days, and then it's like, all right, we've had that like brush with death, that issue. And now we need to go to seed. We got to figure a way to reproduce and continue on. And so you might start seeing some of the plants kind of just force that. Hasn't been cold enough in the Northeast, the northern part of the country as well, where we've had a number of frosts or anything. Further up you go, closer to Canada, northern New Hampshire, New York, Vermont, Maine, go across Michigan, all the way across. They've had a few, right? A couple of them. But as you head south, it's not as bad. But then as you head even further south, it's still warm. Okay. So, weather is so schizophrenic, I feel, when it comes to our garden and what it does. It is something that we talk about a lot. I used to base it off on everything in the show, and I would talk about it constantly. I still do to a point, but it's harder now because some of that weather information isn't as easily accessible. You can't get it as much. Now, yes, there's 100 different apps. There's all these things, but it feels like now more than ever, the information's not as relevant, or it is changing so quickly that you just can't tell if it's going to be real or not. And you just don't know. There's that question out there. So you can't plan the garden. You can't plan certain things based on that. You got to think about it. They're kind of going off subject here, but it makes me think about when I learned to water plants the right way, right? You can never plan on rain or the weather. You have to, when it comes to watering on a day-by-day basis of how you're going. Just because the weather said it's going to rain doesn't mean it's going to rain, right? Until it's raining, sometimes you don't know it's raining. And some of these apps will tell you it's not raining and it's raining, right? So what I'm getting at here is we can't always rely on it. We have to plan what we can do in our gardens, what we should be doing, how we're going to do it. And we just have to adapt. I mean, that is what gardening's about. Gardening is about getting outside and trying new things. Is it getting, your fruit, your veggies? Yes. Is it getting beautiful flowers? Yes. It's all those things too. But you just have to adapt constantly. And so there's so many moving parts. And that's one of the things that I've always talked about with is kind of keeping that log, keeping that information of how the weather has done things and what happens to your plants. The journaling aspect of all of this. When you journal about your garden and saying, all right, during the month of August, it rained half the time or it was hot the whole time, and this is what happened to my garden. You can plan according to that, but realize you're going to need to adapt. But it's going to help you plan. And so there's a lot of things that we look at with the garden that you can plan all you want. But when Mother Nature gets upset or says, well, you guys are complaining you don't have enough water. Well, here you go, right? That happens all the time. That's kind of what's going on. Anyways, number of things to discuss today. We're going to talk a bit about, I have a question in an email. Also going to talk a bit later on about stink bugs. Now, stink bugs have just, they're a lot. They've started to head into the houses. Talk a bit about, we're seeing some at my house in the area. And so we'll discuss what to do, how to protect from it, how to get rid of them, what else we should be doing, all the details about it. That'll be coming up at some point as time permits. But with the temperatures still being in the 60s, high 60s, some 70s during the month, during this early part of the month, we still have some good amount of time to be working in the garden. you know, whether it be in the lawn, putting some seed down, fertilizing, or in the garden by keeping our plants going. Maybe it's a one last fertilization. Maybe it's a good cleanup. But we have that time still based on the way the temperatures are going. Now, I know I said don't plan on it, but from what you can kind of see, we're not seeing some crazy temperatures dip for about 2 weeks, which gives us a good amount of time to still put the seed down, put the fertilizer down. The ground is not going to freeze just yet, or at least I hope it doesn't. The ground temperature is going to be well above freezing, so you're going to be able to do this because we are still talking about making sure we fertilize and water until the ground freezes. We have time. We have time for all of that. So we'll discuss that as well as time permits and anything else that pops up while we're discussing the garden today. So I do need to take a break. We'll be back in a few.
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And love to hear from you. Even if it's not a question, it's more of a topic that you would like me to discuss. Always looking for your input of how I can make it relevant for you, right? As I've said before, we're across the country. A lot of the things, they might have a different name or a different climate, but a lot of the same things affect them, whether it be, you know, insects, diseases, droughts, too much rain, those types of things. They will definitely affect the same across the country. So I am here to help you out with that, okay? I want to go to an email I got, and it says, first off, love the show. I've been trying to propagate a piece of my purple smoke bush for my neighbor. I first tried cutting off a small shoot, dipping it in rooting hormone, then placing it in a cup of water. That did not work. Next, I took another shoot, scraped off a bit of the outer coating, not really bark at this point, dipped it in honey and the rooting hormone, and planted it in potting soil that had been watered. After about a week, it looked like it was dying. Also, what can I do differently that would give me success? Thank you for any advice on this matter. And there's a picture of the transplant, and it does it. The leaves are starting to curl. You can tell they're browning and drying out. So let's talk a bit about timing of taking a cutting from a smoke bush. The best time to really do it is early to mid summer, right? So we are technically in the wrong time frame. But you can do it from June to August. That being said, that's not the reason why it's not working. And I think the attempts you've made have been some of the things that a lot of people would have done. I myself would have done it as well in a few of these. But let's kind of get into some details and say what else is going to make it more successful. And, you know, based on the picture that I'm seeing, it is a good shoot, the shoot from the plant. Because what we're looking for is we're trying to select a healthy current season lateral shoot. We need it to be about 4 to 6 inches, and that's everything that I'm seeing in this picture. One tip that I learned just recently, because I was doing a little bit of research on this to see what else we could do, was make sure you cut it in the early morning.

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1: Isn't huge. It's that 4 to 6 inches versus, you know, like 12, 14 inches piece. We're not looking to do that. So we find the perfect spot. We find the plant. And when we make this, the cut, we make the initial cut. At that point, because the water's in it, it absorbs the water, and we're ready for a second cut eventually. Because the first cut is to cut it from the plant. The second cut will be to immediately do some work to it. But the one thing I want you to look at is cutting at a 45 degree angle, right? It gives you more surface space on the way the angle is for soil to where the roots will start to form that contact, okay? So we need to make sure that that is happening. Right, I just looked up. I do have to hit another break. So we will come back, continue the story about what we should be doing to propagate smoke bush here. So stay tuned. We'll be back in a few.
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0: And welcome back to the Parent Family Garden Club. Our phone number here is 339-645-0201. You can text or call that number. Right now, we are talking about propagating a smoke bush. Donna had emailed us, and she's tried a couple ways. We're trying to help her be successful. Really quick, best time to do it, early to midsummer, so June to August. Cut it early in the morning because the water that's in it, there is more into the plant. 45 degree angle when you cut the stem. And we're making sure it's just below a leaf node, right? So just below it. Now, again, you know, we're looking at a 4 to 6 inch. You could do 8 inches. But we want to remove all the leaves on it except for 2 to 3 leaves at the top, okay? The reason why that is happening, why we're saying to remove it just down to 3, is if you have a lot of leaves, that plant is trying to pull moisture still because it's trying to make sure that the leaves are okay. So it's trying to pull the moisture that's needed to help root it up into those leaves to keep the leaves going. So less leaves can really cut, you know, the reduction in water by half. So if you, you know, leave about 2 to 3 leaves on the top, should be good. Okay. Once that happens, you want to actually scrape some of that bark off. And it's about a half an inch to a full inch around, not depth, around the bottom of the stem. We're exposing the inner tissue. It's going to be a different color, right, than that brown that is outside. So we want to expose the outer tissue. So about half inch to an inch. I would say better to go to about an inch. That right there, plus that 45 degree angle, is giving lots of space for root development, for that soil contact that it needs to happen. Okay. From there, you do dip this plant into rooting hormone. Rooting hormone, you can purchase very small containers. It almost looks like a medicine. Not the medicine you would get from like a CVS, but like the medicine jars for like Tylenol, right? It's about the same size. And it's got the powder in it. You want to make sure, you know, you do use the hormone. And I know Donna has in this. You can wet it, but you don't want it to be like sopping wet. You want it to be damp so that some of that hormone will stick to it. They also, you could do the powder, but they also have a liquid form that might actually help go a little bit quicker absorbing it into it, because the liquid, the plant will try to absorb it to help with the moisture. So it'll pull into it a little bit more to, you know, just give more to the plant. Now, we want a very light soil. You know, it's almost like we are looking for a soilless mix, right? Now, a soilless mix is one that doesn't have like dirt in it. A potting soil that has peat moss and perlite is probably the great, easy one to do. You can find seedling and cutting mixes. Now, Espoma has one. Costa Maine has one. There's a couple other ones that I can't think of, but there are seedling and cutting mixes. It's very light mix. You want to make sure that soil is wet. And if you've heard me talk about it before, anytime you're repotting something like this and using soil that is a soilless mix, it needs to be wet down before you plant. I always go back to the same thought. Anytime I have this conversation, I can still see myself in the back of the third greenhouse at the family patch that my family used to own up in Maine. We had a potting bench that the back and the left side had a wall up. Basically, we would fill it with a giant bale of ProMix, like a 3.8 cubic bin, throw it in there, and we would just soak it. And we would just have water sitting there, and just it would almost become mud to a point. And then as it goes, it would then get into that soil that you know, right? So it's very important to pre-moisten this, because we're not going to want to water this for a while. We want it, it can't really absorb it after you've put it into the soil until roots have developed. It needs the roots to absorb it. When we cut, when we make the cutting, actually, while I'm talking, I'm thinking about it, so I apologize. But one of the things I was thinking, now let's reverse a little bit to where that rooting hormone is. Say we're going to use a liquid, right? Don't do any of the cutting yet around it or a fresh cut. What I want you to do is scrape that bark, make a very fresh cut, but cut it in water like you would with cut roses, stem roses, so it will absorb some water. That way that water, you don't lose the water content. Then when you put it in either a liquid or a powder form, it kind of absorbs it as well. So I apologize. It just, as we were talking, I was like, oh, this is the way to do it. And the way I've done it before. Anyways, so moisten the soil, get the soil in the container that you want. You know, we're looking to have a pre-poked hole in the center, because we don't want to just push the stem into the soil. When you do that, any of the rooting hormone that you've done gets pushed up and goes away from the soil, the contact of the inner bark, the inner cambium of the stem. Okay. So once you have done that, then you can kind of pinch around the soil to hold that stem in place. From there, one of the best ways to kind of create some greenhouse effect is create a humidity tent. You don't have to go out and buy like the growing tents, the small ones that you would use as like a cold frame or something like that. You can use a plastic bag, especially when this cutting is only 6 to 8 inches long, and the, you can put that right over the top. Now, we're not trying to have that bag sit on top of the plant. You get a couple stakes to hold it up. But what's happening is you're creating your own, you know, dome over it. It's creating the humidity. It's getting the moisture in there to stay. Now, one thing you will need to add is like one or two holes on that bag so that there's some air circulation that can go, so it's not just stagnant air. Now, you do want to use clear plastic. So a big Ziploc bag would be fine, not like a plastic bag that you get at the grocery store or, you know, Target or Walmart, wherever you go, right? We want like a Ziploc bag to put over the top of this. They also do make humidity domes, right? So they do, like they have it, so you can just place it right over. That's an easy one too, but you know, I don't think we're spending, the idea for me is we're not gonna spend all this money to put the humidity over it when a Ziploc bag would do, okay? So poke a couple holes so the air circulation happens. And then you're going to place it into an area with indirect light. We want it to be warm and a bright location, but we don't want the direct sun hitting it, right? So it almost like contradicts yourself as you're talking, right? You want a bright location, but no direct sun. So we just don't want the sun beating down on it. Now, this time of year, the sun is a little bit lower. It's not as hot. So it could be if you're doing it now, might work for you. But if you're doing this in the recommended time, June to August, it's hot out. The sun is up higher. The sun is out for longer. So keeping it away from that won't burn the leaves that are there, but what it also will do is it will slow down the drying out process. Now, we do want to keep the soil consistently moist, but we don't want it to be a mud pile. Now, we're not watering all the time, but we're making sure there is moisture in the soil. Now, here's the thing. Rooting something like this can actually take up to 2 months before you see root development. So it's kind of frustrating, right? You're not going to know for 2 months if it fully does it. Well, here's something else you can do. You can every once in a while check and see, pull on the stem up, see if there is any resistance. If you're starting to feel a resistance, like it's pulling back at you, well, the roots are starting to develop and we're working our way to be successful. But I also want you to realize this is a long process. This isn't a couple weeks like some other cuttings, right? It's not one, I mean, you could do it, but it's not one that you're going to watch the roots develop in a buck in a glass vase because it can take forever. And by the time that happens, the water is so gross if you left it in there for 8 weeks. Obviously, you clean it, but 8 weeks of water sitting in there, it would be a lot, right? So don't get discouraged. It doesn't always happen right away. It doesn't always happen. And so for me, what I like to do is I like to have more than one cutting in a container. I look to get more of like a squat type pot that's wider that you could put three, maybe four or five in that soil. And hopefully one of them roots. You got a better chance of doing five than one, right? So those are some options when it comes to propagating, a smoke bush. And a lot of times, this is the way you would do with any plant that you're trying to propagate that has a woody structure to it. But again, realize it's going to take some time. It's not an overnight thing. And I know Donna knows that. But for anybody who hasn't done cuttings before, I don't want you to get discouraged. Oh, it didn't work. Well, maybe it's still trying to work and it needs a little bit more time, right? So, something to be thinking about when it comes to cuttings this year. Other thing, just think about it for next year, really. I think that's going to be beneficial, but you can try it now. What's the harm that it's going to do? Anyways, I take another break. We'll be back in a few.
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0: 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And I'd love to hear from you guys. Like I said earlier, it doesn't have to be a question. It could just be a topic. I've had a number of people just send me emails and say, hey, could you tell me about this? And it's easy to do. And I'm not going to lie. It helps me kind of get the show to just kind of flow. I can figure it out as it's going. Anyways, so we talked about propagating. And, you know, I was thinking about it during the break. I didn't really explain. I said, make sure that's a leaf node. And I know a lot of people know what leaf nodes are. I kind of just wanted to, for somebody who was like, what's a node? Or somebody that just might not, you know, be new to gardening, new to cuttings. The leaf node is that little bump on the stem that where a leaf was or could be growing. It's swelled out. It's individually out. It's a very small spot to it. And it's at the base of a leaf always. The way to look at it is we want to have multiple nodes on the plant to have more success, but not as many leaves. Right. So just want to kind of bring that up. I say something sometimes, like everybody knows what we're talking about. And sometimes I think about it and like, hey, if I step back a little bit, what could I help you understand a little bit more instead of just, you know, spouting off for 10 minutes? But you know, the thing is the nodes are very important. It's basically, The nodes are where the plant stem cells are, right? It acts like that's where everything is. And they can really change the way they need to go, whether it be leaves or roots. I don't always say to do this. And again, I don't think we need to do this on the smoke bush. But if it happens that some of these nodes are under the soil, the plant actually knows that it needs to produce roots from that area, not leaves, and knows if it's above ground, it needs to produce leaves or branches or stems. It's kind of cool how it works. It just knows what to do, and it knows it in a different situation, how it should work. So just keep that in mind when you're taking cuttings on anything. You can use that when it comes to pruning, right? We talked about for propagation, cut it below a leaf node. When we talk about pruning, we talk about cutting right above a leaf node. So leaf node is very important. It's really tells you what's going on and where on your plant. So I want you to just kind of give you that info. Now the let's see, lost my train of thought a little bit here, but for propagating, as I mentioned in the last segment, it is super important just to be patient. It is something that can take so much time. One thing I kind of had forgot to mention is once it starts to grow, it has gotten a root system. It has started to develop. We want to make sure that when it first starts forming new growth on the top, we actually want to pinch it back. Because if it's small and we pinch it back, the idea here is the hormones that are in there are going to try and create two new branches. And a lot of times we're trying to make a smoke bush into an actual bush. But if we just let it grow straight up, it's going to be just a straight up and down branch. So it's important at the beginning, when that does happen, to pinch it back to start allowing it to grow bigger. The other thing I did mention, you know, tugging on it to see if there's roots. Don't do it all the time. Don't do it very often because, even, you know, you might not feel it, but there could be those very small roots that are starting to form and you could do damage. So don't do it like every couple days. Do it like every few weeks. All right, gonna take another break. We'll be back in a few.
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6: The midterm blitz continues today. I'm Ann Carrick, Fox News. President Trump looking to boost Republican turnout.
7: The president rallies in Ohio this evening, a state he won by double digits 2 years ago. He spent Friday night in reliably red Alabama telling supporters in Mobile,
8: I don't need the votes. I'm doing this. You know, I'm doing this and I'm not running for anything. But you're going to think of me as on the ballot, right? Everybody promise.
7: President Trump plans to hit dozens of states between now and the November 3rd elections, though his approval ratings nationwide have slipped. He dismisses those numbers, but concedes the party in power historically loses seats in midterm elections. Jared Halpern, Fox News.
6: A former Cornell University student filing a civil lawsuit against the school says she was drugged and gang raped in 2024. Fox's Eric Sean.
9: The reports say that the Cornell student did tell the campus police that she was raped, but it seems that someone withheld that. New York Governor Kathy Hochul now appointing State Attorney General Tish James to investigate the Cornell co-ed identified as Jane Doe in court documents. Her claims that in 2024, she was drunk and drugged when seven members of the Chi Phi fraternity raped her for hours at their frat house. She gave a statement to Cornell University police, and new reports say that she did tell them she was raped, but that may not have been passed on to the district attorney.
6: The DA initially did not bring charges, saying the statement reported she agreed to the sexual activity. A 25-year-old dual UK-Iranian national man arrested Thursday on suspicion of plotting a terror attack is released on bail. Five British national men in their 20s initially arrested on suspicion of explosives and terror offenses near an airbase used by American bombers to strike Iran also released on bail. America's listening to Fox News.
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10: 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Just click listen, then swipe right and hear the latest news updates on your time. 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Download it now.
6: the captain of the Fly Dubai airplane that made an emergency landing earlier this week. Captain Smit Mashar told the Indian Prime Minister details on how he fought for his life following the attack in the cockpit. Fox's Christina Coleman.
14: He says he fought to open the door to the cockpit, even though the co-pilot had stabbed him mid-air during a violent attack. He says he got that door open and he was grateful that others were able to help out. And Israeli Prime Minister Benjamin Netanyahu shared his beliefs on the co-pilot's intentions.
15: We are investigating now whether he was sent, and whoever sent him will pay a high price.
14: And investigators are also trying to figure out if this co-pilot was working with anyone else to carry out this attack.
6: The UAE prosecutor general alleges the first officer attempted to carry out a terrorist attack during the flight. At least 10 people are injured, two in critical condition, after the driver of a vehicle plowed into the crowd standing in the road to cheer on the Newcastle Knights rugby team. Police confirming it was not a terrorist attack. Counterterrorism Minister Yasmin Khatli urges fans to be careful in the wake of the accident.
16: Please drive responsibly. Take your time. We want everybody to enjoy themselves and help in celebrating what the Newcastle Knights have achieved.
6: Multiple reports stating the incident came after an 18-year-old driver was driving erratically to try and get the crowd excited when he lost control of the vehicle. South Korea reports another ballistic missile fired by North Korea toward the sea, the latest in a run of tests during heightened tensions after landmines blasts injured three South Korean soldiers. Kim Yo-jong, the leader's sister and possibly the second most powerful figure in Pyongyang, dismissed Seoul's demands Friday over the mine blast as utterly pathetic, adding the North intends to cut ties with the South forever. South Korea reporting stepped up surveillance and vigilance for possible further launches. I'm Ann Carrick. This is Fox News.
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0: Good morning, gardeners. It's Sunday morning. It's time for your favorite gardener and mine, Patrick Parent. Get yourself a cup of coffee and get out a notebook because it's time to solve all your gardening problems.
1: Good morning, gardeners. Welcome to the Parent Family Garden Club. I'm your host, Patrick Parent. And I got about another hour left in the show. So plenty of time and information left for you guys. So I wanted to give you as much information as always. Before I get into that, a couple ways to get a hold of us. You can give us a call. Our phone number is 339-645-0201. Again, 339-645-0201. And you can also text that phone line. Do realize there is an answering service. It's AI based. Quick funny story. I wasn't even thinking this, but it got it on my phone accidentally with one of the updates on the Apple phone, but it works so well to keep some of these random spam calls that I get, that I've kept it. And so what it does for me is it kind of just, it gets who's there. So we can just help out, get some information, right? So, not gonna lie, I've actually been very happy with it. Didn't realize until recently, totally different subject, but I'm starting getting spam calls from Canada, right? I don't know. I'm sure some of you are too. Anyways, back to the show. Another way to get a hold of us, email. Our email address is parentfamilygc@gmail.com. 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Or you can go to our website, has the same URL there, www.parentfamilygc.com. There's a spot at the bottom to send an email. 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Either one of those to see the most recent episodes. Remember, if you are, you missed something, you want to hear something that was said in the previous hour, our podcasts come out every Monday afternoon, later in the day, but they are available if you're looking. All right. First hour, we talked a lot about propagation and a few other things. Now, I'm a little bit late, and I did have this discussion for a few weeks with everyone who's in, the New England area and the colder areas about the transition to bringing your plants indoors, right? The ideal temperature that we're seeing outdoors and when we need to bring them inside is when you're starting to see nighttime temperatures that are going below 50 to 55 degrees. So those temperatures can happen not just in New England, not just the northern part of the country, but all over. So if you are seeing temperatures in the future weeks or even soon that the temperatures are dropping between 50 to 55, you need to start transitioning your plants indoors for the winter months. We don't want to wait until a frost happens or the temperature gets below 40. So we need to make sure we do this now. And we're watching that. And I know in the first hour, I talked about how you never know with weather. They do pretty good with temperatures. They just don't do good if it's going to rain for and how much rain we're going to get. Temperatures are decent. But look at the forecast and what's kind of predicted. See what's there. Now, depending upon where you are, we're just starting this. Cape Cod and the islands, although we had the nor'easter weather, we're not usually bringing things in till the second week in October. And we're just starting, but it's very close for that. But I found a plan on how to, bring your plants in a 2-week span. And I thought it was interesting and I wanted to share it a bit because a lot of you know what to do. We bring them in slowly and then bring them in for overnights, etc., right? But I found something online that gave me, you know, an idea of a little bit more info. And so the first kind of week, we need to look at during the day. Now, this is if the plant is in a container, right? Not obviously not if it's in the ground, but if it's in a container during the day that it's outside, keep it in an area that is not sunny during the day. Now, that houseplant, whatever it was, could have been very sunny location and it loves it. But we need to acclimate that plant to when it goes inside because it's not going to get as much light. Now, we're obviously not going to put it in a corner where there's getting no light, but it's not going to get as much direct light. Now, unless you live in a greenhouse, the sun is not going to be right there. I mean, there could be some beautiful windows, bay windows, those where it would be all day. But not a lot of people have that. And so the amount of sunlight is less. So we give the plant about 7 days in a area where there's more shade. It's cooler. It's dense. The leaves that are there on the plant that you're going to move in start to acclimate to the realization that there's not as much light that they're going to get for the future. It doesn't know how long that is, but it's just getting it ready. Now, midway through this process, that's when we want to spray it down with, you know, neem, an insecticidal soap, something along that. Not just the leaves, but we talked about, I believe last week, dunking it in a bucket, right? But then the ideal time frame is moving it indoors before you turn on your heating system. Now, for some of us, we wait until the last minute, and that'll be like November, maybe Thanksgiving, because we have people coming over. But we wait as long as possible. But we want to do this because we want the plant to acclimate to those cooler temperatures. Because if it comes from outside, warm, cool temperatures at night, and that's why you're bringing it in, but it goes from warm to warm, it doesn't slow its process down, doesn't go to that, you know, not so dormant stage, but that deep sleep type state. And so what happens here is it just keeps growing. It just keeps going. Now, some houseplants you want to do that with, but if you use these mostly for outdoors, this is the best way to slow it down. Okay. You can actually place them near windows that maybe you open to get some of the air in, but don't, you know, do it before you turn the heat on. Maybe it's about 5-6 days before, if you can. Now, I know there was a time a couple of weeks ago we turned on the heat in our house because, like, for some reason it was like 40 degrees. We've turned it off since, but you get the point here. When you turn it on for the winter, you should do this, you know, at least a week before. So those, you know, that's like a 14-day breakdown. I think the most important thing that I've added to this based on the information I found was that shade area. It kind of slows the plant down a bit. And I thought about ways to help the plant come in, but I've never thought of it with the shade aspect. Probably should have, right? But, you know, I try to learn new things about plants, about topics, because it always updates. And there's always a different way to do it. At the end of the day, you get to the same spot, but there's multiple ways to get there. And this is just another option. Now, if you've been doing it without this, continue to do it. But maybe try it once, see what happens. You never know. New things like this can help you be successful long term. So just think about where you're putting it, when you're putting it into the house, and how you're going to take care of it. You know, remember, a lot of these plants need humidity during the winter months. So humidity trays or humidity in the area is going to help it be successful. Make sure you're grouping your plants in your home. It's not always easy, but sometimes they have these different plant shelves that you can put them on a couple layers. That's creating a climate for them where they can keep all their humidity together. They will eat off of each other, feed off of each other. Not literally, they're not feeding off of each other, but they're building that humidity around it from each other being close together. They're creating their own humidity together. All right, I got to take a break. We'll be back in a few.
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And welcome back to the Parent Family Garden Club. Our phone number here is 339-645-0201. Again, 339-645-0201. And I mentioned earlier about stink bugs. Now, stink bugs are a nuisance. They're a pain in the you-know-what. I wanted to kind of give some information about them because I found something very interesting recently, as recent as like a couple days ago, about why stink bugs, when you see one, you feel like there's 100 more. So I want to go over that. That is to come. But, you know, a stink bug, if you don't know, is a brown, you know, basically it's got two large antennae. It's like a, looks like a shield, like an old like Roman shield, the way it's like rounded and then comes down to a point on its back. It's got 6 to 8 legs. I can't remember. I think it's 8 legs. That's besides the point. But once you see it, you would kind of know it. The other thing you might know it by is the smell that it emits when you actually squish it, right? So that odor is very distinct. That's why it's called a stink bug, but it's part of its defense mechanism. While it's like, it, you know, for predators, right? Now, the stink bug is a nuisance in the home, but it can actually affect your plants and you're just maybe not seeing it. It's a sap sucking insect. So it's a piercing sucking that will pull out the sap from plants, whether it be fruits, leaves, it could be, you know, a number of different things. It originated, I believe it's Japan, but it's the China, Japan, Korea. It's native to that area. Japan had some pretty bad issues with it when it came to the soybean and fruit crops. And so once it's come over here, I mean, it goes on a ton of different fruits, vegetables, and other host plants. Green beans, soybeans, cherries, raspberries, pears, peaches, apples, they can be all over. So they do damage there. We just tend to see them right now. Because they are trying to get inside to stay warm and overwinter. I mean, I'll tell you this, like it was maybe 10, 15 years ago, I had heard about these guys coming in, you know, stink bugs in the country. They were more of like a southern insect. Then they started working their way up here and now they're just kind of everywhere. The female can actually lay up to like 400 eggs in their lifetime. And an adult can develop within 35 to 45 days after hatching. So it's a very quick process on this. So, you know, it can create multiple generations in a season and really

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1: Is showing when the stink bug, where it started and how it just expanded over the years. It actually started in Pennsylvania, New York, New Jersey area, and then went out. But it's gone down south, all up and down the East Coast, and it's on the West Coast. It's not in the central part of the country. So some of you listening in the central part of the company might think I'm crazy. What is this? But you'll know it eventually, because all insects like this that are non-native will just go nuts and build up their population. Got to take another break. Back in a few.
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0: 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Our phone number here is 339-645-0201. Again, 339-645-0201. 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Click on that. It brings you right to either site so that you can listen to the old episodes. They do come out usually Monday afternoon. So definitely take a look if you missed something. We're talking stink bugs. Gave some information about what they look like, what they're doing. But did you know something? This blew my mind. And I was looking into this because I've never had an issue with stink bugs in my house. We usually will have a few here and there, but I'll tell you this year, I've had enough of them where I am getting rid of maybe 5 to 10 a day. And so I've been doing a little bit of research on this. And one of the crazy things that I learned is that when a stink bug enters your home and it's found the perfect location, it actually produces a pheromone to attract the other stink bugs, and it communicates that it has found shelter. So it literally finds inside and says, "Ooh, it's great here. I'm going to bring my friends." So that's why it happens. So once they find a perfect location, that pheromone just pops out and it just goes all over. I also read that some of these stink bugs can fly up to 70 miles in their lifetime. So I'm sure the pheromone doesn't go that far, but obviously the pheromone is bringing them to the area. Now, why are they coming in? Well, they're attracted to the warmth. They're looking for food and shelter during that winter months because they need to overwinter and hibernate. They're ones that need the warmth to hibernate because outside they will die. So, you know, that's why they're coming in. They are looking for a perfect spot. And it's very easy for them to come in through vents, right? They come through windows where the screen might have a hole, or the screen doesn't fully fit, or that very small gap between the screen and maybe it's the storm window on the top. Maybe there's a small gap, it gets through that. It finds a way. Can also be a air conditioning unit in the window, which was one of the reasons why it happened to us, that it started to come in. And once they found a way in, they love it. Now, a couple things you can do to help. We'll get to how you can help keep them away, but here's some other reasons why they might be in your house, coming into your yard. They like overgrown grass and overgrown shrubs. So, you know, if the grass is too high and your shrubs are just, you know, taking over and not doing some of the things, you haven't kept up with them, clean those up, clean the lawn. That will reduce some of the reasons and spots for them to hide. They love being in the overgrown grass or vegetation because it's a huge safety thing for them. Okay. Another thing is light. Stink bugs are attracted to light, and it will go towards lamps, you know, porch lights, window lights, if there's lights on in the home. And so it will go towards it. It's not just one type of light. It's the UV lights, blue light, yellow light, white. I mean, it's all of them. It loves to find it. And so it can actually go into those unsealed cracks like I was talking about. It doesn't need a lot of space to get in. As I mentioned in the previous segment, they do feed off of fruits and vegetables, so they can be drawn into the smell of those. You know, you've brought veggies into the house, they're sitting on the counter, the trash is open, something like that. They're all going to bring in a possible stink bug. Now, here's the big one. How do we get rid of them, or how do we prevent it? Well, we start with looking at those outdoor vents, right? Is there anything we can do to seal up part of it, or can we shut it down for the winter months coming up, right? What can we do to just kind of cover it? We want to look at that as the same way on our screens, on our windows. Can we put some plastic around certain areas? Find some holes where it's coming in. Find an area that, you know, might be easy for them to get there. Maybe it's getting some darkening shades in that one area that is coming through in the window, because any light, even at night, can pull them indoors. Like we mentioned on the grass and your shrubs, cleaning that up, getting that to remove them would be great. Now, I don't know about you. When I see them, I just want to get rid of them. And so I just grab them, squish them, get rid of them. There's a couple ways to do it. You can make some homemade traps. It was funny. I know there are traps from multiple vendors, but I was, multiple companies out there. But I was wondering, like, what other things could I do to prevent this? And one of them was vacuum them up. And it's like, I will be bringing the vacuum out constantly. So that isn't one that's going to work for me. It might work for you. One option is in an area where they are coming in the most, fill a bowl, a pan, whichever, with dish soap and water. Put it in that area where that entry point is, then make sure you put a light over the pan, because the light is also going to attract them. Make sure the other lights are turned off. The stink bug will then go into the soapy water and will drown. That way you're not getting a lot of that smell when you squish them. That's one option. There is, you know, like I mentioned, the vacuuming option. One of the things I read up on that is making sure that if you're vacuuming them up, use pantyhose or tights or something. Put that, small bit into the nozzle of the vacuum and pull it over the top. So when you do pull it in, it has something to catch it and it doesn't go into the bag or the container where all the dust and everything comes out. That way you can remove them versus having them just go into another spot, because these things go everywhere. I wouldn't be surprised if you just see them just come into the container and just, you're just going to have to kill them somehow then. So again, they're just there. They just keep coming. There are some traps from like Bonide has one. It's a stink bug trap from Bonide. There's another Taro, it's a ant control that you would see it, but they have some traps out there. Tomcat is one. Like I said, Bonide has it. There's a number of them out there. Rescue has one. That's a good one. It has an attractant and they go into a cup, with a bait in there. You could use sticky traps. I mean, there are so many different options out there at this point, but sometimes it's worth looking into it. I'm bringing it up just because it is a pain in the butt. It really is. I feel bad because it's coming into one room, and my daughter, like, I swear every time she walks in her room, I just hear "Dad," and it's like a screech, and you're like, "Oh God, what happened?" And then it's like, it's a stink bug. And those things that they smell, they're gross. I get it. But I'm always like, it's just been the past couple of weeks. It's just not even weeks. It's like week, not even. But they're starting to come into everybody's house. And I figured, hey, if I'm having the issue, a lot of people might have it. And I wanted to just kind of talk about how to get rid of it, how to prevent it. I know that if, you know, if I can, I'm going to be trying to get out on the roof of my garage where the window is going into my daughter's room and seeing, hey, can I seal up around it? What else can I do? Because it literally is coming from one spot. And it's too much for me. But stink bugs, ugh, I just need to get rid of them. I'm done with them for the season, but they aren't just bad now. Just realize they are attacking your fruits, your vegetables as well. So, you know, as they move throughout the country, they're going to be more of a pest. It's like the other one. Oh my goodness. Can't think of the name right now. This is killing me. It's not Emerald Ash Borer. I was gonna say it was the Emerald Ash Borer. Oh. Anyways, it'll come to me. Sometimes names, I can't remember things. But once it becomes invasive, it just kind of takes over, right? It is something that it just becomes more and more of a pest. So just got to keep an eye out of what is out there and what's happening this time of year. It's there's so many different pests, but the stink bug has become a very, you know, it's become a lot. So anyways, now if you have some questions, I'd love to hear from you. You can email us. Our email address here is parentfamilygc@gmail.com. 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And love to hear from you guys. Love to be able to help you out with any of the questions you might have about your garden, indoors, out. You know, we are headed into be indoors more than outdoors with the garden, but the garden doesn't stop. Reminder to continue to water as long as the ground is not frozen. Continue. That could be into middle November. It could be further on, but there, you know, we are looking to make sure our plants can make it through the winter months. And so watering is a very important thing until the ground freezes. The other reminder that, you know, Karen and I usually talk about from Natural Alternatives, ticks are still active out there. They're going to be active and they can be all the way until December, until the ground kind of freezes. So keep in mind in some of your fall hikes, the apple picking, any of those events, please protect yourself from ticks. And other, you know, mosquitoes as well. All right. We're going to take a break. We'll come back, wrap up the show, put a nice little bow on it. So stay tuned. Back in a few.
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9: 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COVID-19 can circulate year-round, and both viruses can cause serious illness. Dr. William Schaffner, professor of preventive medicine at Vanderbilt University School of Medicine, says knowing when to seek treatment can make a difference.
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0: And welcome back to the Parent Family Garden Club. Our phone number here is 339-645-0201. Again, 339-645-0201. And during the break, I had to get the pest that I was trying to get is the spotted lanternfly that has become a huge pest in New England as of the past couple months. But it just shows that when a insect is non-native, it will just spread and become a nuisance, become invasive, and be a big issue. And so, you know, it's always keeping in mind that what's the next thing that could be coming and how can I prevent it? Now, a couple weeks ago, we did talk about prevention and what we can be doing with the spotted lanternfly. But, you know, I like to just make sure everybody gets ahead of something. What's the next problem that could hit? And yes, the stink bug, not an awesome topic. It's not, you know, knocking the doors off people to hear about it, but it is something that is starting to spread, and it's been spreading for a number of years, but it's now becoming more of a nuisance and a pest. And the amount of generations that they can push throughout one season, I think they can do like three generations. It's obscene. Anyways, lots of good information as always. We talked in the first hour a bit about cuttings of the smoke bush. Again, any of the woody type plants, whether it be perennial or shrub, even some trees, you know, you can kind of follow that same method, right? Looking for multiple nodes, making sure that you do use a rooting powder, making sure you make a good soil, etc., right? But look that way for the woody types. Some of the herbaceous, you don't need as much. We're not looking to strip some of the outer bark, if you will, because, well, it's herbaceous and so it's squishy. It doesn't really have the bark, right? So a lot of the cuttings that I was discussing have a lot to do with woody ornamentals. It can be shrubs, it can be trees. There are some perennials that form woody structures same way. But even with those woody structured type perennials, you're looking for the newer branches that aren't as old to get that, to get the root system to develop. So kind of all over the place. I apologize. Getting the recap together, I'm just thinking of all the different things that I could have also said. I don't know about you guys, but when I have a topic and I talk it to a point, and then when I kind of recap it, I'm like, oh, I could have said this. I could have said this. I could have said this. I do get very wordy. But that's part of, you know, talking on the radio. Got to fill some time. So, but I also talked about the stink bug. Don't need to talk about it anymore. But think about your plants these next few weeks. It don't have to be in New England to have to bring plants that you have outside indoors. Look for the temperatures to drop below 50 degrees to start bringing your plants inside. That can be anywhere. Now, Florida, I have seen get 28 degrees, 25 degrees. So it's not just the north. If you're seeing colder temperatures, your plants want to go inside. Okay. That process that I said in the first segment of this hour was a 14-day process. 7 days shade to cool it down, spray it down, get rid of the insects, then bring it in and let it acclimate before you turn the heat on in your home, right? New Englanders, we try to wait as long as possible to turn our heat on. So I know we still got plenty of time. Best thing about the cold weather, just put a jacket on, put another layer on. When it's too hot, you can't take so many layers off, right? So that's why this fall into winter, we can wait it out. We can just put more clothes on. Anyways, that's going to do it for this week. I appreciate everyone for listening. As always, love to hear from you. You can email us at parentfamilygc@gmail.com. Again, doesn't have to be a question. It can be a topic that you would like me to discuss. Love to help you guys out. And until next time, get out there, plant something, maybe even plant something indoors. Be good to each other. We're all we got. I'll talk at you guys later. Have a great one, everybody.
1: 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You close them, you don't hear a noise. 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
4: Gazette tailgate show at Grange Grove. It's hopping already. I'm Jim Rosso, Vice President, joined by Jeff D'Alessio. Robert Urbanek is producing us. Thanks to all our sponsors here at the Grange Grove tent, including Lindsay Communities, one of your favorites, Junior.
5: Mm-hmm. Absolutely.
4: All right. The fans are starting to line up for the Illini Walk. That's around 1 p.m. today. You should be able to hear them just as we're signing off. Gates open at 1:45. Everybody's behaving, maybe. Is it going to stay that way? Joe McCullough, our quarterback of security from the U of I Police Department.
6: It's going to be an active day. Nothing wrong with that, though.
7: We're 4 weeks into the new, or four games, I guess, into the new traffic patterns. How, in general, has it gone?
6: Good feedback. It's making the job of the officers a little bit easier because they know where to put the traffic. Each game gets better for the fans that we have, you know, coming to the games. Even the ones that have been coming 30, 40, 50 years, it's changed. It's a big change. We knew that going in. That's why we did so much time with media before, you know, September to get that word out. But each game gets better. We've gotten some good constructive feedback, too, from our traffic officers as well as fans that have been coming. Hey, have you thought about this? We made one change today already based upon those first few weeks, the timing of certain stoplights. For example, First and Windsor was causing a backup back to Neal Street. And so we have a different time put on those lights today for inbound traffic. So we're constantly looking for ways to improve to get this smooth running as we can, because we know it has been a big change for those that have been coming here for years.
7: Do you get a lot of feedback from fans, tailgaters?
6: We do. Our partnership with athletics, with DIA, they get a lot, they get post-game surveys that look at everything from concessions to entry to parking to just their overall game day experience.
7: Mm-hmm.
6: So those are good to sift through to find trends where, you know, multiple people bringing up this issue that we can, as the police, can look at it, traffic and or whatever it is,
7: sure,
6: just make it smoother and more efficient.
7: This is by far the biggest crowd this time, this early, right, of the season?
6: For this season, yeah. I would say, yeah. The other ones, you know, being late, you know, the evening games,
7: yeah,
6: kind of comes in later, but having this mid-afternoon kick, homecoming, events the night before, and pretty much all week, this is it's pretty dense.
7: Do you and your officers get to experience this at all? Get that fun at all during the day? Is it all work?
6: We know, you know, we have countless officers that are working this. We have 11 public safety agencies that help us on game day, because UIPD, we can't do this alone.
7: Sure.
6: I mean, we're all here. These are mandatory events for us, but there is no way to be able to do this without the help of everybody else. So that does, we do have specific officers that are what we call a lot patrol, call response. They're out, ATVs, bikes, foot, you name it. They're out there along with DIA staff. And so we just tell people, if say hey, say hi, tell, let us know if there's an issue, if there's something we can make the game day experience better. Whether it's a small problem or big problem, just flag us down, call. And then I know we've handled a few of those already today. But, no, it's nice to get out. It's nice to walk through. It's nice to get in this the family atmosphere that is down here.
7: Do you staff a lot of events during Homecoming Week? There was Concert Thursday. There was, you know, the parade. Do you do all those?
6: We do. So we had a good amount of people at the, I think it was sold out at State Farm Center Thursday night. And then, of course, the parade is a big deal, which we had yesterday. It's a long week. It's a good week. It's a fast week.
4: Joe McCullough from the U of I PD, thank you so much for stopping by.
6: Appreciate it, as always. And I'm plugging my colleague, Lieutenant Herrick, who's going to be doing this one for the Oregon game.
4: Let's go.
6: So,
4: yeah,
6: this is a big highlight for us.
4: We need a prediction. Tell him that, for the Oregon game.
6: Yeah, he's locked in.
4: Thank you, Joe.
7: Thanks,
4: all right. Joe McCullough joining us with our Chop with a Cop in another weekly feature. Is our visit with a Block I member, and we're happy to be joined by Noah Frederick King, the pride of Nashville, the Nashville Hornets. All right, Noah, we got you for about a minute or so. Give me the scoop. How are you going to get into Purdue's head today?
5: You know, just like every other week, we're going to give him some real trouble. You know, we're going to chant boiler down. We're going to do our card stunts. We got one that goes boiler down. We got our Big Ten card stunt. You know, we're going to stay loud the whole game, keep it energetic. You know, just make sure that, you know, they feel that road environment.
7: Do you, where's Purdue rank on your list of the Big Ten teams you want to beat the most?
5: I would have to say 2 overall. It's got to be Michigan. I hate Michigan, but Purdue is right there. You know, they are, you know, their little brother. They are right there. You know, they're super close. Their fans are always here. They're always annoying. You know, they got that loud train. So they are, you know, 1B to Michigan's 1A.
7: Okay, you're welcome back every week. How do you like the new scoreboard? And is the Block I playing off of it a lot this year?
5: Yeah, the new scoreboard's awesome. You know, obviously it's the largest in the country. It's you know, it's a cool thing to see, like, for visiting fans. I mean, it's probably really intimidating for them. And, yeah, Block I, you know, we do our card stunt, and it gets on the Jumbotron, and it's just... It looks cooler than ever up there, you know, on the... I forgot exactly how big it is, but the biggest scoreboard
7: really
5: in the
7: big.
5: Country. Yeah.
7: Yep.
4: That's great. Noah Frederick King joining us, in-game chair for the Block I. Last one for you. All right, we're old. How late are you guys staying up tonight after a big Illinois win, and what are the plans?
5: Oh, there's no time limit. I would say probably 2 or 3 in the morning.
7: Nice.
5: You know, we're definitely all going out afterwards. So, yeah, definitely always fun to celebrate a big Illinois win.
4: That's all right. Great. Noah Frederick King, Block I, thanks again for joining News Gazette Tailgate Radio. Have a fun, fun day.
5: Thank you so
4: Give
5: much.
4: Give the Boilers some grief. Love it. All right. We got plenty more guests coming. We're going to head back to Lot 31 after our next break. This is News Gazette Tailgate Show.
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4: 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Beautiful weather. Great tailgating scene. Happy homecoming, everybody. I'm Jim Ross with Jeff D'Alessio. 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That's where our team of multimedia reporters will have you covered. Speaking of having us covered, let's head back to Lee Hall. Hayden Rook from a festive Lot 31. Take it away, fellas.
15: All right, thanks, guys. Appreciate it. We are with Jeff Butita here. We're right, what is that, a big oak tree right here? I don't know. It's huge. It's huge. That's the marker. That's how we found you. Tell me about your tailgate. You guys have been doing this for a while now.
16: Yeah, Dax and I and the family, we've been doing this for over 20 years here at the Lot 31 next to the stadium.
15: You guys, you're pretty well known in the area for the restaurant business, right?
16: Yeah, my family, we opened up Dom's Patio Villa in 1965 and closed it down in 2007 after my mom passed away.
15: So tell us about the food here today. I see you guys have some, looks like some adult beverages as well, maybe.
16: Yeah, we've got just a few from the light beverages to the hard stuff and a little bit in between. And Dax has got the grill fired up, anything from chicken to burgers and brats.
15: Dax Featon is Jeff's brother-in-law. Tell me about how this partnership of the tailgate started. You were telling me about the humble beginnings.
17: Yes, Jeff and I married sisters, and that brought us all together. And the four of us and my brother, we started this over 20 years ago, as Jeff said. And we started really with a folding table and chairs and a cooler out of the back of a car. And slowly we started adding more and more stuff. Went to the back of a pickup truck, and then finally we got a trailer, and we have it's really a family reunion every week, every game.
15: It takes a lot of preparation. You were here in the middle of the night. Tell me what makes a good tailgate in your mind.
17: I got here way too early this morning. Like,
15: what was it,
17: 3:54, and we got in line, and then you got to start set. It's a long day. It's an hour of setup. And but it's worth it. We have family and friends. You get together. You only get 6 or 7 of these a year, and it goes so fast. And then you just wait for it to come around next year.
15: Jeff, who all you got here today? You got a pretty good sized crowd here.
16: Well, we've got a lot of family, but they've got friends from Sherman, from Morton, and of course, you know, our wives, and we've got Tinkham over here from Chicago, you know, the attorney in the house. We always have to have an attorney at the tailgate. You never know.
15: Just in case, you never know, right?
16: Just in case. Absolutely. Dax's brother Grant comes up from Chicago, or down from Chicago, I should say, but yeah, just about everybody. So as he said, it's a family and friends affair every week, and we look forward to this in the fall.
15: I lived in Morton for a while. Dax is from Morton. That's probably why you have to have the attorney, right?
16: Yeah, absolutely.
15: Brother-in-law.
16: That's right, yeah. It's a wild crew. Gets a little out of hand at times, you know. So
15: tell me about, you're leaning on this, the cornhole game here, and you've got an electronic score machine. This is pretty high-tech stuff.
16: Yeah, you know, Beth and I, we live in Indianapolis in the Fishers now, and we had this custom-made by a gentleman in Indianapolis, and I got this for Dax 1 year for Christmas, and it's a nice little setup scoreboard here, and
17: it attracts a lot of attention.
16: Oh yeah, people come by here and want to buy these all the time.
17: Yeah, it attracts a lot of attention, and it's a highlight for sure.
15: So what is it that makes this whole experience special? I mean, Illinois 2-2, coming in, and lo and behold, the game sells out. There's people here, you know, in the middle of the night. What is it about this that keeps people coming back through thick and thin year after year?
16: Well, I think, like Dax alluded to it, you get together. It's almost like a reunion, and you get together, and you don't really worry about the outcome. you do it for the family and being able to get together. And there's always hope as well. And the program's gotten better over the years. And what we've done is we've been here regardless of the record. And it's always fun. And we go to the bowl games, too, every year. We've done that traditionally. And we've dumped a lot of money into the program, that's for sure. You know, so that's one thing for sure.
15: What kind of feel do you have going into today and the rest of the season?
16: Well, you know, they're 10-point favorites today. I think had they started better this year, they'd be bigger favorites, but we hope to get a victory. We just want to get to, you know, 6-plus wins is kind of the goal now, I think. So hopefully they get a little better here from on out, so we'll see.
15: Tell me about, you guys are married to sisters. Tell me about how this whole family dynamic works. It sounds like a lot of fun.
17: Well, yep, it goes back, 30-plus years. I was 6 years late to the deal, but our mother-in-law, she's here as well. She lives 5 minutes away, and it's a family affair. So we come in on Friday night, we stay till Sunday. So it's not an in-and-out thing on Saturday. It's a family thing.
15: All right, Dax Featon, Jeff Butita, thanks, gentlemen. We appreciate it.
16: Yeah, appreciate it. Thanks for the time.
7: Thanks, guys.
15: Always good to see somebody from Morton, Dax. All right. All right, that's it for now from Lot 31. We're going to be right back with more tailgate action on News Gazette Tailgate Radio.
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3: News Gazette Tailgate Show from Grange Grove. Saw our guest picker, Mary Hansen, in the house. Can't wait to talk to her. 1 o'clock, we'll hand it off to Steve Kelly, Lauren Tate. Lee Hall's going to be up at the press box, too, but that's only if we can get him out of lot 31. That's in question right now. Back to you, Lee and Hayden.
4: All right, guys. We're trying to catch up with Alan Leach here. There's a lot of traffic over here. You guys may have to take it for a second.
3: Of course, is going nuts today, as Joe McCullough stated. Jeff D'Alessio.
4: We're almost there.
3: It's crowded. How many home games is this, Junior?
5: This is number four, right?
3: This is number four, and by far, by far the crowd is great to see. Mary Hansen. We'll get to her later. She's been studying game film for like hours. She wants to get this right. Let's see if Lee Hall, Hayden Rook, you guys set up yet?
4: Yeah, we are with Alan Leach right now. We got over here. There's a lot of traffic out here today, isn't there, Alan?
6: It's busy today. It started off slow, and it's picked up great. The fans are showing up, so it's going to be a great day to be in Illini.
4: Yeah. Tell us about your tailgate story and how this all started for you.
6: Well, my tailgate story started with Gary Ludwig. We started over there on 1st in Florida. And when they started building Grange Grove, they moved us over here. Jill's no longer with us. So now we have his wife Brenda's motorhome. And all of us guys pitch in and help Brenda out to get this tailgate set up.
4: Yeah, tell us about your friend Gary. He was a big part of this for a long time.
6: Oh, Gary Ludwig. Gets me right here at the heart. Gary Ludwig was a great guy. We all miss him. If it wasn't for him, we wouldn't be here right now, and Brenda. But, man, he was a big Illini fan. If he'd be here this year, it would have been 60 years of tailgating for him.
4: Wow. What did he get out of it? What did he love most about it?
6: Oh, Gary just loved the fans. He loved the Illini. He was a big supporter of football, basketball, all Illini sports. But he truly loved his people that would come tailgate. He's just a big Illini supporter.
4: Yeah, and you mentioned his wife Brenda is still here, and you guys are all a part of this together. That's pretty special.
6: Oh, definitely. Brenda, I live across the street from her. I take care of the motorhome for her since Gary passed away. But she still, if it wasn't for her today, we probably wouldn't have this spot. So that's why we keep it going for Brenda and for Gary.
4: Yeah. Who all's here for you today?
6: Well, today I got a lot of fans. I got my wife Nancy back here. I got Chuck Smith. He was part of the picture. I got my son-in-law. Austin Hogue, I got another son-in-law, Kevin. There's all kind of people here that follow this tailgate. Come and support us.
4: Illinois fans are pretty special. I mean, the team's 2-2, but the game sold out yesterday. People are here in the middle of the night, and there's more people here today than I've seen all season.
6: It's when we pull up to the tailgate in the mornings, we get here about 6 o'clock in the morning. We're backed up to the iHotel, but they get us in quick, and this place fills up quick. But Illini Nation follows their team. I mean, we've had our down days, no doubt. But right now we're on a road, I think. We're going to keep picking up the pace. Last week, Ohio State, let's put that behind us. Let's just keep rolling, get Purdue today, and one day at a time.
4: I love you're breaking them in early here. I see a couple of Happy Meals, and are these your grandkids?
6: My grandkids, yes, and my grandkids, Ava and Oliver.
4: I saw Oliver put a move on a guy and make a tackle a while ago. He's a tough guy, aren't you?
6: He's a digger. He digs Illinois. Yeah, he gonna be a football player one day.
4: Tell me about this team. What are your thoughts going into today, taking on Purdue? A couple of teams that have had their tough moments defensively coming in.
6: Yes. I feel good. I really do feel good. I hate we had to lose our defensive coordinator to get to this point, but I feel good going forward. I think our momentum's going to carry over.

0: and we might have one or two more losses, but I feel good for the rest of the season. For some reason, I'm just – Oregon's going to be a tough one, but we'll see what happens.
1: They've been a little shaky here and there, too.
0: Oh, yes, they have been. Yes, they have. It's – I don't know. It's we got great seats, and we go in, watch them, and they've produced – the Duke game wasn't what how I wanted to come out, but it was something that's going to change our team coming forward. Last week, I hope they put that behind them. So,
1: all right, Alan Leach, appreciate your time, sir.
0: Thank you very much.
2: Thanks, Alan.
1: Great meeting you. Great seeing these great Illini fans. All right, this little guy over here is ready to go. I've got to get some nucks. Got any nucks for me? What? Say it again, buddy.
3: Go Illini!
1: Attaboy. All right, starting them young over here in Lot 31, guys. We're going to go to break, and we'll be back across the street with a guy. It's time for Visit with a Vendor coming up on News Gazette Tailgate Radio.
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10: 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Scott Miller does a bang-up job as owner of several Jersey Mike's Subs locations, including one in Champaign. Scott, thanks for stopping by the tent today.
11: Thanks for having me. You're making me feel pretty old thinking that was 12 years ago. I can't believe that.
12: How big is your Jersey Mike's empire these days?
11: So we have 11 stores that we're operating right now from Danville to Quincy across the whole state, and we're going to be opening our 12th store at the beginning of next year in Urbana.
12: Oh, we're in Urbana.
11: So over by 5 points, so okay. University and Cunningham, so we're excited about that.
12: That's great. Where are you located here? Where do I get my turkey after this?
11: Here at the stadium?
12: Yeah.
11: So section 127. So right outside section 127, you can see. And then actually at all the Illini markets, if you're just going to pick up a beer, you actually there's subs in there as well.
12: This is your first year in the stadium?
11: First year doing the our own concession stand. Okay. But we were in the Illini markets last year.
12: What made you want to be a part of this?
11: You know, I love Illinois. I love being able to be a part of Illinois. I think we have a fantastic product. And I think sometimes consumers may not come and try out our subs, but they're at a game and they go, you know, I really want a sub. I want a Philly cheesesteak. I want a Chipotle chicken steak. And so and we're right there. They could try us out. So a lot of people tried Jersey Mike's for the first time last year when they went to Illini markets. So we wanted to keep that going.
12: You have a basketball event happening around here. Tell us about that.
11: Oh, yes. So we have, we're lucky enough to have Xavier Zenz and Jake Davis. They're going to be coming out to Lot 31 today. We have a Jersey Mike's golf cart. They're going to be handing out free subs to people in Lot 31 around 2:30. So if you're around there and look for a big orange golf cart, and you'll be able to get a free sub.
10: That's big time. Talking to Scott Miller, Centennial High grad and a Purdue grad.
11: We don't talk about that this weekend.
12: We're just engineering, not football, right?
11: Yeah. It was business major. Okay. And I'm in all, you can't see me, but I'm in all Illinois gear. I'm in zero Purdue gear right now.
12: That's a good move on your part. What can people order here? Is it the full complement of the menu?
11: Yeah, what we did is we got our most popular subs that we had. So we have, you know, turkey, provolone, ham provolone, our club sub, the Italian. And then we have a range of hot subs where it's the Philly cheesesteak, Chipotle cheesesteak, and the chicken cheesesteaks as well. So we have chips, cookies, beer, soda, everything that you can ask for.
10: Scott Miller, thank you so much for stopping by the tent, man. You're looking good, as always, and great to see the event in Lot 31 today where you'll be.
11: Yes, I will be there with them, watching them throw subs at people.
10: I love it. Great. Scott Miller from Jersey Mike's. Stop by, say hi to him sometime. Thanks for joining us.
12: Thanks, Scott.
10: All right, it's 12:39. This is News Gazette Tailgate Radio.
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10: 12:41 News Gazette Tailgate Radio back in Grange Grove leading up to today's 3:15 kickoff. Folks are lining up for the Illini walk, always a festive part of the day. A scene that includes the Illini's dance team, and before they head that way, we're glad to have two fourth-year captains join us. The pride of Stillman Valley, Lauren Kerr and Carly Polina from the home of Red Grange, wonderful Wheaton, Illinois. Thank you so much for coming into the tent before you have to go work real quick.
16: Right, yes.
12: Okay, I'm going to start with a stupid question. What is the difference between a cheerleader and an Illini?
16: We get this question all the time. Okay. I would say the main difference is we don't do the tumbling. We do usually a feature in the end zone, so we do a different dance, and we also have different spiriting techniques. We do more of like the kicks or the jumps that you may see. I think that's the biggest difference, though.
12: How do you prepare for a game like this?
17: Yeah, prepare. We learn a new feature every single week. Okay. So Monday, we'll learn it, we'll set it, we'll practice it all week. We'll also go over all of our sidelines. And then we're also part of the Marching Illini, so we practice every single day with them to perfect our pregame and halftime routines.
12: And what's today's routine called for?
16: So today's routine in the end zone, it's going to be a mix to Get Busy and Gasolina. So it's kind of a little bit more of a Latin jazz dance. But usually we do a lot of performances on game day. We perform for Illini Walk. When everyone comes in, we do the halftime, pregame, sidelines, and the end zone dance. So we're doing it all.
17: We're at it all day.
12: How many Illini's are there?
16: There's 28 of us.
12: Okay, and is it competitive or like tryouts? And how does that work?
17: Yeah, it's pretty competitive. I see we have like a couple hundred every year. We'll come out. It's like two rounds. We'll have a video round and then an in-person round in April, and we'll pick 20.
12: Wow. Okay.
17: Yeah.
12: Okay, I'm going to ask you a question I asked a previous guest. Out of all the teams in the Big Ten, where does Purdue rank on the team, the list of ones you want to beat the most?
16: I mean, I would say Purdue is pretty high on that list. You know, very competitive engineering school. And so I think with us also being a very competitive engineering school, of course we want to win.
12: Sure.
16: But I think that Purdue is definitely one of our more big competitors, I guess you could say.
17: Yeah, especially homecoming. Big game. We want to win.
18: Talking to Lauren Kerr, Carly Polina from the Illini's dance team. It is homecoming, and you said you're dealing with the Marching Illini as well. It's been a busy, busy weekend for you. That started, what, last night with a parade?
16: Mm-hmm. Yes, yes. We did the parade last night. That was a lot of fun. We had practice before as well, too.
17: Yes.
12: Have you gotten to enjoy any of the other homecoming week festivities, the concert or anything like that this week?
17: No, honestly, we've just been practicing all week, getting ready for this weekend.
16: Mm-hmm.
17: Yeah.
18: All right, I know you guys got to get over there because I hear music being played. Thank you so much. Last one, when is your busiest time for game day during the game, and where can people watch you?
16: I would say definitely check us out on the sidelines. We perform a lot during the game. Anytime that there's a break, anytime music's playing, anytime the band is playing, we're always constantly doing sidelines. But honestly, on a game day, we never stop, so you can always find us dancing.
18: That's fantastic. Lauren Kerr, Carly Polina, and their family here at Grange Grove. It's a great turnout, and thank you so much for joining us. Now get to work. How about
17: thank
18: that?
17: You. Thank you for
16: thank
17: having
16: you so
17: us.
16: Much. Yes.
18: Check them out all game long. They're busier than bees on homecoming weekend especially.
12: Got an entourage here.
18: Excellent. It's wonderful seeing their family here following them, and Mary Hansen now giving tips.
12: Dancing.
18: Mary Hansen, the first lady of basketball, she's on deck. As she prepares for her guest celebrity, we're happy to be joined. We said it's homecoming weekend, and we're happier than all get out to welcome in one of the homecoming court members, Kirsten Schaefer, the pride of St. Joseph, Illinois. She's one of 20 difference-making seniors who are part of the court. You can read about her in today's News Gazette, Kirsten. How you doing?
19: I'm doing well. Thanks for having me here. I'm so excited.
12: Kirsten, how does one get chosen for the homecoming court?
19: Yeah, so first I was nominated. They don't quite tell me by who, but I got an email encouraging me to apply. Then I filled out a bit of an application online, so it had questions like, what's your major? What's your GPA? How have you been involved in the community? Things like that. And then I did an interview. So the court, all 20 of us, are picked based on Illini spirit, academics, and community service. And every single person on the court has so much to be proud of, and I'm so happy to be representing all the Illini this year.
12: What's your major? What's your GPA? What did you talk about in the interview?
19: Yeah, I study biochemistry and public health, but a lot of what I do on campus comes from all my organizations that I'm involved in. I'm president of Amnesty International, which is a human rights club where we do a bunch of, like, demonstrations, educations, fundraising. I also am very proud to be a part of REACT, which is a chemistry education outreach organization. Through that, we visit local grade schools and show that anybody can be in chemistry, specifically focusing on, like, women or just other underrepresented groups in STEM. And lastly, I'm on the YMCA Board of Governors. So the University YMCA, it's a wonderful place on campus. It's open for the community, too. I really encourage everybody visiting it that can. But I am on the top governing board, so I help with, in theory, hiring and firing decisions, just making and aligning the priorities of the YMCA, and a lot of leadership and development opportunities through there.
12: That's all. That's all you what is being on the homecoming court involve?
19: Yeah, so it started off last Sunday. We had a big homecoming breakfast after the 5K, and throughout the week there's been so many festivities. There was a big global talent show. There's been a few cookouts and barbecues. On Thursday night, there was the Illini Alumni Gala where they recognized a lot of special alumni. This year's theme, they had a few astronauts come back, so that was really cool. And the court was there. We got to meet the chancellor, so that was an incredible opportunity. And yesterday, we had the parade where we were just waving, having a lot of fun, and bringing the Illini spirit to the community. And, of course, today I'll go out on the field. I'll smile and wave with the rest of the court during the second quarter.
12: What do you want to do post-Illini, career-wise?
19: Yeah, I would love to get a job in research and development of medications or science education, anything public health. I'm very passionate about food access and food security, so anything in that realm of helping people through my knowledge of science.
18: Kirsten Schaefer, doggone it. Now I'm motivated to do better. How about that? That's excellent. Very much appreciate you stopping by the News Gazette tailgate, Dan. And what a wonderful day to be on the homecoming court. Are you nervous at all about getting on the field?
19: I've been 60,000? Practicing my wave for a while. I've been getting a lot of feedback from my family and friends.
18: That's great. Shout out to your family, News Gazette subscribers, I understand.
19: Oh, yeah. So, shout out Andy, Carla, and Jenna Schaefer.
18: Let's go. All right. Kirsten Schaefer, thank you again. Have a wonderful day.
19: Yeah. And, thank you so much. Go Illini.
18: Let's go.
12: Thanks, Kirsten.
18: Kirsten Schaefer on the homecoming court, the Pride of St. Joe. Mary Henson is very fired up. Meeting all these big wigs. I love it. She's going to be joining us here next as we put a wrap on. Again, the Steve Kelly, Lauren Tate, Steve Hall will be on from the press box at 1 o'clock. But right now, we got one final break. This is News Gazette Tailgate Radio.
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18: Well, 51, getting closer to game time. Jim Rosso with Jeff D'Alessio here in Grange Grove, which is clearly the most crazy it's been this season. And with the teams coming up, it's only going to get better, Jeff D'Alessio, as Oregon, Iowa, a couple of other big-timers showing up. Thanks to all our sponsors, P.J. 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
12: They are getting ready, it looks like, to do the Illini Walk. I hear the music in the background. That is definitely the biggest crowd awaiting the Illini Walk.
18: Yeah, it is. So if you haven't had a chance to enjoy it, here come the police. Here comes the bus right behind us. Brett Bielema will hop off the bus. He'll get a hug from Josh Whitman and then walk up toward Geese Memorial Stadium. You can hear the sirens coming up. We got sirens going on in our tent.
24: Move back a little bit. Thank you.
18: Because We got our guest picker here today, and the First Lady of Illinois basketball, Mary Hansen, was kind enough to trudge in here on a crazy tailgate scene. Mary, this is nuts. How you doing these days, Mary?
0: Hey, just getting here to this tent was an adventure, believe me. But why in the heck would you ask this old lady who's been in nothing but basketball for 75 years, who knows nothing about football, why would you ask me to prognosticate?
1: We really want to talk about basketball. We're just getting to the score at the end.
0: But, hey, what I did was I called my people, and I discussed it, and we came up with a fairly decent score.
18: I knew you would do your homework. That's why we asked you, Mary Hansen. Anyway, so glad you could make it in today, and hopefully you can get out of here in one piece.
1: Bob Easter, by the way, consulted AI for his predictions.
18: And he was right on.
1: He was
18: Bob
1: right
18: Easter,
1: on.
18: By the way.
0: Yeah.
18: For the,
0: oh, I know,
18: SIU
0: Bob.
18: Wow. Game.
0: And,
1: the first good thing AI is done.
0: No, I know he'd do a good job.
1: Do you get to many Illini sporting events during the school year?
0: I try to get to as many as I can. I have tickets to the football, basketball, and both basketballs. That's about all I can work into my schedule.
1: Are you into the tailgating thing?
0: Well, not really. I mean, I have, but not recently. Not recently.
18: Mary Hansen, it's homecoming weekend, which I know is special to you.
0: Oh, it is.
18: And your family. So many ties to this great university.
0: Oh, yes.
18: Tell me, first of all, about your days in the parade as an award winner yourself not too long ago.
0: Well, that's right. Dion and I were in this open-air convertible, and it was just lovely, and I got to see faces I hadn't seen in years waving at me, so it was a great time. It was a great time. But this today reminds me so much of the Mike White era. Oh, it was so crazy back then, just like it is today, but fun crazy.
18: That is a good comparison, the tailgate era.
0: Oh, yes.
18: Stories we still hear today.
1: Have you gotten to meet Coach Bielema ever?
0: You know, I haven't, and that's ridiculous. We just don't move in the same circles. Yeah. You know, I move in the basketball circles. He moves in the, you know, and so I haven't. And we grew up probably not more than 40 miles from each other.
1: Wow.
0: He was at Prophetstown,
18: yep.
0: And I was at Lanark.
18: Yep. Homecoming
0: and,
18: queen.
0: Come on.
18: Mary Hansen.
1: Is that right?
18: Yeah, it is right.
0: Knock that off. That was another life ago.
1: Okay, since you brought it up, let's talk basketball for a minute. And yesterday was media day for basketball.
0: Yeah.
1: Which is a lot of coverage in today's news.
0: Oh, yeah.
1: What, there's people talking about this might be the year that they break through and win the whole thing. What do you think?
0: Well, I'll tell you what. You have to have a lot of luck. You can have a heck of a team. But if you don't have some really decent luck along the way. Now, for instance, the injury that, you know, the injured kids we're dealing with right now.
1: Mm-hmm.
0: I mean, they got to get well, and they got to get strong, and they've got to become a team. And there's so much, you know, that enters into it besides the coaching and the recruiting. You just have to have some luck.
18: Mary, you got about 1 minute left on News Gazette tailgate, and now comes the big portion of the show. Our celebrity pick, give it to us, Mary, and why?
0: Well, and why? Okay, 42-19.
1: Wow.
18: 42-19.
0: I just called my people, and we talked it over, and that's what we came up with.
18: That is fabulous. We'll hold you to the fire on that, Mary Hansen. Thank you for taking some time out today.
0: Oh.
18: And it's so great seeing so many fans cuddling up to you and wishing you well.
0: Well, thank you so much, and it's been a great time for me. Thank you, Mary Hansen.
18: First Lady of Basketball. Wonderful husband, Lou Hansen, won so many games here at Illinois. It's great. All right, that's it for us. This has been the News Gazette Tailgate Show. Thanks to all our guests, Scott Miller, Lauren Kerr, Carly Polina, Kirsten Schaefer. The list goes on and on. This has been Jim Rosso and Jeff D'Alessio from the Grange Grove Tent. enjoy a beautiful homecoming.
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0: afternoon, everybody. Welcome once again to the Illini Game Day Network pregame show. Ahead of Game 5 of the college football season this afternoon, it's Illinois and Purdue here at Gies Memorial Stadium in Champaign. This is Steve Kelly reporting on WDWS, WHMS in Champaign-Urbana, WDAN and D102 in Danville, and WSOY in Decatur. These two teams meet for the 102nd time that in this rivalry that began back in 1890. Purdue holds a one-game lead in the all-time series. Illinois has won two straight, so the Illini have the opportunity today to even the series and hold on to the Cannon Trophy for the third straight year. Our pregame coverage is powered by Chief Bauer Service, your hometown HVAC company. Brian Barnhart and Lee Hall join me here at Gies Memorial Stadium. This game will kick about 3:15 or so this afternoon. A lot going on, homecoming, a sellout, an orange out, Varsity Eye weekend, a perfect day for football, Brian, and the week began with news that Bobby Houck has left the program, so somebody different will be calling the defensive plays today for Brett Bielema.
1: Yeah, that was kind of a stunner, wasn't it, to the start of the week. I know that there have been a lot of talk. Brett Bielema himself said, hey, you know, I drove to work Sunday morning not looking to, you know, make a change as a defensive coordinator. Certainly we're going to talk about things. And then Bobby Houck came to him and said, hey, you know, I just don't think I'm putting the kids in the best position to win. And that was big, of course, Coach Houck to do that. And Brett Bielema said, well, yeah, let's go ahead and do the change. And so, yeah, that's it's been an interesting week. And, again, really, you know, we'll see who makes the calls. Ultimately, somebody will at some point on defense. But they kept that pretty close to the vest this week as to who's actually doing it. But it's they've got a system down anyway, so it's just a matter of which voice is doing what. It'll be interesting to see if there's any adjustments defensively, what they did. I've been told by people that have played at this level, Steve, that you can't really change it in a week, but you might simplify it. You might, you know, we'll talk to Kerry about that in a little bit, see what he thinks, and Kevin Mitchell, what they think about it. But the big key is they've just got to play better. They've got to get some more pressure. Only two interceptions this year. Now, they've both been for pick sixes, but no fumble recoveries, very few sacks, and that's not, I'm sure, what they had in mind when they brought in this defense. So it's got to be better today because Purdue is really good offensively.
0: They are. They're passing game is good, 320 yards a game. Lee Hall with us as well. Only three sacks, as Brian alluded to, in four games. That needs to change. At least more pressure on the quarterback would be a start. But along the lines of, you don't change the scheme. You certainly make adjustments. You may be able to look and see a few things that are different, but he could throw some wrinkles in there, and that's what kind of what we're waiting to see.
2: Yeah, Brett Bielema likes this scheme. I mean, he's talked about it. He talked about it this week about how he still likes the scheme and how he fell in love with it. But, yeah, it seems to me, and I'm taking ownership of the team now, the Illini, they've just got to make the quarterback uncomfortable. You don't necessarily need to have the stats of the sack and the interception, but you got to get in their face. You got to rush the, you know, to get a quarterback hurry, tip a ball, do something. The Illini haven't made the quarterbacks that they've faced uncomfortable very often, I don't feel like, and I would like to see more of that here today, somehow, some way, blitz or what have you. But just the Illini defense, I don't feel like has to be great, but they have to be a little better.
0: It was an uncomfortable game, Brian. You remember 2 years ago here when Purdue had a chance to tie it up in overtime, elected to go for the win. And Illinois stopped him, and the Illini won it 50-49. And that was a game that looked like a blowout for a while, and then Purdue just came storming back. So, and that was Ryan Brown's first start.
1: Yeah, it was, Ryan Brown. And the whole thing about that day was odd because, you're right, the big lead for Illinois early, it looked like they're just going to coast to a win. Ryan Walters, who was a defensive guy, had been the defensive coordinator here, of course, a lot of success. The head coach, he takes over the play calling. And Purdue came roaring back and decided to go for two and didn't quite make it. But that was one of the – you talk about a game where your heart was – your lump was in your throat. That was one because Purdue won one game that year, as it turned out, and they almost won two. And that was shows you, I think, that score just kind of shows you. You mentioned the stats on the series itself over 100 years, 100 games. It's just really been close. And so when you play Purdue, it's a lot like playing Northwestern. You don't know quite what you're going to get.
0: Yep, Purdue has 48 wins in the series. Illinois has 47. There have been six ties in this ballgame. And Purdue, Lee, riding a 19-game Big Ten losing streak. You don't want to be that team, do you?
2: No, I saw that. They haven't won a Big Ten game since 2023, right? November against Indiana. Of course, Indiana has completely changed since then. But, yeah, you don't want to give this team, Brian and I were talking about that game where they came back a couple years ago. You don't want to give them any kind of hope today. I think you got to get out there. You got to punch them in the face first and just keep them down and not give them any chance or thought that they can come back and win or just play from out in front if possible.
0: Well, and the Illinois offense, even last week in that win in Columbus, showed it could move the ball up and down the field. Need to do better in the red zone for sure and get more TDs instead of field goals.
1: Well, yeah, and overall, I mean, Barry Lunny called a great game. It was, and talking to the Purdue folks, they were like, their coaches have a lot of respect. They say Barry Lunny's really hard to prepare for, and Ohio State's defense is really good, especially at home, and Illinois would have put up 400 and some yards on them in that game, more yards than anybody had in about 4 years since Michigan did it back at the end of the 22 season. They ran the ball effectively. That was the most encouraging thing, and I think Lauren Tate talked about this during the week, how well Illinois ran the ball. Loughery over 100 yards, 100-plus yards all-purpose. The fact that they were throwing with Dixon being taken away for the most part to Hudson Clement and Trimble and working in other guys. So those were encouraging things. And, yeah, Caden Hauser continues to do really well. I think most people are really satisfied with the offensive side of things. But you're right. They had to settle for field goals, ran out on downs at one sequence. And, they were in a position still to make it a one-score game early in the fourth quarter. And, it got away from them late. But, they can't say much, to say that you don't like about the Illinois offense. It's clicking pretty long, and I'm sure Barry Lunny will tell you they can be even better, and I'm sure they can, but they've been really good.
0: Caden Hauser, just over 1,000 yards, 1,021 yards in passing yardage, 9 touchdowns, 69% of his passes. Ryan Brown, Lee Hall on the other side, 1,135 yards, 7 TDs, 71%. So the scoreboard operator might be busy today, huh?
2: When Brian and I were talking about that comeback game, I said that sounds like an indoor football game like we used to do over in Peoria. And it could be that kind of game, I think. You look at Ryan Brown. I mean, yeah, 7-1 touchdowns to interceptions. He threw for 378 yards in the loss against UCLA. He's been very impressive. I don't think he's that mobile from what I've seen. So that might be, a plus that the Illini defense can take advantage of and get him hemmed up.
0: All right, guys, thank you both. We'll hear from you later on. Thanks. 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We have much more ahead. This is the Illini Game Day Network pregame show from Geese Memorial Stadium.
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0: Back with you on the Illini Game Day Network pregame show from Geese Memorial Stadium. Illinois, of course, coming off that 42-19 loss to number 7 Ohio State in Columbus last week. The offense moved the ball effectively against the Buckeyes, with the exception of not getting into the red zone enough and coming away with 7 points instead of 3. Defensively, though, it was a different story, as All-American Jeremiah Smith had 12 catches for Ohio State, 212 yards, and 4 TDs on the way to becoming Big Ten Offensive Player of the Week. 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Saturday was a tough day for the Illini, so was Sunday morning, when Brett Bielema and first-year defensive coordinator Bobby Houck decided to part ways after several discussions.
7: For a program that's done what we've done, and to be a, you know, obviously we're a 2-2 program, or a 2-2 team this fall, but I felt so much better at the end of the day than when I woke up, not for any other reason that I've just felt I love the direction that we're able to go in, right? And I think there's some parameters around things how we'll do forward, but I think it kind of rejuvenized not only me, but also I think our defensive coaches after the reality of the moment. I mean, for Pete's sake, I got his son in the room with us, right? And he was absolutely awesome. So I think to be in that moment, I told the team this. I just give Bobby a lot of credit for the selfless moment when he kind of full circle just said, I think your players deserve better than what's happening, right? And I thought that was a really big moment for him to say that. And that's a head coaching moment. It's also a guy that I think, you know, has had a lot of success in his career and definitely didn't like the results of what was happening, and obviously a tough moment.
0: Bielema did not reveal many details this week on what the defensive changes might look like in today's game against Purdue.
7: Bottom line is that, you know, we want to win every game. You know, we got 12 opportunities and 4 of them are behind us. We've done some good things on the defense side of the ball, but like the third down execution, obviously number 4 and the success he had Saturday, I just think there are some things that we got to do better at specifically, which can make us better overall, right? So to move forward, our defense wants to maximize our player strengths, minimize our weaknesses, but also just have really good communication. One of the things I have done is kind of put in the same room, kind of not old school, but like, when I was a coach, when I was coming up and in a younger man in my career, the DBs all met together and the linebackers all met together. So we're going to kind of install a little bit more of that, where everybody kind of is talking and communicating, learning and teaching together.
0: Purdue is also going through some defensive growing pains. Second-year coach Barry Odom's team is 1-3 on the season, with the losses coming to Wake Forest in double overtime, UCLA in a high-scoring game in Los Angeles, and last week a 49-10 loss at home to third-ranked Notre Dame.
8: I'm also looking at the last 3 opponents. They've been pretty good about not getting their quarterback hit, so it's all relative a little bit with that statement. You know, I think we've got an opportunity to build on some of the skill sets that we have to get better in that area. And I think that, you know, without a doubt, we've got the right players to be able to go win some one-on-one battles. We got to continue to give them the tools to go do it and then allow them to go play within the scheme and go make those things happen.
0: That's Purdue head coach Barry Odom, now in his second year in West Lafayette. Illinois offensive coordinator Barry Lunny knows quite a bit about the Boilermakers' defense and their coaches. Former Illini assistant coach who worked on the same staff with Barry Lunny, Kevin Kane, is Purdue's defensive coordinator.
9: Well, there's some familiar faces. You know, that's the first thing that jumps out to you when you watch the film, guys that helped us win football games here. So, and then familiar face, obviously, with Kevin. You know, I've got a great relationship with Kevin, got a great respect for him as a person, as a coach. And so, and I had some other coaches on their staff as well, I know, but I see them flying around to the football where they see the ball, they go get the ball. I think they got some guys that can really run to the football. I see a hungry defense that kind of plays to Kevin's personality, and obviously Coach Odom being a defensive guy and his track record, his background as a successful defensive coach speaks for itself. So I know they'll present an incredible challenge, both schematically and from a personnel standpoint, rivalry game, all that good stuff. got a lot of respect for the way they play the game, and I know they coach and play the game the right way.
0: Those familiar faces that Barry Lunny referred to on the field are on the Purdue defense, linebacker JoJo Hayden, who is third on the team in tackles, and lineman Kurt Neal. Both those guys played in this game on defense for Illinois last season. Coach's Corner brought to you by your Schwab Champagne branch. Coming up, we'll get Tate's take with Lauren Tate. That's coming up next. Stay with us on the Illini Game Day Network pregame show from Geese Memorial Stadium.
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0: Pre-game coverage continues from Geese Memorial Stadium. Steve Kelly, Lee Hall, joined by Lauren Tate. We'll get Tate's take. Before we do that, congratulations, my friend, on a Varsity Eye Award. You and Mike Hopkins and six other folks.
15: Yeah, I say me and Mike Hopkins. I'd like to be in that category.
0: Well, that's
15: he's something else, isn't he?
0: That's good company. You could say out of this world, so to speak. Mike
15: out of
0: Hopkins,
15: this world.
0: Former defensive back for Illinois and an astronaut with the NASA program, but you got the Lou Lea Spirit Award.
15: Yeah, it's kind of a dangerous award for a sports writer, right? When I'm trying to write for the News Gazette, and sometimes the things you have to write don't really go well with the university, but somehow they've forgiven me because of my age. That's all I can say.
0: Well, you got to have spirit to be in this profession, and congratulations certainly in order for you. And you're going to be up and down here from the press box to the field and back. They're keeping you young.
15: Well, I don't know. Either that or they're wearing me down. But, you know, this game today is kind of interesting because we talked about this morning, you and I. And in fact, it's really basically two basketball schools trying to get the culture squared around in football. They're both schools are paying about the same amount for five or eight basketball players or whatever the number might be that you pay in NIL. And then football has got a bigger number, but the pay is about around $20 million to $25 million, somewhere in that category for both teams. And of course, the Purdue team, I don't know what it would cost them last year, but they had a veteran team last year. They're rebuilding in basketball. Football is a tougher situation for them because of the culture of the program, I think. And I think Illinois's got a great chance to win today if they just contend to a little business on defense. And maybe when we talk about what kind of a system, even if you're running a 3-3-5, you would have it's an odd base system, odd lineman up front, but it can be, you know, you still have even stuff. What you do is you just throw certain things out of your package. keep certain things and maybe eliminate things that aren't working. We're not getting to the quarterback. That's got to be the number one item today because Purdue is going to throw the ball. Brown is a really good passer. They scored 27 points against a good Illinois team last year, even though they lost. And we've looked this year and seen what they did against Wake Forest and others. And it's just, this is a good, it's a good offensive team without the defense that they need. And so it's kind of a toss-up in that regard. Illinois is a 10-point favorite, of course. But isn't it interesting how the league is changing on us right before our eyes? I mean, Iowa's better maybe than we thought they'd be. Wisconsin's winning today. They're better than we thought they'd be. Just UCLA is probably better than we thought they'd be. It's just one team after another that we see that Northwestern, you know, I will be an underdog when we go to Northwestern based on the way they're playing. I mean, they come within 5 points of Indiana and then win that great game Friday night. So what do you think? I think that we're battling for our life every game out.
2: I would have to agree with you, sir, and I'd just like to add my congratulations.
15: Oh, well.
2: I know it's been a big week because I've seen you in a dress shirt twice this week.
15: Three times.
2: Oh, yeah. Well, dinner with your daughter and then the big award. So what would you like to see? What's one thing you would like to see out of this defense today? What do you think is the most important thing as they move forward after
15: as far as the defense is concerned?
2: Yeah.
15: Absolutely getting to the quarterback.
2: Yeah.
15: We've got to get some sacks. We've got to get some turnovers. I mean, just watching that Minnesota-Michigan game for a while today, and, you know, they're playing even. All of a sudden, Michigan intercepts a pass and runs it back for a touchdown, and that changes the game. Illinois is not getting enough turnovers. They've gotten two interceptions, return them both for touchdowns. But, you know, those are games that were settled anyway, and we need it in a close game. We need it against Duke. We need it against Purdue.
2: And this quarterback, from what I can see, is not very mobile. I think he's like negative 30 yards rushing this year. So.
15: Well, he's been sacked a few times too. Yeah, there's no doubt. But he's a good passer, and they are scoring points. That's the only thing I know. They're going to score on you.
2: Yep.
15: And although they didn't do much against Notre Dame last week, but Notre Dame's in a whole other category.
0: Lauren Tate is joining us. Illinois needs to get to the quarterback more than they have. Three sacks on the season, two interceptions, mm-hmm. both went for touchdowns, and that's mm-hmm. nice. But more pressure on the quarterback would be a good start.
15: Well, yeah, I mean, I think that's the key to our defense. Is you've got to figure out some way, and I think you got to keep blitzing. But if the blitzes don't pay off, then that's a problem because you're short one man in the secondary. But we just keep watching to see if they can make that next step. And sometimes the trauma of having your offensive coordinator step down, and he was just disappointed with his own performance, I'm sure, and the way the team was playing and the communication and all. You could have a big change overnight there. Who knows? I mean, that's what we're going to find out today. We're not going to find out who's calling the plays, though, until the game's over, I guess.
0: Right. Looks like Illinois will get some of the injured offensive linemen back. Desmond Schuster, though, will not play today. T.J. McMillan is now added to the out list. Caden Fagan also out today at the tight end position. Game time decision, Jayshon Platt, the wide receiver, who hasn't played yet. So we'll see what happens there.
15: May get a shot, huh?
0: He wears number one, so if he gets in the game, you'll know it. He's got great speed at the wide receiver position. Big Ten games in the early time block today are underway, and Michigan leads Minnesota now in the third quarter, 14-10. That's the battle for the little brown jug. And Wisconsin leads Michigan State 17-3. That game also early in the third quarter. Offensively, Caden Hauser putting up impressive stats. He's over 1,000 yards, 9 touchdown passes so far this season. With similar stats to Ryan Brown, you would think it would be a high-scoring game. We'll find out.
15: He's been efficient, 68.6% on completions. He's very close to 70%. And at the same time, we've got Loughrey and Valentine running well. Loughrey with 272 and Valentine with 224. Nobody's broken out for just a huge game like we saw with Northwestern. But then again, we haven't seen the blocking to that extent where you could just turn those guys loose. When I got home last night at halftime, I told you, Steve, Northwestern was averaging 9.5 yards per carry, almost a first down on every carry. And can we get Dixon going again today? He had three great games to start with, and, of course, Ohio State shut him down pretty well. He had 5 receptions, but, you know, and no touchdowns and no big ones.
0: Yeah, Ohio State did a pretty good job on him. Braden Trimble, Lee, stepped up a little bit in the wide receiving area. But if they can add one more today in Jayshon Platt, that would be a bonus.
2: That would definitely be helpful. Again, Kate Hauser, it's hard to say that he's underappreciated, but I saw that he's ranked, I think, fourth in the quarterback rating nationally by ESPN. So he's having a great year. But to add one more weapon would sure be a pleasant thing, wouldn't it?
0: A lot of folks think that Kaden Hauser has the ability to be playing on Sunday here before too long.
15: Well, he's got a good release. He's got a good arm. He's only had two bad passes all year that were intercepted, but otherwise he's been really sharp. And again, the key to a great quarterback is who can march him down in the fourth quarter when the game's on the line. That's the key.
0: Yeah, Purdue has lost 19 straight Big Ten games. They're rebuilding under second-year coach Barry Odom. And fans will be fans, but they get restless at the drop of a hat. But I think they're going to have to give Barry Odom certainly some more time to get this turned around, or at least try.
15: Yeah, well, I just think that part of it's the culture and the money, and they've got to step that up.
0: Mr. Tate, we'll let you get on with your pregame activities. We'll talk to you soon. Thanks.
15: All righty.
0: Lauren Tate, longtime columnist, been working the Illinois beat since 1966. Add those numbers up and see what you get. Long time. We'll be back with more. I'll talk things over with Rob Blackman from Purdue Radio coming up next as we count this one down to the kickoff this afternoon, about 3:15, Illinois and Purdue. 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

0: 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Our investment in Decatur is an investment in everyone who calls Decatur home.
1: They have also been very poor in that area. So, yeah, two teams that have really struggled, obviously, on the defensive side. Now, as you well know, a change of defensive coordinator for the Illini this weekend, so that'll be interesting to see if that maybe can turn the fortunes around for Illinois defensively. But it is interesting that Kevin Kane is Purdue's defensive coordinator. His stint with Purdue as a D coordinator, and of course he has some ties back to Illinois, helping coach there just about a handful of years ago. So, but to your original thought, Steve, you're right, man. These two teams seem to have no problems with offense. I mean, I saw Illinois had, 460-some yards of offense last week against Ohio State. Purdue is top 15 in the country in pass offense. So moving the ball doesn't seem to be a problem for these two teams. It's defensively where, obviously, the deficiencies are.
2: Talk a little bit about the quarterback, Ryan Brown. If I remember correctly, 2 years ago he made his first start, or at least first significant day of playing time against Illinois in that wild game in Champaign.
1: Yeah, your memory's pretty good on that one, Steve, because it was his first career start, and what a wild game that was. You know, he threw for, I think, almost 300 yards in that game and then ran for another 115 or so. It really was the Ryan Brown coming out party. I mean, no one really knew what to expect from him, and he had a hell of a game. And if you remember, Illinois had a 24-point lead, and Purdue came storming back and forced overtime before losing to the Illini. So, yeah, that was quite a statement for Ryan Brown. The interesting part, you know, he didn't end up starting the rest of the year. You would have thought after a game like that, you'd become a full-time starter. That was not the case. But you're right, that was his first career start. You know, last year he was okay for Purdue, not great. You could tell that he was a guy who was really getting used to becoming the first time, you know, a first time full-time starter, and was kind of not only learning under a new coaching staff, but quite frankly, just learning a little bit about himself. But boy, this year it'd be hard to complain about the performance you've gotten from him this year. He's top 20 in the country right now in passing yards. He's top 20 in the country in completion percentage. He's done a great job of distributing the football. And more importantly, Steve, he's done a great job of not turning it over. He has only one interception, and that was in desperation mode late in the game at UCLA, a throw that probably under normal circumstances he would not have even thrown. So, yeah, there are a lot of things that Purdue has had some problems with this year in football, but Ryan Brown is not one of them. He's been a really pleasant surprise.
2: Barry Odom in his second year. What's the fan reaction thus far? Fans always want to pull the trigger a little quickly, but you got to give a guy a chance, and he didn't have a full cupboard when he got there.
1: No, you think about his first year last year, Steve. He had to go into the portal for 50 plus players, and then about half of those left after the spring game when we still had a spring portal. So he had to go replace another 25. So essentially he brought in 75 new players last year at some point or another to try to piece together a team. Now, it wasn't quite as drastic this year. Purdue was able to hold on to some guys like a Ryan Brown. But it is still certainly a work in progress. If you look at, you know, just really Purdue's top players, their top two receivers right now, Wasim and Townsend, they're both transfers. Purdue's defensive backfield is basically three of the four are transfers. So it's still trying to piece it together and doing so through the transfer portal. I will say this, though, for Coach Odom and his staff. They also are trying to build from within. You know, last week against Notre Dame, early in the third quarter, Purdue had three true freshmen playing on the offensive line. Think about that, Big Ten football, and you're playing three true freshmen on the O-line against what's probably the best defense in the country in Notre Dame. So patience is something that's desperately needed right now by the fan base. But as you said, Steve, in this modern day of college football, not a whole lot of fans have a lot of patience. So that's what Purdue's hoping they can get right now, though, some patience. From the fan base.
2: One last question. This is a trophy game for the Cannon, so it's a big one, and these two ball clubs have had pretty good games against each other over the years.
1: Really interested to see how this thing shakes out today. Yeah, it is a Cannon trophy game, and it's certainly important to both schools, but you know, I think right now for Purdue, they're just looking for anything positive, any bit of small positivity they can use to build on for the rest of the season. Because the month of September did not go as planned. So now it's a matter of can you have some success in

0: October and they win or lose at Illinois, I think it's just a matter of let's see if we can take some positive steps this weekend and maybe still have a nice finish to the back half of the season.
1: That's Rob Blackman from the Purdue Radio Network. Illinois about a 10-point favorite in this ball game today over the Boilermakers for the 102nd reunion of this football rivalry. Coming up, we'll take a look around the Big Ten with Coach Q. We'll update some scores as well as we continue on the Illini Game Day Network pregame show at Gies Memorial Stadium.
2: There are three words I always hear when someone from our staff is on the phone. We got it. 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
1: Big Ten games in progress here in the early window of Big Ten action on this Saturday, first Saturday of October. Michigan leads Minnesota 14-13. That game is in the fourth quarter now. Minnesota playing at home. Battle for the Little Brown Jug. Wisconsin has a 24-3 lead over Michigan State. That game in the third quarter. A whole bunch of action to come along with this game. Illinois and Purdue today. Just go check in with Coach Q now, Coach Nick Quartaro, and take a look around the Big Ten.
4: Good afternoon, folks. It's time to take our weekly look around the Big Ten. Coming up real soon in Iowa City, the undefeated Hawkeyes, fresh off their upset of Michigan last week, they'll play host to Ohio State. Illinois can vouch for how tough a task that will be for the Iowa defense trying to contain the amazing wide receiver Jeremiah Smith. The Hawkeyes are known as a bend-but-don't-break defense, but this is the ultimate challenge. Iowa's offense struggled to do what they do best, which is run the ball at Michigan, and for that reason, the Buckeyes are a two-touchdown favorite. You can catch that game on CBS. Two future Illini foes kick off at 3 p.m. on Fox Sports 1. That's Maryland at Nebraska. The Terrapins struggled mightily last week, losing at home to UCLA 54-3, while the Huskers kept rolling along at 4-0, defeating Michigan State. Maryland is a 15.5-point underdog at Nebraska. If they have any chance, they'll have to eliminate the five turnovers that doomed them last week and tidy up the defense, which yielded too many explosive plays. Tonight on the left coast, two teams who are still smarting after tough losses last week, Washington and USC, hook up in the LA Coliseum. Washington took it on the chin last week at home, losing to Minnesota, while the Trojans tumbled against Oregon for their first loss. USC is in survivor mode the rest of the season if they want to make the CFP postseason. Two hungry teams will go at it, 6:30 on NBC. Vegas has USC as a 9.5-point favorite. The last game tonight has defending national champion Indiana traveling to New Jersey to face Rutgers. The Scarlet Knights would have, could have, should have beaten USC 2 weeks ago, but they fell just short. Their offense has really shifted into high gear, and they should be able to hold their own against a Hoosier defense, which is just a notch below what they were last year. The key will be, can Rutgers' defense, which has been inconsistent at best, keep the Hoosiers in check? Rutgers is getting a big 24.5 points in this one. It'll kick at 7 p.m. on the Big Ten Network. So here we are already, one-third of the way through the regular season, and plenty more of good football coming your way. I hope you get to enjoy it today and tonight. I'm Coach Q, Nick Quartaro.
1: Coming up next in our pregame coverage from Gies Memorial Stadium, the Beat Report with Bob Osmussen from the Champaign News-Gazette. That comes your way after this. Stay with us on the Illini Game Day Network pregame show.
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1: Steve Kelly, Lee Hall, joined by Bob Osmussen from the Champaign News-Gazette on our segment we call The Beat Report. Bob's been on the Illinois beat since... 1989.
11: Wow, that's a long time. I'm old.
1: Well, I've been on it just a bit longer, so I'm older.
11: You are barely.
1: And we've seen some... pretty good ball games, some strange ball games in this series, and all of a sudden it's down to a one-game difference. If Illinois wins today, they tie it up.
11: I love this series because, obviously, Purdue is so close to Champaign in terms of going to make their trip. So I love going there every year. I think it's great that they're rivals. They're designated rivals. Makes so much sense because I think they're as close to any two schools in the Big Ten except for Southern California and UCLA and maybe Michigan State. So that's next. So it's logical that they play every year. Really glad that it's gone like it has because it's kind of crazy. You don't know. Purdue could come here today and win this game. I don't think they will, but they could.
1: Well, they've lost 19 straight Big Ten games,
11: correct.
1: So I don't think Illinois wants to be that team.
11: No, not at all.
1: The losing end of that.
12: Bob, obviously the change at defensive coordinator. How much do you think that is going to affect what we see from the Illini defense here today?
11: I think it will help because I think guys on the team, the players, will be motivated to prove this guy can do the job, whoever it is. I assume it's Roger Cooper, but I've not been told that. But if it's not him, whoever it is, they're going to want to say, hey, guys, we got your back. So I think they'll play, they always play hard, but they'll play extra hard today. They'll be motivated. I think communication will be better. And let's be honest, the opponent is not nearly as good as the one they played last week.
1: Illinois is averaging 34 points a game offensively. Purdue is averaging 32.
11: Right.
1: That might be your final
11: score. 54-9 again. I love that. That game was so great. Ryan Walters coming back here. He took off the offense of that way. Yep. Day was nuts. But that was that would be fun. Fans here today would love it. It's the perfect day. I mean, literally, could not have a better day here for football.
1: Weather-wise, homecoming week, varsity eye weekend, orange out. There's a lot going on. And as you mentioned, the weather is perfect. Illinois about a 10-point favorite. Are you down with that? Do you think that's
11: No, that's exactly what I thought. I picked Illinois to win 31-17. Might be a little more than that, but we'll see. I think, again, the defense is key. I don't think anybody, they want to see the Illinois offense move the ball, obviously, but I think they want to see the defense put pressure on the quarterback, force turnovers, and stop drives. And if they do that today, I think people will leave here very happy.
1: And neither team has been exactly lights out defensively.
11: No.
1: So we'll be looking at both sides when the other team has the ball.
11: Absolutely. And it's going to be I'm curious how it's going to work, honestly, but I think that structurally and technically, I think Illinois will be much sharper today than they were last week. Maybe that's just, again, pick at the opponent. Mm-hmm. I mean, Ohio State's great. Their offense is great. The fact that Illinois had a trouble against them should not be a surprise. It happens.
12: Saw Aiden Loffrey have a great game on the ground last week against Ohio State. How important is the ground game today and going forward?
11: Well, again, when your defense is not very good, you want the ball. You want to keep the ball. Best way to do that is give the ball to the running back. Let him run 20 times a game or 30 times a game. And keep churning drives out. Keep producing first downs. He did a great job of that last week. They moved the, it tells me Ohio State's defense, by the way, is not very good. I think Illinois' defense is not very good either. But Ohio State's not much better. So
1: that's the Beat Report with Bob Osmussen from the Champaign News Gazette. Appreciate it, Bob.
11: Thanks.
1: Coming up next, we'll take a look at the keys to the game. Lee Hall, yours truly, Steve Kelly, and Evan Kahn will join me for that as well. Stay with us on the Illini Game Day Network pregame show from Geese Memorial Stadium.
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1: Time now to take a look at the keys to the game, Illinois and Purdue, brought to you by Hickory Point Bank, with roots in Champaign-Urbana. Hickory Point Bank invested. Lee Hall with the first key to the ball game today in your eyes, sir.
12: Steve, I think you punch him in the nose first. You pound the football, possess the football, keep it away from him, and just take away their will or the thought that they have any chance to win this game.
1: Evan Kahn will be working the postgame show, the former Illini special teams guy, Michael Martin, after the ball game. Evan, how do you size this one up?
15: Yeah, it's pretty simple. The team that scores the most wins. So score and keep on scoring, because we don't know much, if anything, about the defense. We do know this offense is pretty good. So finish drives, too. If there is one thing that didn't come out of last week on the offense, it was settling for three. You got to get seven against this Purdue defense.
1: Well, it doesn't look like it's going to be a defensive struggle today, but certainly jumping ahead and trying to hang on to that lead will be a key to the ball game, and see if you can get some three and outs or some fourth down failures on the other team to kind of move that along. But Lee, the kicking game hasn't been a factor in for Illinois much so far this year. You hope that that's not the case coming down to a final kick, but
12: yeah,
1: you got to have that in your playbook just in case.
12: Oh, he's been good when he's been needed, except for that 62-yard attempt at the buzzer at halftime. And the punter's been really good when they've needed him. So if you have to play field position, that's maybe a check in the Illini's favor.
1: Evan, Purdue comes in about a 10-point underdog in the rebuilding program. There's no doubt about that. Barry Odom in his second year. And he didn't exactly have a full deck of cards when he got started. So they're trying to build it. This would be a huge win for them. But as I mentioned a couple of times, you don't want to be that team that they beat to break their long streak.
15: No, and especially in what we think is this new era of Illinois football. You're playing at home. It's homecoming. You've got to protect home field advantage and take care of business in this game, where you're still favored no matter what's going on behind the scenes. And yeah, the Purdue defense hasn't figured it out. Maybe Illinois got something going with the run game last week, saw a couple of big runs from different guys. So maybe they've unlocked a little bit that we'll be able to pick on this Purdue team.
1: This game is officially a sellout, 60,000 and 675 have bought tickets for the ballgame. Perfect afternoon for that. Updating a couple of scores here. Minnesota leads Michigan now 20-14. That game is in the fourth quarter in Minneapolis. Wisconsin 24, Michigan State 3. Of course, Illinois goes to East Lansing next week to take on Michigan State in a 2:30 start. Those are the only two Big Ten games that are underway at this point. Coming up at 2:30, it'll be Ohio State and Iowa, and then the rest of the schedule as well. Our keys to the game have been brought to you by Hickory Point Bank, with roots in Champaign-Urbana. Hickory Point Bank, invested. Stay with me.
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16: It's a big day at East Memorial Stadium, the University of Illinois' 116th homecoming game. Welcome back to another edition of This Day in Illini Football History. Illinois' longest-standing football rivalry continues today when the Purdue Boilermakers come to town. These two schools began playing each other on November 22, 1890 in West Lafayette. It was a time when the combined enrollment at Illinois and Purdue was less than 1,000 total students. History tells us that Purdue won that first game 62-0. Now we flash forward to today, 136 years later, and these ancient foes face one another for the 102nd time, with Purdue holding a razor-thin one-game advantage in the series. It's also the 77th battle for the Cannon Trophy, a tradition that began 83 years ago. The Illinois-Purdue game we're recalling this afternoon occurred almost exactly 1 year ago today when Illini quarterback Luke Altmyer threw for a career-best 390 yards, 186 of those to Hank Beatty in a 43-27 victory at Ross-Ade Stadium. Here are a couple of Brian Barnhart highlights and then post-game comments from Brett Bielma.
17: Two receivers left and right. Rusk comes in motion. Give up the middle. Valentine, big hole. He's hole free. Touchdown. Touchdown, Illinois. 25 yards. It's back to pass. Altmyer. Pocket closes quickly. Now he's throwing it deep left. Looking down the sideline for Beatty. Got it. 10. 5 down to the goal line. There's that man again. Hank Beatty.
18: It goes down as a win. So in this league, we're going to take them as they come. The first time in over 20 years, they've had two back-to-back wins against Purdue with the Cannon. So a lot to be happy about. Luke, I think, threw for almost 400, too. Had another really good, productive day. Just another process through the Big Ten to be where we are right now and obviously put ourselves in a position in the game seven. We've got five in the good guy column, one in the wrong column, but we'll through six games. I kind of like where this team's at. I like how they responded.
16: All right, it's time now to remember a few of the games that have been played on this date in history, October 3rd. 90 years ago today in 1936, Illinois mourned the passing of George Huff, paying its respects at the final rites of its father of athletics. The Illini football team beat Washington University at Memorial Stadium just hours later. On October 3, 1959, Illinois beat 4th-ranked Army 20-14, snapping the Cadets' 10-game winning streak. Linebacker Bill Burrell forced two fumbles and recovered two others to lead a fantastic defensive effort. On this date in 1964, Coach Pete Elliott's 3rd-ranked Illini won its Big Ten opener at Northwestern 17-6, behind 106 receiving yards by Bob Trumpy and two interceptions by Don Hansen. And finally, just 11 years ago today, October 3rd, 2015, Illinois edged out visiting Nebraska 14-13 when Wes Lunt connected on a touchdown pass to Geronimo Allison with just 10 seconds left in the game. Now in its 30th year in the sports pages of the Champaign News-Gazette is our feature, Illini Legends, Lists, and Lore. We hope you'll check it out because it has lots of Illinois history and birthdays. Next Saturday, Big Ten play continues when the Illini travel to East Lansing to play Michigan State. Please join us again.
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1: Hello again, everybody, and welcome to Fighting Illini Football from Champaign, where Illinois and Purdue meet for the 102nd time in a series that began back in 1890. And if Illinois wins today, the all-time series will be even. This is Steve Kelly at Geese Memorial Stadium in Champaign, getting you set for the battle for the Cannon Trophy, which Illinois has had in its trophy case the last 2 years. Brian Barnhart will call the action on the Busey Bank Fighting Illini Sports Network with analysis from Kerry Davis and Kevin Mitchell. The game will kick off here at Geese Memorial Stadium shortly after 3:15 this afternoon. Brian, on a perfect October afternoon for Big Ten football.
12: Yeah, you can't draw it up much better than this. It was kind of stormy for the last couple of days, but it cleared out really nice and got a sellout crowd and really a really important game for Illinois, really for both teams. But if Illinois wants to think about bowls and bowl eligibility and all that sort of thing, they got to take care of business today.
1: And this would be one on that column, Kerry Davis. Everybody's tried to flush the Ohio State game that occurred a week ago, and then the early Sunday morning, the news out of the football building about the change in the play caller. Bobby Houck is left the program, so we'll see if there's any changes. You're going to let us know, you and Kevin Mitchell, when you see what they're trying to do, because it's been pretty mum around the football building this week about the plans.
24: Yeah, this is top secret. Nobody knows who's calling the defense except for the Illini players and coaches. I'm sure they have a good feel of what they're going to try to do today. There are some things that obviously didn't go well last weekend in Columbus, and you want to fix those things. So for me, it doesn't matter who's calling the plays. Whatever the game plan is, be locked in, dialed in, and do your job effectively. And more importantly, I think the one thing our defense has not done enough of is getting to the quarterback. So hopefully whoever's calling the plays today has some blitzes and some schemes designed up and schemed up to get our guys to the quarterback.
1: You know, in that game, was a loss in Columbus, Kerry, but Illinois did show they could move the ball. They needed to do a little better job in the red zone, but they put up 462 yards, I think it was, of offense against Ohio State. So there were some positive signs there, but they needed to get those touchdowns.
24: Definitely, definitely some positive signs. Offensively, you feel like you can compete with almost anyone in the country. It was just the defensive scheme and some of the games, some of the plays that were being made on us. Jeremiah Smith is one of the best players in the country, a first-round draft pick for sure, and has been that type of player since his freshman year, and he got loose last weekend. So hopefully those things, you watch the film, you correct all of the mistakes that you made, and hopefully you don't have those same mistakes today.
1: Well, the good news about that, Brian, Illinois will not have to see number four, Jeremiah Smith, again, except on Sunday in the NFL, right?
12: Yeah, that's right, and I was looking to see if anybody's number four for Purdue. They've got a running back by that name, but not a receiver. But no, he was playing on a different planet than everybody else. I mean, and obviously, you know, you can talk about, well, we should have done a better job on him and this and that. I get it. For sure, they could have. But, man, he's just, you could tell, and I haven't played a down of football, and I could tell that that guy's pretty special. He just, the way he gets open, the way he runs his routes, how tough he is going up for footballs. And so that's a, you know, a generational player there that we saw. But I just, like Kerry, I just want to see better defense today. No matter who's calling it or whatever they're going to do, I don't know if you can change it in a week. I know you can simplify it, maybe. Yeah. I don't, you know, we'll see. We get to the bye week in a couple of weeks, what happens there. But as Kerry said, just more aggressive. We just don't have a lot of sacks. We have two interceptions. We have no fumble recoveries. Mm-hmm. Got to get some takeaways. Help the offense.
1: Well, after the ball game, when you listen to some players and Coach Bielma in his press conference after he left us, on his appearance on the air with us, you could tell there were some issues. And when you start talking about communication problems, Kerry, you can address this, but and coverage issues, yeah. The word's not getting to everybody that needs to get the word.
24: Well, the substitution issues are, yeah, you know, inexplicable. You can't have those situations taking place. You can't have nine people on the field. You can't have 10 players on the field with one running off when you're in a fourth down situation like you did a couple of weeks ago against Duke. Like, those things are, you can't explain those. The game plan for how they were going to stop Jeremiah Smith, maybe that was something that we could look at, but because I didn't necessarily think that covering him solo and one-on-one would be beneficial, and clearly it was not. But, you know, you wash it away. I mean, it's one game. It's unfortunate in the way that it happened. And you know, Coach Bobby Hawk thought that it would be best for him to step away as well and give this defense and this team a chance to do something different. And so I hope that this group is rejuvenated and understands, like, this is a business. People lose their jobs when you don't perform well. But let's go out here, have fun, play football. It's another day. It's another opportunity to play a game. Let's go hit somebody. And like I said, let's get to the quarterback and make life miserable for Ryan Brown, because he is a really good quarterback as well.
1: Yeah, he's passed for 1,100 yards so far this season. Of course, Brian, a lot of folks remember 2 years ago he made his first start here and led a frantic Purdue comeback in the second half, and they had a chance to win the game when they went for an extra point. They went for two on a situation in overtime, and Illinois made a defensive play there to stop him, but he's dangerous.
12: Yeah, and Ryan Walters, who had been a defensive coordinator at Illinois, then he becomes the head coach. He took over the play calling in that game against his old team, and darn nearly won the game. So it was, and Purdue hasn't won a Big Ten game in a long time, you know, at least a couple of years, right? 19 in a row.
1: 19,
12: so,
1: yeah.
12: Yeah, and so they're trying to get back on track. This will be big for them, Barry Odom and his crew. But, you know, you're right. You've got to take care of business today. And, you know, that was a scary game 2 years ago. And then it was interesting because in that game, Illinois had a big lead. It was like they're going to just blow them out. And as you indicated, with the overall series record, it's really, really close. Could be dead even after today.
1: Yeah, 48-47 in wins favoring Purdue. There have been six ties over the years since the series began in 1890. And you kind of like these rivalry games, don't you, Kerry? The trophy, and Purdue's only 90 minutes away. It's just great, almost a backyard brawl.
24: Yeah, I do. Anytime you're playing for a trophy or playing for something tangible, you always are looking forward to those games. And like you said, it's not a far, it would take a bus ride up there more times than not. And you're right around the corner. So it's definitely something that you look forward to. And anytime you can leave the game with the trophy, you're excited about this. So hopefully the Illini can come out of here today with that victory.
1: We've got lots of sunshine. It's going to be an orange out this afternoon. The Illinois football team, orange head to toe. Everybody is coming in so far, most everybody wearing orange, and it is a sellout. It's homecoming. It's Varsity Eye weekend, so a lot going on in this game that will kick off in just over an hour from now here at Geese Memorial Stadium. Our pregame coverage is underway. We'll continue up until game time from Geese Memorial Stadium, where the Illini and Purdue will meet for the 102nd time. Stay with us. We've got more coming up on the Wiffles Hybrids Countdown to Kickoff pregame show from Learfield.
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1: 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This is Steve Kelly reporting. It's Illinois and Purdue this afternoon, Big Ten Conference game number two. The week began with an early morning meeting on Sunday, actually a few early morning meetings involving head coach Brett Bielema and first-year defensive coordinator Bobby Houck.
31: Bobby reached out to me early Sunday morning, said he wanted to have a talk. I think when I got that message, I had an idea in my head what might be happening, so I came in and had a conversation with him that obviously it had to do with football but didn't have really to do with football. Like, he just felt it wasn't working for him, which then affected the staff and affected our results. But more than anything, what I loved about him is kind of his final comment to me when I knew we were going to have to do something was, he just felt that the players deserved to be their best, right, and to have the best opportunity to win. And he didn't think that could be attainable the way things were going.
1: One of the first questions asked this week was whether Bielma would go outside the building for a defensive coordinator at this time.
31: No, I don't think so. Never say never, but we got 2 weeks here and we got a bye week, so I think to be where we're at, like, and to restructure how we're doing it, what we're doing, and I think there's enough, I think the players identified immediately that there's enough things to do within the packages that we already have to stay where we're at. But I do think that, you know, there's moving pieces to this, and I'm really excited about the opportunity for someone to kind of guide this thing. So I get the outside question, but I think this is game 223 for me on Saturday. So I've been down this rodeo quite a few times. And the good thing is, obviously, you know, when transition happens, there's two sides to every story, right? It's continued of what has happened or a change of what we do going forward. And obviously, I hope for that.
1: Illinois is a 2-score favorite over Purdue today. And the Illini trying to hang on to the Cannon Trophy for the third straight season. Purdue head coach Barry Odom, in his second year in West Lafayette, is new to the long rivalry, but he gets it.
2: I know how important it is, not only in conference play, but to both fan bases and alumni groups. It's a trophy game and a fierce rival game that's been played over 100 years. I've got a lot of respect for Brett and his staff, and I look, you know, on what he's done there, 19 wins last two seasons. I think just offensively speaking for them, their offense coordinator, Barry Lunny, is an elite play caller, and he has been for now multiple years. Brett has won really everywhere he's been. He's really got the way that it works for them. In Illinois, he's had great success, and I got a lot of respect for him. Obviously, the change defensively for them, there's always going to be some changes within schematics as you get into the game.
1: Barry Odom's defensive coordinator is former Brett Bielma assistant coach Kevin Kane. Purdue has two defensive starters who played at Illinois last season, lineman Kurt Neal and linebacker JoJo Hayden. The Illini running game had its best game of the season at Ohio State last week, 199 yards on the ground. Veteran Jordan Anderson had a wide-open lane up the middle for the first Illinois TD against the Buckeyes on a 22-yard run.
3: O-line did a phenomenal job. I broke through, and it was just like, wow, like, I got some space. Like, I didn't even realize until, like, maybe at the 10-yard line.
7: Illinois second and 10 at the Ohio State 23, late in the first, down 14-0. Trying to answer the bell here. Here is the snapback to Hauser. Gives it up the middle. Running right, Jordan Anderson. He's free.
3: It was a cool experience, but O-line definitely helped with that. Remember when I first came in here, I was going to do what they wanted me to do in order to win, and that's what I've been since. That's what I think I've been since I came here, so it's been pretty good.
1: That's number 23 for the Illini, Jordan Anderson. He's a fifth-year player out of Joliet High School. He came to Illinois as a running back, then switched to tight end before going back to running back for his final season wearing the orange and blue. His touchdown last week at Ohio State was the second of his career. This game will kick off in just about 1 hour from right now at Geese Memorial Stadium, Illinois and Purdue. Our pregame coverage will continue in just a moment. This is the Wiffles Hybrids Countdown to Kickoff pregame show from Learfield.
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1: Back with you as the Purdue Boilermakers make a run onto Zupke Field here in Champaign at Geese Memorial Stadium as they get set to take on the homestanding Fighting Illini this afternoon. It is homecoming weekend, and Illinois and Purdue will kick it off about 3:16. Welcome back to our Wiffle's Hybrids countdown to kickoff pregame show. 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Visiting now with the president of Carl Foundation Hospital, Elizabeth Angelo. Elizabeth, this relationship goes back a ways, doesn't it?
16: It goes back a ways for sure. We're pleased to continue our partnership to care for student athletes. We've been the official health care provider of the Fighting Illini since the early 1980s. And we have physicians and nurses on the field today. They also attend practice. They travel with the team. They help to provide sports medicine and orthopedics care. And, of course, anything else that might be needed to help our student athletes stay healthy.
1: On a game day, how would you estimate the number of Carl people that are actually on the job on the site?
16: Oh, that's a great question. Well, it's double digits for sure. Okay. And of course, we also support game day with Aero Ambulance, our not-for-profit ambulance company that's present and available to meet any needs.
1: How long have you been with Carl?
16: I've been with Carl for 24 years. I started out as a healthcare technician in one of our units and worked as a nurse here and have had the opportunity to just take on more responsibility and grow. But I was born at Carl. I'm passionate about the healthcare that we provide. It's such a privilege to partner with our community to do that.
1: How have you seen the industry change, not only just sports care, but care in general?
16: Great question. In terms of sports care, there's so much more focus on prevention of injury, which is very welcome. Carl's really involved in that space. We also, of course, have a huge focus on concussion prevention and treatment, and we participate in research to continue to improve brain injury care. There's a lot of offerings to improve athlete performance. We have vertical jump training, sports-specific training, running clinics, ACL bridge programs. So lots of exciting developments in sports medicine. healthcare in general, I think everyone knows healthcare is in demand. And so we put a lot of our focus into creating access for healthcare so that people can get the right care at the right time, no matter what that looks like for them.
0: So you were born here,
16: yes.
0: Raised here. Were you,
16: yes,
0: raised an Illini fan?
16: Absolutely. Did my undergrad at the University of Illinois, so game day is just always exciting, especially homecoming.
0: Sports medicine is not just for athletes.
16: Absolutely true. I think all of us have a vested interest in staying healthy and being able to do the things that we do, and that injury prevention and recovery is so important.
0: What kind of changes have you seen nationally in healthcare? It's changing day by day, I would think.
16: It is changing day by day. There is a lot of demand for services, and that puts more pressure on local healthcare organizations like ours. So we really appreciate the opportunity to partner with various community agencies to help meet needs, and we're trying to get really creative about how we do that. We have, of course, our mobile health clinic. We have same-day access in primary care. We have a walk-in sports clinic that folks may not know about. So in addition to the emergency department and the more traditional clinic care, just getting creative about how we meet patient needs.
0: We talked about your relationship with the university athletic department, but you also deal with the high schools in the area.
16: We do. We love to support high school athletics. We work with over 20 schools. We also have collegiate partnerships with Parkland and with Danville Area Community College. With these high school programs, our athletic trainers attend games and practices. We also support the semi-pro hockey teams in Peoria and Bloomington. Carle Health is an 8-hospital system now, which means we're delivering care in more communities in Central Illinois.
1: That's the president of Carle Foundation Hospital, Elizabeth Angelo, joining us on our pregame coverage. Carle Health is today's game day sponsor and the official healthcare provider of Fighting Illini Athletics. And Minnesota fans are going nuts up in Minneapolis. They just completed a victory celebration game over the University of Michigan, final 20-14. That's one of those trophy games, one of the older ones, if not the oldest, in college football. Little Brown Jug, Minnesota wins it 20-14 over the Michigan Wolverines. Wisconsin had the lead at last check over Michigan State. That game is now 31-3. Wisconsin is going to win that and go to 2-0 in the Big Ten. Still coming up, a game that gets underway shortly. Number 5, Ohio State, plays at number 14, Iowa, out in Iowa City. That game scheduled on CBS to get going about 2:30. Ohio State is favored by 2 scores in that ball game in a battle of top 15 teams in the Big Ten football, college football. Other games on the Big Ten schedule on the first Saturday of October. Maryland plays at Nebraska, 3 o'clock game. Maryland, a 13.5-point underdog in that contest. The Purdue game here, about 3:15. Big Ten Network, and of course right here on the Fighting Illini Sports Network, a battle for the cannon. If Illinois wins, that series will be tied up all time, 48-48, with 6 ties. This is the 102nd meeting between these two teams in that long series that began in 1890. 2 games in the Big Ten this evening out west. Washington plays at number 18, USC, at 6:30. Southern Cal, an 8.5-point per game favorite in that ballgame. And number 6, Indiana, plays at Rutgers at 8 o'clock tonight on BTN. That rounds out the Big Ten schedule. Here it's Illinois and the Purdue Boilermakers. Illinois is 2-2 in the season. Purdue checks in at 1-3 after the loss last week to Notre Dame. Stay with us. We've got more coming up. This is the Wiffles Hybrids pregame show. Countdown to kickoff from Learfield.
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1: For the game, through high pass, deflected again. Oh my goodness, it's another pick for the Illini. 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
3: And we're counting it down from East Memorial Stadium towards the kickoff today here in Champaign, where Illinois and Purdue meet on the football field for the 102nd time in the battle for the Cannon Trophy. This is Steve Kelly reporting. The game will kick in about 45 minutes on a lovely day in central Illinois. The Illini, a 10-point favorite in this ball game today. Brian Barnhart will call the action on the Busey Bank Fighting Illini Sports Network from Learfield. Kerry Davis, Kevin Mitchell analyzing the game from the booth and the sideline. Kevin Mitchell is in the booth with me at the moment before heading down. Quite an interesting past weekend with a disappointing loss in Columbus, followed by some Sunday morning changes in the coaching staff with Bobby Houck and Brett Bielema meeting early and deciding to part ways there. Were you surprised by that?
4: I was, right, because you don't typically see that week four, but I commend the move. It sounds like it was kind of a mutual thing. I mean, you know, we weren't there. But by what I've heard as far as what Coach B said and everything like that, no love lost. It's just, hey, we're trying to win ball games. You know, like we've talked about, this is a business, right? And so, you know, there's a lot of season left. I think anything can happen still, right? And, you know, obviously last week was disappointing, but I think there was some coaching tape.
3: Changing play callers or coordinators is one thing from season to season, but it's not the easiest thing, I wouldn't think, in season, or especially early in the season.
4: Right. And the thing is, it's like, okay, do you switch to something different, or how does that work with your players day to day, right? Or is it more so, okay, you're still calling the same defense, but now someone has a little more twist to it as far as maybe calls it with a little more aggression as far as blitz capacity or from a coverage standpoint, right? A little couple different wrinkles.
3: Well, yeah, I mentioned you don't see that very often, and Brett Bielema hasn't seen it very often as well. Here's what he said.
5: I've never had this, right, where you've had a transition of coordinator with in the season. Just the response of the staff has been really, really strong. I've actually kind of pulled a couple guys together to come up and help with what it is. Obviously got one voice making calls, which I have a lot of confidence in what we're doing. And for me personally, you know, waking up Sunday morning not knowing what was going to happen to when I went to bed Sunday night, I felt a lot better about where we're going. I didn't make that action happen, but it was a part of the day. So every day I've just felt a little bit more confident, and I think more than anything our kids feel better, right, as the week has gone along.
3: That's the head coach talking about things, and I don't think at this point in season you change a whole scheme, but you could tweak it.
4: You could tweak it. Yeah, you could tweak it, right? And that's the thing, right? You might tweak it a little more, and you know, try. I mean, the biggest thing is you're trying to set your team up for success in any type of way, right? And so, you know, maybe that comes from a different voice, a little tweak here and there. You don't all of a sudden change everything, but you know, you make it work for you.
3: As you look at this defense, and you kind of felt as you look back on the situation from the end of that Ohio State game to what happened on Sunday morning, if you go back and listen to the post-game comments, you can, well, then, okay, it kind of made sense. There was some communication issues. That's not a good thing, is it?
4: Yeah, no. You know, whether it's football or marriage, I mean, I don't know the marriage thing just yet, but I know in a relationship, communication is key. And so, you know, there were some misfires, I think, and that might have started really way before we even have been talking about this, right? And so, you know, it's one of those things. I commend Coach B and his judgment. I mean, at the end of the day, why am I going to question? Last, you know, 2 years, we won two back-to-back bowl games and won 19 games. So, hey, look, that's why you get

0: paid.
1: As you look at this Illinois defense and the things that we thought we would see with this kind of defense was maybe a little faster-paced defense, maybe a little more pressure on the quarterback, maybe some blitzes. We really haven't seen that. Illinois, with only three sacks, haven't got to the quarterback, only two interceptions. Right. They both went for touchdowns, which is nice.
0: Don't get five or six of those,
1: that'd be okay. But it didn't really produce what we thought we might see, so today will be interesting.
0: Yeah, it will be, right? Because how do you bounce back from a loss like, you know, last week, right? At the end of the day, yeah, number four, he's a beast, but at the same time, I thought there were a lot of good things that we did too, right? Especially offensively. So I think there was a lot of good teach tape. I think if you focus on, hey, let's just get the ball back one possession at a time, back to the offense, let's create more possessions, just focus on that, we'll be fine.
1: Yeah, this could be a high-scoring game, but 100%. Looking at the defenses through games of late, for sure, and Purdue's trying to break a 19-game Big Ten losing streak, and Illinois wants to make sure that waits at least another week.
0: Right, and the thing is, like, my face, if you all saw my face, I was like, oh, I cringe, but that's because I've been on the other side of it. I've been there on that long, like, that's not fun. And so you have to figure out a way, if you're Purdue, how do you get back in rhythm and in sync? And so we don't want that this week now. But at the same time, I've been there. You just got to stay focused, and hopefully that doesn't happen this week.
1: That's Kevin Mitchell. You got a good day on the sideline. You haven't had any bad weather yet, except heat.
0: No, right? Heat, but other than that, I mean, I love today and how it's shaping up, but I'm not looking forward to, like, November-ish. But
1: this is what I call a recruiting day or a Chamber of Commerce day. If you're in town as a recruit, you know what? This is how it is all year round.
0: We'll say that for sure.
1: Kevin, look forward to your reports. Thanks.
0: Thank you, sir.
1: That's Kevin Mitchell with us. He'll be working in the sideline this afternoon. Kerry Davis in the booth with Brian Barnhart. Stay with us. We've got more ahead as this game will kick in just over 35, 40 minutes at Geese Memorial Stadium. The Illini wearing orange helmets, jerseys, and pants today on this orange out. It's homecoming, varsity eye weekend, a lot going on. Minnesota, as I mentioned, did beat Michigan. Wisconsin's on the way, if they haven't already done so, in beating Michigan State in the two early games. The Ohio State-Iowa game just set to get underway, and we'll be set to continue our coverage when we come back after these words on the Wiffles Hybrids Countdown to Kickoff pregame show from Learfield.
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1: Our pregame coverage continues from Geese Memorial Stadium in Champaign. 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Don't just win, change the game. Our player of the week is number 11 wide receiver Braden Trimble, sophomore from Mount Zion, Illinois, a four-year letter winner at Mount Zion High School, two-time All-State football player. He was named to the 2024 News Gazette All-State team. He's had 13 receptions so far this season for the Fighting Illini as he works into more and more playing time week to week. A couple of those receptions came last week in Columbus for offensive coordinator Barry Lunny and receivers coach Justin Stepp.
9: Yeah, he was open. We threw it in there, and the guy made a bang-bang, like, drive on the ball on one of them, on one of the fourth down calls. Is that a catch he's capable of making? Yes. I think he'll learn from that experience, knowing the urgency that you get to catch and snatch the ball from and get away from the defenders. The location of the ball could have been better. The timing could have been better. You know, those are just little small details that are different between winning and losing. So I think he'll use that to propel him forward, to become a better, more complete, mature player. That's the K. He's a very mature young man, but like as a player, he hadn't played a lot of football. And catching contested catches is a way of life in this league, and he did it on several occasions.
10: Every day that kid grows. Like every rep he takes, he grows. Every game he gets better. More and more confidence. You wouldn't think he'd need confidence, right? But the more you do it, like you make a play against a contested catch, like the first third down a catch he had Saturday, man. That does so much for that kid's confidence. I mean, that's the one thing that stood out since he got here is that he's not afraid to put his face in. And I love that. You know, I'll celebrate a bag on black for all something else. Like, I think he believes that, too. But I think he takes a ton of pride in it. You know, we talk all the time about that. It takes zero talent to play hard, and that kid's the definition of that. He's also really talented.
1: That's receivers coach Justin Stepp. Before that, offensive coordinator Barry Lunny talking about Braden Trimble. Braden is the son of Lawrence and Brittany Trimble in Mount Zion. He's majoring in communications at the University of Illinois. Braden Trimble from Mount Zion, the Illinois Homegrown Athlete of the Week, brought to you by Brevant Seeds. Don't just win, change the game. Another Illinois student in the College of Media is a young man by the name of Erie Martin from the south suburbs of Chicago. And Erie is with us here in the press box. How you doing? Good to see you.
11: I'm doing great, Mr. Steve. Thank you all for having me. This is a blessing to be here, you know, and I'm excited to see some Illinois football today.
1: You're a journalism major. What do you hope to be doing here in a couple of years?
11: In a couple of years, I want to, pursue my career in sports journalism, find any route that I can get through wherever that might take me. You know, I would dream to be a play-by-play announcer. I'm currently in a program here at the university that allows me to do that with the Big Ten Plus program that, you know, the lesser sports that people don't always talk about, you know, our soccers, our softball, baseball, things of that nature.
1: That's a great experience, a great way to kind of get your feet wet, so to speak. And I mentioned you're a sophomore majoring in journalism, College of Media. There's a new major this year, recently introduced there. Is that something that you've got your eye on?
11: It was definitely something that sparked my interest initially, and I was planning on transferring into it, but after some thoughts and, you know, talking with some family and stuff like that, because that is a big change to change your major, I didn't want to box myself into just the sports department. Of course, that's what I want to pursue. But if something arrives afterwards with some, you know, something that might not be in the sports department, I'd love to fall down that journalism path as well.
1: Have you been an Illini fan all your life?
11: Actually, I'd say it started about my junior year of high school when, you know, that time came for, okay, what school am I going to go to? And to be honest, the EA Sports college football game coming back out around my junior year, I was like, okay, yeah, I know I want to go to Illinois. My best friend, though, who I was rooming with my freshman year, he's been a Illini fan his entire life. You know, whole family went here, so definitely easy to fall in line when my best friend and his family were easy to carry me along.
1: Sure. What do you think about this game today? Illinois about a 10-point favorite in this one, and both teams really need a win.
11: Yeah, I definitely think Illinois can come out and be strong today. The key word in that sentence is can. I mean, you've got a new defense almost basically with, you know, losing the defensive coordinator. I don't want to sound like a broken record with everything that everybody's been saying, but that's a big change that you're making, especially this early in the season. And you've got a lot of veterans on this defense with Juice, you know, X. So hopefully they can make the steps that they need. And I'm really curious to see if a change in the defense can change the offense some way. They're looking good in some spots, but it's like almost like they're one play away almost a lot of the time. And it's interesting to see if the momentum the defense can give to the team can change the offense up some.
1: Well, good stuff. We'll begin to find out those answers coming up here in a few minutes. Appreciate your time. Erie Martin from the Chicago area, journalism major. Thank you, sir.
11: Yes, sir. Thank you for having me.
1: You bet. Good job. Coming up next, Brett Bielema will sit down with Brian Barnhart for his final thoughts heading into this game, presented by the Geese College of Business, where they shape leaders through on-campus and online programs, helping students put their purpose into practice. 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Stay with us on the Wiffles Hybrids Countdown to Kickoff pregame show from Learfield.
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19: We're coming up at 3:15. Don't know too many start times like that, but Illinois and Purdue here this afternoon for homecoming. We're joined by head coach Brett Bielema, and our visit with the coach moments before kickoff, brought to you by the Geese College of Business. Yeah, 3:15, homecoming. A little unusual, but here we are.
20: Yeah, super excited, obviously, to get back in Geese Memorial and play a conference rival game. Obviously, we have two protected games a year, Northwestern and Purdue, and obviously with the cannon at stake today, this has been something that's been fun since I've gotten here. Obviously, it's lived here in Champaign the last 2 years. I kind of like it in my office, and I'd like to keep it that way. Yeah. So we've done a lot of really good things. So I just had a good week of practice. Excited for today.
19: Yeah, this series basically dead even all these years, Illinois and Purdue.
20: Yeah, I thought, actually, when I got here 6 years ago, the numbers were really close. I thought that was very interesting to walk into a situation where they were that even really home versus away, and the entire series versus just when the cannon got invented in 1945. So, yeah, it's fun. But I've kind of sold our guys all week, right? Like, this is your moment. This is your moment and part of this history. I showed them a picture earlier in the week of me with the cannon last year after the game, and it was myself, Jaheim Clark, Gabe Akis, and Alec Bryant, right? So Alec Bryant is from Texas. Gays from the east side of Florida, South Florida, and Juice is from the west side of Florida. Those kids had no idea what the Cannon Trophy was all about, I promise you, until they got here. They had never heard of it, never understood it, and yet that day they're smiling ear to ear with that cannon because it means something, right? And I think that's the part that those rivalry games represent.
19: Yeah. Big game with Purdue today, obviously a conference rival trophy game, as you mentioned. A little bit of transition this week with Bobby Houck stepping aside, and I know, what did you talk about with the team this week, and then how did practice go?
20: Yeah, I think the biggest thing is, kind of to a certain extent of what I go through every day as a head coach, it's not what happens, it's how you react to what happens. Obviously, I didn't have that on my radar, but from Sunday to where we are today, I thought our kids have handled it extremely well. I gave them a very clear path on Sunday night when we met together. It kind of took them by surprise, I think, but then really the transition from Sunday to Monday, we don't practice, but a lot of individual meetings, had a lot of meetings with our players, obviously with our staff. And then Tuesday was one thing to get out and practice, but I was really excited to see what Tuesday to Wednesday transition, right? The corrections from Tuesday's practice. Tuesday is a lot of early downs, the coverage units and a kicking game, and I wanted to see where we went from Tuesday to Wednesday, and there was good growth, great communication. I think some things that we put in place Sunday kind of took full effect Monday, Tuesday, Wednesday, and then Thursday, and then obviously to get to Gay.
19: And that defense will be ready to face the Purdue offense that the games I've seen, they can put up some points. I mean, they've been good on offense.
20: Yeah, absolutely. It starts with their quarterback. He's a very dynamic player. He's very good in throwing the game, but he's also in running the ball. He checks to some great runs. He's very efficient, obviously a multi-year starter, so he does a really good job of in-game adjustments, handling things that happen to him. Really does. I think you can see his teammates play around him, play for him. Got a lot of new faces around him, especially up front. But I think the biggest thing is we got to take Saturday's preparation and believe it's what we did during the course of the week and handle today very, very well.
19: Yeah, we've seen Ryan Brown before. I mean, he's played some football.
20: So. Yeah, he's definitely played some football against us. And you know, I think the thing that's really fun to watch about him, I think he's a competitor. I think you can see when players play for their quarterback, but especially one that they love, it shows, and it's easy to see that those coaches and players believe in him, and obviously a very good player.
19: Mm-hmm. Our offense at Ohio State, you know, a couple of times we got stopped, had to settle for field goals instead of touchdowns, but overall, I thought continued to develop with Braden Trimble and some other guys contributing.
20: Yeah, it's fun to see those guys. Again, speaks testament to Barry Lunny and the offensive staff, what they've done. Caden Hauser just continues to be very impressive. I think our running back room has got a lot of talent. Obviously, wide receiver room gets a little stronger today. If we get Jay Sean out there in a little bit action, and then obviously just a continued growth. And however you want to look at it, fortunately, unfortunately, you know, we're going into game five, and we're probably healthier on the offense side of the ball than we've ever been. So to know where we've been the first four games, to get a little healthier and be in the week five, I think is a lot of fun. Yeah.
19: And it's good to see maybe we get some of our offensive line back a little bit here. I know that's been a work in progress.
20: Yeah, exactly. Kind of what I meant. Like we didn't like it this way, but, you know, going into game five, I don't know how many times in my coaching career you can actually say, headed into your you know, second game of conference play, that you're actually better than you were in week one just from a health standpoint. But that's the reality we're living in, and I'm super excited for these guys, but also excited for our fans. It's a beautiful day, and obviously a day that, you know, doesn't come about very often. We get seven of these guaranteed home games in our bag, and this is the next opportunity, and it's against a great conference opponent and a lot of fun.
19: Yeah, back to defense, Daniel Brown got in a little bit last week, right?
20: You know, he kind of, you know, really just started to work into it the week before, got cleared last week, played a limited amount of reps. I think we'll see a little bit more of him today. Also in the back end, you know, got a couple guys that were a little banged up going into Ohio State, and they had a good week of preparation and a lot more health in that back end as well. So hopefully more good things can happen.
19: All right. Well, we talked about Purdue a little bit. Give us some keys from your perspective on winning this game.
20: Well, I always think, you know, teams that run the ball and defend the run have a chance to win, right? And then we throw in the coverage game of special teams. They got a couple dynamic players. So I think anybody that runs the ball, anybody can defend the run, anybody that cover kicks has got a chance. And then obviously to capitalize on opportunities in the red area, right? I think a big mission for us all week is to play better in the fourth quarter. Our two losses, Duke and Ohio State, the fourth quarter wasn't our best quarter, so that's been a big point of emphasis. Yeah.
19: And I'm sure, I know you did, I think, in the SEC, right, ran across Coach Odom when was he in Missouri at the time?
20: Yeah, Barry and I have known each other a long time. Very good football coach. When he was at UNLV, you know, we had a couple conversations, you know, just super respectful for who he is, what he is. Brings a lot of great value, high moral care. I think in this world we're living in right now, you cheer for the guys, right, that do things the right way and do it in a way that you know, represents the game. And he's definitely one of those guys. I don't cheer for him, right, but I am a big fan of who he is, what he represents. You know, we have three former players over on that roster on the defense side of the ball. So they got some guys. I think that's the world of college football we're living in now, right, to get guys. I believe this is our fifth game, and I think we've faced an opponent that has at least one of our players on four of the five games. So, you know, just the way the world of college football is right now, and I'm just glad to be a part of it.
19: All right. It's an orange out. Appreciate you being with us. Good luck today against Purdue.
20: Thank you very much.
19: All right. That's Brett Bielema, I&I, here as we come your way from Champaign. We're back after this on Illini Football from Learfield.
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0: Our pregame coverage continues from Geese Memorial Stadium in Champaign. That was the Marching Illini with a big star in the middle of the field and some stripes with the national anthem here before what is expected to be a sellout crowd showing up today to watch this. It's the orange out. The Illinois football team will be wearing all orange head to toe. We're going to get a look at the keys of the game in just a moment as we hit the 3 o'clock hour. 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
0: Former Illinois fullback Gary Davis joins me to talk about the keys to the game, brought to you by State Farm. A lot of talk this week about the defense, how different it might look. I think you're like me. I'm kind of anticipating not knowing what we're going to see, perhaps, but what's your take on the defensive side of the ball?
2: Yeah, nobody knows who's calling it, what type of defense they're going to run, will they stay in the same thing that they've been in or change to something different. But no matter what it is, no matter what the call is, the players have to play well. They have to do their job, and if they do that effectively, we should have a pretty good game.
0: They talked after the ball game quite a bit about both the coach and some of the players about the communication issues, getting to where they needed to get to, and with this high-tech situation we are now with so many people on headset, I can see where that could maybe be a problem at times.
2: Well, it can be, but it's all on the players, and it's on the coaches to get the plays in soon enough so that the players can get lined up and adjust and adapt to whatever they're seeing in front of them. But it's all parties involved. It's getting lined up, it's getting the right number of people on the field, and then going out and making plays when those opportunities are right there in front of you.
0: As I mentioned, Illinois wearing all orange today. You're a big fan of that uniform.
2: I'm a huge fan of that. I was telling you, I was asking you, had they worn all orange prior to 2003, I asked Coach Turner at the time before that season, I told him we need to have orange jerseys, and he said, we'll see about it. And he showed up the day of the game when we were playing Mizzou in St. Louis. We had on orange jerseys, orange pants, orange helmets. So I like to think that I am part of the fabric of the all orange uniforms. I feel like I am part of the creation of that.
0: So in the future, when we say folks listening across the state, when we say they're in the Kerry Davis uniform,
2: there you go.
0: You knew exactly what we're talking about.
2: All orange.
0: Good day for it. There's all orange in the stands as well. Offensively, both these teams have been able to move the football. That kind of leads us back to defense, doesn't
2: it? Yeah, it does. I mean, both defenses have struggled. Obviously, Illinois but Bobby Hawk decided to part ways with the defensive coordinator. And Purdue is last in points allowed in the country, third to last in the points allowed in the country in terms of how many points they allow. So they give up a lot of big plays on their defense. Their offense is really good. I think these teams are almost mirror images of one another. Really good offenses, guys that can put points on the board, two really good quarterbacks. But defensively, they've struggled some, as have we. So it's going to really rely on which team plays better defense to come down to get this win today.
0: And Illinois should be able to run the ball against this team that's giving up 200 yards a game. And that's one question. The other question on the Illinois side is, can they pass can they stop or at least slow down a passing attack that's putting up 320 yards a game?
2: Yeah, Ryan Brown has had 300-plus yards in three of his four games this year. Obviously not the Notre Dame game last week, but they've had some really good games. And this Purdue team is, I know their record is 1-3, and you may look at it and say, oh, they got beat up by UCLA and they got beat up by Notre Dame. They played a Wake Forest team to double overtime with an opportunity to win that game and just came up a little bit short. So they're not as far away as some people may think. I know they've had a really tough time in the Big Ten under Barry Odom, but they are not as far away of a team as most people would like to think. So Illinois has to come out here and do their job effectively.
0: Those are the keys of the game with Kerry Davis, brought to you by State Farm, where you can create a personal price plan to fit your budget and your life. Like a good neighbor, State Farm is there. Marching Illini just finished up their pregame show. They'll be back at halftime. Both teams will be back on the field shortly, and this game will kick off in just over 10 minutes. I'll be back with you at halftime. This is Steve Kelly. Appreciate you listening here on our pregame show. Stay with us, though, as we continue. This has been the Wiffles Hybrids Countdown to Kickoff pregame show from Learfield.
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9: Here comes the blitz up the middle and down he goes. Lob. Left side to Dixon again. 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Bailey might score. 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
10: And good afternoon, everybody. Welcome again to historic Geese Memorial Stadium on the University of Illinois campus. It is Fighting Illini football here in early October. A spectacular October day as the Illini battle the Purdue Boilermakers, their old rivals from West Lafayette. A series that goes back to before the last turn of the last century. Going back to the 1800s they've been playing. And these two teams meet again here today to battle for the cannon. Great to have you with us. Brian Barnhart, Kerry Davis, Kevin Mitchell, Steve Kelly, Ed Bond, our entire crew with you today as the Illini taking the field in the orange out. It is an all-orange uniform for the Fighting Illini. So certainly in the spirit of the day, it is homecoming as well. A lot of great festivities. Varsity High weekend, all those things happening here today as we get ready to take on the Boilermakers. Well, the Illini coming off a loss last week at Ohio State, a game where offensively they were in the game, but defensively they struggled to keep up with the Buckeyes. They lose it 42-19. Jeremiah Smith, of course, the all-world receiver for the Buckeyes, over 200 yards, four touchdowns in the Buckeye win. But the Illini did put up a lot of yards on a very good Ohio State defense. In fact, it was the most yards Ohio State had given up at home in nearly 4 years. And so the Illini offense certainly very strong. Not enough, though, in the red zone, and it cost them. But the defense did struggle, and Bobby Houck, the new defensive coordinator, went to Brett Bielema early on Sunday and said, hey, I think this isn't working. I need to put the guys in a better position to succeed. And Brett Bielema said, all right, we agree, and they parted ways. And so now we'll see what the Illini defense can do here today with a different voice. A lot of the same guys that are, of course, playing defense and coaching the defense, but how that will look today remains to be seen. And, Kerry, that's one thing. The big storyline of the week was the change with the defensive coordinator, who's going to call the plays, all that sort of thing. But the big thing is they just got to play better.
2: Yeah, you do have to play better. And, obviously, who's calling plays and what plays are being called, all of those things matter. But at the end of the day, you got a job to do, and you have to do it effectively. And if you don't, you have nights like you did last week where you struggled and you gave up a lot of yardage, a lot of big plays to one of the better players, if not the best offensive player in the country, in Jeremiah Smith. But you want to limit those. Keep guys in front of you. Come down, make the tackles. Don't give up the big plays. Today, I'm looking forward to seeing if this defense is going to get after the quarterback, play with a sense of urgency, that when it's third downs, get off of the field. I like to see my defensive linemen and my linebackers that are blitzing with their hair on fire when it's third and long so they can get to that quarterback and try to make an impactful play. Even if you don't get the sack, you still may be able to get the ball off target and one of your DBs get an interception. So make life uncomfortable for Ryan Brown. He's a really good quarterback.
10: Well, the Illini have split their first four games. Of course, wins over Southern Illinois and UAB, the loss at home to Duke, and then the loss last week at Ohio State, 0-1 in the Big Ten. Purdue comes in 1-3, 0-1 in the Big Ten, and they got beat last week by Notre Dame, a non-conference game in West Lafayette, trailed that game 35-0 at the half and lost it 49-10. Their win this year over Indiana State, they had a close loss 38-36 in two overtimes at Ross State against Wake Forest, and they lost at UCLA 52-38. So that is what they have on the ledger under Coach Barry Odom in year number two, the former Missouri, former UNLV coach, now working in West Lafayette. Kevin Mitchell is down on the sideline for us, and I know as a defensive guy, he'll be watching to see what happens with the defense. Kevin, good to have you with us again today.
11: Hey, always a pleasure to join you all, professionals. Yes, I mean, at the end of the day, today, one of the questions is, how is this defense going to respond, especially after last week? I think it's going to be a real challenge for us, but there's a lot of good coaching tape that we can go off of. Obviously, with the new DC or whoever that is, you know, they'll have to respond. But, you know, Coach B, as always, will have these boys right.
10: All right. Thank you, Kevin. The weather today presented by Google Gemini. The announcer, of course, as we bring you this update, is me. It was today's weather represented by Google Gemini. And it's 71 degrees, sunny, wind out of the east at about 7 miles an hour. And again, that weather update brought to you by Google Gemini, official AI partner of Illinois Athletics. We'll have the coin toss coming up here in just a moment as the two teams have taken the field. Again, Illinois in the all-orange, Purdue with the gold helmets, the white tops, black numerals, and the gold pants here as we go. And you've got an update on who's calling the plays.
2: Yeah, on Big Ten Network, it just had a picture of linebacker coach Roger Cooper saying he will be calling the plays today. Obviously knows the defense has been here with Bobby Hawk came in with him, so he knows exactly what they're doing. I guess they would assume that maybe they're running the same style of defense, but hopefully better places this week.
10: Better results. Well, we know that that was a big mystery all week as to who was to do it, but as we said, the bottom line is they got to play better. So we'll see what happens there. Great to have you with us. We mentioned this Purdue series, the all-time series, 47-48-6 is the Illinois record against Purdue, 32-42 in the cannon battles since 1943, and the Illini did get a blowout win over Purdue last year in West Lafayette. Brett Bielema was 7-3 all-time in his career against Purdue, and again, it's the 102nd meeting dating back to 1890. Four of the last six games decided recently by one-score games, but not last year. But 2 years ago, it was a one-score game, and that was one of the scarier games I've ever seen, a scarier finish where Purdue went for two and nearly won a game in a one-win season.
2: Yeah, had an opportunity. They scored and said, the heck with it. We're on the road. We're going to try to go for two to win the game, and unfortunately for them, came up short, and the Illini got the win by 1 point. But that was a hectic game. I was not calling that game, but I remember texting you, I think at halftime, and we were up by a lot. Yeah. You're like, yeah, it's going well. And then at the end of the game, I'm like, what the heck happened?
10: Yeah, I think Kevin may have done that game with me that day.
11: And,
10: you remember that, right, Kevin? That was wild.
11: Oh, yeah, I was sweating bullets. I was looking at you every other series like, oh, my gosh. But, hey, we pulled it off.
10: And they did by 1 point. Purdue won the toss, and they will receive to the north. And so the Illini will be kicking off here to start the ball game. Ethan Machowski, who's been doing great, will do the honors. The Purdue offense led by Ryan Brown, and he's a good one. Thema Ejiboy is the running back, former Minnesota Golden Gopher. Hey, how about the Gophers today? Knocking off Michigan up in Minneapolis today. So that's a big win for the Golden Gophers in the battle for the Little Brown Jug. Ryan Brown, the quarterback, last week only 111 yards against Notre Dame, was sacked 4 times. Going into that game, he was the only quarterback in the Big Ten averaging over 300 yards per game passing yards, and only other quarterbacks for Purdue to throw for 300 plus yards in 3 straight games. Just to tell you how good he was early, Drew Brees, Kyle Orton, Curtis Painter, David Blau, and Aiden O'Connell. And you mentioned those first two, Drew Brees and Kyle Orton, both, of course, in the NFL, and Drew Brees, we know what he did. So,
2: yeah. Pretty good quarterbacks to be named with.
10: Got a couple of good receivers, too, in Xavier Townsend and Asad Wasim. So we'll keep an eye on those guys. Chauncey Magwood as well. And up front, they are going to miss the right tackle, Jude McCoskey. They'll have to substitute for him on the offensive line for the Purdue Boilermakers. Ethan Machowski to kick it off. Couple of men deep, including Travis Terrell Jr. and Antonio Harris. I believe that's the son of the former Illini, Antonio Harris. Here comes the kickoff, and it'll be caught. Nope, he's going to let it go. He waved at it for a second like he might catch it. And then he let it go, and it'll be first and 10 at the 25 for the Boilermakers. Boilermaker offense among the best in the country in passing yards. First 3 games of the year, they only punted 5 times. Last year, complete rebuild, they had 82 newcomers. This year, they got 32 transfers. And again, Ryan Brown, his first start a couple of years ago, and he nearly upset the Illini in Champaign. So he goes to work. Ejiboy is the tailback. Single receiver either side under the bright sunshine, not a cloud in the sky. Gorgeous early October day. Here's the snap back to Brown from the 25. He gives it to his tailback running left. And Matt Bailey hangs on for a tackle across the 32 up to the 33 on Ejiboy. And a gain of 8 on the first play of the game running left.
2: Yeah, there was a simple run game to the left. And one thing that Purdue does, they're probably going to go up-tempo, but they do a lot of play-action passes, which is going to keep those linebackers busy. You got to get to your drops after you realize it is a pass. You don't want to have some of those issues today.
10: Well, the Boilermakers pick up 7 officially on their own 33 starting the game. Here comes a little jet sweep. Townsend around the right end. And the Illini get him, but not before he gets a first down across the 35 and up to the 37-yard line. They will do a lot of things. This Purdue offense, they gained 4 that time. So kind of be ready for anything.
2: Yeah, and when you're a team that's struggling, obviously they need to score points because their defense has had trouble getting stops. You're going to find that they try anything to try to get some points on the board.
10: First and 10, Purdue, opening drive of the game. They're at their own 37. Left to right as we look at it, north to south here at Gies Memorial Stadium. Ejiboy in the backfield. They send a man in motion, and now we're going to get a flag and a false start. Illini down front, of course. Pat Farrell is down there. Daniel Brown down there. 52, of course, Pat Farrell. We mentioned him. Joe Barna up front.
12: False start. Offense number 68. 5-yard penalty. First down.
10: Jeff Stravinsky, the referee today. And, of course, up front as well is Prater. Daryl Prater. Matt Bailey had 14 tackles last week. Career high for him. In the loss at Ohio State, puts them back 5 yards, Purdue, at their own 32. Opening few minutes of the game in the battle for the cannon. Ejiboy in the backfield. Snap to Ryan Brown, coming up in a moment here in the gun. Sends a tight end in motion. Gives it to his tailback. Ejiboy ahead, not much. Up to the 36-yard line. He got 4 of it back. Ismail Kante on the stop. Anything you see early?
2: Well, the first play, they started in that 3-3, and they walked Daniel Brown up. And the last few plays, they have been in a 4-man front with Daniel Brown being the defensive end. That's essentially all the 3-3 is. You're going to walk a linebacker up and put him on the line. You're rushing 4 more times than not. It's simple to just move him around and put him on the line of scrimmage, and then it becomes a 4-man front. We'll see if they continue to do that.
10: Second down 11 for Purdue on their own 36. No score yet. Under 13 to go here in the first quarter. Ejiboy in the backfield, two receivers right. They send Townsend in motion. Give to the tailback, running left, gets a block, 40, 45, out of bounds, 50-yard line. Bumped out of bounds by Taiwan Cox, the corner, the sophomore, but not before a nice gain all the way up to midfield, and a gain of 14 and a first down, Purdue.
2: Yeah, big gain right there, and Tanner Hecker went inside instead of going around into his gap where he needed to be. You got to be able to know where your gaps are, but again, they are in a three-man front, but Daniel Brown is just being that fourth rusher. Looks like he's picking where he's going to go, so it essentially becomes a 14-5.
10: All right, first and 10 at midfield, Purdue, opening drive of the game. Brown with time, dumps it down to the right, caught by Xavier Townsend. He's out of bounds, pushed out of bounds by Mac Resetich. Gets it up to the Illinois 44 and a gain of 6 on a quick hitter to the right from Ryan Brown. His dad played at Northwestern and at Boston College. His dad was on the field. Remember the Doug Flutie pass, the famous one that he threw for Boston College? His dad played on that team, was on the field that day. Wow. Got a little history there. Ejiboy to the left, second and 4 at the Illinois 44. Brown gives it to him, picking his way through. Close to a first down at the Illinois 40. If they're going to move the chains here, he got 4, and that's what he needed. Hanze on the stop for the Illini at a linebacker spot. Down there with Cruz, and of course, Xavier Scott in the corner, Juice Clark, Morris, Redisich, and Bailey. Antonio Harris checks in. Two receivers left, one to the right. First down, Purdue at the Illinois 40. No score yet. Three-man front for Illinois. Now they tiptoe a guy up on the right corner. Brown looks over the defense, looks for his snap from his center. Long count. Takes the ball. Play action fake. Running left. Has some room. Now he's going to throw. Left sideline. Too far over the head of his intended receiver, Jalen Hornsby. Down around the Illinois 15. He had room to run, but decided to throw it. Juice Clark on the coverage.
2: Yeah, he did have an opportunity. Daniel Brown rushed. He got to the level of the quarterback, tried to spin back, but there was a huge lane for Ryan Brown to run through. He decided to throw the pass, luckily for us, because he would have had enough to pick up a first down.
10: Purdue's second and 10 at the Illinois 40, 11-11 to go. Here in the first quarter, three substitutions in. Prater checks in. Running off of there is Demetrius John. Harris in the backfield. Couple of receivers right, one left. No score yet early in the game. Packed house, sellout on the orange out. Snap back to Brown. Gives it to his tailback. Harris pounds his way through. Gets it down to the Illinois 36. He got 4 more there. But it will be third and about 6 for the Boilermakers. Big scoreboard off to our right. That's the direction they're headed. Horseshoe in the shadows there. That's nice. On a 70-degree day. Here we go. Let's get a stop. Third and 6 Purdue. No score yet. At the Illinois 36. Ninth play of the drive coming up for the Boilermakers. Brown with a long count. Illini dancing around, showing blitz on defense. Here they come. Brown unloads it. Slant pattern. Caught. At the Illinois 30, first down, Chauncey Magwood with a catch and a gain of 6 and a first down, Purdue.
2: Well, Brian, you asked me what I'm seeing early. What I'm seeing is the Illini getting kind of gashed in the run game. 6 yards a carry, 6.8 yards a carry so far, and they got to get a hat on, got to get in their gaps and make sure they get off of blocks to be able to get a tackle at the line of scrimmage or behind the line of scrimmage.
10: Mason Merrigan checks into the game. Carter Janke checks in at a nose tackle spot, trying to get everybody off. Official stands in front of the quarterback. Now they're ready. First and 10, Purdue. They converted the third down. Opening drive of the game, no score. Back to pass, Brown. In trouble, dumps it down. Safety valve caught inside the 25 of Illinois. Down to the 22, George Burhan, the tight end, with a catch. Brown had to unload that one in a hurry, and he found his tight end, a gain of 8.
2: Yeah, Matthew Bailey was blitzing off of the slot receiver and almost got home to the quarterback, but was unable to. Brown did a good job of getting his tight end that was releasing.
10: And this is a good Purdue offense. Their issues have been with defense. Scored a lot of points and a couple of losses, one at home to Wake Forest and one at UCLA. 9:15 for the quarter, no score, second and 2 Purdue. They've marched to the Illinois 22. Ejiboy is the tailback. Gets the handoff. Running right. Flag drops. No gain right at the 22. Probably holding on the Boilermakers. This Boilermaker offense, they've got transfer wide receivers from Let's get the call here.
12: Personal foul. Illegal hands in the face. Defense number 90.
10: Oh.
12: 15-yard penalty.
10: Against Illinois.
12: Half the distance to the goal line. Automatic first down.
10: What'd you see there, Kevin?
11: It was I couldn't see from that angle, but, you know, anytime you're this close to the red zone, you don't want any type of personal fouls. And so, regardless, let's regroup and get a stop.
10: Yeah, the penalty will move it down to the 11-yard line, so the holding is on Carter Janke. First and 10 in the Illinois red zone at the 11. They get a first down without a touchdown. Ejiboy is the back in the former Golden Gopher. Ryan Brown, who got his first start here in this building 2 years ago, trying to lead him down the field. The give is to Ejiboy. Powers into a sea of orange. Shoved back at about the Illinois 7. He got four. 8:35 to go in the first quarter. And again, Illinois hasn't touched the ball yet. Purdue took it. They marched it from their own 25 after the touchback to the Illinois 7.
2: Brian, I don't like the inability to get off of blocks. You have to shed blocks, meaning you have to use your hands, push, pull, get offensive linemen off of you so that you can go make a tackle at the line of scrimmage. Purdue is just getting attached to our defensive linemen and linebackers and driving them.
10: Second and 6, Purdue at the Illinois 7. Ejiboy and Harris split either side. And the give is to Ejiboy, trying to turn the corner left in. This time they stuff it out. No gain. Very little gain down close to the 6-yard line. Pat Farrell on the stop. We'll see where they spot it. Just outside the Illinois 6. Third and 5, Purdue at the Illinois 6. No score yet. Brown trying to help the defense, which has had a week, of course, with change at the top. We're approaching about 13 plays on this drive for Purdue. Let's see what they do here. Third and 5. At the Illinois 6 early in the game, midway through the first quarter. Snap back to Ryan Brown, and now we get a whistle and a flag. This may help a little bit. We'll see. Although we thought the last one was on Purdue. Let's see what our referee says here.
12: False start.
10: All right.
12: Everyone but the center. 5-yard penalty. Still third.
10: I always like that one. Everyone but the center.
2: I think that usually means it is on the center.
10: Yeah.
2: He forgot the snap count.
10: Yeah. Are we subbing more than we have?
2: No, they're still running three in and three out like they have been, but they are in a more of a four-man front. They just walk that linebacker down and put him as a defensive end or as an extra rusher. So now they're in a four-down front.
10: All right, after the penalty, third and 10 at the Illinois 11. Back to pass. Brown to the end zone. Incomplete. Nobody home. Trying to hit Chauncey Magwood, and hit a couple of guys around him, and he just overshot him. And the penalty hurts Purdue. Backs them up. They can't convert. And here comes the field goal unit for Barry Odom and the Purdue Boilermakers. They have lost, by the way, 19 straight Big Ten games. They'd love nothing better than to come in here and sting the Illini, but off to a good start. They controlled the ball from the start of the game here. This will be a 30-yard attempt. Left hash with a breeze out of the east about 7 miles an hour for Echeverry Elizondo. And here comes the field goal attempt. It is up, and it is good. Jacobo Echeverry Elizondo hits the field goal, and Purdue grabs the first 3 points of the game. 3-0 Boilermakers. We'll take a break. 6:48 to go, first quarter in Champaign. 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
4: Well, the Boilermakers go 15 plays, 64 yards, had to settle for a 30-yard field goal. But they lead it 3-0 with 6:48 to go here in the first quarter. Illinois to receive the kickoff. 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Shadows beginning to come across the field. The Illini in the shade, by the way, on this near side. And the all-orange, Khalil Valentine deep. We've seen him and Loughery during the course of the year through the first four games. Here comes the kickoff end over end, and they'll let it bounce in the south end zone. All right, let's talk 3-0, a long drive, 15-play defense. What did you see?
5: They have been in a 3-3 front, right? So that's three defensive linemen, three linebackers. What they seem to have done is just brought up one of those linebackers from the linebacker spot and walked him up to the line of scrimmage. So now it becomes a 4-2. Still the same number of defensive linemen and linebackers, same number of people, six. And they can still run the same defense because it doesn't change anything. It allows them to run the same defense that they've been running all season long without having too many adjustments.
4: All right, I think we got a break. We'll take it back after this. 3-0 Purdue, 6:48 to go first quarter. Fighting Illini football from Learfield.
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0: we start the Illini drive from their own 25. Quick throw to the right to Colin Dixon. And he picks up 5 quick yards to the Illinois 30. Jaden Mangum, the defensive back, on the stop for the Boilermakers. We'll talk about the Purdue defense here in just a moment. Caden Hauser comes in after going for 263 yards, 21 completions last week in Columbus. Illinois 2nd and 5, their own 30, trailing Purdue 3-0 here in the first quarter. Here's the snap back to Hauser, gives it to Valentine. He's wrapped up immediately and dropped. And JoJo Hayden, the former Illini, on the stop. They've got a couple of guys down there. Trey Smith is the defensive end. Kurt Neal on that line, too, former Illini. And it looks like Brandon Henderson's back out there. We haven't seen him in a couple weeks.
1: Yep, him and Michael Madeline both at their starting guard positions. They've been out for a few weeks. Good to see those guys back and healthy.
0: The Illini with Davin Stoffel checking in the game. Illinois at 43% for the year on third down. Ty Robinson checks in as well at receiver. Illinois 3rd and 5 at their own 30 after Purdue went on a 15-play drive to get a field goal. Snap back to Hauser. Hauser throws it left, turning around, making a catch. Colin Dixon, first down, up to the 45. They still don't have him down, and now they do. Hadari Hines, junior corner out of Indianapolis, drops him, but not before a gain of 15. All he had to do was turn around and catch it.
1: Yeah, great timing from Caden Hauser. Really good play design to get the ball to his best receiver. And I love it when you throw the ball to the receiver and his head isn't around yet. That means it's on time, it's on target. He has to adapt, and that means he's not going to get hit more times than likely. So good job by Caden Hauser.
0: Hauser with 1,000 yards passing for the year, 9 touchdowns, 2 picks. Valentine in the backfield. Ameren, Illinois, first down at their own 45. Back-to-back Hauser. Here he's going to throw left, looking for his receiver, Trimble. And he can't quite get it. Had two defenders on him trying to make the catch. Charles Correa was back there about the 10, and Trimble couldn't hold on. Reach it almost.
1: Yeah, he may have been too busy hand fighting with the DB instead of really tracking the ball. And also, one thing you mentioned earlier, when you go from that sun to the shade, it is an adaption. You have to adapt as a receiver trying to really find out where that ball is.
0: Incomplete pass, 2nd and 10 for Illinois at their own 45, trailing Purdue 3-0. 4:45 to go, first quarter. Pistol look, Valentine behind the quarterback Hauser. Tucks it in number 5's belly. Runs to the right, not a whole lot there. He got one to the 46. Ian Jeffries, the defensive tackle, on the stop for Purdue. This Purdue defense led by Kevin Kane, who used to work here at Illinois, worked under Ryan Walters. They gave up 52 points and a loss in Pasadena to UCLA. Against the run, they were number 125 in the country.
1: That's not great.
0: That's not good. They're about 138, I think. 3rd and 9, though, for the Illini. On their own 46, trailing 3-0. Valentine to the right of Hauser. Caden back to pass under pressure. Now he's going to pull it down. Now he's going to run right. Midfield, 45 of Purdue. Up the right sideline, out of bounds, and a first down for Caden Hauser. Yeah, he was in trouble back there, and he found some room to run. We got an injured Illini down there trying to throw a block at about midfield. But a gain of 14 on the run by Caden Hauser. Valentine is the guy that is hurt. And we're going to take a break. All right, we'll break. 3-0 Purdue. Illinois gets a first down on the run by Caden Hauser. Back after this, 3-0 Boilermakers on the Busey Bank Illini Sports Network from Learfield.
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0: Kate Hauser gets a first down for Illinois, but then Khalil Valentine helped to the sideline after trying to throw a block. First down, Illinois. First downs this year brought to you by Ameren. The Illini trail Purdue 3-0. 3:51 to go, first quarter. Aiden Loffrey checks in a tailback. Two receivers left. Here is Hauser. Back to pass. Right sideline pattern. Looking for his man. Overshot him. Incomplete. Down around the goal line. And it'll fall incomplete. Trying to hit Dixon one-on-one coverage. Kevin, that didn't look good for Khalil.
7: No, it looked like when he was coming off, he had no weight on his right leg, and he was being helped off. So we will see. I'll get back with you guys here shortly.
0: Okay. College of Aces, improving lives, sustaining the future, bringing you today's game. We appreciate them being with us throughout the year. Two receivers left. Single back set is Loffrey. Illinois 2nd and 10 on the incomplete pass to Dixon down the right sideline. Here is Hauser, hands it off to Loffrey, cutting left inside the 40-yard line of Purdue and gets a couple of yards to the 38. It'll be 3rd and long for this Illini offense, averaging for the year 34 points a game, 164 on the ground, 255 through the air. Last week, rushed for 199 in Columbus.
1: You had a really good week offensively last week, and Caden Hauser has done a fantastic job all season long. Even on that play, we were talking about Khalil Valentine getting hurt, but Caden did a good job of understanding there was nowhere to throw the ball. Rushers were bearing down on him. Take the ball down and run and pick up the first down.
0: Why not going right to left? Couple of tight ends. Now they switch them all. Two of them to the left along with Dixon. 3rd and 7, they'll call it. And a pitch underhanded to Loffrey. Cuts left. He's got a first down. Inside the 30, they hold on to him, JoJo Hayden. But not for a big hole opened up for Aiden Loffrey. Runs it left and a first down, Illinois, gain of 13.
1: Yeah, just a simple toss. They shifted the tight ends over from the right to the left in a bunch set, and then they toss it out to Aiden Loffrey. We know how fast he is when he's able to get around the edge. Made one cut and was able to pick up big yards for a first down.
0: 113 yards last week in Columbus, which is a tough place to run. 272 for the year, the fifth-year man out of Gibson City, north of Champaign. 1st and 10, our first downs brought to you by Ameren. Illinois at the Boilermaker 24, 2:13 to go in the first quarter, trailing 3-0. Hauser gives a handoff, running left, Colin Dixon on the carry to the 15, jukes the tackler, gets inside the 10 to the 9. First and goal, Illinois inside the 10, 15-yard gain, a little inside handoff and a little mini jet sweep there to Colin Dixon.
1: Yeah, I love that play because it's faking outside zone run to the right. So the entire offensive line is going right, which makes the defense from the Purdue Boilermakers follow them, and then they run the jet sweep the other way. Really nobody running with him, so he's out there by himself to pick up 15 yards.
0: Illini in the Carl Red Zone, brought to you by Carl, the official healthcare provider of the Fighting Illini. 1st and goal at the Purdue 9, trailing 3-0 late in the first. Illini trying to grab the lead back. Pistol look. Hauser gives it to Loffrey. Right up the middle, he runs in the orange 21, and he gets it down to the 6, a gain of 3 for the Illini offense with a minute 14 to go in the quarter. Again, Valentine out with an injury, appeared to be a leg.
8: Yeah.
0: And checking in is Clement, in for Ty Robinson. And now what?
1: Injury to a Boilermaker.
0: All right, Boilermaker shaken up apparently.
8: Correction, zero.
0: All right. So it's 1:03 on the clock here in the first quarter. Hey, the University of Illinois College of Media now offers a bachelor's degree in sports media. 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
12: 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Friday Night Lights returns this Friday night on WSOI. 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
0: Illini are second and goal at the Purdue 6, closing minute of the first quarter. The Illini, after Purdue went 15 plays, this is a 12-play drive, second and goal at the 6. Here is Hauser, tries to give it to Dixon again. It's in trouble, and they knock him back all the way at about the 14-yard line. Well, they tried again. And that time, Purdue was not fooled. A loss of 8.
1: Yeah, they tried the same play. They tried to hurry up and run it, trying to catch Purdue off guard. When you get out of timeout, get lined up quickly and try to catch them off guard. But Purdue did a really good job of staying balanced and getting the tackle.
0: Wind out of the east a little bit across the field here. The Illini playing in the shadows here on the left hash mark. Now it's third and goal at the Purdue 14, trailing 3-0 to the Boilermakers. 14 seconds to go in the first quarter. Have an update on Khalil Valentine in a moment. Loughry to the left of Caden Hauser. Three receivers to the right, a tight end to the left. Back to pass, Hauser surveys the scene, throws it to the end zone, and not close, incomplete. Dixon was about the 5, Trimble in the end zone, and it went in between the two of them. Incomplete, and the Illini will have to wait till the next quarter here starts to kick a field goal because the clock has run out. All right, so the first quarter in the books. Purdue, a long drive to get a field goal. The Illini are going to have a field goal here in a moment coming up after we take a break. 3-0 Purdue after 1 in Champaign. This is Fighting Illini football from Learfield.
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0: Ethan Machowski on to attempt a field goal here, about a 32-yard attempt. Lars Round will hold it low, and he will snap it. Machowski for the year, 6 out of 7. One miss was from 60-plus yards. This one to tie the game at 3. As we start the second quarter, we switch to the south end of Geese Memorial Stadium after the quarter ended. Snap back and the hold and the kick by Machowski, and he drills it. Oh! Oh, he missed it. Missed it left. Well, the officials looked at each other like, huh?
1: Yeah, the snap wow. looked like it was a little bit high. The holder had to come off of his knee and grab it. And sometimes just in that little minute detail, the operation is off, the timing is off just a little bit, and he seemed to just pulled it just left a little bit.
0: Yeah, a little hesitation there from the officials to make sure, but yeah, he missed the left upright, and Purdue's lead holds at 3-0. So Machowski, his second miss. That was a short one that after a 15-play drive, and the Illini come up goose eggs there. 3-0 Purdue. 14:57 to go in the second quarter. Ejiboy in the backfield. They start at their own 20. And here's a quick hitter to the right. In traffic, caught by Maygood. And he zips ahead for a couple. Let's get an update from Kevin on Khalil Valentine.
7: Yeah, unfortunately, Khalil was carted off on a gator. It looked like they had his right leg braced up. So it's definitely a sad day for him, and definitely have to give prayers out to him.
0: Yeah, well, that's not good. And Ejiboy will line up behind his opposing tailback now for Purdue after the Illini missed the field goal that would have tied it. Gain of 7, 2nd and 3 Purdue at their own 27 in the white and black and gold. Snap back. And a fake running left. Brown being chased. Scott can't get him at the 30, and he drops to one knee, shy of the first down. Demetrius John made sure he stayed down. Brown lost sight of where the first down marker was. He's a yard shy at the 29. Got 2.
1: Well, they're just running a run zone, and the outside linebacker, the end man on the line of scrimmage, is responsible for the quarterback. You cannot chase down the running back. You got to trust your other 9 to 10 guys to go make that tackle, and you are responsible for the quarterback. Ian Rea did a poor job on that one of chasing down the running back and allowed Brown to get around the edge.
0: All right, Boilermakers 46% for the year on third down. 3rd and 1 at their own 29, leading 3-0 early in the second. Snap back to Brown. Third and short. Going to run it again, this time to the right. And he's got the first down. Powers into a couple of Illini. Puts his head down and pulled down about the 34-yard line. Tywan Cox on the stop at a gain of five. Went the other way that time.
1: Same play, yep. Right? And it's again... This is not about the play call. This is about the players. You have to know if the running back is to your side and they're running zone away, you cannot go chase that running back down. Your job and your responsibility is quarterback first, and then you rally to the tackle if need be. But you are responsible for that quarterback because you don't want him to come around the edge and pick up a first down like he just did.
0: Tywan Cox on the tackle, but not before first down Purdue. They're up 3-0. Snap back to Brown. Play action. Throwing deep. Got a man wide open at the Illinois 30, 20, 10. Out of bounds at the 5. Matt Bailey with a tackle. But a big gainer to Wasim, one of their top receivers. He came in with 24 catches. Transfer from Florida Atlantic. And a gain of 51. And man, was he wide open.
1: Yeah, it's a blown coverage. I don't know who's responsible for him. There's a linebacker walked out over him. And it looks like Matthew Bailey, he double moved. Macro said it looked like he bit on the double move, and that's what happened.
0: And he threw it right to him, and a gain of 51 yards. Nice catch and run by Wasim. 61, actually. Add 10 to it. It was a big gain nonetheless. Purdue up 3-0. Here is the handoff on first and goal. Ejiboy bouncing off tacklers, still on his feet, nearly down. They're running around, and now they chase him, and they got him. Daniel Brown rides him down back at the 15-yard line, the 14 officially of Illinois. They'll lose 9, and Daniel Brown chasing him back there with Conte and others. After the big 61-yard pass play by Purdue, down to the 5, they lose yardage there.
1: Yeah, that was a good job by the defensive line of penetration. Purdue was running guard and tackle. They start the left guard, left tackle, and they're going right. Illinois did a really good job of creating penetration and forcing Ejiboy to stop his feet and then stopping him and getting a 9-yard loss.
0: 3-0 Purdue, 11:30 to go in the first half. Here in Champaign, Purdue with a big pass play, but now a loss. Second and goal at the Illinois 14. Harris in the backfield. He gets the handoff. Running behind blockers, and the Illini hold on to him. He's pulled down at about the 11. He got 3 yards. It'll be third and goal at the Illinois 11. Purdue has controlled the clock today. They've doubled the Illini in time of possession. Had a long drive to get a field goal early. The Illini had a long drive, but they missed their field goal. That's where we stand. 10:55 to go, second quarter. Boilermakers third and 11 on third down today. They're 2 out of 3. Brown so far, 5 of 7, 88 yards. Ejiboy to his left, 3 receivers to the right. They've got some good receivers. Snap back to Brown, and now we get a whistle. And another false start. That's a couple of times Fire that's happened.
19: Snapped, false start. Offense number 75. 5-yard penalty. It's still third down.
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20: It's third and 16, third and goal at the Illinois 16, 3-0 Boilermakers.
0: Boilermakers were down at the 5 a moment ago. Now they're back at the Illinois 16. Back to pass Brown. Slant pattern broken up. Incomplete. Trying to hit his man at the goal line. Looked like Hornsby. Juice Clark and others at the goal line. And Purdue may have to settle for a field goal.
1: And that's a huge stop by the Illini. Obviously the big play, 61-yard catch. But Matthew Bailey hustling his butt off, going down there, making a tackle. The next play you get a 9-yard loss and you force a field goal. Really good job by the defense despite giving up a huge play.
0: 34-yard attempt coming up here by Lozano. And this to make it 6-0 Purdue. Students waving their arms, and here comes the field goal attempt, and that one is good. So Purdue has made 2 field goals. Illinois has missed one, and it's 6-0 Purdue with 10:11 to go in the first half. And this is Fighting Illini football from Learfield.
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20: Homecoming at the University of Illinois. They're honoring some of the Alumni Association Award winners. Dan and Gina Hartlip down there, honorary alums. Lauren Tate honored. Lou Lier Spirit Award. All the great work he's done in 60 years and several others very accomplished. Michael Hopkins, astronaut down there, of course. The Illini down here 6-0. These two schools that are very similar academically and very similar on the athletic field as far as the record all time. And Purdue with a lead 6-0 in the battle for the cannon here. 10-11 to go first half, and Seth Turner boots it out the back of the end zone. So, Kevin, the defense, Kerry talked about it. Good stop down there.
7: Great stop, right? I mean, especially when you have to, when the offense is driving like that. But at the same time, you know, we want 0 points. But, you know, stop, hold them to three both times, that's great. Now the offense has to come down and do their thing.
20: Peyton Hauser so far 3 of 6. First downs, Purdue with 7, Illinois with 4. The Illini early this season scored touchdowns on their first 3 drives of the year. They punted last week. They missed a field goal this time. So it's 6-0. Hauser goes to work. Loffrey in the backfield. From the 25, the give to Aiden Loffrey. Big hole up the middle, spinning his way along. And then he gets tripped up, and he gets about 3 or 4 to about the 29-yard line. And JoJo Hayden. Former Illini in there on the stop. Yeah, Trey Smith on the team. Hayden had 7 tackles last week in their loss at Notre Dame. 10 against Wake Forest. And he's playing well. 9:46 to go, first half. Illinois 2nd and 6 on their own 29. Hauser, snap back, throws it right, caught by Trimble, and down he goes. Forward progress to the 32. Don Saunders got him. Defensive back Saunders has been around a bit. His latest stop was Utah and then Purdue. He got 3 yards on that. He's been at Cal Poly, Texas A&M, and Utah.
24: Whew.
20: How about that?
24: You got freaking flyer miles.
20: Yeah. 3rd and 3, Illinois. The Illini 3 of 4 on third down. Remember, they had a long drive, but they missed a field goal. Trailing Purdue 6-0. 9:09 to go, first half. Loffrey in the backfield. Here is Hauser, back to pass, plenty of time, looking, nothing open. Now he's going to run, and down he goes. Good recovery by the Purdue defense down there. Number 5, Charles Correa, helping to stop him, and Barry Odom's defense feeling pretty good about themselves here. as they have a 6-0 lead so far with 8:43 to go, shutting down an Illinois offense. Barry Lunny's team averaging
3: number 17
20: 34 yards points per game.
3: 27.
1: Yeah, that was just a cover sack. They only rushed three, dropped eight. Caden Hauser's patting the ball, waiting for someone to get open. Unfortunately, no one was, and then you get to get what we call a cover sack.
20: Xavier Townsend back deep, averaging about 4 yards a return. On the punting, Lars Rau gets it away, and the ball nose-diving, and it's caught on the run out of bounds. We have a flag down, is that right? Two flags down. Let's see what the Zebras come up with here with 8:13 to go in the half and Purdue leading 6-0. 43-yard on the punt. Let's see. Townsend was like an outfielder, just ran and caught it. Speaking of outfielders, baseball today, the White Sox won their game in Cleveland 3-0.
1: It's pretty impressive for a team that lost as many games as they did a few years ago.
20: 100-plus losses, yeah. Three straight years. I think they're so young they don't realize they should be there.
1: Sometimes it works best that way.
20: They win that lead that series 1-0. And we got a lot of standing around here looking at each other. I don't know what. Okay, foul is on Illinois. They're getting Purdue's option is what I'm
3: told. There are fouls on both teams. Illegal formation. Kicking team more than four players in the back layers. Holding, return team, the penalty's offset, replay, fourth down.
20: This is the old tree in the forest thing. Nobody heard it, did it fall? Well, this is didn't happen, so we'll punt it again. By the way, today's game brought to you by Carl Health. 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Snap back. Here comes Rau. Same kind of kick, same area. Fair catch this time by Townsend inside the 25. And I think the Boilermakers lost some yardage on all that. And they'll have it first and 10 at their own 22. But they lead Illinois 6-0 as we go to break midway through the second quarter on the Busey Bank, Illini Sports Network from Learfield.
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20: Well, the Illini with his defense, they've been battling the Boilermakers. They've done good against them in the red zone. Purdue's had to settle for a couple of field goals. The Illini offense not moving the ball now, and it's 6-0. Purdue with 8:05 to go in the first half. Jerry Gibson is in at tailback. He gets the handoff, runs it up the middle, zigzagging his way near the hash mark. Gets it from the 22 up to the 27. He got five. Conte on the stop for Illinois. Here for the Illini defense. Purdue is 137 yards, total yards, 88 passing, 49 rushing. Brown is 5 of 8 at quarterback for 88 yards. They spread the field, 6-0 Purdue, 7:40 to go in the first half. Three receivers right, two to the left. They spread the field, second and 5 at their own 27, right to left. Rush coming, Brown hit. Throws it left, and it's caught. Nice turnaround catch. Number 11, Tramar Harris. Pretty catch and a first down up to the 46-yard line. Gain of 19.
1: Good ball, good catch. And, Brian, offensively, Illinois is struggling. They haven't had any real struggles all season long. When you're struggling, your defense has to give you an extra possession. You got to get the ball back, give them more opportunities to score.
20: First and 10, Purdue at their own 46, leading 6-0. Harris in the backfield. Townsend in motion. Play action. Throw to Townsend. Overshot him at the 45. Incomplete. Incomplete. Second and 10 at their own 46. Illini total yardage 68 so far. And Purdue has had the ball a lot. 14 minutes to 8. They had a 15-play drive to start the game. Wound up with a field goal. They had a 61-yard pass play. They were first and goal at the 5, but had to settle for a field goal the second time. And they certainly have moved the ball, and we knew they could. Second and 10. Send a man in motion. Harris, now they move him back. Brown in the gun. Looks, throws, slant, caught on the big orange block eye. Grant Bierman a tackle, but not before a catch made to the Illinois 47. Townsend with a catch for Purdue. He had 24 catches in coming into the game. So did Wasim, who had the big gainer. That one for 7. Third and 3 Purdue on their own on the Illinois 47. Leading 6-0 in Champaign. Third and 3. Harris in motion. Now he brings him back. And he's going to give it to Harris, who picks his way along, and he's got a first down. They didn't tackle him there in the pile, and he rides a man out for a first down. Resetich with a tackle, but not before he gets it to the 38, a gain of 9. They had him dead to right.
1: Yeah, they had him wrapped up in the backfield, and for whatever reason, at times, someone thinks someone else is going to make the tackle, and then nobody makes the tackle, and he ends up picking up 6, 7, 8 more yards.
20: Harris out of Chandler, Arizona, stays in the game. Send him in motion. Now he comes back again. Last time they handed it to him. First and 10 at the Illinois 38. Now they're going to throw it to him. Harris with a catch of the 40. Rambling ahead, and he's got a nice gain. And Moragan on the stop. Xavier Scott out there as well. But not before he gets 4 to the Illinois 34-yard line. Second down and 6.
1: A lot of that, Ryan Brown has a lot of time in the pocket. It's one of the things we've talked about all season. It doesn't necessarily have to be a sack. You would like for it to be a sack. But you really want to get pressure on the quarterback, make life miserable for him. He's able to check 2 or 3 options and then throw it to his check down, and they pick up four yards on first down. You're making life really easy for them.
20: Will Holmes checks in up front. Second and 6 Purdue on the Illinois 34, leading 6-0. Late in the second quarter, Brown dumps it over the middle, caught. Middle of the field, 25 down near the 20-yard line. Jesse Watson. And a nice catch and run, and another Purdue first down, a gain of 13, just threw it right in the middle.
1: Yeah, I mean, running in the vacated spot with the defense, when they drop, no one's standing there. They gotta find out where all the empty spots are and cover up these receivers better.
20: Get it to the Illinois 21. Gibson is now in the backfield, 4:34 for the half. Illini showing blitz on the corner, now they back off. Ryan Brown looks to be changing the play. The Purdue quarterback, 9 of 13, 131 yards. Snap back to him. Play action to the back. Going deep left. Got a man in the end zone. Sliding catch. Touchdown, Purdue. Tramar Harris. Oh, my goodness. And it's 12-0 Boilermakers. 21-yard touchdown pass.
1: Yeah, Brian, I don't. It might have been a double move, maybe a slant and go, but we got to do a better job. Jaquan Morris has to do a better job of staying attached to that receiver and making a play on the ball.
20: Morris, who had eight tackles last week on the coverage, but too late. Lozano for the extra point of the Boilermakers. Storming to the lead here, and they moved up and down the field. That was an eight play, 78-yard drive. Took 3:49. And Lozano on for the extra point to make it 13-0 Purdue. And the extra point is good, and we got ourselves some problems here. The Illini got to get this figured out. And we will keep it here. By the way, a couple of other scores. Maryland is winning at Nebraska, 16-14
10: on the field
20: in the second quarter. Ohio State was leading at Iowa 17-6. Big matchup there. And Minnesota beat Michigan today 20-14 in Minneapolis. That's just too bad, isn't it, that Michigan got beat? So disappointed, right?
1: I wish both of them could have lost. But
20: anyway, big win for the Gophers.
1: Brian, this is
20: concerning.
1: It is a bit concerning, right? I talked about it in pregame. The record is not indicative of how good or bad this team is, talking about Purdue. They're 1-3. They could easily be 2-2 just like us, and they had some tough losses, and their defense has struggled. Today, their defense is actually playing pretty well. We have a more high-powered offense, but they've corrected some things defensively, and they're having some success. But our defense, I think we're doing a much better job than we did last week, but we still are not creating any havoc or pressure on the quarterback. That's the main symptom of, especially if you're going to play man-to-man, you want to have that pressure on the quarterback, making life harder for him, trying to figure out where he's throwing the ball to, let alone who he's throwing it to. So we have to find a way to get off of blocks, make tackles when you have the running back wrapped up in the backfield, and you have to win if you are a pass rusher. This is what people get paid millions of dollars to do in the NFL and in college, it seems. So you got to be able to rush the passer and get to the quarterback. If not, it makes life hard as heck on that back end.
20: And, Kevin, we've had some breakdowns in the secondary, too. What are you seeing?
7: Yeah, I mean, the thing is, like Kerry's mentioned, you know, there's been a couple times we haven't kept our eyes on our work where we've been on a couple double moves and everything like that, not playing through the hands. It's been tough, but we got to just rally back and keep our eyes on our work and just maintain focus.
20: Hey, no matter the team, no matter the sport, everyone knows fan work is thirsty work. 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So Purdue, total of 200 yards already. Illinois with 68. Ryan Brown, 10 of 14, 152. And one touchdown to Tramar Harris. Asad Wasim, two catches for 74 yards. Tramar Harris had 40 yards receiving on that drive. And here comes the kickoff by Seth Turner, and it will sail out the back of the end zone as Loffrey's back there this time. Right. The Illini start at the 25, down 13-0.
1: When Kevin's talking about keep your eyes on your work, he's talking about eyes on your receiver.
20: Yeah.
1: As a DB, I can guarantee you the quarterback is not throwing you the ball. He's not trying to. So if you're in man-to-man, your work is the receiver. Wherever he is, you need to be in his hip pocket. And a couple of times, Mac Resettis did it, Jaquan Morris did it. They're looking in the backfield like the quarterback is trying to throw them the ball. He's not. He's going to throw a double move, and the receiver's going to beat you. So keep your eyes on your work. I believe that's what Kevin is referring to.
7: Thank
20: Absolutely,
7: you,
20: yes. Very good. All right, thank you. Aiden Loffrey in the backfield. Play action, Caden Hauser. Dump down to Loffrey, and he's wrapped up immediately. A little pass doing the dump down, and the Illini lose 4 yards back to the 21. Hauser, 5 of 8 now today, but they lose some yardage there. Illini Nation checking in with us. Nashville, Tennessee, Tempe, Arizona, Disney Springs, Wentzville, Missouri, Sarasota, Florida on Sirius XM, Grand Ridge, Brussels, Belgium with us today. 2nd and 14, back of their own 21, 13-0 Purdue, 3:40 to go in the half. Here is Hauser, pressure comes, throws it left, too high, trying to hit Dixon, looked like at about the 40-yard line. Or was it Clement? Yeah, it was Clement. Incomplete. And and incomplete. It'll be third and 14.
1: Yeah, and that's just too bad because he had Hudson Clement wide open on the seam route, much higher than he was able to catch it, get up and go up and catch it. He's going to want that throwback.
20: Dixon last week, 5 catches for 63. Clement last week, 5 catches for 87. Illinois third and 14, 3:36 to go in the half at home. Homecoming trailing Purdue 13-0. Back to pass is Hauser. Throws it deep left, looking left, and in traffic, broken up, flag down. Going to be interference. They try to hit Dixon over there at about the 45 on that east sideline, and Purdue already has been whistled for 3 penalties, may have a 4th one here.
19: Pass interference, defense number 4. 15-yard penalty includes an automatic first down.
20: Adari Hines, the guilty party for the Boilermakers. They've got some good ones. Slaughter, Denson, Hayden, all their leading tacklers. Hines from Indianapolis, 12 games last year with Purdue. Called for the penalty there. Illinois gets a first down on penalty. Brought to you by Ameren from their own 36. Hauser gives it up the middle. Here is Aiden Loffrey or Jordan Anderson. Jordan Anderson on the carry. Gets it up to the 46-yard line. And a nice gain, a gain of 10 for Jordan Anderson out of Julian Catholic.
1: Yeah, Brian, I would love to see more of that running downhill, running right at them. We talked about how many yards this team gives up rushing a game, almost 200 yards. So running at them is not a bad thing at all.
20: Yeah, they do give up a lot of yards, 160 and more than that on the ground, 199 they give up on the ground. First and 10 after the run by Anderson. Again, Valentine out with an injury. Single receiver either side. Anderson to the right of the quarterback, Hauser. Gives it to Anderson, puts his head down, surging ahead. They're trying to push him ahead, and he gets it to the 48. He got two with 2:40 to go in the first half. And Illinois' offense, which, again, has been spectacular this year, struggling against a Purdue defense that is in the 120s in a lot of defensive categories. And with 2 minutes to go almost in the half, they're down 13-0 to Purdue.
1: Yeah, they're 136th out of, what do you say, 138 in points allowed. And they've given up zero thus far.
20: So Barry Odom's got to be happy with that. 3 receivers right. Anderson in the backfield. 2nd and 8 at the Illinois 48. Dixon in motion from right to left. 2nd and 8. Play action to Anderson. Hauser looking over the middle. Clement with a catch and a first down. Right across the middle down to the Purdue 33-yard line. What a zip pass that was. A gain of 19 to Clement.
1: Good pass by
19: that is the 2-minute timeout.
1: He's been off just a little bit all game today. That one was a little bit high. You want to hit him right in the numbers so he can catch that and keep running. Make one guy miss, potentially score a touchdown or have a bigger game. Good job where knowing who to throw it to, but the location of the pass needs to be a little bit better.
20: That was a strike right over the middle, and Ameren, Illinois first down. And the Illini will have it here with a 2-minute timeout, trailing 13-0 with 1:58 to go in the first half. Clement, the second leading receiver on the team, of course, behind Dixon. Dixon came in with 30 catches. Clement with 17. Trimble had 13 coming into this game. All right, let me tell you some sponsors here while we got a chance. Today's broadcast brought to you by the Illini Cashback Card. 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Ryan Barnard, Kerry Davis, Kevin Mitchell. We've got Ed Bond, Steve Kelly. Steve Kelly coming up at halftime. Mark Schultz helping us out. Scott Beatty, Michael Kaiser, Avery Barbie, our job shadower today. So good to have him with us. And we got a full booth today. Beautiful day. Not a cloud overhead. About a 70-degree day. But a little spooky for Illinois here. It's not Halloween yet, but it is spooky. Purdue with over 200 yards of offense. Ryan Brown, a good game, 10 of 14. for 152 yards. Hauser's been a little off. First time we've seen him a little off.
1: Yeah, he has been. And doing a good job still of knowing where the ball should go. But each throw has just been a little bit higher than he'd probably like and just a little bit off target. Again, that pass to Hudson Clement that he threw a few passes ago was way too high. And then this one, just a little bit high as well. You put it on him in a target, he can catch it and run. You'd rather have that.
20: Now, big crowd, sellout crowd today, 7 games in the last 10. The Illini will be at Michigan State next week. They lost today at Wisconsin, so the Spartans under Pat Fitzgerald will be looking to get back on track. And Northwestern, Pat Fitzgerald's old team, really put it on Penn State last night. So
1: yeah.
20: That performance they had in Indiana was no fluke.
1: No, it was not. We were watching that game while we were in Columbus last week. The Northwestern and Indiana game, they were playing really well. Yesterday, I think they rushed for almost 400 yards. They had a really good game, Northwestern did.
20: All right, Illini got to get going here. They did have a beast, big complete pass, 19 yards to the Purdue 33, so it's first and 10 there. Our first downs for Illinois, the total brought to you by Ameren, Illinois. The Illini have 8, Purdue has 11. Purdue had a couple of field goals, then they got a touchdown. Loffrey back in there, a tailback. Here's a throw to the right by Hauser on first down, trying to hit Dixon, and he slipped and fell, and the ball was short. Covered up down there by number 4, Hines, the junior from Indianapolis.
1: Yeah, Colin Dixon wants that one back, but I actually don't mind that play. That could set up something later. You see that the corner is in man-to-man, maybe an out and up, a double move. We've gotten beat on a couple of double moves already. I wouldn't mind us trying that on their defense as well.
20: 13-0 Purdue, 1:54 to go in the half. Abney in motion, Loffrey's the back, 2 receivers to the right. Hauser, short drop, throws it left, caught. Colin Dixon, 30, inside move, 25, and he's shoved back. We do have a flag down, I believe, and this may be holding. Gain of 8, but it might be coming back. Dixon with a nice inside move. Let's see what the flag's about.
10: There is no foul for offensive holding.
20: Okay.
10: They're down.
20: So never mind. All right, down to the Purdue 25. Third down, Illinois 4 out of 6. Trailing 13-0, 1:45 to go in the half. Brandon Henderson back out there in that offensive line. First time we've seen him in a few weeks. 2 receivers to the right, Trimble and Dixon. The back is Loffrey. Hauser in the gun, 3rd and 2 at the Boilermaker 25. They send a man in motion. Hauser's going to keep it himself. Runs it left, 3, 20, cuts back right, 15, close to the 10, and a first down, Illinois. On a designed run, Caden Hauser gets the first down. He got 14.
1: Just a designed run. You got Jordan Anderson leading him. I'm sorry, Aiden Loffrey leading him around the edge, doing a good job of picking up that linebacker. He goes and gets 14 yards for a big first down down here.
20: Illini trying to avoid what happened to them last year at Indiana, where they didn't score in the first half. They're down here 13-0 to Purdue. And the Illini first and 10 in the Carl red zone at the 11-yard line. Here is the give. This is Aiden Loffrey picking his way through again down to the 7-yard line. We'll call it 4. 50 seconds left in the half. The Illini have all 3 timeouts. I don't know the way Purdue's offense has been moving. Maybe you just keep it as long as you can.
1: Yeah, you want to try to bleed this clock out and finish it with a touchdown. I'm sure if they don't get in on this play here, they'll probably call a timeout, but eat up as much clock as possible.
20: 13-0 Purdue, the Illini in the red zone at the Purdue 7. Hauser back to pass, slant pattern to the end zone, caught.
1: Laughing because Barry Odom was literally running on the numbers. He's almost standing behind Aiden Loffrey trying to call a timeout. He could not get it called, and we got a touchdown. He was very upset about that. Great slant route by Colin Dixon. Great pass by Caden Hauser.
20: One-on-one against Hines, and a touchdown for Caden Hauser, his 10th of the year. The Illini on the board with very little time left here in the first half. And that was an absolute missile. He fired in there, and Dixon able to hold on against Hines. Machowski, who missed the field goal earlier, on for the extra point here.
24: I think they're taking a look at it.
20: Just to make sure he caught it.
24: Yep. But when I say Barry Odom was on the field,
20: he was literally
24: almost standing right behind Aiden Loffrey on their sideline around the numbers.
20: He saw what was coming.
24: Yep.
20: Here comes the extra point now by Machowski to make it 13-7. 21 seconds for the half. The extra point is up, and it is good. There you have the big pass play to Clement. And a penalty we thought was called, and it wasn't. And then, boom, a 7-yard strike. And the Illini cut it to 13-7, Purdue, with 21 seconds to go here in the first half. Our extra point there. With that, Jimmy Johns will donate $100.

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1: Like a jacket that I think has Velcro on it. They just rip it off, and they don't put a full jersey on. I was wondering that, too, a couple weeks ago.
2: Yeah, because that would, you know how it is. It
1: yeah, that's
2: pads.
1: Too much. Yeah. Nah, that wouldn't work.
2: No. All right, so now we got all that straight. 13-7. Purdue, Machowski to kick it end over end, and this one may be returnable. It is. Out of there with it is Terrell, runs it ahead, and boom, down he goes. Boom goes the dynamite, as they say, at the 17-yard line. One of the few returns against Machowski this year. Dixon, the ninth individual to have eight or more touchdowns in a season for Illinois. And the eighth time a player has had eight or more in a season. The record is 10 touchdowns. Pat Bryant, Brandon Lloyd, David Williams. Purdue may take a knee here. They have the lead 13-7 in a game. They're the underdog. They're going to kneel down here. Ryan Brown with a big first half. And now what?
3: First charge. Team timeout. Purdue.
2: Purdue calls a timeout.
1: Barry Odom got his timeout. I'm sure that's what that was about.
2: a little late, but
1: he was very upset. I understand.
2: A couple of notes here. Brayden Trimble to catch in every game this season now. Colin Dixon has caught a pass now in 26 straight games going back to 2024. Of course, Hudson Clement, a couple of catches, continues his streak as well. And the offense woke up late in the half. And Caden Hauser, 8 of 14 for 45 yards. Ryan Brown, 10 of 14, 152. Only got 17 seconds left. Now, Illinois does have three timeouts here. They are going to get the ball to start the second half. Purdue burned a timeout there. And now they're going to go to a shotgun look here with running backs either side. And Brown with Harris and Ejiboy. And he's going to give it to Ejiboy. Big hole up the middle. 25, 26-yard line. Almost the 27. He got 9. And I think that may be the last play of the half. It is. Battle for the Cannon. First half in the books. And on homecoming, Purdue coming in here saying, hey, we want to snap a long, long Big Ten losing streak. The Illini battle back after getting down 13-0, and they score a touchdown late in the half. Touchdown by Caden Hauser to Colin Dixon. And the Illini within 13-7 here at the half in Champaign. Steve Kelly coming up with your halftime show next. 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
3: And we're back at Geese Memorial Stadium in Champaign. We are indeed at halftime. Purdue leads this ball game over the Fighting Illini by a score of 13-7 at the half. Purdue with a couple of field goals and a touchdown on a Ryan Brown touchdown pass. They were ahead 13-0, but Illinois came back in the final seconds, the final minutes of the first half to get on the scoreboard 13-7 at halftime. The halftime show is brought to you by Flight from Yingling, the next generation of light beer. A lot of folks thought this might be an offensive showdown. Maybe it still will. We'll have to wait and see, but Purdue certainly came in ready to play, jumping ahead, chewing up more than half of the first quarter clock, and settling for a field goal to lead 3-0 midway through the first quarter. It was 3-0 after one, and then Purdue added another field goal early in the second quarter to make it 6-0. It went to 13-0 Purdue on a Ryan Brown touchdown pass to Tamar Harris that covered 78 yards on the drive, 21 on the touchdown pass. And then Illinois got on the board. Caden Hauser to Colin Dixon, touchdown pass late in the half with just about 4 minutes to go before halftime. They got that done. So Illinois trails here at halftime. They went into this ballgame a 10-point favorite, but we still have a second half, two quarters to play with Purdue leading 13-7.
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3: 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But Purdue leads it 13-7 at the break. We'll take a break ourselves and come back with some first half highlights and more as we continue on the Yingling Halftime Show from Learfield.
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3: Our halftime show continues, brought to you by Flight from Yingling, the next generation of light beer, clean, crisp, and just 95 calories. It's a win-win. Who wins this game will be decided in the second half, but Purdue came in and put up 13 points in the first half and leads the Fighting Illini at halftime by that score of 13-7. The Boilermakers got a field goal in the first quarter of the ballgame, their first possession, and another field goal in the second quarter. Then they got on the board when they got it into the end zone.
12: Play action to the back, going deep left, got a man in the end zone, sliding catch, touchdown Purdue. Tramar Harris. Oh my goodness. And it's 12-0 Boilermakers. 21-yard touchdown pass.
3: And the extra point, of course, made it 13-0 there. It looked like it might get to halftime with that same score of 13-0, but Illinois had a late drive and scored with 21 seconds left on the first half clock.
12: 13-0 Purdue, the Illini in the red zone at the Purdue 7. Hauser back to pass, slant pattern to the end zone, caught, Colin Dixon, touchdown! 7 yards and a laser strike for the touchdown.
3: And that got Illinois on the board, 13-7. Here at the half, that was the 8th touchdown pass reception of the season for number 17, Colin Dixon. Caden Hauser's 9th touchdown pass, actually 10th touchdown pass of the season. Checking out some other scores in the Big Ten. A big one over in Iowa City, number 5 Ohio State playing at number 14 Iowa. The Buckeyes lead that 17-6. That was the halftime score. That's in the second half now in the third quarter, about 5 minutes gone in the third quarter. Bit of a surprise going on out in Lincoln, Nebraska. Maryland, who got blitzed at home last week by UCLA, is leading Nebraska late in the first half, 23-14. Earlier today, Wisconsin beat Michigan State 31-3, and Minnesota reclaimed the Little Brown Jug with a win over Michigan in Minneapolis, 20-14. Here it's 13-7 Purdue at the half. We'll take a look at some of the first half stats when we continue on the Yingling Halftime Show from Learfield.
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3: 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There's no off-season when you're preparing for what comes next. Halftime stats, 13-7, Purdue leads Illinois. By the way, the assistant coach calling the defensive plays in that first half, Roger Cooper, in his first year on the staff, he came to Illinois with Bobby Houck, who is no longer the defensive coordinator. But Roger Cooper, who coaches the inside linebackers, calling the defensive plays. Illinois defense gave up 219 yards in the first half to the Boilermakers, who come in with a 1-3 record in this ballgame. Illinois had 128 yards. Passing yards, 152 for Purdue, 45 for the Illini. Rushing yards, 67 for Purdue, 83 for Illinois. Penalties, Purdue was penalized four times for 30 yards, just one time for 11 for the Fighting Illini. First downs are about even, 11-10 favoring Purdue. Third downs, Purdue was three out of five on third down conversions. Illinois, five out of seven. Total plays in the game, 30 offensive plays for the Boilermakers and 27 for the Fighting Illini. Purdue averaging 7.3 yards per play to 4.7 for the Fighting Illini. Time of possession, 17:08 for Purdue, 12:52 for Illinois. For Caden Hauser, 8 out of 14 in the first half, 45 yards and one touchdown. That came on a 21-yard pass, rather a 7-yard pass with 21 seconds left in the first half to Colin Dixon, who caught five passes in the half for 27 yards and that one touchdown. Illinois rushing, actually, Caden Hauser is the leading rusher, three carries for 28 yards. For Purdue, Ryan Brown, their quarterback, 10 out of 14, 152 yards, and a touchdown. And that went to wide receiver Asad Wiesem, and he had two receptions, as Purdue had four players with a couple of receptions from quarterback Ryan Brown in that first half of the ballgame. Halftime stats brought to you by Caterpillar, with Purdue leading and the Marching Illini wrapping up its halftime show. Let me check the scoreboard to see if anything is different. Nebraska has scored at home and now trail Maryland 23-21. That's at the two-minute timeout out in Lincoln. Northwestern beat Penn State last night. Minnesota over Michigan today 20-14. And Wisconsin beat Michigan State 31-3. Purdue is back on the field. Illinois coming back shortly in the second half be coming your way with Purdue leading by a score of 13-7. This is Steve Kelly. I'll be back with you on our postgame coverage as well. Second half kickoff coming up here in about 4 minutes at Geese Memorial Stadium. And this has been the Yuengling Halftime Show from Learfield.
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12: Well, the Illini go to work in the second half here in the all-orange jerseys on homecoming and all the fun things that have surrounded the campus this weekend. A lot of alums in, the band at halftime, of course, the alumni band and all that was happening there. And the Illini trail this one to Purdue 13-7, and a bit of a surprise for sure. These two teams fairly even in history, but Purdue has lost 19 straight Big Ten games. Going back a couple of years, and the Illini have won the last two against Purdue. A scary 50-49 win here 2 years ago. They won last year in West Lafayette 43-27. Hank Beatty had a huge day, 186 receiving yards. David Alano hit 5 field goals, but neither one of those guys are here today. And Caden Hauser, who came in with 7,300 career yards, 52 career touchdowns, able to throw one late at the end of the first half to get Illinois on the board after Purdue led 13-0, 13-7 here at the half. As we get ready to start the second half of the third quarter, let's pause 10 seconds, allow our great network affiliates to identify themselves. Back in 10 seconds for Station ID on Illinois Football from Learfield.
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12: Brian Barnhart with Kerry Davis, Kevin Mitchell, and our entire crew. At the second half, Illinois, of course, did not win the toss.
23: Illinois, number 21,
12: won the toss. And decided to start on offense, probably went on a 15-play drive and to settle for a field goal. Then they hit another field goal. The Illini missed a field goal. And then eventually get the touchdown from Caden Hauser to Colin Dixon to trail 13-7 to the Boilermakers. Need a good start here in the second half. Seth Turner tees it up from right to left. Shadows across the field, creeping up the east grandstand here at historic Geese Memorial Stadium. Aiden Loffrey is deep. We did lose Khalil Valentine with an injury. We'll get an update from Kevin here in just a moment, what Coach had to say, the end-over-end kick.
0: And it'll sail out the back of the north end zone. Let's go down to Kevin Mitchell and see what he learned at halftime. Go ahead, Kevin.
1: Yes, after speaking with Coach, he feels like just like we talk about just getting that double dip, right, coming out from halftime or going into halftime, getting that score, now coming out doing the same thing. He also felt like, hey, there's some chances to get the ball back on defense. So the ball looked loose a couple times. We have to do a better job of getting in there, getting that strip, and getting the ball back.
0: All right, those are the thoughts from the coach and visiting with Kevin Mitchell at halftime. Illinois on the touchback. First and 10 of their own 25 in the all-orange. Left to right in the shadows now at Geese Memorial Stadium. Loffrey in the backfield. Hand off to Loffrey and tiptoeing through and gets a couple up to the 27-yard line. Gain of two for Aiden Loffrey. Dixon, your leading receiver, five catches for 27. Caden Hauser had been your leading rusher, but Loffrey with a couple there passes him. He's got 29 for the day. Got to get it going on both ends here.
5: Yeah, offensively for sure. Right now, Caden Hauser only has 45 yards passing. And again, he's done a good job all season long, but we need more explosive plays out of this offense.
0: Second and eight, their own 27 early in the third. For the Illini, down 13-7. Back to Pack Hauser in trouble, and now we get a flag coming in as Hauser hits the turf. Breon Ishmael was in there, the defensive end, and let's see what this is about. Maybe holding on the defense.
23: Holding. Defense, yeah. Number seven. 10-yard penalty includes an automatic. First down.
0: Don Saunders, one of their leading tacklers. Defensive holding.
23: Okay, we're good here.
5: Yeah, that's fortunate for us because Knappick got beat right around the edge, gave up a sack, and fortunately for us, we got that holding call to get a new set of downs. And again, protecting the quarterback, taking care of the football is vital as you're on this offensive drive. Make sure we put some points on the board.
0: Yeah, Purdue no sacks today, but two tackles for loss. The Illini no sacks, one TFL. Ameren, Illinois, first down, and second one we've had by penalty today. The Illini have it first and 10, their own 37. Snap back to Caden Hauser. Looks to throw. Now he's nearly falling down. Now he stays on his feet. Finds an open receiver, Dixon, at midfield with a catch and into Purdue territory. And a first down at the Boilermaker 44-yard line. Boy, he just about fell down back there. Hauser stumbling and rumbling his way, and he found Dixon for a gain of 19.
5: Yeah, I think Breon Ishmael has found something on his side attacking Knappick.
0: Illini in hurry-up mode. First and 10 at the Purdue 44. And the give to the tailback. Loffrey nosedives ahead to the 42. So he gets two more yards. The Illini tried to hurry up, quicken the pace here against this Purdue defense, which again has been shredded this year in games, but holding Illinois to 7 points so far early in the third. Down at the Purdue 42-yard line. 13-10 to go here in the third. Second and eight. And here is Hauser. Quick drop, throw to the right. Braden Trimble with a catch, and he's wrapped up and dropped. Back at the Purdue 43, lost a yard. Trimble coming in with 13 catches for the year, and that one didn't go very far.
5: And that play should have gone much further than it did. Purdue was blitzing right off the Illini's right side. You're running a screen. You got both guard and tackle, right guard and right tackle going out. We just got to get the guys blocked up so that we can get a bigger gain on that.
0: Call it officially no gain. Well, they give him a generous spot. Back to the Purdue 42, third and eight. Early in the third, Illinois down 13-7. Back to pass is Hauser. Throws it left and incomplete. Trying to hit his receiver down there at about the 34-yard line. Dixon. And incomplete. Now what do you do?
5: Well, they looked like they were thinking about going for it. Now they're trying to punt team out there.
0: All right, they're going to flip the field position here, or at least try to. Again, Purdue had the ball for 17 minutes in the first half. Illinois had it now for about 15. Opening drive of the third quarter stalls out. And set up the picket fence here in front of Lars Roud. Xavier Townsend deep for Purdue inside his own 10. That drive was starting to move, but it stalls out. And now we get a whistle, and now what?
5: The layup game.
0: Okay, they might be giving Lars Rao a few more yards, or be my guess. Came in averaging about 45 yards a kick.
23: Delay a game. offense, that penalty is declined. It's still fourth down.
0: Okay. So we'll do it again. Say no, we'll try to make you kick it and pin us deep. All right, here comes the long snap. Straight back, stepping into it, Rao gets it away, kind of gently punches it, and it's caught for a fair catch at about the Purdue 11. All right, 12-12 to go in the third quarter. The Illini give it back to Purdue. 13-7 Boilermakers. 32-yard punt sends us to break.
23: Timeout on the field.
0: On the Busey Bank Illini Sports Network from Learfield.
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0: Welcome back. East Memorial Stadium here in the late afternoon. And this October Saturday in the battle for the cannon, Illinois and Purdue, the Boilermakers have led it wire to wire. Jumped out 3-0, 6-0, and now 13-0. Illinois scored with about 20 seconds to go in the first half. Caden Hauser to Colin Dixon. 13-7 is the Purdue lead. And then the Illini stopped on downs. They punt it, and it winds up at the Purdue 11-yard line here to start this drive. 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Ryan Brown, 10 of 14, 152 yards and a touchdown pass. Jeter out of Venice, Florida. Ejiboy, the former Gopher, lines up behind him. Couple of tight ends to the right from their own 11 early in the third, leading Illinois 13-7. And here is a give to the tailback, Joe Barna, right there to wrap him up. So Barna with a nice stop, gain of one for Ejiboy. Barna came in with 11 tackles this year. Couple tackles for loss. Got to get a turnover at some point. And you said that early on, Kerry.
5: Yeah, definitely need a turnover again. Offense has not been able to produce points at the rate that they normally are. You got to give them more possessions, and that defense has to do a better job of getting the ball back for them.
0: 11:43 to go in the third. Second and nine at their own 12 for Purdue. Ejiboy, as the Illini show some blitz, they switch sides from right to left. Give it to Ejiboy up the left side, and he's free. 20, and knocked down, but a first down. We get flags. He was complaining about a face mask on Conte, and he may get it as he went out of bounds at the Purdue 24-yard line.
5: Well, they threw three flags, so.
0: Yeah. I think this one's might be pretty self-evident.
23: Personal foul, face mask, defense number 26. That 15-yard penalty is added to the run. It's an automatic first down.
0: Another first down plus 15 yards, and so, ouch. Going to put it down all the way up at the Purdue 39-yard line. This stuff does not help. 8 of 12 plus 15 more puts it up at the 39. So they started back at the 11. 11:20 to go in the third. Purdue with another first down. Leading 13-7 here in Champaign. Ejiboy to the left of the quarterback. Rush coming. Brown steps up. Now he's going to run right. Chased by Conte. Running laterally. And he takes him out of bounds. Good play by Conte. Ran a mile chasing the quarterback. And he'll lose a couple of yards. Back to his own 37. That time he stayed with the QB.
5: Good job with his closing speed, too, going down and chasing him and making it hard for Brown to try to throw on the run and getting a tackle behind the line of scrimmage.
0: Ryan Brown this year, a big game against UCLA, 378 yards. He had 300-yard games in his first three games of the year, was shut down last week by Notre Dame. Second and 12, loss of two, ball at their own 37. Purdue, here's the handoff. Ejiboy is looking for an opening. Good tackle there. He got to the 40, and then, boy, the Illini came up and wrapped him up. That was Matt Bailey. Who else? Boy, he makes some really good tackles.
5: Yeah, and making the tackle near a line, the line of scrimmage, really good job of filling a hole, knowing your responsibility, and delivering a blow on impact when he tackles people.
0: Two-time All-Big Ten performer makes the stop there. And the Boilermakers third and 9 at their own 40. Big chance here for the defense. 10:05 to go in the third. 13-7 Purdue. Snap back. Here is Ryan Brown looking, throwing right. Got a man caught. Ejiboy, 45 near the first down marker at the 49, and he's got a first down at midfield.
5: And Brian, that's frustrating for a defense. You rush three, you drop eight defenders. He throws it to his check down receiver around the line of scrimmage. We have to go and make a tackle before he gets the first down.
0: Ejiboy with 10 catches for the year coming in, so they go to him a lot. They hand it to him here, and he is wrapped up immediately. Gain of one from the 50 to the Illinois 49, wrapped up by Conte, who's in there quite a bit today. 13-7 Purdue. A couple of field goals for the Boilermakers and a touchdown. Pass by Brown. Illinois missed a field goal and got a touchdown pass by Caden Hauser late in the first half. 9:04 to go in the third. Purdue in Illinois territory. Second and 9 at the Illini 49. Crowd kind of nervous right now. And they should be. Here's the snap back to Brown. He's hit as he throws it. Quick pattern to the right. Nice tackle by Resetic on the receiver in traffic. Down to the Illinois 43-yard line. Bissy Owens with the catch. A gain of 6. Owens, a transfer from Penn. They've got transfers in the receiving corps from Syracuse, Georgia, Iowa State, UCF, Florida Atlantic, Wake Forest, and Penn. They are 4 of 6 on third down, 3rd and 3 at the Illinois 43 with 8:17 to go in the third. Snap back, handoff. Harris puts his head down, plows straight ahead. Good forward progress, I think he got it, to the Illinois 40. And a first down.
5: And just, I mean, too easy. Again, not getting off of blocks. It's almost like we're glued to the Purdue offensive lineman. We have to get off of blocks. You have to shed blocks, use your hands, and go and make a tackle. It's almost if they get in third and manageable, third and 3, third and 2, they know that they can run the ball and have success.
0: Again, they were 46% on third down for the year coming in. The Illini opponents were getting about 41%. First down, Purdue. Back to pass, Brown. Throwing left, got a man. Nice over-the-shoulder catch and out of bounds. Inside the 20, down to the 15-yard line. There's Wasim, who had the big catch earlier. Of 61 yards, nice gain there of 24. Just a pitch and catch. Turn around, caught it. And they're in the red zone again. Down to the Illinois 16. And this is getting serious here. 7:12 to go in the third. 13-7 Purdue. Now they're first and 10 at the Illinois 16. Crowd trying to help the defense. Back to pass Brown being chased. Some pressure, and he throws it away at the feet of a couple of his offensive linemen. And maybe trying to hit Antonio Harris. And boy, the Illini were blowing through there in a hurry.
5: Well, that's because it was a screen. The offensive line allowed them. But that's the thing. You have not gotten back there that easy all game. When you feel like it's too easy, you have to retrace and go tackle the running back or whoever the screen is being thrown to.
0: Ejiboy and Harris back in there. 11th play of this drive. Purdue up 13-7. 6:59 to go in the third. It seems like they've had the ball all day. Snap back to Brown. Gives it to Ejiboy. Picking his way through again, and he's down to the 15-yard line. And Ejiboy with a gain of one. Third and long at the Illinois 15. The first down marker is about the 6-yard line of Illinois. Crowd is trying to help this Illinois defense, which was shaken up earlier with the departure of Bobby Houck. Packed house, all wearing orange. Purdue has been down here a couple of times, had to settle for field goals. Need to hold them to an attempt here. Third and 9, Purdue at the Illinois 15. Back to pass is Brown. Slings it over the middle. Pass may have been deflected, broken up anyway. Incomplete. Mac Resetich trying to grab it. It looked to be kind of wobbly.
5: Yeah, it got tipped at the line of scrimmage, I think, by Carter Janke. And good job by him. If you can't get to the quarterback, you get your hands up and you get a tip on the ball. And Mac Resetich was almost able to scoop it and pick it off.
0: Yeah, Janke and Will Holmes were back there. Lozano with a field goal attempt. They put it down at the 23. 33-yard attempt for his third of the day. It is up in the air, and it is good. He drilled it. He came in for the year 11 out of 14. Excuse me. He came in for the year 8 of 9, and he's hit 3 today. And it's 16-7 Purdue. They settle for 3 more. 6:05 to go in the third.
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0: Purdue with a lead here in Champaign over the Illini. 16-7 on the Busey Bank Illini Sports Network from Learfield.
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0: 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Illinois down after another Purdue field goal, 16-7. And Purdue will kick it off here with Seth Turner to do the honors. Aiden Loffrey, one of the men deep. And here comes the kickoff and end over end, and we'll have another touchback. And it looks like another timeout, and we will. Purdue's had drives today of 15, 8, 8, and 13 was that last drive. They lead it 16-7 in Champaign, 6:05 to go in the third.
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0: Illinois is 2-2, Purdue 1-3. Both teams looking for their first Big Ten win. Purdue with a lead 16-7 after a field goal. And the Illini take over on the touchback of their own 25, trailing 16-7, 6:05 to go, third quarter. Under center, Caden Hauser, Loffrey in the backfield. Couple of receivers right, play action, back-to-back Hauser, looking to throw, and now he's going to run. Runs it left, 30, hold on to it, and he's got it at the 30-yard line, a gain of about five or so. 5:50 to go in the third.
1: And Brian, this is an important drive for the Illini. Their defense has done a pretty good job holding Purdue to field goals at times and not, you know, bending but not breaking. But offensively, we have to put together a drive and put points on the board and then get the ball back and do the same thing again.
0: Illinois with a total of 157 yards in this game. Here is Hauser, backhanded flip to Loffrey, runs it left, 35-40. And between the number and the sideline, he's got an Illinois first down, brought to you by Amron. Selecki, Aiden Selecki, backup defensive tackle on the stop for Purdue, but a gain of eight. A little pitch action there. And a first down, Illinois up to their own 39-yard line. Got to string some series together here. 4:58 to go in the third. Loffrey to the left of Hauser in the gun. Drops back. Throws it right. Nice pattern. Caught near sideline. Who else? Colin Dixon. First down, Illinois to the Purdue 44 and a gain of 17 more. Pretty pass play.
1: Very good pass play. Now we're starting to see some of the fluidity of the offense. That's what we've become accustomed to. Continue to make passes downfield, continue to protect up front, and hopefully we can punch this in for a touchdown.
0: Caden Hauser, 11 of 18 now for 81 yards. Leading receiver Dixon, 7 catches for 63 and a touchdown. Jordan Anderson is checked in the game. Pistol look in Purdue territory. Jordan Anderson, the big man from Joliet, powers ahead to the 41. He got 3 from the 44. 4:14 to go in the third, 16-7 Boilermakers. There is definitely a nervous energy in this building right now. Ty Robinson in a receiver. Comes into the slot. Anderson the tailback. Second and 7 from the Purdue 41. Illinois down 16-7 late in the third. Snap back from Renfro. Here comes Hauser. Throws it. Tough catch. Robinson. Wow, in traffic, got it down to the 35-yard line, a gain of 6.
1: That was a very dangerous throw.
0: Yeah.
1: Really good job by Ty Robinson of high-pointing that ball, going up over the defender and making that catch.
0: Don Saunders was almost there. Here comes a quarterback sneak straight ahead, and this is what Ohio State did to us last week. And he needed a yard or so, and he got 2 and gets it to the 33-yard line. An Amron, Illinois first down. Trying to get this crowd fired up. First and 10, Illinois at the Purdue 33 on the sneak. 3:06 to go in the third. Tight end to the left, couple of receivers. Loffrey back in there at tailback. In the gun, here's the snap back. Hauser throws it left. Hudson Clement turns, catch, 32. Inside the 30. And down inside the 25 and close to another Illinois first down. I think he does at the 22. Hadari Hines pushed him out of bounds, a gain of 11. Good catch and run by Hudson Clement. Big week last week in Columbus. And again, that fluidity, that rhythm, yeah. You can kind of see it back again.
1: We're going to have to call a timeout because it looked like Christian Martin's trying to get his shoe on, and he can't get it on, and there we go.
0: Now he's got it. All right, Trimble was trying to help him.
1: And it's hard for those big linemen. They got gloves on. They can't untie their shoes and put them on.
0: First and 10 at the Purdue 22, just outside the Carl red zone. Here is Hauser, gives it to Loffrey, powers ahead. Good hard run. Down close to the 17-yard line. Gain of about 5. 2:05 to go in the third quarter. Purdue again with the lead. We're in the Carl red zone here, the official healthcare provider of the Fighting Illini and today's game sponsor. 1:53 for the third. Second and 6. Purdue 18. Hauser now 13 of 20. Approaching 100 yards passing. Here is the give to Loffrey, looking for an opening, and he gets down to the 15-yard line. So we got two more. Illini picking up some rushing yards, over 100 yards, up to 113 now, just over 200 for the game total yards. Loffrey with 44 yards on the ground today after the 113 last week. Third and three, Jordan Anderson checks in at the Purdue 15.
1: So far, the best drive that they've put together. Now, put the exclamation point on it by putting the ball in the end zone.
0: Illinois wearing the helmets, the old Illinois across the helmet. In big letters. Anderson the back. Here is Hauser. Gives it to Jordan Anderson, and nothing doing. Oh, wow. That didn't go anywhere. Lost a yard. Back to the 16. Ran into some traffic. Now what are they going to do?
1: Well, you're in field goal range.
0: Yeah.
1: It's the third quarter. Maybe you decide to take the points because, you know, it would be a one possession game. You still are right here in the game, but it looks like they're going to go for
0: They're going to go for it. Yep. Fourth and four. Illinois for the year is 4 of 9 on fourth down. Going for it at the Purdue 16, trailing 16-7 late in the third. This is a big play. Hauser back to pass. Looking, throwing. It's knocked down, incomplete. Oh, it's incomplete, and Purdue is held. The crowd is not happy about that. Got knocked down. We'll take a break. 13 seconds to go in the third. Purdue still leading. Illini turned away on downs. 16-7 Purdue on the Busey Bank, Illini Sports Network from Learfield.
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0: Well, a lot of talk about defense and correcting defense in both camps, Illinois and Purdue. Kevin Kane, the former Illini assistant that coached the defense at Purdue, came back to Purdue, and he's been under a lot of heat. His team gave up 440 yards last week to Notre Dame, but they've held Illinois to 209, 88 passing, and a pass broken up on fourth down. 13 seconds to go in the third. Purdue takes over on downs at their own 17, leading 16-7 here in Champaign in front of a packed house. The give to Ejiboy. Started through the line right side and got knocked off his feet for a gain of a couple to the 19, and that will be the last play of the third quarter. All right, so we go to the fourth. The Illini have to rally here to pull this one out of the fire. They're down to Purdue 16-7 as we go to the fourth on the Busey Bank, Illini Sports Network from Learfield.
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0: 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Purdue led 3-0, 6-0, 13-0. Illinois cut it to 13-7 with a late first half touchdown. Purdue hit another field goal. Make it 16-7. And then Illinois was driving, went for it on fourth down, had a pass knocked down, and the Illini find themselves trailing Purdue in the battle for the cannon as we start the fourth, 16-7. Scoreboard, the massive scoreboard, trying to get the crowd fired up. We got to change the dynamics of this game here, guys. This is... It's been serious, but it's getting more serious by the minute.
1: Yeah, and the best way to do that, Brian, is create a turnover. Yep. Like we've talked about it, get a sack, get some energy going, make it second and

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1: Behind the student section, right behind him. And now what? A timeout, Purdue. They were
2: timeout
1: in trouble.
2: Purdue.
1: Getting the signal in.
2: First of the half. Full media timeout.
1: And we'll take another timeout. 14:56 to go. 14:56 to go in the game. Purdue leading in Champaign 16-7 over the Illini on the Busey Bank Illini Sports Network from Learfield.
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1: Well, if you're ever going to get a stop, this is it. The Illini down 16-7. Purdue is 3rd and 8 at their own 19. Illini defense all in their orange, waving their arms, saying, let's hear you. 14:56 to go in the game. A long way to go yet, but got to get a stop on 3rd and 8. Trailing 16-7. Brown is in the gun. Ejiboy to his left. Snap back. Here comes the pressure. Brown throws it up for grabs, and it is incomplete. Down the left sideline. Good coverage down there. One-on-one by Xavier Scott. There is a flag down. Hopefully Illinois did not jump off sides. Nope, yeah. It is on Purdue. Okay. Thank goodness.
2: Personal foul. Illegal hands to the face. Offense number 56. That penalty is declined. It's fourth down.
1: Marquise Easley out of Kankakee, Illinois, playing for Purdue. And Illinois will get the ball back, trailing 16-7.
6: And good stop by the defense. Now we need to have a play. Somebody has to make a play. You're looking around. Yeah, you, anyone, has to make a play offensively or special teams to get this game going.
2: Number 6 is number 93 for Illinois.
1: I think this is their first punt of the day. Is it not? Dylan Drennan.
6: Yep.
1: 6 punts against Notre Dame. Gets this one away. And back, Rusetich, returnable with a catch at his own 35. Stumbles ahead, got tripped up. Nice special teams tackle, but the Illini will start pretty good field position at about the 39-yard line, I think, is where they'll have it. He had a little opening there, and then they tripped him up. 14:40 to go in the game.
6: Yeah, like I said, really good stop by the defense. Offense on the field. This is why maybe you're looking at it, you would have liked to have taken the points on that last drive. Yeah. But no harm, no foul. You got an opportunity now. You still need a couple of points, a couple of touchdowns or multiple touchdowns and a field goal to solidify this game.
1: Probably the fact it was late in the third quarter might have helped decide that the last time. 48-yard punt. Illini have it at their own 39. Aiden Loffrey again. Khalil Valentine left the game earlier with an injury. Illini first and 10, right to

0: left in the all-orange. Hauser goes to work. 13 of 21. Here is a little fake. Shovel. Now he's going to run left. Throws, and a nice catch across midfield. Hudson Clement in traffic got it to the 49-yard line of Purdue and a first down. Gain of 12 brought to you by Ameren, Illinois. Clement starting to make some catches. His third. Dixon has 7 for 63. Assad was seen. 3 catches for 98 for the Boilermakers, including a 61-yarder that set up an early score back earlier this afternoon. Line-eye at the Purdue 49, trailing 16-7 early in the fourth. Loffrey shifts from left to right. Get the receivers lined up. Here is Hauser. Looks to throw. Lob left. And they're dragging on the jersey of the intended receiver. That's got to be a flag. Dixon is the intended receiver. And the Purdue guy, I think, was beat. He was holding on for dear life. And Dixon is shaken up. Right where it says Zupke Field down there. Boy, there was a lot of hands, Kevin, on that one.
1: You got to be kidding me. Got to be kidding me. I forgot we weren't at Purdue. So, yeah.
0: What do you think they're going to call it?
2: Pass interference. Defense on the
0: side. Okay. All right.
2: The junior penalty includes an automatic first down.
0: You thought it might have been offense.
3: Hey, Brian, hey, these days you don't know. So I'm glad. I was firing up. I was going to come up there with you and CD.
4: And it probably should have been another penalty on Purdue on the safety.
0: Yeah.
4: For that hit that he hit Colin Dixon after the ball was incomplete. John Slaughter was not playing on the ball. He just ran headfirst into Colin Dixon on that play.
0: Slaughter, those former Colorado Buffalo. 16-7 Purdue, 13:52 to go in the game. The Illini get a first down with an interference call, a ball on the 34-yard line of the Boilermakers, right to left. Here is Hauser, fakes a handoff, looks to throw, got Robinson open at the 10. He's got it. 5. Touchdown! Touchdown, Illinois! 34 yards. There is a flag down.
2: Offense number 70.
0: Oh, it's not going to count.
2: Still first down.
0: Oh, it's coming back. Oh, my goodness. What a play by Hauser. He was kind of scrambling back there. And I'm assuming somebody grabbed somebody trying to help him out.
4: Yeah, Michael Matalo, he just kind of reached out and grabbed Smiley Bradford and kind of tugged at him. And unfortunately, they got the penalty on him.
0: Now Ty Robinson, the former Ball State receiver in his sixth year. And he rambled his way for a touchdown, but it's not going to count. So wipe it off the board. Would have made it 16-13. Now the Illini back at the Purdue 44 on the holding on Matalau, who's just back from injury. We'll have to re-rack it and do it again. First and 20 at the Purdue 44. Well, that's a shame because that worked out really well until the penalty. Jordan Anderson in the backfield. Here is Hauser. Looks to throw again. Got a man wide open, but he overshot him. Trimble was wide open at about the 15 of Purdue. He just airmailed it.
4: It's been that way all day long. Yeah. I don't know why he's having so much trouble on targets that we've seen him hit all season long, but he is overthrowing multiple receivers today where, you know, there's really no explanation for it.
0: Because there's no wind. It's not like it's wet.
4: And you got a receiver running wide open down the seam, so I have no real answer for it.
0: Incomplete. Second and 20, Illinois at the Purdue 44th, trailing 16-7 to Purdue. Here is Hauser, going to pull it down, going to run it. He's open, 40, cuts back upfield and dives down close to a first down at the Boilermaker 36-yard line.
2: Timeout for defensive player's injury.
0: Boilermaker. Looks like Ian Jeffries, defensive tackle, is down.
2: Timeout on the field.
0: We'll take a break. 13 and 26. Yeah, the first down marker is a little further down. Of course, they had to go 20-plus yards, so we got 9. They still need 11 yards. Let me correct that. We'll take a break. And back in a moment, 16-7 Purdue early in the fourth. Busey Bank Illini Sports Network from Learfield.
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0: Purdue Boilermakers trying to get their first Big Ten win since the regular season finale of 2023. They beat Indiana that year, 35-31. Last time they beat a Power 4 team. They've come in here. They've led wire to wire. They're up 16-7. The injured Boilermaker being helped to the sideline with 13:26 to go in the game. Hudson Clement catching 32 straight now. Multiple catches in every game this year. Colin Dixon, the lone touchdown catch. Illinois thought they had a touchdown to Ty Robinson a moment ago, but a holding call on Illinois. And now they face the 3rd and 11. After the Hauser pull down and run, first down marker is at the 24-yard line of Purdue. And you got to come up with some kind of points here.
4: Yeah, you do. And right now you're probably on the fringe of whether or not that's a field goal range. And with that in mind, maybe you want to play call a play that gets you 6 or 7 yards and makes you a little bit more comfortable if you do have to kick a field goal. Ideally, you would love to pick up the first down and keep the drive going, but got to put points on the board some way, somehow in this drive.
0: Illinois 5 of 9 on third down. They're 3rd and 11 at the Purdue 35. Trailing 16-7. 13:15 left in the game. Here's the snap back to Hauser. He's going to run to the right. Flushed out of the pocket. In trouble. And down he goes.
4: And that's the one thing you cannot have.
0: The one thing you couldn't have happen was a sack. And Purdue just racked it up. Keyshawn Burgos, the defensive end, in there, and a loss of 9, and it takes them out of field goal position all the way back to the Purdue 43-44-yard line. So, man, you had the touchdown. You thought you had. A penalty wipes it out. And as Brett Bielema says, that's the kind of things that get you beat. And the Illini now have to punt it after a sack by Purdue. They're first sack of the day. They had 4 tackles for loss prior to that one. Here's the kick away, and Rao trying to pin him deep, and a fair catch by Townsend inside the Purdue 10. 16-7, Boilermakers, 12-16 left in the game on the Busey Bank, the Illini Sports Network from Learfield.
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0: Well, a nervous Illini crowd here. A lot of nervous folks around the country and around the world. Brooklyn, New York, in the Research Park, Winter Garden, Florida, Plymouth, Wisconsin, Tucson, Arizona, Indianapolis, Stinson Beach, California, San Marcos, Texas, Paris, France with us, Fort Wayne, Indiana, Jackson, New Jersey, Cape Coral, Florida, Elbert, Illinois, Colonnades here with us at the stadium, Fort Knox, Kentucky, watching the gold there, I guess. All kinds of folks. Got somebody sent a picture in from the Amalfi Coast in Italy. How about that? Beautiful sunset there. Beautiful weather here, but a scary score here. The Illini get a punt from their punter, Lars Rau, 35 yards. Fair catch by Townsend. Purdue starts at its own 9, but the Boilermakers lead it 16-7. We have not been able to say the Farm Bureau advantage, Illinois Farm Bureau advantage all day. Work it in there, but the Illini still down. Ejiboy the tailback. First and 10, Purdue leading 16-7. 12-16 to go in the game. Snap back to Brown. They're going to run it. Ejiboy looking for an opening. Nothing there. Pat Farrell and others drop him to the ground. And let's see here. He gets maybe a couple of yards, maybe. No gain. All right, second and 10, they say. They're moving the ball around down there. Put it at the 9, so no gain. Second and 10, 11:50 to go in the game. Purdue content to chew up some clock here. Brown is 13 of 21, 192 yards. Two receivers to the right. Second and 9, second and 10 at their own 9. Send a man in motion, the tight end, Burren. Snap back to Brown. Gives it to his tailback. Runs it straight ahead. Not a whole lot there to the 11. He got 2. Ejiboy on the carry. Ejiboy with 55 yards today. Purdue on third down. 5 out of 9. They have 16 first downs. Illinois has 18 first downs. Here we go again. Third and long from their own 11.
4: And Brian, you're right. No rush on Purdue's behalf to try to speed up. The clock is their friend right now. It's ticking away. They're not going to be in any sort of rush. You might just keep the ball on the ground. Illinois is 2 possessions down, so we'll see how they play this third.
0: They are going to spread the field. Ian Ray is checked in. Here comes the rush on Brown. Quick slant pattern to the 15-yard line. Caught, but quickly down is Townsend in traffic. And he got 4, and they'll be forced to punt. And again, but the clock continues to move here. 10:37 left in the game. Illini down 2 scores. Again, they went for it on fourth down late in the third and misfired. That was kind of reminiscent of the Duke game when they ran out on downs. Drennan, who has a fake punt this year, a throw, but I doubt if they're doing it here. He's on his own goal line. Nice high kick. Resetich is deep. And it takes a Purdue roll, and it goes out of bounds, fortunately, at about the Illinois 42-43-yard line. All right, we'll keep it here. Hey, looking for a job that checks all the boxes? How about competitive salaries, flexible hours, outstanding benefits? You can find it all and more with a career in Illinois state government. Tech, healthcare, education, skilled trades, there's a place for you. 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Illinois has it. Still down 2 scores. Hauser 14 of 23 for 110. Purdue not a ton of offense in this half. Illini had their first 3 and out of the day 2 series ago and shut them down there again. 10-10 left in the game. 16-7 Purdue. Loughery, pistol look behind Caden Hauser. Send a man in motion. They give it to Loughery. Stutter step, and he goes forward and then backward. He got a yard to the 41.
4: And Brian, that drive for Purdue only took 2 minutes and 6 seconds. But again, if you're going to run the ball, not be in any rush offensively, when they do get the ball back, even if you score, they're going to just bleed the clock out again. So I would like to see a little bit more of a sense of urgency, not in a hurry-up type of offense for Illinois, but a little bit of an urgency knowing that you need to score and still get a stop to get the ball back. You do have all of your timeouts, I believe, but you have all three timeouts, but you still want to be a little bit more urgent here.
0: Yeah. Robinson checks in, a receiver, Trimble out. Ohio State winning at Iowa, 31-14. That's a final. Here is Hauser, back to pass. Looks to throw, and it's right off the hands of his intended receiver, Stoffel. And he just didn't catch it at the Purdue 45. Would have been a first down. Ricocheted around like a pinball. Correa was in the vicinity to try to catch it, but incomplete. Now it's third and nine.
4: Yeah, we've had some really bad throws by Caden Hauser today. That was not one. He hit him right between the eight and the eight. Just did not come up with the catch.
0: Stoffel with two catches for the year. Would have had a third, but he didn't catch it. Indiana plays at Rutgers tonight. Washington at Southern Cal. Nebraska leading Maryland 28-23 second half. 16-7 Purdue here. Third and nine Illinois from their own 41. Back to pass Hauser. Throws it right. Tough pass. Tough catch. Colin Dixon again. First down Illinois inside the Purdue 40 at the 38. What a throw. What a catch. 21 yards to Colin Dixon. Puts him over 80 yards for the day. And boy, do we need that.
4: Yeah, good job by Caden Hauser and good job by Colin Dixon.
0: First and 10 of the Purdue 38. Here is the give. Running up the middle, Aiden Loffrey. And crowd doesn't like it. Down to the Purdue 36, a gain of two. They're chewing up clock here. We don't want to do that, but 8:50 left in the game. I guess you want to keep them honest maybe a little bit.
4: Yeah, you do, but and I understand the frustration. Like I said, you do have three timeouts. Either way, you need to put points on the board on this specific drive, whether that's a touchdown or a field goal, and then get a stop defensively.
0: Two receivers left, second and eight of the Purdue 36. Here is Hauser. Back to pass, throws left, and a throw a little off target. Dixon can't catch it. Off his hands at the Purdue 23. Now it's third and eight. Yeah, Hauser just looks a tick off a little bit. He just, that was a pretty wide open throw, and he just.
4: Yeah, I don't have an answer for, you know, why each throw feels like it's just a little bit off. That's just a little bit out of touch. Normally, that's a throw and catch for those two. To make a completion on the sideline.
0: Third and eight, Illinois at the Purdue 36. Need a few more yards to think about a field goal here. Loffrey in the backfield. 8:26 for the game. 16-7 Purdue. Here is Hauser. Throws. Got a man open, but it's broken up. Incomplete. Trying to hit Robinson at the 20. Nice job by Hines. And now we're going to try a long field goal. This will be a bomb here. For Machowski, of course, holds the record at 59 yards. It's going to put it down at the 44-yard line of Purdue. A 54-yard attempt for Machowski, and we need these. 16-7 Purdue. 54-yard attempt from the right hash. No wind. Snap back. Machowski driving it. Is it long enough? It is! To 10, and it helps to have a guy with a big leg.
4: Yeah, it does. That snap was a little bit high as well. Yeah. Thankfully, they got it down and able to kick it through.
0: Now, did he make it over the crossbar, Kevin? Okay, but was it close?
3: Man, it was close, but yeah. I mean, doesn't it pay to have a leg like that? Oh, my goodness.
0: All right, let's pause 10 seconds for stations on the network to identify themselves. 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
11: 54 yards by Ethan Machowski. Seven plays, 24 yards, had a couple of drops, a couple of passes that were a little errant. But the Illini do get three after he missed one earlier. That's the fourth longest field goal in team history. There by Mr. Machowski. So now it's 16-10, and we're within one score. As Carey mentioned, Illinois has all three timeouts. The defense has had a couple of three and outs. Well,
0: with all the changes that happened this week. 8:15 left in the game, and Machowski needing to boom this one. Instead, he's going to kind of squib kick it down the middle. Purdue picks it up. One of the up men has it, and he's wrapped up at the 35-yard line. At least I think they have him wrapped up. He's still churning. Illini trying to poke it out of there, poke it loose. Well, that's interesting.
12: That was very interesting.
0: I don't know if they were hoping for a muff kick of some kind or whatever, but we just haven't been able to get any fumbles this year. And it gives Purdue decent field position, shy of their own 40. 8:05 to go in the game, 16-10 Purdue. They led 3-0 after one, 13-7 at half, 16-7 after three. The Illini finally, defense has slowed down the Purdue offense. They don't have a ton of offense in this half. They're up to 286 for the game. Ryan Brown goes to work, first and 10, his own 39. Looks to throw left, screen pass to the left to Townsend. Looking for room 40, 45, slips the tackle and gets it up to the 47-yard line. They got about 8 on that carry. On the catch and run for Townsend. Transfer from Iowa State for the Purdue Boilermakers.
4: That's why that decision to squib kick that ball feels so odd, because if you push them back further, Purdue is almost at midfield. They're going to have an opportunity potentially to kick a field goal. They don't have to score. So we got to play the field position game.
0: Yes. Second and 2 at their own 47. Snap back to Brown. Throws it right. First down Purdue. He's at midfield. Still going to the Purdue, to the Illinois 45. Down to the 44. Magwood in traffic. Able to catch it and run it. Brown with a completion. 16-10 Purdue. 7-12 and counting here in the fourth quarter. Brown today, 16 of 24. 212 yards, a gain of 9 on that first down. They spread the field at the Illinois 44. Center turning around, Boaz Stanley. Now he snaps it back to Brown. Looks to throw. It is deflected. Nearly picked off. Oh, my goodness. Bailey nearly grabbed it. That ball was bouncing around there for free as he tried to hit his receiver at about the Illinois 30. And that was a pinball bouncing around. Scott had to go off his hand, and then Bailey couldn't quite spear it. Trying to hit Wasim, who had a huge day, 162 yards against UCLA. He's got 98 today.
4: Fortunately for Purdue, Wasim did get a hand on it. Otherwise, yeah, that's an interception by Xavier Scott.
0: Second and 10, Purdue at the Illinois 44. Got to hold him here. 6:45 left in the game, down 6. Brown fires it left, caught. And Juice Clark hanging on to the receiver. Caught down there by Tramar Harris, and he's got a nice gain. Down to the Illinois 32-yard line, a gain of 12 and a first down.
13: I'm out for a defensive player's injury.
0: And we got an injured Illini down there, Joe Barna, sitting at midfield. 6.5 to go in the game, 16-10 Purdue.
4: Yeah, Brian, I hate to harp on it, but again, even if they don't score, even if they don't get a field goal or points, they have flipped the field. So now, offensively, instead of having to go 60 yards or 65 yards, you're probably going to have to go 85 or 90 yards. Those types of drives, and you got to score a touchdown. Mm-hmm. Like, those types of drives for an offense are not easy to put together. It's going to be a 6, 8, 10 play drive. That's a 90-yard drive, and you got to finish it with a touchdown, and you're going to have less than 4 minutes left, more than likely. So decisions throughout the entire game, it's a complementary game that you're playing. It's offense, defense, special teams. And then to kick it short right there, that's a decision that I'm a bit confused by.
0: Yeah, Harris had the touchdown catch, and then the Illini tried to hold on as Joe Barna walks his way off the field. First and 10 Purdue at the Illinois 32. 16-10 Boilermakers. They've led wire to wire, trying to win their first Big Ten game since late 2023. It'd be a big one for Purdue. They got a small contingent here, but they're on their feet. Can't give them any points here. 6:23 to go in the game. First and 10 at the Illinois 32. Ryan Brown, the quarterback, trying to draw the Illini offsides. Purdue pointing. And they're burning the play clock. Still have 20 seconds left before they have to snap it. Brown now back to pass. Looks to throw. Throwing deep right. And it is caught down around the 2-yard line by Chauncey Magwood. And a gain of 31. Wow. What a throw by Brown. The Illini scrambling to get back on defense here. Antonio Harris checks in at tailback. He just threw it down the right side, and a nice catch by Magwood. Came in with 10 for the year, the former UFC Golden Knight. And they are first and goal at the Illinois 1, leading 16-10. This looks like a direct snap right to Antonio Harris, and he's going to try to wildcat it in, and he got back to the line of scrimmage. No gain. Again, the clock moving, 5:08. They think about a timeout here at some point. Down to 5 minutes left, 16-10 Purdue. They got a big pass play, 31 yards to the Illinois 1. They are second and goal. Purdue, of course, would like to get a, they'll take any points they can get here, but they're huddled up. They're letting the clock burn, 4:43 and counting. Now they come to the line of scrimmage. They're going to do another direct snap. Yeah, they are. Antonio Harris. No quarterback out there, at least not taking the ball. Here comes Harris, and he plows into the end zone. He's got a touchdown. Touchdown, Purdue. 22-10 Boilermakers. Just took the direct snap. And Harris with his first touchdown of the year. 22-10 Purdue.
4: I don't have words.
0: Yeah. That was a 7-point
12: ruling on the field is a touchdown. That play is under further review.
0: 61-yard drive, 7 plays. They are going to review it. Our review's brought to you by AHW. Always here when there's work to be done. Game time to field time, from game-winning calls to yield-boosting tech and precision-cutting machines. AHW brings accuracy where it counts. They are going to review this. I thought he got in pretty clearly, but
4: yeah.
0: Big board up there as we await the review. And this year, and again, we knew Purdue was not going to be easy just because of the nature of this series, but they beat Indiana State 44-19. Lost to Wake Forest in double overtime, 38-36. Only trailed 24-21 at UCLA in Pasadena. Brown threw for 378 yards. They lost 52-38. They had two receivers over 100 yards in that game. Of course, they've been through the coaches, Joe Tiller, Danny Hope, Daryl Hazel, Jeff Brom. A lot of success, Ryan Walters. Tiller led Purdue to 10 bowl games in 12 years. Of course, they brought in Ryan Walters from Illinois for the buyout. It was $9 million. He's now, of course, defensive coordinator at Washington. We're looking at the review here on the big board. I don't know, was his knee down before the ball broke the plane, I guess, is the...
1: That's what it's looking like.
0: What do you think, Kevin?
1: Yeah, that's what it's looking like right now. Looking like his knee was down before it crossed, just like you said. Okay. Especially with this big screen, you can kind of see it without the...
0: And again, they're looking in the little box there with the big screen. Yeah, his knee was down. Yeah. It was simultaneous, but... We'll see. It's 22-10 right now. The game stopped 4:29. In the game.
4: It's kind of hard to see where his body is, though. When the you can see his knees are clearly down, but his upper body is covered up by orange pants, and so it's hard to tell exactly where the ball is when his knees hit the ground.
0: Well, Illini
12: after offense. Review, the ruling of a touchdown is upheld.
0: Touchdown, Purdue. It will count. Illinois today, 245 total yards, 131 passing, 114 rushing. Purdue, 347, 92 rushing, 255 passing for Ryan Brown. They direct snapped it to running back Antonio Harris, and he punched it in. 4:29 left, and now the extra point. Lozano's been busy kicking field goals today. Now they might go for two here. Yeah, to make Illinois... trying to come even from further back. Here's Brown in the gun. Ejiboy. Now Brown's going to pull it down and run it in. 2 points, Purdue. 24-10. Wasn't really touched. And touchdown, Ryan Brown. Touchdown, Purdue. And they're 4 minutes away from an upset.
4: Yeah. And now, offensively, you need two scores. You're going to have to go fast. You're going to have to utilize all your timeouts if you are able to score, you know, the next defensive possession and try to get the ball back as quickly as possible. It's just complementary football is an important thing in this game. Like, you have to put all three phases together, and it just feels like each week there's one phase or another that you're wondering, like, where we have to be better in that phase.
0: Yep. And I mean, it's you call it complimentary football when it's not working. It's uncomplimentary, right?
4: Yeah,
0: I mean,
14: is wearing 93 for Illinois.
0: You kind of fight yourself the whole game, and that's kind of where it's been. Illinois fought itself. Purdue up 24-10 with 4.5 minutes to go. Some of the sellout crowd is headed for the tailgates. This would be a huge win for Purdue. They were really under the gun. They were under the heat of a long Big Ten losing streak, and here comes a catch at the goal line. This is Aiden Loffrey trying to make something happen, gets tripped up across the 20, gets it out to the 22. And the Illini down two touchdowns. Wisconsin beat Michigan State today 31-3. It will be in East Lansing next Saturday at 2:30. Then a bye week. Ohio State wins at Iowa 31-14. It's hard to score that many points on the Hawkeyes. Minnesota knocked off Michigan 20-14. Now the Illini are going to be throwing a lot here. Down 24-10. And give Purdue's defense credit, because this was a much maligned defensive crew coming in. Tailback is Loffrey. Here is Hauser. A lot of throws coming up under pressure. Purdue knows it. They try to sack him. He tries to unload it. Incomplete. And he did get it unloaded, but it fell at the feet of Loffrey. Incomplete. Second and 10. Well, you got to hope for a quick score here. And then try to either get a stop or an onside kick or whatever. Because now you're down two touchdowns.
4: Yeah, and again, it's just, football is hard. It's hard enough, but it's really hard when your offense isn't putting on points and defense not really getting any turnovers.
0: Aiden Hauser's had some big games. 131 yards today. One touchdown. Back to Pack Hauser. Here he's going to throw it. Right. Caught Colin Dixon. Out of bounds. And up to the 40-yard line. Almost the 41. So a nice gain. 21 to the 40. And a first down, Illinois. Another first down brought to you by Ameren. 4 minutes left. 24-10 Purdue. Illinois hurry-up mode. Throwing deep left, looking for Clement. He can't get it. Incomplete at the Purdue 35. Hines on the coverage. What Purdue feeling like here? One more stop. Get the ball back. It'll be over. Got the two-minute timeout left. Illinois does have all three of their timeouts. Incomplete, second and 10. Caden Hauser. Illini playing without Caden Fagan today. No Jayshon Platt. Those guys missing from the lineup. See what Barry Lunny dials up here. Here's Hauser. Back to pass again. Now he looks to throw. He's looking for somebody. Lobs it, and he throws it out of bounds. Or was it caught? It was. Dixon caught it. On the sideline, a little short gain, but he got a first down out of it up to the Purdue 47-yard line. So a nice pass play for 13. 3:36 left. 24-10 Purdue. Here is Hauser. Looks to throw. Lobbing it deep. Dangerous pass. It is intercepted. Robinson was intended receiver around the 10, and the Boilermakers have picked it off. Interception. John Slaughter. I don't know where he was throwing that.
4: He was trying to hit Ty Robinson, who was wide open. And at that point, Ty has to understand, now, it's a bad throw by Caden Hauser.
0: Yeah.
4: But Ty has to become a defensive back. You cannot allow him to pick that ball up. You have to go up and knock it down, bat it down. Heck, even offensive pass interference is allowable at that point. You go pull the DB down so he cannot pick it off. is not a good pass at all by Caden Hauser. Yeah, but as a receiver, you're always taught our ball or no one else's ball. So when that ball's up in the air like that, you have no chance to go catch it. You got to be able to knock it down and help your quarterback out.
0: Yeah, kind of just let him catch it, Kevin. I mean, it's kind of what happened there. All right.
1: You got to become the defensive back.
0: Yep. All right, the ball is back at the Purdue 8 on the interception. So Hauser with a touchdown today and a pick. 3:28 left. Purdue up 24-10. Now they're going to burn as much clock as they can. Illinois is going to have to use timeouts. Ejiboy just puts his head down and powers ahead. Nice gain all the way up to the 14-yard line. Got about 5 or 6. Timeout, Illinois. Oh, boy.
12: Timeout, Illinois.
0: Now they're in danger of pulling to 2 and 3. And for all the talk about the defense this week, the offense struggled today.
4: Yeah, it has struggled mightily. It's it's been a tough thing to watch because we've become accustomed to watching Caden Hauser be on time, on target, you know, be really good with his footwork and finding his receivers. He's had some really bad throws today, and that last one is probably one of the worst ones that he's had today, but You gotta find a way to make things happen on in every phase and every aspect of the game. And today, Illinois has not done that thus far.
0: And I have 2 timeouts and the 2-minute timeout. Ejiboy in there has rushed 18 times for 64 yards. So the guess would be he'd get it again. 2nd and 4 at their own 14. Left to right. Illini down 2 touchdowns. And the give to Ejiboy, and not much there. The Illini wrap him up, probably call another timeout. And no gain. Back to the line of scrimmage of the 14. Timeout, Illinois.
12: 2nd charge. Team timeout, Illinois.
0: It'll be 3rd and 4. They need their own 18. Illini with a game at Michigan State next week at 2:30, then a bye week. And frankly, it doesn't get any easier here. Oregon's coming up. Got to go to UCLA yet. Got to play Nebraska. Still have to go to Northwestern.
4: And they rushed for 400 yards yesterday. They were running some wing T offense, which is a terror for any defensive coordinator trying to game plan for. So
0: still got to go to Maryland, too, yet. So, yeah, Northwestern looked really good last night in the thrashing of Penn State. 34-13. You don't see Penn State get beat like that very often. 3rd and 4, Purdue on their own 14. 3:17 left in the game. Purdue's led wire to wire. 3 field goals, a couple of touchdowns in the mix. They're up. 2-point conversion as well. Big third down here. 3rd and 4, their own 14. Keeper by Brown. The Illini read it correctly, and he's going to lose yardage. Bailey made sure he stayed down after he got tripped up. And that'll make a 4th down. The Illini call timeout.
12: Timeout, Illinois.
0: Okay.
12: There's 3rd and final of the half.
0: Tanner Heckel in there.
12: 30 seconds.
0: Make sure Brown, who picks up some big yardage on a previous couple of times he's done that, but he didn't get anywhere that time.
4: Yeah, got him on the ground, and obviously you had to use all 3 of your timeouts. You're in a situation now where if you are able to score, you probably have to onside kick to try to get the ball back.
0: Lozano, a 30-yard field goal to start the game, a 34-yarder to make it 6-0. Tremar Harris, a 21-yard catch, made it 13-0. Colin Dixon, waning moments of the first half, 7-yard catch, 13-7. Lozano made it 16-7. Illinois Machowski, 54-yarder, made it 16-10. And the Illini kicked it short. Purdue took advantage of it and scored a touchdown and a 2-pointer. 4th and 6, they're going to punt it from their own end zone. Rosetic waiting the punt and has to backpedal. Good punt. It'll bounce, take an Illinois roll, and be down by Purdue at the Illinois 36. 34, roughly. 3 minutes left. Well, dodged a bullet there. They'd have gotten a 1st down or 2. This game would have been over, basically. But now it's 24-10. Illinois gets it back. Well, Purdue in 54-yard punt, by the way. In recent years, 2019, they went 4-8. 2021, they went 9-4. 8-6 in 2022. That was the year Illinois held the Western Division back then in its hands and had it slip away late in November. Purdue went on to play in the title game, and they've kind of fallen off the face of the Big Ten here in recent years. But winning right now, 24-10. Here is Hauser. Looks to throw and got a man. Caught. Nice catch. At about midfield, Ty Robinson with a catch. First down, Illinois. Brought to you by Ameren. That's energy at work. By the way, it's an 18-yard gain. First and 10 at the Purdue 48. Back to pass is Hauser. In trouble. Runs through. Weaves through traffic. Now pulls it down. Now he's going to run. Tripped up, but got to the Purdue 42-yard line. Nice tackle by Correa. 2:28 for the game. 24-10 Purdue. Jordan Anderson in the backfield, but to block right now, it would appear. Second and four at the Boilermaker 42. Here's a quick throw by Hauser. Nice catch. Nice catch around the 30-yard line by Stoffel, who dropped one earlier. He caught that one. First down, Illinois. Gain of 12 more. 2:06 for the game. Again, Illinois out of timeouts. They'll get a two-minute timeout here in a moment. Hauser, pump fake, looks downfield and throws it away to the sideline in the vicinity of his receiver over there. Incomplete. Clement. And that will stop it with a minute 56 to go in the game, and Illinois down 24-10.
4: Yeah, life is difficult with two-minute timeout. With no timeouts and you're up against the clock and you're down a couple of possessions, right? So fortunately, the clock does stop on first downs, but got to move a little bit faster, try to get out of bounds if you can, try to preserve as much time as possible, and then you're going to have to get the onside kick because you have no timeouts left. With the time under 2 minutes, Purdue can just take three knees and the game will be over if they decide to do so. So you got to make sure that you score, preferably with enough time left, but you're going to have to get this onside kick as well.
0: A big touchdown by Antonio Harris. 1 yard run on the direct snap that came off the short kick. Magwood had a 31-yard catch. Then they got the two-point conversion. That's why they're up 24-10. If you want to stay connected to live college sports anywhere in the country, download the free Varsity Network app, available on Apple and Android. 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Illinois down 24-10, in danger of falling to 2-3. When you looked at the schedule in some of the games, and this is what's always dangerous, you try to figure out, okay, how they're going to do in this game, and that's why teams go game to game. Fans can look ahead. You thought, well, this is in the win column. Beat a Purdue team that's still kind of rebuilding, but to Purdue's credit, they've come in here and went right at Illinois. A 15-play drive to start the game, kicked a field goal, and maintain the lead against a highly effective Illinois offense for the first four games. It was rolling along, scoring a lot of points, even racked up a lot of points and yards, particularly against Ohio State, and then playing one of the worst defenses in the country and not able to get more than just 10 points. Hey, this week's Prairie Farm Scholar Athlete of the Week, Colin Dixon, had a big game against Southern Illinois recently, two touchdown receptions. Fuel your greatness with locally made, naturally delicious Prairie Farms dairy products. Last 11 meetings, Purdue has won 7 of the 11. Longest winning streak by either team has been 5. Purdue trying to end an Illinois 2-game streak and get the cannon back. Femi Ejiboy with 65 yards rushing. Magwood with 53 yards. He has 4 catches. 98 yards on threes for 3 catches for Asad Wasim. Dixon, your leading receiver for Illinois, 10 for 116. So another big day for him. But Illini in dire danger here. 1:56 left. Out of timeouts. Out of the 2-minute timeout. Second and 10 at the 30 of Purdue. Here's Hauser. Looks downfield. Nobody open. Now he's running. Flag comes in. Runs it out of bounds to the 20, and this one's probably coming back too. Man, oh man. Been some really costly penalties. Gain of 12, but I think this one's going to be wiped out.
15: Holding offense. 10-yard penalty. Still second down.
0: Only their fourth, but man, have they been hurt.
4: Yeah, one of them was caught on a touchdown. That obviously definitely hurt. And this one, you get a big gain and also get out of bounds to stop the clock, but you get a holding penalty.
0: Second and 20 at the Purdue 40-yard line, down 24-10, a minute 47 left. Purdue smelling victory. Their fans have moved down to the vacated seats there in the corner, southeast corner of the stadium. They've moved from where they were up high down low. They're smelling a Big Ten win for the first time in almost 3 years. Three receivers to the right. Here comes Hauser. Throws. Nice pass down the middle. Caught. 15-10-yard line. First and goal, Illinois. Hudson Clement. Down to the 10-yard line of Purdue. Clock will stop with a first down. A 30-yard gain. An Ameren, Illinois first down. First and goal at the 10 of Purdue. Need a touchdown with a minute 36 left. Hauser back to pass. Lob to the end zone. Incomplete. Flag comes in. Interference. Trying to hit Trimble in the corner, and interference on Purdue. Smiley Bradford was back there. Not smiling right now. And 24-10.
15: Pass interference. Defense number one. By rule, the ball be placed at the 2-yard line. It's an automatic first down.
0: Young man from East St. Louis on the defense. The penalty. Ball at the 2 of Purdue. 1:31 left. 24-10 is the Boilermaker lead. Lani trying to punch it in. They've had a field goal today and one touchdown. Jordan Anderson to the left of Caden Hauser. Shotgun snap. Lob to the end zone. Caught. Touchdown, Illinois. Ty Robinson this time. And this one is going to count. 24-16. Illinois headed at the 2 and just fired it to the right on the shotgun snap. And Robinson with his third touchdown of the year.
4: Yeah, good route by Ty Robinson. Good catch. And good ball placement by Caden Hauser.
0: Machowski for the extra point. To make it 24-17 and an onside kick coming up. This to get Illinois within 7. It is up and it is good. 24-17, Purdue. By the way, our touchdown there. The replay, of course. The great throw by Hauser. A couple of touchdowns today. 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Close Shave America, Close Shave Barbasol. And our field goals today, when Machowski hit that one from, what, 54. 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Well, it basically comes down to this.
4: Yep.
0: Onside kick, Illinois, no timeouts, down 24-17. Machowski will tee it up. The good hands folks up for Purdue. And Illinois has got to have this or it's over. Simple as that. And they're going to lose to the Boilermakers.
4: And they got the big guys up front. They're going to try to block somebody and allow that one guy receiving back there to be the one to catch it.
0: Tee it up at the 35 of the right hash. Minute 26 left, down 7. Here comes the kick. It is bouncing its way along, and Purdue falls on it at their own 47-yard line, and they're going to be able to run out the clock. I think Bissy Owens down there able to jump on it. And Purdue's going to win. Minute 25 left. They can take victory formation and run this thing out. And what a win for the Boilermakers. Come in here to Champaign, big underdogs, and haven't won a game against a Power 4 team or a Big Ten team. And since the end of 2023, when they beat Indiana, of course, Indiana's changed a lot since then. Ryan Brown nearly led them to a win here 2 years ago. He's in victory formation. At his own 47, the Illini cannot stop the clock. Barry Odom used to coach, of course, at Missouri, faced Brett Bielema when Bielema was at Arkansas. And clock moving down to a minute 10. 24-17 Purdue. And this will be an interesting week as the Illini get ready for Michigan State next week. The Illini offense, 345 yards. Purdue only had 349, so it wasn't like they had, you know, 500 or 600. They didn't do a lot in the second half, but they did enough. Went 5 of 11 on third down. Rushed for 94 yards. Here's another snap. Now Brown kind of dancing around, trying to chew the clock, and now he takes a knee. 24-17 Purdue, and that is going to do it. Last play of the game. They're going to get the cannon. And that will not be in the trophy case any longer for Illinois as they put it in the end zone. Purdue sprinting to that end. The two head coaches embrace. And Purdue has come into Champaign, and they've stolen the cannon. 24-17 will be the final score. Homecoming, all the excitement, and Purdue spoils it today with a win in Champaign.
15: That is the end of the ballgame.
0: 24-17, Boilermakers. We'll talk to Coach Bielema here afterwards and hear from Steve Kelly and scores and highlights and recap. Illini lose it 24-17 to Purdue, and that one stings a lot. Steve Kelly coming up next. This is Fighting Illini football from Learfield.
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0: 24-17 Purdue, and that is going to do it. Last play of the game, they're going to get the cannon. That will not be in the trophy case any longer. For Illinois, as they put it in the end zone, Purdue sprinting to that end. The two head coaches embrace. And Purdue has come into Champaign, and they've stolen the cannon.

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1: Yeah, a head scratcher. This is one, you talk about a Purdue team that hadn't won a Big Ten game in a long time. And, to their credit, I mean, their defense had been, you know, really under the gun here with the fans over in West Lafayette. Kevin Kane, the former Illini assistant coach, and they held a really high-powered Illinois offense down for most of the game. The Illini did get a touchdown late in the game. They got one late in the first half, but just missed opportunities. Had a fourth down. They went for it on fourth. It didn't convert. That was kind of took me back to the Duke game there. Yep. And then no turnovers. They came close a couple of times. And Kerry, it was just really frustrating. A frustrating game to watch.
2: Yeah, the offense didn't have the fluidity. We talked about that early on. They started to figure some things out. It's probably one of the toughest games that I've seen Caden Hauser have. Just air-mailing throws, missing guys that were generally wide open. We don't normally see that from him, but we saw it today. And then, you know, when there were passes that were hitting receivers, sometimes they hit them right in the chest and they drop. So I think offensively there are a lot of things that you can look at this game and break down the film. Offensively, you had some offensive mishaps. You had some holding calls that negated a touchdown, some other holding calls that really put you in long down and distance situations. But this was a complete game that the entire team can look at and figure out what they can do better for next week, and they have to.
3: Kevin Mitchell is with us from the sideline. Probably didn't look any better down there, did it?
4: It was tough. It was tough, right? Especially, you know, I always tease with Kerry, but, you know, there's times it's unfortunate, but he had to be a broken record, especially when it came to getting off blocks, right? I mean, that's what you practice all week, get off blocks and make plays. And so that was tough, you know. And then, like it's been mentioned, Hauser seemed to be off. I mean, there was a couple times where he had the receiver on the seam and overthrew. It just seemed like a tad tick slow. Something was up, but that's why we play the game and regroup for next week.
3: Well, you guys, both you and Kerry, kind of picked that up early in the game with Hauser. And he hung in there and tried to hang in there, but just wasn't his day, wasn't the day of the Fighting Illini. And Illinois falls to 0-2 in the Big Ten now, and 2-3 on the year, heading into a road contest before the open week coming up in a couple of weeks. 24-17 is the final. Purdue wins it. We'll continue to wrap things up. We've got highlights and scores from other games around the Big Ten and the country. We'll hear from Coach Bielma coming up shortly. We'll take a timeout as we continue. Stay with us on the Central Illinois Toyota Dealers postgame show from Learfield.
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4: We're with Brian Barnhart, Kerry Davis, Kevin Mitchell. I'm Steve Kelly. This is the Central Illinois Toyota Dealers post-game show. Disappointing day at Geese Memorial Stadium. A good and a happy day for the Purdue fans that came over. 24-17 is the final. Purdue wins and breaks a 19-game Big Ten losing streak dating back to 2023 when they beat Indiana in the last game and of the regular season for their trophy game. And, of course, Indiana's different now than they were then. But certainly, and Kevin, we talked about it in the pregame show, that you don't want to be the team that they break the streak against, but that's what happened today.
5: They got it done. I mean, that's what we tell you. You have to come to play every game. There's no guaranteed victory in college football, especially the Big Ten. And like, unfortunately, we talked at the beginning, I've been on that other side, right? And, I mean, when you're hungry to get a win, you'll do anything. And Purdue came in, they had a game plan, and they executed.
4: Kerry, I want to get your story, your thoughts on this situation. Last week was a tough loss in Columbus, the one that wasn't unexpected, but I think everybody thought Illinois would bounce back. You guys have both been on teams that went through things like this, and we're only not quite midway through the season. How do you bounce back?
6: I mean, you have to have a short-term memory. You have to correct the things that you did not do correct today, fix those in practice, and then forget about what took place and get ready for the next opponent, because what you did this week is not going to win or lose what you do next week. You have to focus on the task at hand. It's going to probably be a different game plan. You're facing different players, so you have to be dialed in and locked into what Michigan State is doing after you spend the next couple of days correcting the things that you didn't do well today.
4: Kevin, what was your take, now that you've had a little bit of time to think about it and you watched it from the sideline, on the defense? Did you see anything major different?
5: I wouldn't say different, right? I mean, obviously, we didn't give up as many. I think rushing yards, or there was a stat to where, you know, if you compare it to last week, it was better.
4: Yeah. Mm-hmm.
5: I mean, but I think, especially being a defensive guy myself, it comes down to just tackling, getting off blocks, not being Velcro, and just making plays. And especially at the end when we had a couple chances to get picks, you just got to come up with them and get the ball back. So
4: here's a stat, Brian, you don't see very often. Total yards, 345 for each team.
7: Yeah, yeah.
4: We're going to throw it to you, Brian. The coach is getting settled in the locker room. Go ahead.
7: All right, yeah, 345 yards apiece. But Purdue wins it by seven today, 24-17. And, Coach, I know a frustrating day all around, just in a lot of different ways.
8: Yeah, just obviously enough things that, you know, we didn't execute in all three phases when we needed to, right? Like, we did some things that were positive, a lot of different things. I just, you know, very frustrating day. Just didn't ever seem like we could just make something that made happen for us, right? We'd be right there and couldn't put it over the hump. We'd have a, you know, drop pass on offense or an incomplete pass, or we would have a defense, you know, had two go off our hands, you know, return game. I thought we had some big hits possibly coming, and we couldn't get it outside. So just a very frustrating day. But, I mean, this is the Big Ten, and obviously no one's going to give you anything. And we didn't do enough to create opportunities for ourselves. We give credit to Purdue, obviously a rivalry game, and they executed when it happened most. I just saw the stat sheets. It looks like it's like offensively. I think both teams had 340 or 345 yards, yep. Almost the same number of plays. But obviously, you know, at the end of the game there, full transparency, like, you know, if we don't, I know Caden wants to win it. You know, I think some of those things you just got to learn. Like, you don't need to throw that ball. We're moving the ball. We got three timeouts. We stop them defensively and go right back out there. I thought it was a very winnable game there in the 5 minutes. If we can just get the ball back for our offense and score twice, but it wasn't in the deck of cards.
9: Yeah.
6: Coach, all week we talked about, you know, the transition at defensive coordinator. Roger Cooper took over today. What did you make of his first appearance as DC, and how well do you think the defense performed?
8: Well, within a week, I just, you know, there's obviously a lot to consume, right? Just to basically get the kids to understand what's happening. We did a lot more than just move Coop. We did some things within the defense, moved some position groups together. I had the corners and safeties get together in one room. I had the all the three linebacker groups meet together in one room. Obviously, Coop took the lead as a play caller. I really leaned on a couple other guys defensively to help with the game plan. I thought, for within a week, I thought there was a definite step in the right direction. Two big plays hurt us, you know, especially that one there at the end that kind of put the game into a two-score game that really, really put us in a bad situation.
10: Coach, obviously it's a 24-hour rule as far as win, lose, or draw, but what's one of the things that you want to really harp on tomorrow with the team?
8: Well, I think for sure we got to learn from our mistakes, right? Like, it's just one thing to have them take place, but I think we just really got to process why failure happened today, starting with me as a head coach and then disseminated. At the end of the game there, I just kind of explained, like, hey, offensive coaches, talk to our guys, like, hey, this is exactly where we're going. We have to have we have to recover an onside now to get the ball back, because I had to burn my three timeouts, which we did and executed and got our offense back out there, which just we couldn't overcome that series that we had to do that with. So that really put us at a disadvantage. So that's a big one to learn offensively, and then defensively, we just need to hold them on that last series, right? And then I think we checked out of a blitz. They were checking up on and got into a cover two, which is exactly what you want, but obviously the technique and the safety over the top, got to make a better play on the ball there at the end.
7: Yeah, Dixon, a big day. Again, 10 catches, 116. Clement coming on. Robinson starting to emerge a little bit too, so you're getting production in that area anyway.
8: Yeah, it just seems like I've never seen anything like this. We have a guy running in practice on Tuesday, collides with another player's leg and fractures his hand. Caden Fagan goes up to make a routes versus air on Tuesday, kind of goes up in the air to catch a ball, comes down, tries to roll out of it and hits his head and knocks himself into concussion protocol on routes versus air. It's just like, it every time I turn around, we get a couple guys back. Good thing Jay Sean did practice last week. I would expect him to be back with us for this week. He did practice this week, just wasn't at the point where we felt we could put it out there. So obviously he'll bring another element to the game. But yeah, I give a lot of credit to Colin, and you know, I know this wasn't the cleanest game for Caden, but I think he'll take this moment and grow forward.
6: Yeah. Coach, you all got the field goal there to make it a one-possession game, and then I was wondering, did Machowski miskick that, or was that a squib kick?
8: They had a defensive tackle, 96, that lines up on a 30. Now, we wish we'd have kicked it a little bit shorter of that, but the kid just let it go, and then I don't know if you saw it, bounced into the hands of 99, and he kind of bobbled up for 1 second, then he kind of hit it up the seam. But yeah, that we were trying to get a quick turnover there on a guy that we had saw and identified, someone that we didn't think could handle the snap or handle the kick.
7: Speaking of injuries too, Khalil left fairly early.
8: Yeah, so I don't really know a lot other than I think it's pretty significant, and you know, I've been told that he won't be returning for us this year. Yeah. So
7: okay.
8: don't know what it is, but we'll get you more information. Well, but I just saw a really long face of him on the sideline, and obviously a very talented player that's helped us win a lot of games around here.
7: Well, have to learn, have to move on, as these guys said, and get ready for the next one. Because, like you said, they don't give you anything. You got to keep going.
8: We got a Michigan State crowd going up there. It's game 6 of 6. Then we got a bye week coming out of it. So I think our guys will invest in everything they have. I think our players and coaches. And one thing this group will do, I promise you, there isn't anybody in the United States of America that worked harder than our staff and our players, I think, to get on track last week. And obviously, Didn't have it happen the way we wanted to today, but I can't fault their efforts.
7: All right. Thank you, Coach.
8: Thank you.
7: We'll talk to you during the week. I, thank you. Purdue with the win today, 24-17. Coach mentioned it. Yeah, each team with 345 total yards. And, you know, Purdue had more penalties. Illinois had four. They had a couple of key ones, that one that took away a touchdown, too. So just little things. Frustrating, kind of the word of the night, and that certainly was expressed by Coach as well. So 24-17, Purdue.
4: Brian Barnhart, Gary Davis, Kevin Mitchell, thanks, guys. We appreciate your work today. I'll take it the rest of the way after this Purdue victory, 24-17. We'll take a break. We've still got some highlights to get to. Official stats coming up your way as well, and scores from other games in college football around the Big Ten as well. We'll take a break at this point. Stay with us. We're back with more on the Central Illinois Toyota Dealers post-game show from Learfield.
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4: 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Steve Kelly, Kevin Mitchell still talking it over here. All the most of the Orange has left the building. It was a good crowd. And,
11: yeah, it was a great crowd.
4: And just couldn't get a break early. And, you know, Purdue came down and maybe set the tone. We didn't know it at the time, but they chewed up half the first first quarter clock.
11: Yeah, they really did.
4: They only got 3 points and then got another field goal in the second. But they took some time off the clock and made Illinois play some defense. And they held them to those field goals. That's the good news, I guess. But just couldn't get back ahead.
11: Yeah, I mean,
4: ahead at all.
11: And it was tough because then, you know, we then drove, you know, down the field and took a lot of time on that, you know, to answer, and then came away with a zero, right? Especially anytime you miss nothing's a gimme, but a short field goal, right? You think you have three, it's just demoralizing. And, you know, Kerry does a great job of talking about complimentary football. And it's true. Every phase sets up the next phase. And, you know, it was tough, you know, kind of seeing it because, like we talked about, too, it seemed like Hauser was off just a little bit in some of his timing. And, you know, we missed a few throws that we've seen him, you know, be successful with.
4: Well, injuries are part of the game, no doubt. Everybody goes through that. Any team will... we'll have some serious ones from time to time and ones that hurt. But Khalil Valentine going down, that, and you heard Coach Bielma's comments that he won't be back this season. And we'll get further details as we move along. But that's a tough one.
11: That's a tough one, right? And especially with a kid like that, has a bright future. I love watching him play, you know, and he's a good back, complimentary back. And so, you know, we'll see who has to step up. Like you said, I mean, it's the next man up mentality, but you're going to miss him. We're going to miss him.
4: You know, I thought maybe when he was out, I thought maybe we'd see Javari Barnett. But we didn't. He wasn't listed on any of the availability things as not being available.
11: That's what I was thinking, right, when Khalil went down. Mm-hmm. And so, you know, who knows when it comes to especially younger guys getting in the game.
4: Well, of course, you're behind then you got to pass a little more.
11: Right, right.
4: And Loughery's been running well.
11: Right, and the one thing that we have to keep in mind, too, maybe he's not as decent in the pass pro. Right.
4: Sure.
11: Especially when you have to pass. I mean, running backs have to run, but also they have to pick up those blitzers and know what they're doing there as well.
4: And that's not unusual for a young, true freshman to not be ready for pass protection.
11: Right. Because high school, I mean, you did it, but it's not like in the game right here. Right. Especially when you're going against defenses that are throwing every type of different type of look at you. And, you know, it's just tough. You know, it's one of those things when you come in as a freshman, if you're up, I mean, just go to that hole, run that.
4: Yeah.
11: But once those real bullets start flying, it's tough.
4: Overall, there were a couple of defensive plays that were near misses. Mm-hmm. Xavier Scott probably had an interception, but the receiver made a decent play to get a hand on it.
11: Yes. So we had a couple plays like that we have to come up with, right? Then we had it looked like we were in cover two at the end, and they hit that hole shot, right, where, you know, it looked like we were in position enough, but we just didn't go up and make a play on the ball. And in crucial times, I mean, it's just a must. It is what it is.
4: Players and coaches talk about flushing a game, 24-hour rule, yes, whatever. But as a player, how difficult is that for a game like this?
11: A game like this, it stings. It does. But at the same time, I think for me, I mean, once again, I went through a couple of losing seasons.
4: That's right.
11: I think it also was easier to get rid of that because of the fact that I'm like, okay, that happened. Now let's go on to the next one. And you know, every week the coaches do a great job of selling, I wouldn't say wolf tickets, but, you know, a great job of, hey, we're going to win next week, right?
4: Right.
11: And I mean, that's what good coaching staffs do. And so you want to get on to the next week regardless after you watch the film the next day.
4: Michigan State is the next opponent. The Spartans of Coach Pat Fitzgerald lost today at Wisconsin 31-3, I think, was the final on that one. And so they'll be hungry as well with Illinois going on the road.
11: And once again, I'm one of those people, score doesn't matter to me. That was last week, right? I mean, we can say, yeah, they got blown out, but, hey, that does not matter. It's reload. They're going to do the same thing like we're doing, right? It's that 24-hour rule, and now you're playing against a new team. Let's go.
4: We are approaching the 7 o'clock hour. Let's pause 10 seconds for station identification. 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
4: 24-17 was the final. Kevin Mitchell, good work. Thank you. Appreciate you hanging with me.
11: Of course. Always.
4: We'll take a break, and I'll come back. We'll look at the official stats, highlights, and scores coming up as we continue on the Central Illinois Toyota Dealers post-game show from Learfield.
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4: Steve Kelly back at Geese Memorial Stadium in Champaign, where Purdue comes in and breaks a 19-game Big Ten losing streak with a 24-17 win over the Fighting Illini. Brett Bielema's team drops to 2-3 on the season now, 0-2 in the Big Ten, ahead of a trip to Michigan State next week. Here's a few of the highlights of the ball game. Purdue went ahead 3-0 in the first quarter. They scored on their first possession, made it 6-0 on another field goal early in the second quarter, and then went out to a 13-0 lead as they got their first touchdown of the day.
7: Play action to the back, going deep left, got a man in the end zone, sliding catch, touchdown Purdue. Tramar Harris. Oh my goodness. And it's 12-0 Boilermakers, 21-yard touchdown pass.
4: And the extra point there made that 13-0 ball game, and it looked like it was going to go to halftime at that score, but Illinois got possession late in the first half and got on the scoreboard in the final 30 seconds of the first half.
7: 13-0 Purdue, the Illini in the red zone at the Purdue 7. Hauser back to pass, slant pattern to the end zone. Oh!